0: claimed that Iran had not fired any drones in the past 24 hours, but vowed a big response for the renewed U.S. strikes. A senior U.S. official tells Fox it was an Iranian drone that shot down the U.S. Apache helicopter that had two Americans on board near the Strait of Hormuz. U.S. officials are not certain the Iranians meant to target the American helicopter, but say it doesn't matter because they saw Iran launch multiple drones at that time over the strait targeting vessels in the international corridor.
1: Fox says Jennifer Griffin in Washington, the crew was rescued by a drone boat. 1 week after the runoff election, the governor's race in California is now set as the Associated Press now projects Republican Steve Hilton advancing to the general election. Democrat Javier Becerra came out on top last week. Polls now closed in Maine for tonight's primary, where voters are choosing whether to back Democrat Graham Platner as the choice to unseat incumbent Republican Senator Susan Collins. A Texas jury now deliberating in the sentencing phase after finding Carmelo Anthony guilty of murder in the stabbing death of Austin Metcalf at a track meet last year.
2: The only person to take the stand in this punishment phase was Carmelo Anthony's mother. She testified her son is very sorry for what he did, crying as she told jurors, quote, he's my oldest, my firstborn, my baby. I love him very much. Please have mercy on my son. The assistant district attorney, on the other hand, told jurors to think about the age of the victim.
1: Fox's Brooke Taylor. 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
1: The death penalty is off the table for the man accused of killing a Minnesota Democratic state lawmaker and her husband last year.
7: The Department of Justice says it will not seek the death penalty against Vance Belter, who's accused of shooting and killing Minnesota Rep. Melissa Hortman and her husband Mark in their home last June, as well as shooting and injuring State Senator John Hoffman and his wife Yvette. On the same day, prosecutors allege that Belter attempted to attack two other state lawmakers. The DOJ saying while bringing justice to victims is a priority, that the death penalty in this case is not applicable. As far as state charges against Belter, Minnesota is also not a death penalty state. Jeff Manasso, Fox News.
1: Leaders in the United Kingdom are calling for calm after the arrest of a Sudanese man accused of trying to kill a man in a brutal stabbing on a street in Belfast, Northern Ireland. The suspect, who was not named, is charged with attempted murder, making threats to kill, and other offenses. The victim was taken to a hospital with serious injuries to his eyes, face, and back. J.M. Smucker, the maker of Folgers and Cafe Bustelo coffee, says it's planning to walk back price increases.
8: Smucker raised prices last year and blamed adverse weather in top coffee-producing countries and tariffs, which made it more expensive to import coffee beans. CEO Mark Smucker says the company has already started the process of lowering prices because it's seeing a moderation in the cost of green coffee, raw, unroasted beans. Smucker says, as the company has done historically, it is adjusting prices as its cost structure improves to deliver value to its customers. Ginny Coselda, Fox News.
1: The FDA has signed off on the first new sunscreen ingredient for the U.S. market in more than 25 years. The chemical, long used in Europe, will initially be sold in the U.S. under the name Parasol Shield. I'm Lee Silasera. This is Fox News.

0: 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Local news now.
1: Perrigo CEO Patrick Lockwood Taylor has resigned as the company's president and chief executive officer, effective immediately. Lockwood Taylor stepped down amid allegations of misconduct that company officials say wasn't directly related to their business, operations, or financial reporting. In a

0: in the bowels of a hidden bunker somewhere under the brick and steel of a nondescript building, we've once again made contact with our leader, Mark Levin.
1: How you be? Where you be at? Hello, America. Mark Levin here. Our number, 877-381-3811, 877-381-3811. We'll take calls at the bottom of the hour, if they're decent. Washington Free Beacon, a great website. Restraining Israel is Not the Answer, by Mike Watson. Donald Trump is not known for hewing to convention, but this week he seemed to rerun a standard Beltway drama. During a phone call on Monday, the president called Prime Minister Benjamin Netanyahu crazy and pressured him to rein in the Israeli offensive in Lebanon. 2 days later, State Department announced it had brokered a ceasefire between Israel and Lebanon. The seeming crack-up in the BB-Trump bromance thrilled Israel's critics and perturbed the Jewish state supporters. Some hope the close working relationship between Trump and Netanyahu is drawing to a close. Others fear the entire bond between Washington and Jerusalem to be severed. Israel's opponents think Trump's actions to restrain Bibi show that the Jewish state is a strategic liability. But in reality, frictions like this between the two sides are common because of the value Israel provides the United States. I did a show over the weekend on FDR and Churchill, so there is always friction, quite frankly. The most recent shouting has been over how to conclude the conflict with Iran. Israel and the United States severely damaged the Islamic regime's leadership and war machine during their bombing campaign, but since it has not collapsed, their different priorities have emerged. Trump wants the Gulf Arabs' oil to reach global markets again, to gain control of Iran's enriched uranium without a return to major combat. Netanyahu wants Hezbollah to stop attacking northern Israel with drones and other long-range weapons. The mullahs claim the fighting in southern Lebanon, which Hezbollah started, is a serious obstacle to further negotiations about an interim agreement, so Trump is trying to find a workable compromise. This sort of thing happens at the denouement of nearly every war that Israel has had to fight. The American goal in the Middle East conflicts usually is for its allies, including Israel, to successfully defend themselves and then to reestablish peace in the region as quickly as possible. Threats to globally significant infrastructure such as the Suez Canal, the Persian Gulf oil refineries, make Washington nervous. More often than not, after fending off the initial attack, Jerusalem prefers to crush its opponents on the battlefield and destroy their ability to threaten the Jewish state for years or even decades. This occurs regardless of how warmly the White House regards Israel. After the Pan-Arab attempt to destroy Israel in 1948 failed, and Israel gained the initiative, Harry Truman halted David Ben-Gurion's counteroffensive. Decade later, during the Suez Canal crisis, Dwight Eisenhower forced Israel and its British and French allies to withdraw from Egypt. Richard Nixon and Henry Kissinger stopped Israel just short of encircling and annihilating much of the Egyptian army at the end of the Yom Kippur War. Ronald Reagan forcibly condemned Israel's operations in Lebanon in the 1980s. George H.W. Bush did everything he could to keep Israel from responding to Saddam Hussein's unprovoked missile attacks in the first Gulf War. Both strategies have shown their value at times. Eisenhower thought sparring Gamal Nasser would win over third world opinion in the Cold War, but all he did was empower a dictator who cozied up to the Soviet Union and undermined our allies. America would have benefited from a Nasser-less Egypt. Hezbollah rewarded Reagan's concern for Lebanese civilians by bombing the U.S. Embassy in a Marine barracks in Beirut, going on a decades-long spree of international terrorism, repeatedly attacking Israel and immiserating generations of Lebanese. But if Anwar Sadat had been thoroughly humiliated in 1973 and lost the forces he needed to maintain his grip on power, he could not have spoken in the Knesset in 1977 and then made peace with Israel the next year. In other words, the Israelis had basically destroyed his military, so he sued for peace, spoke at the Knesset, and that's when the Suez

0: that's when the peace was made. Some Americans mistakenly believe Israeli assertiveness works against our interests in the region. They think the Israelis are too quick to respond to provocations or even slander them as bloodthirsty warmongers. More realistic assessment shows the same qualities that sometimes make diplomacy with the Jewish state difficult also makes it strategically invaluable. Israel's enemies are also America's enemies, and Israel punches back hard. Few militaries can power project as far from their boundaries as Israel's can. Reining in a bold ally can be hair-raising, but it is far better than trying to rouse a complacent one. In this case, preventing Israel from dealing with Hezbollah's threat is a mistake. The Lebanese terrorist group does not want peace. It immediately rejected the ceasefire and reportedly killed a UN peacekeeper. Similarly, there's little evidence that Iran will address Trump's other concerns if he stops Israel. The Iranians, who demand access to $24 billion to continue talking, are violating the ceasefire in the Gulf, too, are trying to sow distrust between Trump and his regional allies rather than plant the seeds of peace. Public opinion is turning against the Iran campaign, as the recent House vote reveals. Trump does not need to send in the troops to turn up the heat in Tehran. He can just let the Israelis defend themselves. Brilliantly put. And more time that goes on, I'm very concerned that public support starts to wane. We're 2 days away, 3 days away from a deal, and they keep firing missiles at us and Israel and Hezbollah's firing missiles. I mean, people are getting turned off, quite frankly. Don't you think, Rich? I'm not happy about it, but that's the truth. Let's see here. Oh, let's look at this one. Axios, which is a really lousy website, and Barak Raviv, which is a really lousy so-called reporter, but he's got Trump's ear, and the president also talks to him on and off the record, because I think he was advised, the president, to do that by some of his envoys. But they have a story here that relates to the State Department. State Department accuses top U.S. foes of weaponized anti-Semitism. A new State Department report accuses Iran, Russia, and China of incorporating anti-Semitic narratives, threats, and attacks into operations in both the physical and cyber domains. Excuse me, cholera. So when you see these podcasters defending Iran, and their words used by Iran state-run media. When you see some of these podcasters going to Russia, like Owens and Carlson, maybe others, when you see them barely saying a word of criticism against communist China, and you don't hear them criticizing communist China, you hear them attacking Ukraine against Russia, and of course you hear them attacking Israel and either supporting openly Iran or quietly through their denunciations of Israel's ability to secure itself, then you know these people are influenced by this psyop, that is, this psychological operation. Absolutely no question about it, in my view. And they're pouring tens of billions of dollars into this. Tens of billions of dollars. By the way, I should mention, I spoke this afternoon at the Hudson Institute. My beautiful Julie and I were there, and hosted by John Waters, who's the president of the organization, and the wonderful Rebecca Heinrichs, who interviewed me, gave me questions to answer, and so forth. Just a fantastic group, the Hudson Institute. And I don't do many of those, and it was a great honor for my wife and me to be there and to interact and to speak with the folks there at the Hudson Institute. You ought to check it out. It's a very, very wonderful organization. I'll be right back.
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0: know, I've said many times, you're my radio family. I feel we have a very special bond. I really do. And you're the most important to me, not any politician, elected or appointed. I want to be true to you. So I want to tell you a little story. One of my best friends, his name is Eric Christensen. Maybe you've heard me talk about Eric before. When my family and I moved from one area outside of Philly to another, from a place called Erdenheim to a place called Cheltenham, and there I was, my first day of junior high school, excuse me, of elementary school, actually, fifth grade. So what was I, about 11, I guess? And Eric and I hit it off immediately. He was very welcoming, was a good guy. He had these corny, sarcastic jokes. And we became like brothers. Eric's father had, and mother had divorced. I'm not going to get into all particulars, nothing untoward. His mother was a wonderful lady. They didn't earn a lot of money. She worked at the Philadelphia Naval Yard as a secretary or an administrator, so she didn't earn that much, but they earned enough. And he lived in a two-bedroom apartment, his mother's bedroom and his, on top of a number of stores in an older apartment building near the pharmacy. And catty corner from his apartment was the train station for the Reading Railroad, where it would stop and go in and out of Philadelphia. Now, we were really close. He would stay over my house. I would stay over his apartment during Christmas. I would help him take out the fake Christmas tree and set it up. His mother used to drive with one of those little Volkswagen Bugs because they were inexpensive. But I used to get nauseous because it was manual, you know. But she'd take us to the 76ers games in Philadelphia. And Eric would spend time with me in our home, not too far away. My parents really took to him and he to them. Part of the family. As we got older, of course, we were still together. We went to what was called junior high then. Today they call it middle school. The elementary school was called Shoemaker. The middle school, the junior high, was called Ogontis. And we were as close as can be all throughout. And we began to take the train down to Philadelphia. And we campaigned for Frank Rizzo, who ran for mayor on several occasions and won, 13, 14 years old. Then we started to go to Independence Hall. We take the Reading Railroad down to the Market Street station, and we take the walk, maybe a mile or so, to Independence Hall. He loved history. I loved history. We must have done that 25 times. We loved to walk where the founders and the framers walked. The Declaration and the Constitution, both were done right there. We listened to the park rangers. It got to a point where we knew more than them. We would look at what was in the room, the desks, the chairs, the spittoons. We had a blast. As we got older and we got our driver's licenses, we'd drive around Pennsylvania, not too far from home. But we go to places like Pottstown and Norristown and places further. We enjoyed going to different events, Republican events. My older brother Doug would often join us. We went to college, Temple University, Ambler campus. Then at some point I went my way and he went his. I wound up in the Reagan administration by way of Dallas, Texas. He wound up working for, I guess, a professional organization. He was very good at what he did. He was a writer, a journalist previously. He consumed books like I do, just voraciously. When I became president of Landmark Legal Foundation, I asked him if he would join us, and I hired him as a vice president. I decided to leave. He decided to leave as well. He stayed in Virginia. I stayed in Virginia. We also spent a lot of time, my wife and I, in Florida. Now that's our residence. We kept in touch. At one point, Eric was extremely heavy. So he had one of those operations where a band was put around his stomach. It didn't go very well. For the rest of his life, he had to take these gluten tablets, or he would faint, even while driving. And he had multiple operations since then, multiple, involving virtually every organ in his body. He's a dog lover, too. Loved his dogs. We had a lot in common. And we still do. He wrote a couple books, fictions. He loved fiction. One in particular he spent years on, and he kept refining it, even as he got sick. He was in the hospital in Florida. They moved to Florida about 6-8 months ago. He and his wife of 48 years, Eric just turned 69, and their son, Matt. He was at a hospital in Tampa for about 2.5 months. And I called him on Sunday. Spoke to him for about a minute because he wanted to go. He said, let's talk later. I said, okay. Then I got a call this morning that he died. He was actually getting better. His illness was not predicted to kill him. He went into PT for the purpose of getting better, to walk and so forth, so he could leave. And I was told he died last night. That's a real kick in the gut. One of the good guys. Since 11 years old. He was like a brother. He was like a stepson or a son to my parents. Because his mother died when she was 54 and he was without parents when he was about 20. I just thought you'd want to know. You're my radio family. You will be missed immensely. He was a hell of a guy. Just absolutely fantastic. We'll be right back. 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
1: From the WKZO Newsroom. Local news now. The Kalamazoo Valley Enforcement and Crime Reduction Team arresting a 45-year-old man for alleged illegal drug sales. Officers executed a search warrant at a home on Woodfield Avenue near Gaywood Street last Wednesday, took Jimmy Cruz Jr. into custody on an unrelated felony warrant before the search. Cruz was released from federal prison last year after serving time for weapons and drug convictions, and he is on federal supervised release. Officers found 1.5 ounces of crack cocaine along with cash, a handgun, and evidence believed to be connected to drug sales when they searched the home. Cruz is in the Kalamazoo County Jail on several charges. Jack in the Box opening up its first location in Michigan next week in Battle Creek. Fast food restaurant will open June 15th on Capitol Avenue Southwest, just north of I-94. Jack in the Box will open in the Detroit suburb of Westland in September and expand to Kalamazoo and Kent counties after that. In the WKZO Newsroom, I'm Michael Arney.
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9: Humid tonight, areas of fog as the rain moves out. Temperatures will land in the upper 60s. As for Wednesday, high temps in the upper 80s. This is going to be coupled with humidity and sunshine, making it feel more like the 90s. And then later in the day, we do expect a round of showers and storms. Some of these could have some damaging wind gusts, isolated large hail, or even a small tornado. Now, as we go overnight Wednesday into Thursday, more storm chances, and then Thursday, yet another round. Tracking Southwest Michigan's weather, I'm Storm Teammate Chief Meteorologist Ellen Baca.
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2: I love you all. Please don't call about what I was just talking. Please don't. I appreciate all the thoughts and so forth, but now's not the time for that. Let's see here. Nah, I think we've done enough of this. Let's go to you folks. First of all, I love Ridgewood, New Jersey. Love it, love it, love it. I get there about three or four times a year, actually. We used to like bookends there. I don't like it anymore. The last minute they canceled my last book signing. Remember that, Rich? Why did they do that? And we've been there many times. I felt like we gave them a lot of good business, and a lot of wonderful patriots showed up, patrons to their store. And I'm all for the small independent stores. I try and help them. And we pick them. But now we have another store that we go to, but I don't go there anymore. I don't even walk through there anymore. But they have wonderful restaurants in Ridgewood. My wife likes to run there. She grew up there. The home wasn't in Ridgewood. It was Hohokus and so forth. But a beautiful area. So we'll go to Mark, Ridgewood, New Jersey. How are you, Mark?
3: Okay, Mark. Thank you for taking my call. I'm just confused about this whole proposition here. The idea is that the Trump administration must have known about all this factionalism within Iran, and they know the size of Iran, that it's 100 million people, and that the only way to end this would be to have what I would call boots on the ground, namely Iranian boots on the ground, helpful Iranian boots on the ground.
2: Mm-hmm.
3: So is it possible that this factionalism was underestimated, or that he plans a two-step?
2: I don't know. I don't know, but I don't know why we're not arming the people there. Many of them want to be armed. Many of them want to take up arms against the regime. In the past, certainly during the Reagan era, this is exactly what we did. The CIA was excellent at it. Maybe the CIA is not up to it. Maybe the director's not. I have no idea. There have been reports that Mossad and CIA actually were involved in starting that process with the Kurds, but then Erdogan was tipped off by somebody in the White House, not the president, and he called the president and jumped up and down, and that's the story I've read. I have no idea if that's true, but for the life of me, I cannot figure out why we haven't done this. We did it. And it was a big reason we defeated the Soviet Union. We did it in Afghanistan with the Mujahideen. I've explained this. We did it in Angola. We did it in our own hemisphere multiple times. And that way we don't have troops on the ground. But the only way you're actually going to overthrow a regime is from the inside. And we took out their planes and their navy, and we took out this and that, but they're still standing. And the reason they're still standing is there is no ability of the people there to rise up without committing suicide. So this is what bothers me. So I don't disagree with you at all. All right, my friend, thank you for your call. I don't know if we underestimate. I don't know. But when the history books are written, this is going to be one of the things where I think questions are raised about this. Let's go to Bill, Ocala, Florida, the great WSKY. What a great affiliate. All of our affiliates are great. How are you?
4: Just fine, Mark. I was going to make some sardonic remarks about the Iran deal making, but your story that you told about your friend kind of toned me down a little bit. I enjoyed that.
2: You be you. Tell me whatever you want to tell me.
4: So making a deal with Iran I've been with Trump on everything before. Now I'm very disappointed with it. You can't make a deal with these people, and if they do make a so-called deal, I would estimate that probably from 7 to 10 years from now, Iran will have a nuclear missile. Mm-hmm. That's where we're going with it. There's no dealing with them.
2: I've made my viewpoint known publicly in every forum I'm in, and I think you're right. A deal with this enemy, these terrorists, if you understand their ideology and their purpose for existing is to die. and to take the rest of us with them. And that's how they reach their apex, their religious apex. That's why they want nuclear weapons. It's faster that way. And so there is absolutely no evidence that they will adhere by any deal, none. And if I'm wrong, somebody provided to me. Somebody provided to me. There isn't any. They can't provide anything to me. And that's one of the reasons the president killed the other deal. And so, unfortunately, I not only fear you're right, I know you're right, Bill. Thank you for your call. I much appreciate it. Let's go to James, Charleston, South Carolina, the great WRNN. How are you, James?
5: Absolutely wonderful, sir. Good talking with you. Long-time listener and viewer. First-time caller.
2: Thank you, sir. You go for it.
5: All I want to suggest was basically what y'all were just talking about Iran. As we all know, the Democrats and the press and in everything... Everything you hear is negative, negative, negative about Mr. Trump. And I'm like the gentleman before, I'm behind him 100%. Now, and I'm with you, and this stalling ain't helping none. But in the eye of the public, his popularity, I understand, is waning. Mm-hmm. I feel like the only way that people don't want to pay $4 a gallon for gas. But they also don't want to have them and the wife and the kids burning alive from a nuclear weapon.
2: You're right.
5: And I think the only way to get it through the minds of the people are 15 and 30 second spots.
2: TikTok, run ads,
5: Facebook, Instagram, airways, on a loop, on a loop. And all these Republican senators and congressmen that want to be reelected to supposedly support Trump, they need to chip in as well. But they need to hear short. Don't run a 60-second spot. They won't listen. 15 to 30 seconds, blast them. Use their own video and their own audio from the people themselves chanting death to America and the whole shooting match. Maybe they'll get it drilled in their head so come November they'll think straight.
2: No, I like what you say. I like what you say. All right, man. Thanks for your call. Appreciate you. Let's keep going. Let's go to Michael, Pittsburgh, Pennsylvania, on the Mark Levin app. How are you, sir?
6: Very well, sir. Thank you. I appreciate you taking my call.
2: You got it.
6: I just don't understand, you know, when you're playing cards or when you're making a deal, when you're staring at across the table from somebody and you're looking in their eyes, you know what to expect. We have seven different levels of people that are intermediaries between who and Donald Trump. He may be a great deal maker, but we don't even know who we're dealing with. And in the background, we've had people lobbing grenades left and right. And these people are known to be liars. This is a fool's errand. And I love Trump, and I never want to say anything negative about him. I go to bat for him for everybody. But I don't see how you can negotiate with someone you can't even look in the eye. You know, it's a strange thing. You know, it's not lost on me that civilization started in the Garden of Eden. And it's one of these things... We constantly have to weed it out. And it's not, people keep saying one day we're going to have this battle won. No, it never ends. It has to always go on. In a garden, you have to pull out the weeds. You have to fight it. And if you don't, it just creeps back in again and again. And this idea of negotiating a good deal with these people, it's breaking my heart because we're losing ground. And I think the reason he has people backing off, Israel, he gives them this word, it's because Israel doesn't sell oil, and it doesn't set the markets into a tizzy when Israel gets hit. You know,
2: it's a great point.
6: If Iran gets hit, they sell the oil. Everything goes up.
2: I think the Gulf oil countries have had a lot to say to the administration, a lot. I think Turkey has. I think Pakistan has. I think little Israel stands by itself, and these guys gang up on them diplomatically. I really do. We have a couple of envoys. There's a guy, Thomas Barak, who I think is a disgrace, who's basically a lapdog for Erdogan in Turkey. I've made that public and clear as I can. And others going on there. But so you got Netanyahu kind of versus all these other heads of state, none of whom are elected, not one. You've got Netanyahu up against all this enormous wealth that these fiefdoms have. and so forth. And you know, they pick up the phone and they all kind of take the same position except the UAE, because the UAE has figured out when President Trump leaves office, it's going to be, who's going to defend them? Well, Israel will help defend them. But because they've now built their own kind of informal alliance, and they remember the Abraham Accords. But you'll notice none of those countries have bitten the Abraham Accords. They have no intention of changing, none. They're trying to look out for their own interests, which is fine. But the regime needs to go. And if the regime doesn't go, our children and grandchildren are going to have to deal with this. They're going to have to deal with tens of thousands of ballistic missiles that will be able to reach far beyond Europe. They'll be able to reach our shores. And they will have a nuclear weapon. The Chinese will make sure of it. The North Koreans will make sure of it. This is our generation's responsibility. This is our generation's time to do what past generations have done to defeat totalitarianism and tyranny. And I want to thank you for your call, my friend. We're getting great calls tonight. And I've made clear that almost to a man and woman who call this program, people want this regime eliminated. They want it eliminated. The sooner the better. And when you have you're into 9 weeks of a two-week ceasefire, I think this could have been ended by now, don't you, Rich? I really do. Or at least let the Israelis do it. They'll take care of it. But those other countries don't want it. You hear about the Holy Land in the news. It's easy to think of headlines and politics or another conflict far away. But for families in Israel and Jews around the world, this is personal. Relentless, relentless violent attacks in the Holy Land and across the globe. Elderly Holocaust survivors who endured so much, again, fearing for their lives. Jewish families praying for the freedom to worship and safety. Even here in the United States, quite frankly. And in moments like these, your voice matters. Your voice matters because your voice can remind them they're not alone. The International Fellowship of Christians and Jews, where Christians stand shoulder to shoulder with Jews, is inviting you to leave a personal prayer or message of encouragement that will be delivered directly to someone in the Holy Land, in Israel, who needs hope right now. That would be a wonderful thing. Not filtered through the media, not lost online, personally delivered by IFCJ. A simple prayer, few heartfelt words. 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Just a little message or a prayer, that will be a very beautiful thing. We'll be right back.
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0: In South Carolina, when the polls closed at 8 p.m., see the difference between most states and California? California builds in the fraud. It legalizes it, so it becomes impossible. Steve Hilton muscled through, man. That guy's really remarkable. But they took Pratt out, of course. With almost 50% of the voting in the Republican primary in South Carolina, and you got to get over 50% to not have a runoff, Lindsey Graham has 58.5%. That's very significant. Now, I don't know South Carolina's voting patterns well enough, which is coming in and which isn't. But with about 50% of the vote in, that's fairly significant. The number two is 27.5%. This is the guy, Mark Lynch, that all the woke right neo-fascists were supporting, like Messi and Marjorie Trotsky, Gangrene, and all the rest of them. When it comes to a vote, their people get slaughtered. Have you noticed that? Have you noticed that, America? Their people get slaughtered in every one of these primaries because they're not popular. They're on the internet. They got Pakistanis following them. They're not popular. And but with almost 50% of the vote in the Republican primary in South Carolina, Graham has 58.5%. If he gets over 50%, when it's all said and done, he will not have a runoff, and he runs against the Democrat. He'll be in pretty good shape then, winning risk producer. It's no secret that the checkout line feels a little heavier. Now, why is that? It's because your credit card debt is very high. In many cases, the interest on it is very high, so you get caught in this. You're on the hamster wheel of debt. You can't get off between the balance, between the interest, and you probably have other loans that are too high, too. Maybe it's a vehicle or two, that sort of thing, or a student loan. 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
0: 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Let's go to Jim in Hartfield, Missouri, Sirius XM Satellite. 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
2: I think this Iranian problem could be taken care of if Trump just maybe bombed one of the energy places and maybe a couple bridges, and then the next day maybe say, I'm going to bomb two, and then several bridges until they finally give in. If it keeps increasing it each time, they have to give in.
0: That's not a bad idea. But whatever the tactics are, you got to be willing to use your military, right? And you got to use your military and stop announcing it's proportional or it's pinpointed. No, no, no. You make them scare the hell out, you scare the hell out of them, you make them fear you. We're not doing pinpricks, we're not doing that sort of thing. Now, we were on our way, I felt, to victory in the first 2-3 weeks of this campaign, but we suddenly hit the brakes. A ceasefire that's gone on over 2 months. I think that was the big mistake, in my humble opinion. So let's pick it up and take them out. We salute our armed forces, police officers, firefighters, emergency personnel, ICE, the men and women in Ukraine, the men and women in Israel, the men and women in Persia, and you, the American people. Thank God for you. And my dear Eric, good night and God bless.
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5: I'm Ryan Racker. A Livonia man's attorney arguing in court that his client's mental health could be connected to the reason he assaulted several of his neighbors.
6: In court, an attorney for 40-year-old Manuel Bardakshian argues that his client has been going through a hard time because of injuries from an auto crash about a year ago. But on May 13th, Bardakshian is accused of wearing a hazmat suit when he forced his way into a 31-year-old woman's yard and physically assaulted her. The next day, dressed in a hazmat suit and armed, he forced his way into a 77-year-old man's backyard, threatened to shoot him and a 33-year-old woman. Bardakshian was given a $250,000 cash surety bond and house arrest. He's due back in court on June 18th.
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5: Today, severe weather producing a tornado. National Weather Service confirmed that tornado around 115 in Freeland between Saginaw and Midland. Reports of 30 to 40 homes damaged, overturned campers also. There's more storms in the forecast the next couple of days, so keep your ears open for sirens and eyes open for alerts. Oakland County jury found a Madison Heights man guilty of murder in the horrific death of a 6-year-old boy. Jurors voted unanimously to convict 34-year-old Daniel Jakina on all counts, including felony murder and first-degree child abuse. Authorities say 6-year-old Giovanni Jennings died in July of 2024 after suffering severe internal injuries from brutal beatings. Prosecutors revealed the young boy was confined to a pen and even stapled to the wall by his clothes. Jakina faces up to life in prison when sentenced in September. Minor injuries reported after a truck crashed into the side of a Grand Rapids home. Engine 3 and Rescue responded in the early overnight hours to an accident near a bend in the road on the west side.
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8: The Fox News alert: sentencing in the Texas track meet stabbing. I'm Lisa LaSera. The teenager convicted of stabbing a fellow teen to death last year learns his fate.
9: The jury has sentenced Carmelo Anthony to 35 years behind bars after finding him guilty of murder. I'm told that he is eligible for parole after he serves half his time.
8: Fox's Brooke Taylor in McKinney, Texas. Anthony could have been sentenced to as much as 99 years in the stabbing death of Austin Metcalf. Primaries in four states. In Maine, voters are deciding whether progressive Graham Plattner will face incumbent Republican Senator Susan Collins in November. In South Carolina, Pamela Yvette and Alan Wilson advanced to Republican gubernatorial runoff. While in California, which held its primary last week, Republican Steve Hilton is now advanced to the general election.
10: Hilton, a conservative commentator who is backed by President Trump, advancing over Democrat billionaire Tom Steyer. Hilton will face Democrat Javier Becerra in the general election. Becerra, who advanced last week, has previously served as California Attorney General and as the former Health and Human Services Secretary under President Biden. Newsom, who did not back any candidate in the race to replace him, is seen as a likely 2028 Democratic presidential contender.
8: Fox's Kristen Goodwin. The U.S. has launched a round of strikes against Iran after Tehran shot down an Apache helicopter off the coast of Oman. The service members were not injured.
11: The two U.S. airmen were rescued by a Corsair, a 24-foot autonomous surface vessel with a 1,000 nautical mile range and a 1,000-pound payload capacity, built by Saronic and commissioned by Biden Defense Secretary Lloyd Austin.
8: Fox's Jennifer Griffin in Washington. A federal judge has permanently blocked Alabama from executing an inmate with nitrogen gas after declaring the method violates the constitutional ban on cruel and unusual punishment. 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
8: The interim president of the Southern Poverty Law Center has testified before a congressional hearing as the organization faces accusations it hid the extent of its informant program to donors.
15: A federal indictment against the Southern Poverty Law Center accuses the organization of lying to donors about using funds to pay informants in organizations they labeled hate groups to help keep the groups alive. Dr. Martin Luther King's niece, Alveda King, a pro-life advocate, told the House Judiciary Committee,
16: America does not need more manufactured racial tension. We do not need more labels with the sole intention to drive us apart.
15: Ryan Banger with the Alliance Defending Freedom testified.
17: The SPLC has branded ADF and others like us as hate groups solely because it disagrees with our work, grounded in our religious conviction.
15: The SPLC's interim president said the allegations against them are false. Jessica Rosenthal, Fox News.
8: The UK is telling big tech firms to make efforts to stop children from accessing inappropriate pictures on smartphones.
18: British Prime Minister Keir Starmer insists this is not an impossible challenge. He wants companies like Apple and Google to prevent children taking, sending, or viewing sexually explicit images on their devices.
19: When it comes to the safety of our children, standing by is not an option.
18: Big tech has 3 months to comply. If not, the British government says it'll change the law to force them. It's threatening fines or even criminal liability for firms which don't fall in line. Google says it's deeply committed to child protection. In London, Jonathan Savage, Fox News.
8: The European Union has ordered Meta platforms to restore access to WhatsApp for rival AI chatbot makers. The Commission is imposing interim measures to prevent harm to competition in the AI assistant market. It began looking at Meta's updated terms last year, expressing concerns that third-party AI companies were blocked from offering their assistance on WhatsApp. I'm Lee Silicera. This is Fox News.
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20: The drivers of a passenger vehicle and a semi both hospitalized with serious injuries after a crash Monday afternoon in Allegan County. The passenger vehicle driver missed a stop sign when southbound on 11th Street and was hit by the semi that was going west on 106th Avenue in Gun Plain Township. Semi driver was pinned inside the cab. First responders had to pull them out. The truck was hauling a load of crushed asphalt. Kalamazoo Public Schools marking the opening of their new district kitchen with a ribbon cutting and open house Thursday. School officials say the 17,172 square foot state-of-the-art facility at the site of the former Chime Elementary School will provide central storage, distribution, production, and catering space for KPS Food Service. The district provides approximately 6,500 breakfasts, 9,000 lunches, 400 dinners, and afternoon snacks for students every day. In the WKZO Newsroom, I'm Michael Arney.

0: start with Ghost Birds Go. You know that we're based here in San Antonio at News Talk 550 KTSA, and we love it. And we've got Spurs fever, and the Knicks were 13, I guess a 13-game winning streak or something, and that's been snapped because they got that ass kicked in New York last night, 115 to 111. Good game. Really good game. I think that the Spurs probably, Paulo, let me know if you believe this. They've probably been listening to me because I've been saying Wemby should just stand under the basket and just start dunking. What do you do the whole first quarter? Just started dunking like crazy. You're welcome. What?
1: I highly doubt that they were.
0: Was I right, though? Was I right?
1: I mean, I think that's what everybody was saying, but yeah.
0: I'm sure I said it first. Hello.
1: Sure.
0: So, a very good game. It's still very competitive. The Knicks still could have won it in the final seconds. But the Spurs go in, take on the Knicks, beat the Knicks in their house, which I think is great. 2-1 right now. Game number 4 is going to be tomorrow night in Madison Square Garden again. A lot of side notes, a lot of side stories to what happened last night. President Trump goes to Madison Square Garden. President Trump, since way before he even thought about running for president, has been a Knicks fan. He had courtside seats as, you know, developer Donald Trump before he was ever a politician. And he's friends with the owner, so he went there at the request of the owner, and I don't blame him. Stephen A. Smith said something dumb about how, you know, Trump shouldn't go. It's going to be a distraction. After the game, he was just joking, tongue-in-cheek. Had some guy email me like crazy saying that Stephen A. Smith was literally blaming the Knicks' loss on Trump. He wasn't. He was joking. There's a certain guy here, and that's why we lost. I mean, and then he added the fact that Wemby played great and that Fox played great and that Castle played great and Fassel played great and everything else. So, I mean, he was just tongue-in-cheek. He was kidding. Now, Smith did not want Trump to go. Don't get me wrong. He didn't want him to go before it happened. But clearly, the president being there was not the reason why the Knicks lost. The Knicks lost because the Spurs played way better. I didn't like that the crowd got so raucous that they had to kill the audio of the game because they were saying F you Wemby, but they were saying the word. They were chanting that. Which at some point, come on, be good sports about it. Yes, rivalry. Yes, you know, certainly want your team to win. Yes, you can boo the other team. That's fine. And then, and Paulo and I were talking about this before we started today. I don't have the video queued up, but there's video apparently of Spurs fans being beaten up, like being beaten by Knicks fans in New York. Now, let's just, again, I'm from Metro New York originally. I love New York. Don't get me wrong. But the difference between the fan base is this. The fan base here watched as a quarter of the arena, not the stadium, was filled with Knicks fans. And, Paulo, maybe I missed it. There were no reports of Knicks fans being beaten up, right?
1: I want to say there were some arguing and maybe a little bit of pushing.
0: Gotta be some arguing. There's gonna be.
1: At the arena. But these fights that were happening on the street.
0: Right, and these were happening like on the way to the subway, where people just had to get on a train and go to where they were going. And this isn't okay. So, I mean, that should be rebuked completely that it's happening. Wemby was asked about that today, and he said that it's disgusting and it's not something that's okay. But, I mean, at the end of the day, you're going to have a raucous crowd at Madison Square Garden. And, again, I love the arena. I love the city, but I want the Spurs to win. Go Spurs, go. And getting that game last night means New York is now going, oh, damn, because they thought they were invincible. They won 13 in a row, and it seemed as though they're going to just bulldoze their way through this. It didn't work out that way. With the president going last night, the legacy media is going on and on and on, and almost all of them are using the same terminology that Trump was roundly booed. Now, I watched the game last night, and I watched when the national anthem was being sung, and I don't know who the guy was, but he did a very good job with it. And they showed the president, and when you see him on TV, shortly thereafter, you see him on the big screen, and he got booed. There's no doubt he got booed. Not by everybody. It wasn't the loudest boo I've heard, but he got booed. Nobody's denying that. In fact, I've got it queued up. I'll let you hear it. Listening on the radio, I'll let you see it if you're watching.

Yeah, he's there. He's there with his granddaughter. He's enjoying the game, as one would expect. Yeah, he got booed. I don't know if anybody has told anybody this recently, but New York didn't vote for Donald Trump. Okay? New York City voted for Mamdani, the opposite of Donald Trump. New York State did not go red. It went blue in the last election. So, yeah, he got booed. But you know what they didn't show?

0: Because if you watched it last night, you heard this. I even said this out loud as we're watching. And I said, oh, they're saying USA, USA. So they showed them before they did the Star Spangled Banner. And you could already see people in the box with their hands over their hearts. And when they showed Trump, they're all chanting USA, USA, USA. Then when they showed Trump during the anthem, they booed. So why aren't both of those things being covered today by the media? Paula, did you see that last night where they were chanting USA, USA?
1: No, I didn't watch the beginning of it. I mean, I saw later on when this stuff was popping up. But, I mean, were they...
0: Well, to be honest, we get off the air after the game already started. Right. I happened to DVR it, so I started it from the beginning once I got off.
1: Yeah, and I mean, I typically don't watch until I feel comfortable enough to watch it. So there's that. But I kind of feel like they were doing that because they knew that the national anthem was about to be sung, and that's why they were doing it, not necessarily because of the president.
0: I can only react to what the video shows. The video shows him, so therefore he probably was on the Jumbotron then. I'm willing to be wrong, but then when they showed him during the anthem, they certainly booed, and I'm not running from that. But why not show both of it? You're going to be a balanced reporter. At least say there were chants of USA, USA, USA before the national anthem. During the anthem, they showed Trump, and there were some boos, or there were a lot of boos, whatever you want to say. But it's not a complete story if I didn't tell you the USA part. You know what I mean?
1: Yeah, I mean, because I didn't know about that. And that's why when they showed the president saying that, you know, they were cheering for him, I was like, what is he talking about? I was like, unless I saw, you know, I was seeing a different video clip.
0: Right.
1: You know, that's not what was going on at all. So, I mean, I found that to be, like, interesting, you know, and then now you're showing this part. So, I mean, unless, you know, he's assuming that the USA chant was for him, but I don't know.
0: Well, in the video we just showed, he's doing this as they're saying it. And I don't mean that to mean that he started the chant. But saying USA, USA, USA, that's not a normal thing to break out before the national anthem is sung. The fact is, you and I don't know today why they chanted USA, but they did. And if you only follow the legacy media, not a show like mine, you would not have known that. We agree to that.
1: Sure. I'm wondering if it was another jab at Wimby, because he's not from the USA.
0: Oh, I don't know. I have no idea.
1: You know, I mean, because I mean, New York seemed pretty ruthless. So I could see them doing that for that reason.
0: Right.
1: So, I mean, who knows? I mean,
0: I gotta ask Gabby about this, because Gabby loves New York. Gabby also likes the Spurs a lot. Gabby, any thoughts about that last night? They're booing Trump and then they're USAing. I mean, any thoughts about that? Because again, you love New York, but you also really like the Spurs. So what do you think?
2: I'm not sure.
0: I heard you twice, which was interesting. Okay, so, I mean, at the end of the day, what you have is a situation where, yes, love your team. Yes, root as hard as you can for your team. Yes, make sure that you know, you're flying the colors and wearing the shirt and waving the banners and everything else. But beating somebody up because they're for the other team, what's wrong with you? And again, Trump has been booed plenty in his life. He's been cheered plenty in his life. That rolled off of his back. He didn't care.
1: I just don't want San Antonio to retaliate.
0: No, not a chance. I don't want that to happen either. I will tell you this, though. San Antonio can get wound up. I talk about this all the time. My interview for the job in San Antonio, I was a television news anchor in Albany, Schenectady, Troy, New York. And my job interview was Game 7 of the 2005 championship, where the Spurs beat the Pistons. And I didn't have a shirt on for either team. I just went there because that was part of the interview, which is kind of nice. And when I was in my rental car getting out of there, they stopped 410 or they stopped 281. Whatever the hell the road was getting out of there was stopped. And they were dancing in the street and people were, you know, jumping up and down on their cars. And somebody looked at me and said, what are you, for the Pistons? Like, I was in trouble if I said yes. I said no. And I think I probably said, go Spurs. I didn't know that it was go Spurs go yet. Yeah, I probably said that. So I got an even dirtier look, but I wasn't attacked and dragged out of the car or anything. But it can get pretty raucous for sure. But without a doubt, I'm glad you said this. Do not retaliate. Show that you're better than that. And again, the vast majority of the Knicks fans aren't beating people up over it, but the ones that are should be facing the music and be in big trouble for doing it. It's not okay. But I'm glad it's a series. And I'm glad that the Spurs did win a game. I think they've got a better chance now with momentum, if that means anything, to win another game in New York. And then it would be back to home court advantage for the Spurs. But this is one of only a few NBA finals where the home team hasn't won a game yet, which is actually very, very interesting to me. I'll take a call or two on this if you have any thoughts about what happened last night. 833-JOE-PAGS, 833-563-7247, joepags.com. Scroll down and click on contact. Yes, Polo?
1: I was just going to say, I did find it a little funny because, I mean, there are all these celebrities there and everything, and some people were getting upset that those actors from Law & Order were like, wearing Knicks jerseys and stuff. And somebody made a video where they show, I guess, when Wemby was Brunson or was pulling on his jersey, and then
0: right.
1: So he like yanked him and he pushed
0: him down. Yeah,
1: yeah. And then you see them stand up from like Law and Order, and they're pointing, and then they played the stupid dum dum.
0: Did they really?
1: Yes.
0: No, that's pretty good.
1: I thought that was pretty funny. So I was like, oh, they're on the.
0: By the way, Mariska Hargitay is at every game. She is a homer big time for the Knicks. When Jalen Brunson was asked who his favorite actor was, he said Mariska Hargitay from SUV. Or SVU. What did I say? SUV? That's what you drive.
1: Same difference.
0: SVU. Yeah. Dun-dun. But it wasn't odd that they were there. It's odd that, Chalamet was there.
1: Oh, no.
0: It's odd that Ben Stiller is the biggest deal ever.
1: No, Chalamet's been, he's a big fan.
0: Have they been going the whole season? I mean, yes. Is Ben Stiller a guy, too, that goes every game?
1: I think so. But Chalamet's been there because they were showing him. And then even there were pictures when he was younger, where I guess he had gotten like autographs of like Knicks players and stuff like that. So he legit is a fan. So I'll give him that.
0: Well, there were plenty of people there that aren't, and they just wanted to be in the front row. And some people in the front row of these $100,000 seats had no business being there. I have no idea how they got them. But listen, at the end of the day, it's a different experience when you're at Madison Square Garden. I expected it to be raucous. I expected the Spurs to rise up and get energized by it. And they did. They did just that. No beating people up because you're wearing the wrong jersey. That's stupid. And certainly going into game four, it's now a series. Whereas before, I mean, I think they got overconfident. The Knicks fans really thought they're just going to roll in four. It's not going to happen, dude. I mean, the Spurs, it is an historically good team. And the fact that you thought it was just going to happen, stop. Kind of dumb. 833-JOE-PAGS, 833-563-7247, joepags.com. On this program today, Sheriff David Clark, we're going to talk to him about these teen takeovers that he says aren't teen takeovers at all. They're just riots. And what do you do about that? How do you stop that? We also talk about policing in America today. We talk about the illegal aliens that are here from gangs like MS-13 and Trendy Aragua. Great conversation with Sheriff Clark. And also, U.S. Representative Brandon Gill. Always fun to have him on. He's on the program today as well. 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
0: Great to have you. Thanks. I appreciate you stopping by the Joe Pag Show for your Tuesday. There are primaries going on tonight. The one being mostly watched is South Carolina. It might be the only one, but I'll have to look that up. But our friend Nancy Mace is running for election. She's running for governor of South Carolina. The top two vote getters, if there isn't somebody who gets 50% plus one, the top two vote getters will be against each other in a runoff. And she said, the last time we spoke with her, she said she wasn't sure she'd be in the runoff. She's not being endorsed by President Trump. And we had her on last week. I posted that video over on YouTube. You can go check it out. It's joepags.com/YouTube. Let me go to the phone lines. And again, if you're just joining us, Carmelo Anthony found guilty of murder in the case where Austin Metcalf, a 17-year-old track and football star, was killed by then 17-year-old Carmelo Anthony. It's now murder, and he was charged as an adult or tried as an adult. The sentencing will come soon. People outside are reacting badly, some of them. Others are in tears. And listen, from the evidence that came out, it seems to be the right decision. We'll get full-throated into that story in a minute, but we can't not get to AJ.
17: Big time Motown, Joe.
0: Talk to me, brother. It's good to hear your voice.
17: Motown, right quick. I know I ain't got but a few ticks. So, hey, Motown, you know, you make mistakes and you got to pay for your mistakes.
0: Yes.
17: And I don't know if this was a mistake, but the boy got to pay. That boy, Motown, we used to fight with our fists back
0: yes,
17: in the day.
0: We did.
17: You know, why don't we pull a knife and stab that boy for a push? It ain't saying.
0: And in the case, AJ, it comes out that he was asked to leave 16 times. I mean, what are we talking about here? You and I would get, we'd push each other, we'd throw our books on the ground, we would put somebody in a headlock. You're not grabbing for a knife to stab somebody in the heart. I don't get it.
17: And so, you know, these idiots, the race baiters and the people that want to tear stuff up, they naturally going to be out there. But the same thing goes for the game last night.
0: Yeah.
17: You see what they did with our San Antonio peeps out in New York. What's wrong with New York, Motown? Is all of them on crack or what? What's wrong with them?
0: Well, I think a lot are, but also keep in mind the lawlessness also goes with the mayor. The mayor doesn't believe in police. The mayor is very light on crime. The mayor wants to release everybody from Rikers Island. I mean, what happened in the video that I just saw was ridiculous. The guy's wearing a Spurs jersey, which you can. And as I said, here in San Antonio, you've got a quarter of the arena has people wearing Knicks gear and nobody did anything to them. Maybe a little pushing and shoving,
17: nothing. But
0: nothing else. It doesn't make any sense to do this.
17: But that's, you know, the governor of New York and the mayor of New York.
0: Yes.
17: Both of them, they don't have no laws. They got laws, but they don't use their laws.
0: Right.
17: And, you know, the worst part about it, Motown, how do you even think about it's a game, man.
0: Yes.
17: You know, everybody out there have fun. Even at the watch party, they had fights.
0: And your team is winning. Your team is up 2-1. What's the matter with you?
17: Exactly. So why would you do all that? So now we going to wind up going and winning it. Now I wonder what they're going to do after that.
0: well, if we win it in seven, the seventh game will be here, so I think we'll be okay. But no, I'm with you.
17: Oh,
0: if they win again tomorrow night, what, you can beat up some more people in Spurs gear? It doesn't make any sense. We literally saw every third person in San Antonio was wearing a Knicks jersey and nobody complained about it. And something Polo said earlier in the week was absolutely right. The Knicks fans are coming from New York because they can't afford the tickets at Madison Square Garden. They can't afford the tickets at the Frost Center here. And of course, we're going to treat them right here in Texas. It wasn't okay, AJ. It wasn't.
17: It wasn't, but at last one, Motown. I'm just wondering about if we win this thing, how in the world is New York going to say congratulations? Or
0: they better.
17: How are they going to do this?
0: They need to.
17: They didn't even want to do the national anthem, Motown. They booed, from what I heard.
0: Well, they booed when they showed Trump on the big screen. I got to hit it, AJ. I love you. I'm sorry we missed you yesterday.
17: All right, love you, man.
0: All right, brother, we'll talk soon.
17: It
0: is AJ in Houston. We always love hearing from the man with the plan, and we're going to be back after this to give you the exact details on the Carmelo Anthony case. Keep it here.
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18: The Kalamazoo Valley Enforcement and Crime Reduction Team serving a search warrant last Tuesday at a home in the 5300 block of Clado Street in Cooper Township. They were investigating drug sales. Officers seized around 1.25 pounds of methamphetamine, evidence of drug manufacturing and distribution, and several firearms. They arrested 38-year-old Rebecca Patterson. She's been arraigned in 8th District Court, received a $50,000 cash or surety bond. They also arrested 32-year-old Cortez Akers, who was issued a personal recognizance bond. Both of them are facing several charges. Over 1 million Jeep Wranglers and Gladiators are being recalled for a spontaneous fire risk. Stellantis telling owners of 2021 through 2025 vehicles to park them outside, away from structures, until they're fixed. Vehicles may have an electrical issue with the electric hydraulic power steering pump wiring. That's the latest from the WKZO Newsroom. I'm Michael Arney.
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19: I'm Ryan Racker. A Livonia man's attorney arguing in court that his client's mental health could be connected to the reason he assaulted several of his neighbors.
20: In court, an attorney for 40-year-old Manuel Bardakshian argues that his client has been going through a hard time because of injuries from an auto crash about a year ago. But on May 13th, Bardakshian is accused of wearing a hazmat suit when he forced his way into a 31-year-old woman's yard and physically assaulted her. The next day, dressed in a hazmat suit and armed, he forced his way into a 77-year-old man's backyard threatened to shoot him and a 33-year-old woman. Bardakshian was given a $250,000 cash surety bond and house arrest. He's due back in court on June 18th.
1: Carolyn Horn for the Michigan News Network.
19: Today, severe weather producing a tornado. National Weather Service confirmed that tornado around 115 in Freeland between Saginaw and Midland. Reports of 30 to 40 homes damaged, overturned campers also. There's more storms in the forecast the next couple of days, so keep your ears open for sirens and eyes open for alerts. Oakland County jury found a Madison Heights man guilty of murder in the horrific death of a six-year-old boy. Jurors voted unanimously to convict 34-year-old Daniel Jagina on all counts, including felony murder and first-degree child abuse. Authorities say six-year-old Giovanni Jennings died in July of 2024 after suffering severe internal injuries from brutal beatings. Prosecutors revealed the young boy was confined to a pen and even stapled to the wall by his clothes. Jagina faces up to life in prison when sentenced in September. Minor injuries reported after a truck crashed into the side of a Grand Rapids home. Engine 3 and Rescue responded in the early overnight hours to an accident near a bend in the road on the west side. They say everyone was out of the vehicle in the house at the time emergency crews arrived. They reported a person inside had a minor injury. I'm Ryan Recker for the Michigan News Network.
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4: Humid tonight, areas of fog as the rain moves out. Temperatures will land in the upper 60s. As for Wednesday, high temps in the upper 80s. This is going to be coupled with humidity and sunshine, making it feel more like the 90s. And then later in the day, we do expect a round of showers and storms. Some of these could have some damaging wind gusts, isolated large hail, or even a small tornado. Now, as we go overnight Wednesday into Thursday, more storm chances, and then Thursday, yet another round. Tracking Southwest Michigan's weather, I'm storm teammate Chief Meteorologist Ellen Baca.
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5: So now you know the rest of the story.
0: After this horrible verdict. Well, the answer is tell your sons not to stab somebody in the heart over a push or over some sort of an argument about a tent at a track meet. How about that? Don't stab them in the heart. Don't kill somebody for doing something that doesn't rise anywhere near that level. Maybe you tell them that. I don't know. I don't want to be Captain Obvious, but that's what I would say. I want to make sure that I give you the actual story. This is a story that we've got coming up. It's from CBS News. And again, the verdict came quickly. When I talked to Sheriff David Clark, he talks about this. The verdict comes very, very fast because it was cut and dried. It was easy. This was not a very complicated case. He had no reason to do what he did. Carmelo Anthony found guilty of murder and fatal stabbing of Frisco student Austin Metcalf, written by Sergio Candido from CBS Texas staff. A Collin County jury found Carmelo Anthony guilty of murder and the fatal stabbing of 17-year-old Austin Metcalf during a Frisco ISD track meet, bringing an end to a closely watched trial that drew national attention and sparked debate over self-defense, race, and school safety. By the way, none of those things should have happened. I'm glad it got national attention. 17-year-olds shouldn't be stabbing each other. But it didn't spark a debate over self-defense, race, and school safety. There was no debate. You're not supposed to have a knife on campus. You shouldn't stab somebody in the heart for pushing you. You shouldn't be under somebody else's tent. The debate that was sparked is by those who are out there starting the trouble today. Anthony, now 19, had been charged in the April 2nd, 2025 killing of Metcalf at Cookendall Stadium, I think that's how you say it, in Frisco. Prosecutors argued Anthony intentionally stabbed Metcalf during an altercation between the two teenagers while defense attorneys contended Anthony acted in self-defense. The jury reached its verdict after hearing testimony from dozens of witnesses over several days, including students who witnessed the confrontation, law enforcement investigators, medical experts, and character witnesses called by the defense. Anthony was arrested shortly after the stabbing and charged with murder on Tuesday, today. During closing arguments, Judge John Roach allowed the jury to consider a lesser manslaughter charge. Prosecutors said Metcalf and Anthony attended different schools, did not know each other before the encounter. Authorities said the confrontation began near a team tent area before Anthony stabbed Metcalf once in the chest. Metcalf was transported to the hospital where he later died from his injuries. The trial now moves on to a sentencing phase. Under a murder guilty verdict, that is, Anthony faces a punishment range of 5 to 99 years or life in prison. A manslaughter conviction could have carried a sentence of 2 to 20 years in prison. Prosecutors called 21 witnesses before resting their case, focusing on testimony and evidence they said showed Anthony was not acting in self-defense when he stabbed Metcalf. Among the most emotional testimony came from Collin County Chief Medical Examiner Dr. Elizabeth Ventura, who told jurors the stab wound pierced Metcalf's heart. Ventura described the injury as a large gaping wound that was not survivable. Prosecutors also showed the jurors autopsy photographs during their testimony. Student witnesses who were at the track meet recounted the moments leading up to and immediately after the stabbing. Memorial High School student Eddie Parra testified that Anthony was inside another school's team tent before the confrontation, later became emotional while describing seeing blood and a wound in Metcalf's chest. I mean, come on, man. 17-year-old, what are you doing? Why aren't you focused on your studies? Why aren't you focused on, hey, maybe I'm going to get my first car? Why aren't you focused on finding a girlfriend? Why aren't you focused on getting yourself a job? Why aren't you doing something different than carrying a knife around ready to use it? Because according to testimony, Anthony says, touch me, see what happens. Like, and Metcalf allegedly says, dude, you don't have anything in your bag. We're at Frisco. Like in Frisco, the Frisco IST, you can't have a weapon. I don't know how to make any sense out of it other than this kid, this Carmelo Anthony, must have been so filled with hate and so filled with the idea that no matter what happens in life, even if it's your own fault, and if you're doing something wrong, you're the victim. You are the victim. I wonder if you think this is the right verdict. I wonder if you think there is a racial component. I wonder if you think that anything else is involved other than a really bad guy does something that he shouldn't have done, and somebody who everybody testified was great is just dead at 17. 833-JOE-PAGS, 833-563-7247, joepags.com. I don't know how you make race out of it, because let me ask you a simple question. I know this sounds, you know, old hat nucks. A lot of people use this sort of example. But let me give you just a very simple question. How would things have gone had Metcalf been black and Anthony been white? And it's a valid question, because cases like this only get this sort of attention, only get this racial component added to it, if the person who's charged or the person who's the victim is a black person. Now, again, this isn't as raucous as it would have been had Metcalf been black and Anthony been white. But still, you've got the typical race hustlers, the typical race baiters who were there to say something so stupid as to how should I talk to my five sons about this case. You tell your five sons, don't kill somebody for a bad decision you made. You tell your sons, don't bring a knife on campus. You tell your sons, don't go under somebody else's, you know, awning or their tent if it's not yours. You tell your sons, if somebody asks you to leave where you're not supposed to be, you just leave. You don't let them ask you 16 times and then stab somebody to death when they give you a little push. Yeah, maybe that's what you say. I don't think that's very complicated. In fact, I think that's very simple. So where are you on this? And as you heard this case unfold, were you misled by the lack of information coming out from the legacy media? Were you misled by them that somehow it was an all-out-and-out fight and that there was a racial component and a black guy was being attacked by a white guy so he had to defend himself? What did you heard about this leading up to the verdict? Because let me tell you something. When a jury comes back with a verdict in 3 hours, that means that they completely had their mind set before they even got the case. That's how important this evidence was. Will he get an appeal? I think he probably will. Why do I think that? Because I think that his defense team was really bad. They didn't offer up anything in defense other than it was self-defense. And everybody gets fair, you know, legal representation. But I do think this, all of the gains that Carmelo Anthony and his friends got, or his family got, from this case, and the GoFundMe, and to get the new cars, and a brand new house to go live in, and all this other stuff. He got tons of money. I think that should probably go to the Metcalf family. I don't think you can make that happen. I don't think you can force that. Certainly the Metcalf family can bring a wrongful death suit now, and maybe get some of that stuff. But that just made me sick. As this thing was unfolding, I couldn't believe that people were sending so much money to this kid, when every bit of evidence we had was his life was never under any sort of threat. And he was asked to leave over and over again and decided that he, for some reason, had the entitlement to be there. And if you touch me, I'm going to stab you in the heart. It's sick. And then afterwards, one of the defense team comes out and says his organization over and over and over again, because I guess he thought he's going to grab some national headlines, get some pub and some traction out of saying his organization after losing badly in this case. This was all about getting traction in social media. This is all about getting more eyeballs. This is all about getting more people to think that this is a racist country when it's not. It is the least racist it's been in our history, white on black. as the racism, I believe, does increase black on white. Oh, it can't be racist because you've got to be in power if you're racist. No, you don't. One of the definitions of racism is you think that your race is better than somebody else's, and you think somebody else is less than you because of their race. That's happening in this country right now, but it's not the other way around. And no, it's not reverse racism. It's just called racism. 833-JOE-PAGS, 833-563-7247, joepags.com. I totally want to hear from you on this. What did you know about the case? What questions do you have about the case? Is there anything in your mind that would tell you this somehow was really the result of racism, and Carmelo Anthony had every right to defend himself by stabbing somebody in the heart? 833-563-7247 or joepags.com. Keep in mind, Sheriff David Clark is going to be in the program later on. We do talk about this case and a whole lot more. Also, Representative Brandon Gill. 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
0: Thanks for listening to the Joe Pag Show on WKZO. That isn't necessarily the same thing here. So he faces up to life in prison. We'll see what the sentence actually is. I do believe there's going to be an appeal on a case like this where the rest of somebody's life is potentially going to be up for grabs in prison. Then that's a case that will, generally speaking, get an appeal. And he probably can say that his defense team sucked, which they do appear to have sucked. At the same time, they did not put him on the stand. They decided not to have him on the stand. They offered very little resistance and rested very quickly. We got that from Brianna Morello yesterday. But that's the latest. He has been found guilty. What are your thoughts on this when you hear about this case? It didn't have to happen. And in fact, it shouldn't have happened. Diane, Fort Myers, what's going on?
18: Hey, thank you for saying on your show that he was found guilty, because I've been working all day.
0: Okay.
18: I definitely agree that, you know, this never should have happened. But I'm curious, because of all the social media interviews, people were like, no matter what, we're standing behind Carmelo. Have there been any riots or suggestions of riots out there?
0: Well, there have not been so far. From what I understand from Brianna, a reporter who is actually there, she said that probably 6 people or 8 people got into a bit of a dust-up. It's more people yelling and screaming about, you know, a white boy can't touch a black boy or something. There certainly is. The atmosphere is charged up, but I've not heard about any riots. Now, I've been on the air for almost an hour now, so if it's happened since then, we'll find out. But it's, so far, thank God, there have not been any riots as far as I can tell.
18: That's a good thing. Two young lives
0: right.
18: Wasted.
0: It never should have happened, both at 17. Diane, thank you out of Fort Myers. We appreciate you. It should never have happened. San Antonio, Ray, what's going on? Hi.
20: Hey, Joe. Go Spurs, go.
0: Yes, sir. Talk to me.
20: So you said something about a lady that had 5 kids and she didn't know what to tell them.
0: 5 sons, yeah, 5 sons. They're black.
20: Yeah, I would tell her to have a conversation about Jesus, invite Carmelo in and talk to him about Jesus. Most likely he's not going to stick around. He didn't want to hear that. But if he does, might be a friend for life.
0: What do you mean? I'm not sure I'm following you. You wanted her to tell her 5 sons to invite Carmelo in? What does that mean?
20: inviting me in and talk to him about Jesus, talk to him about God.
0: Well, Carmelo Anthony's going to prison. How do you invite him in?
20: No, I mean before the fight happens. Instead of pushing the guy,
0: right?
20: You know, have a conversation about Jesus. Make a friend instead of an enemy.
0: So, Ray, you're actually suggesting that Austin Metcalf, instead of saying leave 16 times and pushing him, he should have said, Carmelo, let's talk about Jesus?
20: Yeah.
0: Okay. I don't think that would have worked. I don't think Carmelo was there to learn about Jesus. I think Carmelo was there to be under somebody's tent where he shouldn't have been.
20: Yeah. He probably would have left. Nah, I don't want to talk about Jesus. But if he did, then... if anything, that probably would have diffused the situation.
0: Well, the situation could have been diffused if Carmelo Anthony didn't intend to stay there and be a jerk about it. Ray, thank you. I hear you. I'm always willing to talk about Jesus, but I don't think Austin Metcalf would have been alive today had he said, hey, man, why don't we talk about Jesus? I just don't feel like that would have gone. I could be wrong, without a doubt. Got to hit a break here. That's it for hour number one. Don't forget, we've got Brandon Gill next hour, who you're going to really, really love. He's just a great firebrand young representative. Keep it here.
2: Joe Pags.
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1: This is the Fox News Alert. Results rolling in. I'm Lisa Lucera. Progressive Graham Parker has advanced in the primary for U.S. Senate in Maine. Plattner, who has come under fire over allegations of his treatment of women, told supporters,
2: "I'm still far from perfect. But every day I wake up and I try to be a little bit better and a little bit kinder than I was the day before."
1: And he said,
2: "And if you give me the chance, I will be a senator for the people who cannot afford to buy a senator."
1: Yeah. Plattner will face incumbent Republican Susan Collins in November. In South Carolina, Republican Senator Lindsey Graham has survived a primary challenge and will face Charleston pediatrician Annie Andrews. In California, which held its primary last week, Republican Steve Hilton will face former HHS Secretary Javier Becerra in the race for governor. Texas teenager Carmelo Anthony sentenced to 35 years in prison for the stabbing death last year of fellow teen Austin Metcalf at a track meet. Anthony was convicted this afternoon of murder.
3: He is eligible for parole after he serves half his time. The jury had the option to give him as much as 99 years behind bars, but again, they have chosen to give him 35 years.
1: Fox's Brooke Taylor outside the courthouse in McKinney, Texas. CENTCOM says today's U.S. airstrikes targeting Iran have ended.
4: 20 targets in total were struck. The strikes began at 5 p.m. Eastern. The initial targets included air defense systems and radars. Explosions have been reported at least six sites on Keshem Island over Bushehr, Hamadan, and in Iran's port city of Sirik near the mouth of the Strait of Hormuz.
1: Fox's Jennifer Griffin in Washington. The strike came hours after President Trump warned Iran there would be consequences after Tehran shot down an Apache helicopter off the coast of Oman. 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
1: A trial resumes in Miami in the case of a real estate mogul who crashed his boat in 2022, killing one teenage girl and severely injuring another.
9: Prosecutors in Miami will continue to present their case against 55-year-old George Pino. He's the real estate developer who they say on Labor Day weekend of 2022 drove his boat drunk through a channel, crashing the vessel while carrying his wife, daughter, and 11 of her friends. The crash killed 17-year-old Lucy Fernandez.
10: "Look under the boat. Maybe she's trapped under there." She was.
9: It also left another girl permanently injured. Pino's attorneys dispute he was intoxicated and call the crash accidental. In Miami, Eben Brown, Fox News.
1: A bridge from Michigan to Ontario, Canada is set to open despite efforts from the Trump administration to block it.
11: A ribbon-cutting ceremony is planned Friday for the Gordie Howe International Bridge connecting Windsor and Detroit. Despite threats from President Trump earlier this year to block the opening over trade disputes between the two nations, the president also demanded a larger ownership stake in the $4.7 billion bridge that was funded by Canada. Michigan Democrat Senator Alyssa Slotkin.
12: "Everybody except for a few actors here wanted that bridge open. It was deeply bipartisan, and I'm thrilled, and I will be there at the opening."
11: The public expected to begin crossing the Gordie Howe Bridge by next Monday. Jeff Manasso, Fox News.
1: Sales of previously occupied U.S. homes accelerated last month to their fastest pace since December. The National Association of Realtors says existing home sales rose 3.2% in May from the previous month. Sales also rose 3.2% compared to May of last year. Wall Street, another roller coaster day for stocks. The Dow adds 86, the Nasdaq minus 250. The S&P lost 19. I'm Lisa Lacera. This is Fox News.
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7: Dallas Public Schools celebrating the opening of their new district kitchen with a ribbon cutting and open house Thursday. More from WKZO's Ken Delaney.
13: School officials say the more than 17,000 square foot state-of-the-art facility located at the site of the former Chime Elementary School will provide central storage, distribution, production, and catering space for KPS food service. The district provides approximately 6,500 breakfast, 9,000 lunches, 400 dinners, and afternoon snacks for students each day. The new facility replaces the district's main kitchen at the Community Education Center. New kitchen, part of a strategy for the district to provide fresher, high quality, and more consistent food options for students. Initially included in the district's 2018 bond, the project was delayed due to COVID-19 related supply chain issues for construction materials and challenges in acquiring a site for the building. The ribbon cutting to take place at 10 a.m. followed by an open house until noon at the facility at 6550 Chime Street. Ken Delaney reporting.
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15: Great radio stations across the land, along with Polo, and Gabby is in for Sam. It's the Joe Pags Show. Glad to have you along for the ride. Thanks a lot for stopping by. There's a lot going on. A lot to get to. Brandon Gill, the firebrand District 26 Republican, great state of Texas, is coming up at the bottom of the hour. Do not miss a second of that. We talk about a lot, including his want just to secure and save our culture. It's not asking much. United States of America.

0: that. Here, you can do that. But when you do that, you should probably acclimate to the culture, assimilate to what it is that makes America so great that those who brought you here to enjoy what makes us great. I've never understood flooding the zone and heading across the border and coming into this country and staying illegally and then trying to make it like the place you escaped. What? Why don't you just stay there? If you liked what you had going on in Somalia or Italy or whatever, then you should have stayed your ass there. Why did you come here? To change it, make it more like there? And we're seeing this a lot, Americans moving from state to state. If you're coming in from California, first of all, can I introduce you to a four-way stop sign? Paulo, have you dealt with this at all driving around San Antonio? The people don't understand how to do a four-way stop sign. I don't get it.
1: Yeah, I mean, I do see a lot of questionable driving.
0: There is a difference in the driving here, right?
1: Yeah.
0: I mean, a four-way stop sign, let me help you people out. This is where Joe Pags teaches you people how to drive. Actually, Joe Pags teaches you people how to drive. People love it when I press the button. When you get to a four-way stop sign, and you're the only person there, you can go after coming to a complete stop. If you go there, and you're the first one there, and then somebody shows up to your right, and somebody shows up in front of you, and somebody shows up to the left at every stop sign, you are there first. Go. Time to go. If you get there, and there are already two cars there, they both get to go before you. And then you get to go. It's just crazy. If you go there, and there are three people already at the four-way stop sign, all three of them get to go. Now, if they're all looking at each other and picking each other's nose and go, you go, no, you go, you go. At that point, you just freaking go if you made a complete stop. What you go in the order in which you arrived at the stop sign. This is not complicated. Everybody's waving. Who's flashing their lights at you? Who's doing this with the finger? No, no, stop. Just freaking go. When you come to a complete stop, analyze whether you were there first, second, third, or fourth, and then go in that specific order. It's pretty clear, is it not? I think it is. I shouldn't get into the zipper merge, right, Polo?
1: Again, no.
0: Yeah, I probably shouldn't. Gabby, have you faced this, to where the people just aren't stopping right at the stop signs?
2: Yeah.
0: I mean, they just don't know what to do. Now, I know you. You probably drive more like your mom than you do me, but you've got some of me in there. Are you just going to, when they're waiting too long, do you just go? Because it's time to go now. Let's go.
2: Yeah.
0: I mean, that's kind of what you do. We love Gabby just agreeing with me today because, you know, she disagrees a lot sometimes. But today, Dad's spot on, isn't he?
2: Yeah.
0: Okay, there you go. It is 833-JOE-PAGS, 833-563-7247, joepags.com. I'm not taking any phone calls on that. The Southern Poverty Law Center is in deep doo-doo, as we say in a technical term, deep trouble. They're in deep. This is an organization that for some reason has nonprofit status, and I think that they're not taxed. They should be. It's an organization that the allegations are that they've been funding and financing the organizations they're complaining about, like white supremacist organizations, all sorts of organizations that they're now putting on their list as being bad. You see, you have to understand, with the Southern Poverty Law Center, it sounds a lot like an antivirus. Antivirus is not necessary if your computer doesn't have a virus, okay? And if there are no viruses, if they don't exist, there's no necessity for it. So early on, not now, because I think some of them got caught, the suggestion was that antivirus programs were making the viruses, then saying, hey, you need, or is it viri? Viruses or viri? Paul, what do you think?
1: I would say viruses.
0: Gab, viruses or viri?
2: Viri.
0: Right, viri feels good, I think. It could be dead wrong, but it feels kind of fun to say it. So they're creating, they were, potentially and allegedly, creating the viruses or viri, putting them on your device, then saying, hey, good news, we've got the cure to the problem. It's almost like in medicine, there have often been allegations that those making the pharmaceuticals, these are only allegations, are the ones that are actually causing the illness. Hey, good news, we've got the antidote for the illness that you just got. It's almost as if Fauci did gain of function and then made COVID really, really deadly. And then suddenly, there are a bunch of people who had patents at the NIH for the medications that were to cure the disease.

0: mean, that'd be crazy, right? Well, this is the allegation that the Southern Poverty Law Center is doing. They're funding and financing the bad groups, the radical groups, the far right groups, the whatever, fill in the blank group. And then they're there to save the day. And they were going to stop collecting money as a nonprofit at $100 million. Until they got to $100 million, they just kept on collecting it. Hundreds and hundreds and hundreds of millions of dollars. And now it appears as though the Judiciary Committee, led by Jim Jordan, is trying to stop the game, trying to get rid of their tax-exempt status. Why would you ever have a group like this be tax-exempt at all? And by the way, if the allegations are true about them funding and financing bad guys, that's fraud. Let's go to what Jim Jordan dealt with today.
1: Went on, and now we learn that they had field sources, that's what they called them, that they were paying $4 million over a period of years, and these field sources are ridiculous, hateful, racist things, all while telling their donors, we're doing the great stuff. That's the story. And that's why the Justice Department's investigating it and has indicted them. Anything I get wrong in that there, Mr. Banger?
2: It is a tale of hypocrisy.
1: Yeah. Yeah, I thank the gentlelady for yielding. I will give you back 30 seconds. God bless you for yielding me 4 minutes and 30.
3: Thank you, Mr. Chairman, and I think you just said it.
4: All right, well, they yield.
0: Okay, then Fox jumps in, and then who's yielding and who's not? At the end of the day, the exposing of the Southern Poverty Law Center continues. And it never should have gotten to this point. It never should have gotten to this point, because when somebody is making the allegations that the SPLC has been making for a very long time, the fact that government never saw oversight, the fact that the Biden administration stopped an investigation that was called for on this, that should raise all sorts of red flags.
1: This scam that they were running, they knew the SPLC was doing this, but they didn't pursue the case. They dropped the case.
0: He's talking about the Biden administration, as I just mentioned. They dropped the case, even though there was ample evidence that something wrong was going on.
1: Because when you meet with them, when you consult with them, when you have them train your prosecutors, you're not going to prosecute them. Nope, you're not going to do it because it's too valuable politically. And here's the scary part. And I'm sure we'll have questions for Mr. Fair later on about this. Here's the scary part. It all worked. Field Source 37, the guy at the Charlottesville rally, helped plan that rally, coordinate transportation there, was paid to attend. After the event, again, after the event where a lady was killed, the Southern Poverty Law Center almost tripled their income. $51 million to $133 million after they were coordinated the hate that took place at that crazy rally. You run a scam, you become the standard, you don't get prosecuted, and you make a ton of money. They got $800 million assets, $700 million in an endowment. Such a deal. And they would have gotten away with it, but for the oversight of Congress, and more importantly, the work of the Justice Department. So God bless the Attorney General and the work him and his team are doing. And we look forward to hearing from our witnesses today and asking them questions. And with that, I would yield to the ranking.
0: So we've got Brandon Gill coming up at the bottom of the hour in my interview with him. But before that, we're going to give you Brandon Gill questioning somebody who is actually representing the Southern Poverty Law Center. Now, keep in mind, the Southern Poverty Law Center had TPUSA listed as a hate group, the group that was run by Charlie Kirk. They lied about what Charlie said about black pilots. And then they used that as a reason why it was okay to call it a hate group. And I'm going to have Wesley Hunt, U.S. representative, respond to that. Again, Charlie Kirk said something about black pilots because of DEI. You know, it made him wonder when there was a black pilot if the person would be qualified. Not because he's black, but because there was a push by the FAA, the FCC, not the FCC, the FAA, Department of Transportation, the Biden administration, to hire more. You had CEOs of airlines saying, we're going to hire 40% more minorities and women. Not 40% more people that are really well qualified, but 40% more just because we want the number to look better. And that's going to make you think, well, if there's a minority or a woman flying the plane, was this a forced hire because of DEI, or were they hired because they were qualified? That was Charlie's question. It wasn't, are black people or women capable of flying planes? And Wesley Hunt addresses that when we come back. Plus, I've got Brandon Gill asking a question of the guy who runs the SPLC. And his question has to do with Graham Plattner, this piece of garbage, racist idiot, this Nazi tattoo guy out of Maine who's running for U.S. Senate. And the guy's answers to Brandon's questions are pretty interesting. 833-JOE-PAGS, 833-563-7247, joepags.com. Want to hear from you. Got to remind you about Lean. We're seeing all of the incredible responses and differences in look of people who are taking the GLP-1s. 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
7: Great to have you. Thanks. I appreciate you stopping by. There's a lot going on. There's a lot to get to. It's the Joe Pags Show. Bottom of the hour, it'll be Brandon Gill, U.S. Representative, District 26, Republican, great state of Texas. I do have some more audio for you, depending if you're watching or listening. But talking about DEI and how Charlie Kirk was against it, about how I'm against it, a lot of you are against it. You should be hiring people through meritocracy. You should be hiring people who are the best equipped to do the job. Do you want DEI involved when your life is on the line, like when you're flying on a plane or when somebody is doing open heart surgery on you? I don't think that you care what race the person is or saving you from a fire. I don't think you care what their gender is, what their orientation is. You care, can you get me out of the fire? Can you fix my heart? Can you get me there safely on the plane? And that's really the point. Well, because Jasmine Crockett is just about done with being in public office, she has to act the fool as often as she can. And she was talking to this guy from the Southern Poverty Law Center about how Charlie Kirk and Turning Point USA were using, you know, the whole idea that a black pilot means that you can't get on the plane or you shouldn't get on the plane. You have a double take. You double think it. I just gave you the context of what Charlie said. Jasmine Crockett either doesn't understand context or doesn't care about it because she doesn't use it here.
8: If I see a black pilot, I'm going to be like, boy, I hope he's qualified. Does that sound like a hater or not?
9: That sounds like a racial stereotype.
8: Okay. Sounds good to me.
7: So Jasmine Crockett only says part of what Charlie Kirk said, does not give the context or the explanation as to why he said it. So Wesley Clark hears that. He's also a U.S. representative, not running for re-election, so he'll be out of office next January. Great guy. We had him in studio. He says, hello, I'm black and I'm a pilot.
10: I had a previous colleague that talked about seeing a black pilot and what that would mean to Charlie Kirk's comments. And it's funny, black pilot here, by the way. I actually went to flight school, West Point graduate, learned how to fly the Apache helicopter, went to flight school in 2005. You see, there was no DEI. We just simply competed with everyone else, and I was selected, fought in combat, went on to fly 55 combat air missions, and nobody gave a damn what I looked like because I got there on merit. What DEI does is it lowers standards based on race, and based on gender.
7: Exactly right. Exactly right. DEI says you must hire this, you must include this many, you must involve this many, percentage-wise, of all these things other than white men. And if you don't do that, you're somehow racist. You're somehow misogynistic. You're somehow Islamophobic. You're somehow fill in the blank. Xenophobic, whatever. When his point is very simple, I was a pilot, or I am a pilot, because I was good enough. Not because somebody said you had to bring somebody in that looks like me. There should never be a standard like that, ever. You want to have a standard like that in your own household or something, whatever. But not when it comes to people's lives. Not when it comes to doing jobs that are really hard and really complicated. We shouldn't be saying you have to have a certain number of this, that, and the other, or else somehow you're bad. Because when you say we must have 40% minorities by X date, and we're going to hit that no matter what, and you're running an airline, how do you do that if you're not getting enough qualified people to meet that 40% threshold? Well, then you start plugging in people that aren't qualified. Because we already know that the pilots that were already there before the DEI came in, of whatever race they were already very qualified, or else they wouldn't have made it. Now, as Wesley Hunt says, you've got to lower the standard to hire that percentage that you're saying you need to hire. You're lowering that standard to say, thank God we've got 40%. Right, but a lot of the people we just hired can't fly. That's all right. We got the 40%. Really? That's how you want to go? And then Brandon Gill goes at this guy representing the Southern Poverty Law Center over the Nazi tattoo of Graham Plattner. Now, I don't believe that the SPLC is listing him as a hater or a hateful person running for office. So that's why Gill goes here.
11: He said that if it is a symbol of Nazism, we oppose Nazis.
12: You don't think that that's indicative that perhaps he holds Nazi sentiment?
11: It may well be.
12: It may well be. I think, do people who aren't Nazis normally get Nazi tattoos on their chest?
11: Again, I assume they don't.
12: You assume they don't?
7: I mean, keep in mind, he's holding up a picture of Graham Plattner with the Nazi tattoo on his chest. It is literally a Nazi tattoo.
12: I would assume so, too. I don't know anybody who's not a Nazi. I don't know anybody who has a Nazi tattoo on their chest, but is not a Nazi. Do you?
11: No.
7: But why do you have to think about answering that? What's the thought process? You had to wait for a second to think about it.
12: Think that somebody who has a Nazi tattoo on their chest should serve in the United States Senate?
11: I wouldn't vote for that person.
12: I certainly wouldn't either. Do you think that this should disqualify him politically from serving in the Senate?
11: Again, I'm not sure where the line of questions is going. The SPLC.
7: He's not sure why he's being asked these questions, because the SPLC is full of crap when they call somebody hate-filled or a hater or a extremist or whatever.
11: See, if you're asking me, I'm sorry.
12: Yeah, go ahead.
11: If you're asking me if the SPLC opposes Nazis and Nazi symbols, the answer is yes.
12: Yep. The SPLC has referred to this same tattoo as a racist skinhead symbol and tattoo. You can see the resemblance there. You wouldn't want somebody with a tattoo like that in the Senate?
11: No.
12: No, I wouldn't. I wouldn't either. I appreciate your candor.
7: I mean, he tells the truth. Brandon makes him do it. We've got Brandon Gill's own self up next on the Joe Pag Show. Stay right here.
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15: Perrigo CEO Patrick Lockwood Taylor has resigned as the company's president and chief executive officer effective immediately. Lockwood Taylor stepped down amid allegations of misconduct that company officials say wasn't directly related to their business, operations, or financial reporting. In a statement, Perrigo says the resignation, quote, follows a determination by the board of directors that certain personal conduct by Mr. Lockwood Taylor wasn't consistent with the company's code of conduct and core values. Albert Manzone has been appointed the interim CEO while a search is underway. Ribbon cutting for the Gordie Howe International Bridge is set to take place Friday. It's not yet known if Governor Gretchen Whitmer or former Governor Rick Snyder will be among the attendees. The new bridge will open to traffic on Monday. Whitmer and President Trump's Chief of Staff, Susie Wiles, discussed the bridge opening on Monday. That's the latest from the WKZO Newsroom. I'm Michael Arney.
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17: I'm Ryan Recker. A Livonia man's attorney arguing in court that his client's mental health could be connected to the reason he assaulted several of his neighbors.
18: In court, an attorney for 40-year-old Manuel Bardakshian argues that his client has been going through a hard time because of injuries from an auto crash about a year ago. But on May 13th, Bardakshian is accused of wearing a hazmat suit when he forced his way into a 31-year-old woman's yard and physically assaulted her. The next day, dressed in a hazmat suit and armed, he forced his way into a 77-year-old man's backyard, threatened to shoot him and a 33-year-old woman. Bardakshian was given a $250,000 cash surety bond and house arrest. He's due back in court on June 18th.
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17: Today, severe weather producing a tornado. National Weather Service confirmed that tornado around 115 in Freeland between Saginaw and Midland. Reports of 30 to 40 homes damaged, overturned campers also. There's more storms in the forecast the next couple of days, so keep your ears open for sirens and eyes open for alerts. Oakland County jury found a Madison Heights man guilty of murder in the horrific death of a 6-year-old boy. Jurors voted unanimously to convict 34-year-old Daniel Jaquina on all counts, including felony murder and first-degree child abuse. Authorities say 6-year-old Giovanni Jennings died in July of 2024 after suffering severe internal injuries from brutal beatings. Prosecutors revealed the young boy was confined to a pen and even stapled to the wall by his clothes. Jaquina faces up to life in prison when sentenced in September. Minor injuries reported after a truck crashed into the side of a Grand Rapids home. Engine 3 and Rescue responded in the early overnight hours to an accident near a bend in the road on the west side. They say everyone was out of the vehicle in the house at the time emergency crews arrived. They reported a person inside had a minor injury. I'm Ryan Recker for the Michigan News Network.
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5: Humid tonight, areas of fog as the rain moves out. Temperatures will land in the upper 60s. As for Wednesday, high temps in the upper 80s. This is going to be coupled with humidity and sunshine, making it feel more like the 90s. And then later in the day, we do expect a round of showers and storms. Some of these could have some damaging wind gusts, isolated large hail, or even a small tornado. Now, as we go overnight Wednesday into Thursday, more storm chances, and then Thursday, yet another round. Tracking Southwest Michigan's weather, I'm Storm Teammate Chief Meteorologist Ellen Baca.
7: Hey, it's Joe Pags. Are you ready for the latest news of the day? We're talking about local, state, international. We're going to be all over it. 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Plus, we open the phone lines to hear from you as well. Doesn't matter what the topic is. We're going to be all over it. Plus, we're going to make you think. Going to make you angry, going to make you smile, might make you laugh, might even get you to sing along. Don't miss even 1 second of the Joe Pags Show right here. Weeknights 9 to midnight on WKZO. Do this, or do you just get rid of them all now?
6: Well, I think there are a few things we can do. One is we can cut off all welfare to people who came into the country, especially people who came into the country illegally. But I think if you immigrated into the United States, even legally, you shouldn't be on our welfare system, whether you're under TPS or under other some form of green card. So I think once we start turning that off, then you'll start seeing a lot of people who came into the country make a choice. Do I want to stay here where I can no longer get a bunch of free stuff, or do I want to go back? And many of them are going to go back on their own. So I think that's one thing that we can do. I think that also we should focus more on assimilation from a legal standpoint. For instance, the national language effectively in the United States is illegally in many areas. So I think that's the type of thing that we can promote. You shouldn't be able to vote in the United States in a foreign language, for instance. We shouldn't have traffic signs in foreign languages. You should be expected to learn English if you're in the United States. I think things like that can help expedite assimilation and again, help us to preserve America.
7: Well, why is there an argument, and it's Brandon Gill, District 26 Republican, go follow him everywhere. Why is there an argument about getting people out of here? ICE is literally the enforcement arm of what Congress passed when it comes to immigration law. Biden decided to ignore it for 4 years, or Mayorkas, somebody did. But now Trump is saying, yeah, we've got the laws in the books. Let's get these people out of here. This is the enforcement arm to do it. Why is there this division in this country where ICE has been painted as the bad guys when literally, Brandon, they're just doing the job that you guys in Congress asked them to do?
6: Yeah, I mean, they're just upholding the law that's already written, that's already on the books. You're not supposed to come across our border illegally. That's what Border Patrol works on, which is something Democrats have voted to defund.
7: Right.
6: And once you're here, if you're here illegally, you are subject to deportation, full stop. And that's ICE's job, is to enforce that. And remember, you hear a lot of Democrats who try to distinguish between interior enforcement and border security. And the reality is that interior enforcement, the ability to deport people who are already here, which is current law right now, is a core part of keeping the border secure. Because if the message to the rest of the world is once you cross our border, if you can make it in here, you're free, you're not going to be deported, far more people are going to come into the United States. So that's a core part of border security. And again, it's something that the left opposes, and they oppose it because I think they see mass migration is something that benefits them politically for a variety of reasons. And that's why we've seen so much opposition to right now, for instance, getting ICE and CBP funded.
7: It is Brandon Gill, great state of Texas. You know, Brandon, you've got people sitting in front of you in these hearings all the time, and you ask them very directly, do you think that illegal aliens should get Medicaid? And they'll say yes. Do you think that do you think they should get a free phone and free food and free education? The answer is yes. These people literally just want the overrunning of our nation by people who don't believe anything like we believe. And then they're surprised when crime goes up and when we've got all these issues. So just pairing it back to the English question, you don't have to make it the legal language, Brandon. You can't read our founding documents if you don't read English. It's that simple. You can't read our road signs if you don't read English. I mean, at some point, we just have to say, look, this is common sense. Why do you think it is that inherently in our country, we have to deal with this crap way more than anybody else on the planet has to? What is it about us that we owe the world everything?
6: Well, that's the core question, and I think it's because we have an opposition party right now, the Democrat Party, who's adamantly opposed to the America that we've known for so long. They hate our culture, they hate our history, they have disdain for our heritage, and they have contempt for many of the people of America as it exists now and would like to fundamentally transform it. And they believe, and I think they're right in believing this, that one of the best ways to transform it fundamentally is through mass migration, by essentially replacing the American people with somebody else. And a core part of doing that is ensuring that the culture that is predominant in the United States right now is also replaced in that process. But in order to do that, they have to believe certain things that the vast majority of Americans right now completely disagree with. I mean, to your point, we had a hearing just today on the task force that I chair where I asked an open borders activist, do you believe that illegal aliens should receive taxpayer-funded unemployment benefit? I mean, that's insane.
7: It is.
6: And he said yes, and the organization that he works for, which is a day laborers organization, had promoted a bill in California that would do that. They also raised a big fuss and shut down the Manhattan Bridge about 2 years ago to push for an unemployment fund for illegal aliens in New York. So, I mean, this is what these people believe, and they're not going to win elections, fairly at least, if we can get that message out and show people who they are.
7: As we over here in the United States are having this dumb argument about the border, this should be a no-brainer. But places like China that can't stand us are sending in people to have babies here to have American citizens. And it's a massive operation. And they're also sending their nationals here to buy land, especially land by military bases where they go, oh, we didn't realize there was a military base here. Brandon, why is that allowed? I can't go to China and buy some land.
6: Yeah, it's insane. I've got a bill that would stop it.
7: Okay.
6: That would simply say that if our people can't buy land in your country, then your people can't buy land in our country. Agreement. It's called the Lands Act,
7: right.
6: That we're hoping to get passed. That would stop the Chinese nationals from buying that kind of land. It makes no sense to allow citizens of your number one geopolitical adversary to purchase farmland within the interior of this country, particularly near military bases. That's the kind of thing that is suicidal. And, you know, it's one of those things where you see our adversaries using our own freedoms against us. They'll come into the country oftentimes illegally or through birth tourism or some other means and then say, well, I have the freedom to buy land anywhere I want in the United States. And I think it's incumbent upon us, especially as representatives of the American people, to say, actually, absolutely, no, you don't. You cannot come in here. If you are an adversary of the United States, you shouldn't come in here to begin with, and you shouldn't be buying land near our military bases.
7: I'm wondering, I know that we're almost out of time, but I'm wondering, as you're watching what's unfolding in Los Angeles, this absolute, you know, it looks to be, my opinion is, it's not a fair election where you had Spencer Pratt in second place, Karen Bass in first place, and then this Rahman person literally conceded, Brandon. She said, it didn't work out for us this time. Now she's in second place, might take the lead, because every vote that's come in since has gone to her. Is there something that you and Congress can do to oversee what's going on there, or is this up to the DOJ to say, wait a second, is there election fraud, that's a problem, maybe we should go look into it?
6: You know, I think that it's A little bit of both.
7: Okay.
6: What we have in Congress is we have the ability to launch investigations, and perhaps this is something that we should be investigating. We have subpoena power. We have the ability to bring witnesses in to testify under oath. The DOJ has a more formal investigatory power, and they have the ability to prosecute. So I think it's a little bit of both, and similar to the way we've approached fraud, where both the legislature and the executive has taken it really seriously. But to your point, I mean, this is third world elections in California. The idea that you would have to wait over a year to get election results, I think just intuitively most Americans see that and realize something is deeply, deeply wrong here.
7: I couldn't agree more. And you've got a situation where we're not allowed to ask any questions. Harmeet Dhillon, the Assistant Attorney General for Civil Rights, has asked for the voter rolls from every state. And states like California and Minnesota and others just won't turn them over. They just won't let us see who's voting. Nick Shirley, as you probably saw, went there, and somebody who's 150 years old is on the voting rolls in California. And you're not allowed to raise a stink. And if you do, you're a racist or something. So I hope something can get done with that. I would be remiss to not ask you this. I know you got to go, and I apologize, but I love talking to you. How do you see this operation in Iran ending? Because I don't trust anything the theocracy says in negotiating with President Trump.
6: I don't trust anything that Iran says, but I do trust what President Trump says.
7: Yes.
6: And I think he's done a phenomenal job of keeping us on target here, trying to keep this very narrow goals here, so that this does not turn into a broader conflict, so that this does not drag on for months and months and months or years even. So I think that, you know, we've got the number one negotiator in the world in the White House right now, and things change from day to day. But I do feel good about where we're going.
7: I feel good about what you're getting done in Congress, not only for the state of Texas, not only for your district, but for the entire country. You're the future, my friend, and I really appreciate you always taking the time. Brandon Gill, District 26, Republican, great state of Texas. Brandon, thank you.
6: Thanks for having me.
7: All right, brother. We're back after this. Stay right here.
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4: Thanks for listening to the Joe Pag Show on WKZO. He's actually calling them riots. They are not teen takeovers. They're actually called riots. During that interview, Polo found some breaking news. Let's do a Trump alert. Truth alert. I call it Trump alert. I forgot what it was called. I call it a Trump alert. Well, I guess it's sort of the same. Truth alert. President Donald Trump posted this a little while ago. Actually, earlier today. I've just been informed by our great military that last night the Iranians shot down one of our highly sophisticated Apache helicopters while patrolling over the Strait of Hormuz. There were two pilots involved. Both are safe and uninjured. Nevertheless, the United States must, of necessity, respond to this attack. Thank you for your attention to this matter, President Donald J. Trump. And then there is the post from Central Command that was from 4:18 p.m. today. So as we're doing this about 2.5 hours ago. U.S. Central Command CENTCOM forces began launching self-defense strikes against Iran at 5 p.m. Eastern Time today at the Commander-in-Chief's direction in response to the attack of a U.S. Army Apache helicopter. The mission is a proportional response to unjustified Iranian aggression. Interesting. Interesting. Why not just finish it? And again, I'm not being critical of the president being there. As I've said from the beginning, and I'll continue to say, I did not want us to go into Iran. The fact that we're taking on Iran right now means I want us to win. Now that we're actually involved, I don't like all the negotiating with the IRGC or with the theocracy or anybody else, because I don't believe them as far as I can throw them. They hate us. They will always hate us. And if they remain in power like the Taliban, they're going to continue to hate us, continue to do horrible things to their own residents, their own population. I'd rather see them gone. Put in the Shah's son, do an election, a free and fair election 6 months from now. Don't let the people in California run the election, but do a free and fair election for the people of Iran. Maybe they can get their country back. I think that would make better sense. But when it comes to what we're doing there, how long we're going to be there, and what the end game is, as Brandon said in the interview, and I agree with him, I do trust President Trump. I believe that President Donald J. Trump will do his level best to make sure that the American interests are looked after. I don't know that he's gotten the greatest advice when it comes to Iran. Because I will never stop saying this, and this makes you mad, it's up to you. But one of the first nights when he came out and said, here's what's going on, he said the people of Iran will get the opportunity to get their country back. Might be the only opportunity they get. And my question then was, all right, how's that going to work? How are they going to get it back? They don't have any weapons. Their internet was shut off completely. The economy there is 70% inflation plus because of the ongoing operation. How do they get their country back? If you say, I'm going to give you one chance, you at least have to tell me how that chance works. And then he alluded to something about arming the Kurds, and that didn't work out. They just kept the weapons or something. So, listen, I'm down. I want the president to be successful here. But I want him to understand, and I believe he probably does, but the people around him, surrounding him probably don't. But I want him to understand, this isn't him negotiating with the cement company in New York while he's developing an area. This isn't him talking to the contractors that are actually going to do the sub work and everything else when it comes to building something. This isn't a matter of dealing with the EU or NATO that actually do have some common sense, as dumb as they act sometimes. They actually are nowhere near anything like the theocracy running Iran. These people hate our existence. And if they could make us go away with one push of the button, they would. They could make Israel go away one push of the button. They would. So I don't know how you negotiate with somebody like that. It's like saying we should have negotiated with Hitler. Well, no, we should not have negotiated with Hitler because there wasn't going to be a negotiation. Period. The Soviet Union was a different thing, by the way. If you think, Reagan negotiated with Gorbachev. Well, yeah, because Gorbachev didn't want his country blown off the map, and we don't want our country blown off the map. The Iranians don't care. Okay, if I die, I get to go and be at the right hand of Allah. So at the end of the day, you've got a situation to where I believe the president might be in CEO mode, and he's getting people feeding him information that maybe not is the best when it comes to negotiating with Iran. You should be negotiating with a new government in Iran. I don't like this, that the attacks suddenly started happening and they attacked an Apache and so on. Keep it here. Another big hour coming your way.
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1: November elections beginning to shape up. I'm Lisa Lacera, Fox News. In Maine, progressive Graham Plattner has won the Democratic primary for U.S. Senate.
2: I will serve you, the people of Maine, not some lobbyist or party boss. I will be the champion for your dreams as if it were my own, no matter the challenge or the expense. I will fight for you.
1: A military veteran and oyster farmer will face Republican Susan Collins in November. Plattner has faced several controversies, including allegations of mistreatment of women. In South Carolina, Republican Senator Lindsey Graham has fended off a primary challenge and will face Charleston pediatrician Annie Andrews. And a week after the California primary, Republican Steve Hilton has advanced to the November general election. U.S. Central Command says it's concluded the strikes against Iranian targets.
3: CENTCOM called the strikes defensive and proportional. Iran's deputy foreign minister claimed that Iran had not fired any drones in the past 24 hours, but a senior U.S. official tells Fox it was an Iranian Shahed drone that shot down the U.S. Apache helicopter that had two Americans on board near the Strait of Hormuz yesterday.
1: Fox's Jennifer Griffin in Washington. Iran now says it launched an attack targeting a military base in Jordan hosting U.S. forces, and Kuwait says its air defense are firing after Iran said it's firing at Kuwait. Carmelo Anthony, the Texas teenager, convicted this afternoon in the stabbing death of fellow teen Austin Metcalf at a track meet last year, has been sentenced to 35 years in prison. The jury rejecting Anthony's claims of self-defense during a confrontation with Metcalf in the bleachers.
4: He's going to be eligible for parole after serving half that sentence. He faced up to 99 years behind bars.
1: Fox's Brooke Taylor in McKinney, Texas. 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
1: The man accused of murdering a Ukrainian refugee on a train in North Carolina has been found incompetent and unable to stand trial.
8: After multiple outbursts in a federal courtroom, the judge found DeCarlos Brown Jr. incompetent to stand trial for the murder of Irina Zarutska. However, doctors say they believe his competency can be restored, and so the judge ordered Brown to be treated and hospitalized and will reconsider his status in 4 months. North Carolina U.S. Attorney Russ Ferguson says he's hopeful one day Brown will stand trial, and Zarutska's family said after the hearing in a statement that this finding was not unexpected, but that they are also hopeful for an eventual trial. Brown was already found incompetent in state court. He's accused of randomly stabbing the 23-year-old to death on the Blue Line light rail train in Charlotte last August. Jessica Rosenthal, Fox News.
1: Rob Reiner's son Nick is seeking money from a trust his parents set up for him for his defense in their killings. His attorney says Reiner is entitled to mount his defense with the resources that are lawfully his. Reiner's accused of killing his parents in their Brentwood home December 14th. He was arrested hours later and has pled not guilty to 2 counts of murder. A Missouri man has pled guilty for his role in a kidnapping plot linked to a Bitcoin theft hundreds of miles away.
9: U.S. Attorney for the District of Connecticut David X. Sullivan says Saif Fike, who is 22 and from St. Louis, Missouri, pleaded guilty to what's known as a Hobbs Act robbery in connection with a 2024 failed robbery turned kidnapping connected to a cryptocurrency theft of $245 million. Sullivan says in an attempt to steal some of the Bitcoin, Fike and others, including his brother, planned and coordinated the attempted kidnapping. Prosecutors say the scheme involved multiple people across several states using cell phones and encrypted messaging apps. Fike's brother and six others have also pleaded guilty. Fike faces up to 20 years in prison when he is sentenced in August.
1: Fox's Tanya J. Powers. I'm Lisa LaSera. This is Fox News.
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10: The Kalamazoo Valley Enforcement and Crime Reduction Team arresting a 45-year-old man for alleged illegal drug sales. Officers executed a search warrant at a home on Woodfield Avenue near Gaywood Street last Wednesday, took Jimmy Cruz Jr. into custody on an unrelated felony warrant before the search. Cruz was released from federal prison last year after serving time for weapons and drug convictions, and he is on federal supervised release. Officers found 1.5 ounces of crack cocaine along with cash, a handgun, and evidence believed to be connected to drug sales when they searched the home. Cruz is in the Kalamazoo County Jail on several charges. Jack in the Box opening up its first location in Michigan next week in Battle Creek. Fast food restaurant will open June 15th on Capitol Avenue Southwest, just north of I-94. Jack in the Box will open in the Detroit suburb of Westland in September and expand to Kalamazoo and Kent counties after that. In the WKZO Newsroom, I'm Michael Arnie.
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12: Hi, great to have you. Thanks. I appreciate you stopping by. Great radio stations everywhere, along with Polo and, of course, Gabby, who is in for Sam today. We appreciate you stopping by. It is the Joe Pags Show. Thanks a lot for being here. Try to get some information out of South Carolina as the polls, I believe, are closed in South Carolina. I would like to get the update on that primary there, and let's take a look at it now. As far as the vote goes, let me see if I can bring this up. I think I can. It's from NBC News, Decision 2026, South Carolina Governor Primary Results 2026. We had Representative Nancy Mason last week, friend of ours, and she was in first place by a lot. For a long time, then President Trump went and endorsed a different candidate, Pamela Evett, or Evett, I'm not sure how she says it. And as of right now, and it's all too early to call, this is all just happening, 21.3% expected votes in, about 400,000 votes left, but you've got Pamela Evett or Evett leading at 27.5%, then Alan Wilson, whoever that is, 25%.

0: They didn't think that she had a chance to win. All that's very interesting to me. We'll keep an eye on that as we go, for sure. Now, we talked about the Apache helicopter that was downed over the Strait of Hormuz last hour, and the president announced that we're going to retaliate, which we are, but the pilots are both good, which is excellent. There's also been some more activity against Israel by Iran, and the president was asked about that outside of Air Force One. I'm not sure if this was last night before or after the game, but he was asked about that, about what he spoke to Bibi Netanyahu about when it came to retaliating for these strikes. What did you say to Prime Minister Netanyahu was the question?
1: Conversation, and he was hit, and he hit back. And I can't blame him for that, but he was hit. He hit back, and now they've called it quits, so they're going to leave it alone for another week or something. It's been going on for a long time. You could say about 3,000 years if you really want, but certainly it's been going on for 47 years. But no, he hit back. They were going back and forth, and now they both agreed through me to stop. And we're in the final throes of what will be a very, very good deal that will not allow in any way, shape, or form nuclear weapons, et cetera. And the strait will open up right away. It'll open up immediately upon signing, which could be in 2 or 3 days.
2: Did you ask them not to hit back?
1: No, I said do what's right, but I want you to stop as quickly as you can, because they have to stop. It's had to do with Lebanon, and it has to stop. We want to get it finished.
0: There you go. We want to get it finished. And again, I trust his ability to make a deal. I do. But when you make a deal, American businessman to American businessman or American company, whatever, it's very different than making a deal with a bunch of people that like would prefer to die for the cause, because that somehow rewards them. So you've got to be very, very careful when you do something like this. But President Trump asked about it, talked about what Israel's response will be, or, you know, how far they should go. He also talked about retaliating after the Apache helicopter was taken down. We're going to keep an eye on that. As we're watching the results in North Carolina, Nancy Mace now at 10.4%, the leader at 27.6%. With all these people running on the GOP side, which I think is really dumb, really decidedly stupid, with all these people running, you're going to have a runoff. But only the top two vote getters are going to be in that runoff. And right now, early on, 21.8% in, Nancy Mace not in the runoff in South Carolina. Talking about South Carolina, a bunch of senators are talking about getting rid of the ability to just reward sanctuary cities for being sanctuary cities. And I mentioned South Carolina because Lindsey Graham, for some reason, is on the cover of this story from Fox News Digital. GOP senators rally around new DHS proposal targeting sanctuary cities should pay a price. Lindsey Graham says cities that undercut federal law should face consequences, as Democrats call the idea insane. Hannah Brennan wrote this story over at Fox News Digital. Republican senators signal support for imposing consequences on sanctuary cities after Homeland Security Secretary Mark Wayne Mullen floated a proposal to pull Customs and Border Protection officers from airports and jurisdictions that refuse to cooperate with federal immigration authorities. Quote, I think there should be a consequence to cities and states that undercut federal laws, Senator Lindsey Graham, Republican South Carolina, told Fox News Digital. I think they should pay the price for what they do. I agree with what he's doing. Mullen has framed the proposal as a response to sanctuary cities that are limiting or refusing cooperation with Immigration and Customs Enforcement and disputes over immigration enforcement funding. The plan has received mounting backlash from Democrats, as pulling these agents from blue city airports would halt all international travel into major airports. Without customs agents, passengers and cargo are unable to travel internationally. It would also impact Americans coming back to the United States after traveling overseas. Tough. Tough. Stop fighting your own government. Stop fighting against people who are trying to enforce the laws of the land. We talked about this with Brandon Gill last hour. Their job is to enforce the laws passed by Congress and signed by a president or two. That's their job. You get to have them, and you want them in your airports to make things go smoothly so you can increase your economy by bringing people in internationally, but you don't want them to go and pick up the bad guys that are here that broke the law? Screw you, dude. Tough. Stop the garbage that you're doing. It's kind of simple. Story goes on to say, Transportation Secretary Sean Duffy also expressed opposition to the idea, emphasizing the need for open travel, but Mullen

0: still says the idea is on the table and actively being considered. Now, I'm friends with both Mullen and Duffy, and I like them both very much. I think that Sean Duffy, the Transportation Secretary, probably should maybe take a back seat for a minute and see how this thing comes out in the wash. I get why he would want transport to continue from overseas to here and also from here to overseas. But listen, this is a simple solution. Oh, we don't want that. We better stop coming out against ICE and CBP. Oh, we don't want that. We better allow ICE to do its job. Oh, we don't want that. We better stop being a sanctuary city, state, or county. So again, I like Sean Duffy a lot, but maybe let this thing play itself out a little bit. Other GOP senators said they had not yet reviewed the proposal and wanted additional details before weighing in. Quote, I don't know about this, Senator Josh Hawley, Republican Missouri, said. Someone else asked me about that, and I hadn't seen it from him yet, so I don't know. I don't know what to make of that, he said. I need to learn more about the Republicans from Florida. Of course, the former Attorney General of Florida, we had her on the show many times. I'm going to find out what's going on, said Senator Lisa Murkowski, Republican from Alaska, allegedly, who is incompetent, should not be in office, I added. Mullen was grilled last week during a Senate hearing about the threats to pull officers from major city airports when Democrats referred to the idea as outrageous and insane, citing the likelihood of chaos and devastating impacts on the economy as a result of the projected high travel rates that would be effectively killed throughout the upcoming summer months. Fisher was also asked whether the proposal, if implemented, would change how sanctuary cities communicate and cooperate with ICE. Quote, I have no idea what the cities would do, Fisher replied. I would hope that their law enforcement will cooperate with ICE. ICE is a federal law enforcement. They're doing their job. They're following the law. What do you think of the idea? Okay, so ICE can't do its job. You're giving sanctuary to people you know are breaking the law either by overstaying a visa, that's a civil violation, or breaking the law by coming across the border illegally, that is a criminal violation. You know that these people are here and they shouldn't be here, they've overstayed, or they came in illegally, and you're helping them, you're hiding them, you're assisting them, but you want CBP and ICE to be at airports to get people through customs quicker. Huh, that's kind of weird. It's kind of odd that you think you can have it both ways. What are your thoughts on this? What are your thoughts on this? And immigration, of course, was the topic when Tom Holman, the border czar, was on some, I don't know what channel he's on here, but he's on some news, alleged news station, and he's talking about whether bad guys should go back to their home countries and that whether they shouldn't stay here.
1: Why in the world would any politician say, don't take my criminal illegal aliens? Let me keep them. Why would they do that to their citizens?
2: A couple of things. Number one is about hatred for President Trump. They don't want President Trump to have a win. Second of all, look, where we see with 4 years of open borders, with millions of illegal aliens, many of them criminals released in the United States, where was she then? She was complicit. She didn't say anything. And this is why. That 4 years open borders was an accident. It wasn't mismanagement. It wasn't incompetence. That was by design. Release millions of illegal aliens in our sanctuary cities. And they overturned the Trump census rule, which means they'd be counted in the next census, which means what? More seats in the House for the Dems. And they're hoping that another Democratic administration comes in and awards amnesty to millions of illegal aliens. This is about future political power. They don't care about national security. They don't care about public safety. All they care about is future political power. They sold this country out for future political power, and she's part of it.
0: There you go. I think he's talking about the governor of New Jersey, I think. Because she's complaining that they're not getting full access to Delaney Hall in New Jersey, the site of ridiculousness. We actually talk about it with Sheriff David Clark at the bottom of the hour. The fact that you've got these people just out there, many of them unpeacefully protesting for many, many days now, even weeks on end. He gives a solution, an idea that he says just might work to stop the people from showing up and protesting. Has to do with less lethal. Has to do with something, though, that would mark the people that they are the ones that were out there. Kind of interesting. So what are your thoughts about pulling CBP or any help from the DHS? Well, I guess you would still get TSA, but you would not get help from the DHS with CBP, which would basically stop international travel at these blue state airports. Now, before you say, it's unfair, and how do you do it? It's also unfair to be a sanctuary city or state. It's also unfair to help hide people or assist them to aid and abet them to get away from ICE and CBP and DHS. All these cities or states would have to do is say, okay, we will stop giving them sanctuary, and we will allow you to do what you have to do to get the illegal aliens out of here. Then they don't lose CBP at the airports. It's actually kind of simple. What are your thoughts on that? 833-JOE-PAGS, 833-563-7247, joepags.com. 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Scroll down, click on contact. 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

0: monitoring the results out of South Carolina. Not looking good for our friend Nancy Mace. A lot of you are happy about that. A lot of you are such strong Trump supporters. No matter what he says, you're going to go with it. I think Nancy Mace is a good one, and I think that it would have been helpful for South Carolina for her to be the governor. Now, it's not over yet. 32.1% reported. But right now, it's Pamela Evett, or Evett, I'm not sure how she says it. She got the endorsement from President Trump. She's on top. Closely behind is Alan Wilson, whoever that is, Ralph Norman, whoever that is, Rahm Reddy, for God's sakes. And then Nancy Mace is fifth place, which is kind of crazy, 10.9% of the vote. She's at 17,838 votes. So she's, I mean, more than 50% lower than the top vote getter right now. It's going to be a runoff between the top two, and right now, the top two appear to be Pamela Evett or Evett and Alan Wilson. Again, whoever they are, I don't know them at all. But should she become the governor of South Carolina, I'm sure I'll get to know who Pamela Evett is, and I'll probably learn how to pronounce her name. That said, there's a lot of other stuff going on as well, including what the hell's going on with the vote in California. Well, the vote for governor of California, that's interesting. GOP's Hilton clinches second spot in California governor's race. Again, we thought for a long time that you probably would have two Republicans coming out of California. We thought that for a long time. We did. Until it didn't happen. And then you say, well, why didn't it happen? Well, because California is a blue state. It's just the way that it works. Now, listen, there are hijinks going on in places like California. And until you do something about it and really punish them for not conducting elections in a righteous way, they're not going to stop. Why would you stop if you're getting away with it? You know what I mean? We talk about this all the time. When California had the stupid rule that you could steal $950 worth of stuff without getting in big trouble in California, they knew it. Even that dumb state, well, the state's not dumb, but the government is dumb. Even that dumb government in that state had to realize, we better make that $450 or else we're just going to keep on losing this stuff. Why would you stop stealing $949 worth of stuff if you didn't get in any sort of real trouble until $950? So they had to change that. There has to be something the DOJ can do, that the government can do, to go after a place like California, which clearly is not doing voting in a righteous way. And I say that without any hesitation, because you shouldn't be counting ballots for 30 days. That's stupid. That's decidedly stupid. And mail-in balloting should be few and far between, should just be an absentee ballot that is verified and certified that it's actually the person who's voting. To this story, GOP's Hilton clinches second spot in California governor's race. This is from our friends at Newsmax. Republican Steve Hilton clinched the second spot last night in California's gubernatorial primary, meaning he'll face former Health and Human Services Secretary Xavier Becerra in November's general election. Nearly a week after polls closed, Newsmax and Decision Desk HQ called the second spot for Hilton, who was endorsed by President Donald Trump. With 84% of the vote counted, Hilton had 25.2%, trailing Becerra, 27.7%, a Democrat, by roughly 202,000 votes. Democrat billionaire Tom Steyer, 22.4, finished in third in a primary that featured more than 60 candidates. It took nearly a week to determine who would face Becerra in November because of California's notorious slow vote counting process. It took a week, almost a full week, to figure out who the top two vote getters are. You probably have heard this comparison a lot in the past week. In India, 600 million some odd votes can be counted that night, and they know who the winner is that night. They can't do that in California, where you've got nowhere near that number of people voting. That's crazy to me. With 84% of the vote counted, he had 25.2%, trailing Becerra, 27.7%, by roughly 202,000 votes. Ballots are mailed in, are mailed to every eligible voter, and they're counted if they are postmarked by election day and arrive at an election office within 7 days. California processes and counts mail-in ballots in roughly the order they're received, so the last ones returned to the last ones counted. Hilton's performance represented one of the strongest statewide showings by the California Republican in recent years. His performance signals growing voter dissatisfaction with the state's Democrat leadership, even as Republicans face a difficult path in November. California's top two primary system sends the two highest vote getters in the general election, regardless of party. Are you buying that you have to take a week? Are you buying that? Going to take a week to figure out who it is that won? And Speaker Johnson, by the way, isn't playing around. He says the California primary stinks to high heaven. Also from Newsmax, House Speaker Mike Johnson, Republican from Louisiana, criticized California's delay in tabulating votes. Quote, they are counting votes weeks after the election. Order I'm not saying it's rigged. I'm saying it stinks to high heaven, and everybody knows that. Let's have votes on election day, the day of the election. Johnson added, that's what many states are able to do. I think California is playing around with this. The speaker did not say whether he had any evidence of fraud being committed. Quote, some of these efforts are so diabolical and so far upstream that it's impossible to prove, but I think everyone knows instinctively that something's wrong here. And that's a concern, Johnson said. Of course, he's right. It's a huge concern. California, why aren't you turning over your voter rolls? What's the problem here? 833-JOE-PAGS, joepags.com. We come back. Sheriff David Clark, retired, Milwaukee County, Wisconsin. Stay here.
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3: The drivers of a passenger vehicle and a semi both hospitalized with serious injuries after a crash Monday afternoon in Allegan County. The passenger vehicle driver missed a stop sign when southbound on 11th Street was hit by the semi that was going west on 106th Avenue in Gun Plain Township. Semi driver was pinned inside the cab. First responders had to pull them out. The truck was hauling a load of crushed asphalt. Kalamazoo Public Schools marking the opening of their new district kitchen with a ribbon cutting and open house Thursday. School officials say the 17,172 square foot state-of-the-art facility at the site of the former Chime Elementary School will provide central storage, distribution, production, and catering space for KPS Food Service. The district provides approximately 6,500 breakfast, 9,000 lunches, 400 dinners and afternoon snacks for students every day. In the WKZO Newsroom, I'm Michael Arney.
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5: I'm Ryan Racker. A Livonia man's attorney arguing in court that his client's mental health could be connected to the reason he assaulted several of his neighbors.
6: In court, an attorney for 40-year-old Manuel Bardakshian argues that his client has been going through a hard time because of injuries from an auto crash about a year ago. But on May 13th, Bardakshian is accused of wearing a hazmat suit when he forced his way into a 31-year-old woman's yard and physically assaulted her. The next day, dressed in a hazmat suit and armed, he forced his way into a 77-year-old man's backyard, threatened to shoot him and a 33-year-old woman. Bardakshian was given a $250,000 cash surety bond and house arrest. He's due back in court on June 18th.
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5: Today, severe weather producing a tornado. National Weather Service confirmed that tornado around 1:15 in Freeland between Saginaw and Midland. Reports of 30 to 40 homes damaged, overturned campers also. There's more storms in the forecast the next couple of days, so keep your ears open for sirens and eyes open for alerts. Oakland County jury found a Madison Heights man guilty of murder in the horrific death of a 6-year-old boy. Jurors voted unanimously to convict 34-year-old Daniel Jakina on all counts, including felony murder and first-degree child abuse. Authorities say 6-year-old Giovanni Jennings died in July of 2024 after suffering severe internal injuries from brutal beatings. Prosecutors revealed the young boy was confined to a pen and even stapled to the wall by his clothes. Jakina faces up to life in prison when sentenced in September. Minor injuries reported after a truck crashed into the side of a Grand Rapids home. Engine 3 and Rescue responded in the early overnight hours to an accident near a bend in the road on the west side. They say everyone was out of the vehicle in the house at the time emergency crews arrived. They reported a person inside had a minor injury. I'm Ryan Recker for the Michigan News Network.
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17: Mild and muggy tonight, temps in the upper 60s, areas of fog. Very hot and humid Wednesday, feels like temperatures in the 90s. Watch for some showers and storms, especially the second half of the day. Some storms could be on the strong to even severe side, with straight line winds the biggest threat. Have a way to receive weather alerts where you live. And then from there, Wednesday night, and then again Thursday night, we have another chance of strong to severe storms. Thursday also very hot and humid. Tracking Southwest Michigan's weather, I'm Storm Teammate Chief Meteorologist Ellen Baca.
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21: Remedy. So I'm talking about a higher level of force, because look, if a dozen cops show up and there's 200 people, their resources are overwhelmed. You're only able to arrest so many, issue a couple citations, tow a few cars. What you want to do initially is disperse that crowd. So I know every state is different, but in Wisconsin, and I've had to do this at our lakefront because this type of activity was happening. We applied these measures and we got rid of it. We chased them into some other jurisdiction or some other area, and displacement is a valid technique. But anyway, you have to announce that this is a disorderly gathering and to disperse. Do it one time, and then you apply things like beanbags. I would use tear gas, I would use pepper spray, I would use rubber bullets to disperse. Forget about arrest for now. Disperse this crowd so that you can regain control of that area. I'm pleased to read last week where Congress is considering a bill that would allow the ICE agents and Border Patrol to use water cannons with dye in it, red dye, to protect these detention facilities to disperse the crowd. Forget about arrests. Arrests come later.
0: Right.
21: You're going to have stragglers. Then move in and make arrests. But then once these people are arrested, they have to be charged with a felony. And if they're under 18, waive them into adult court. In Wisconsin, if you're over 14, you can be waived into adult court. Charge them with felony rioting. Issue heavy fines to the ones who are under 18, whose parents aren't engaged, whose parents raise these miscreants to behave like this. And many of these, Joe, the parent, because it's usually just one, but many of them are on some sort of public assistance. And so rather than fining and issuing citations that they're not going to pay and they're not going to show up for court, because what's going to happen? Nothing.
0: Right.
21: Start chopping away at their benefits, their SNAP benefits, their rent assistance, and some of these other things, food stamps that they're on. When you start taking those benefits away, you will get that parent's attention.
0: It is Sheriff David Clark. Go to @SheriffClark, and Clark has an E at the end over on X. Go and follow him there. Go and check out his book, Cop Under Fire. It's been out for several years now, but it's a great read. I want you to go and get it. Let's talk about something that you mentioned in passing there. When you and I were younger, of course we gathered. Of course we hung out. I remember I grew up in South Florida. We drove past the beach. This was early 1980s, 1983, 1984. Then we all go to Burger King. And there would be 100 people there. We're all buying something. We're all, you know, patronizing the place. We cleaned up our mess. We weren't acting the fool and having fights in the parking lot. We're checking out our cars, checking out the girls. I mean, we're doing what we did. Why is it that the groups that we're seeing today, and by the way, the group that I went, that I hung out with was all races. I went to a school that was 60% black. So, I mean, it wasn't about race, but today it seems to be, because almost all of these teen takeovers or whatever, these riots, are young black people doing it. Why, David, in this day and age, is there a sense of entitlement that, of course, we can do this, and there's nothing you can do about it? What changed?
21: Well, at home is what changed.
0: Yeah.
21: The lack of parental involvement. You know, you have to have social skills to thrive in these public spaces. Public spaces are shared by people. You can't allow people to come in and take them over and to intimidate and start fights and things like that. So what has changed is you have more of these young people growing up with no social skills. They don't know how to thrive in a public environment, for heaven's sakes. In other words, be courteous. You can go ahead and have a little fun, you know, play a little music. Okay, like you know, some of the behaviors that you mentioned,
0: right,
21: totally justified and encouraged. But these people come into these public spaces to do one thing, Joe, and it's to raise hell. And that's why it's important. And now we're entering the summer months. You're going to see more of this all across the country. Chicago's had two weekends with it where 200 people show up. Violence occurs, gunshots, people shot. And so the thing is, you want to gain control of that area as quickly as you can, which is why I said dispersal, tear gas, pepper spray, rubber bullets, bean bags, any of that non-lethal. I'm talking non-lethal stuff.
0: Right.
21: Okay. Until gunshots start, then it's a little different. But you have to raise that level of a countermeasure to defeat and discourage what you're up against. And oftentimes the cops get there, and like I said, you got a dozen cops. You can't have every cop in that municipality down in that area to deal with this, because who's watching the rest of the city or the municipality, for heaven's sakes? There's still 911 calls that have to be answered,
0: right?
21: There's still other things going on that the police tend to. And so you can't have all your resources drained. And that's why I said this is problematic. This isn't easy now because of the use of social media. But then law enforcement has to monitor social media as well, and try to get people to infiltrate these groups, these chats. You can get some of these young police aides, ones who aren't old enough to be officers but still work in police departments doing clerical work. Have them get online. They're pretty savvy with this online stuff. And infiltrate these groups so you can find out, hey, it's going to be Saturday 6 o'clock at such and such a place, so that you can be ready ahead of time. So you got to be a little creative. And I understand 200 people show up and you got 15 cops. There's only so much you can do. But that's why I said job number one, regain control of the area. One order, disperse. This is an illegal public gathering. Leave immediately. And you know what? If people don't start moving out, that's when the tear gas and that's when these other things come out. But I do like this idea that Congress is talking about with allowing the use of ICE agents around detention facilities to use cans with a dye in the water. And what does the dye do? It stains the skin. It doesn't hurt. It's non-lethal. But guess what? It takes like 2 or 3 weeks for that stain to go away. So they got to walk around with that. And we'll be able to identify them later on.
0: Hey, Sheriff, how big a deal is it that a Brandon Johnson that you mentioned earlier is saying these are just young people gathering and there's not enough for them to do, and we are underserving the young people. We must let them go out there and do something. It's our problem as the leaders of the city, as he turns a blind eye to massive crime going on right under his nose. I mean, I'm guessing that's a huge problem that the leader of the city is basically saying, let them do what they're going to do.
21: Yeah, look, Brandon Johnson's a failure. He's a buffoon, for heaven's sakes. Like I said, he's misdiagnosed this thing. These are not just a bunch of juvenile delinquents doing things like, stealing hubcaps off of cars or stuff like that. And by the way, it's not the city's job to find something for these people to do, right, for heaven's sake. There are plenty of social centers out there. Who found stuff for you and I to do in the summer months, Joe? It wasn't the city. Now you had the parks. All right. Go to the park, you play some baseball, you play some tennis.
0: Absolutely.
21: They don't have that in Chicago. So what does he mean by we have to find things for them to do? How about go to the library, for heaven's sakes? How about do something more? How about get a job, for heaven's sakes, for the summer that'll occupy your time? And you won't have time to do this sort of thing. So he's way off here. And it starts, like I said earlier, in the home with parental neglect. They didn't raise their kids properly, and now all of a sudden government has to step in and try to do something about it. Now, the things that government needs to do when this happened, like we just talked about, all right, jail, stiff penalties, stiff crime, felony arrests, felony convictions, turn these people into felons early on in their lives. That'll get their attention, but right now we have this revolving door of justice. You arrest them, and the cops will tell you this. They're out right away. You issue a citation. They don't show up for court. They're not going to pay the fine anyway. And even if they're arrested on a warrant for non-payment of the citation, there's no bail in many of these blue cities. And so they're immediately let out. Why should the cops even bother going through this? That's why I said just disperse them, get them the hell out of there, and then move on to the next thing.
0: Sheriff David Clark with an E at the end. Go follow him at Sheriff Clark on X, and also go to americassheriff.com. Two S's in there, americassheriff.com. Judge Jeanine Pirro, the U.S. attorney in D.C., has said we're going to charge the parents. Will that be helpful?
21: It'll be very helpful as long as there's some serious, indictments. But one of the things I like, though, is, like I said, many of these parents are on some sort of government benefits,
0: right?
21: Rather than fining them $1,000, go after their benefits, reduce their benefits. I'm telling you right now, that will be very effective, because when you go after their benefits, they're going to go, oh, no, you're not going to do this to me, son. And they'll get more involved. But charging her, I know Jeanine well. She's one of those balls to the wall prosecutors that I yes. like. And everything's got to be on the table. Numerous interventions, not just arrests. And a lot of people stop there. You will be arrested. That's not enough. That's a start, but that can't be the end. And because, arrests are only going to take you so far.
0: It's Sheriff David Clark. Go to Sheriff Clark over on X. The Carmelo Anthony verdict just came in a little while ago, Sheriff. This teenager, he was 17 at the time. He stabbed fatally, now murdered because he's been found guilty, another 17-year-old. It was a track meet. They were under some sort of a tent. He was in the wrong tent. He was told to leave 15 times. For some reason, the race hustlers out there have to make this about race. Carmelo Anthony is a black kid. The guy that he killed was a white kid, Austin Metcalf. when you see a case like that, it seems to be cut and dried, very, very simply done. The witnesses that were in the case on Austin's side and against Carmelo Anthony were of every race under the sun. Many of them were black teammates of Austin Metcalf who said, yeah, this guy killed him. He murdered him. Why is it that we see these people out there, the same race hustlers out in front of the courthouse now today, trying to start some sort of a riot? Why do they react that way? You and I are close to the same age. You're a little bit older, but you look younger. Having said that, we're in a time in America, in my belief, where we have less racism than we've ever had in our history, white on black. I think it's rising black on white. But why is it that they've always got to make a race case, even if there's no race case at all here?
21: First of all, we're talking about idiots.
0: Yeah.
21: But the reason why, it's cultural rot is what it is. It's people who haven't adapted to and adjusted to more mainstream lifestyles and values. And they weaponize race. They use it as a weapon because they know it intimidates a lot of people who aren't of that race. Look, I followed that case from the time it happened. And this thing was cut and dry. You know it. I know it. Anybody with half a brain knows it. That jury came back in no time flat. I was surprised. I heard they were getting the case late this morning, and all of a sudden, mid-afternoon, they came to a verdict. That's not surprising.
0: Right.
21: This had nothing to do with an all-white jury. All right. The evidence was presented. You mentioned it. There were several black witnesses, young people who came up and just told the truth, told what happened. But you're always going to find a certain segment of the black community. That's why I call it cultural rot. Who just will use this thing to stoke up, to fan the flames of racial division in this country. But it is high time, and I think some of these Supreme Court decisions that we're seeing in terms of like redistricting and whatnot, where they say you can't use race. The less we talk about race, the better off this country is going to be.
0: I couldn't agree more. Let's talk about exactly what went down, though. When we have a case where, again, you and I probably have been in some pushing fights in school. I mean, if that's what happened, maybe a quick push, you push back, you knock the guy's books down, then you go to class. I actually, in my school, we had corporal punishment. You might have gotten paddled if you acted out and acted stupidly. But what goes into the mindset of a 17-year-old black kid who is living in not a horrible area? He's not in the hood somewhere. He's not in the ghetto. He's not poor. He's got two parents that both worked. They both appeared to be upstanding members of society. But something got in his head early on, and one must question the parents, that said, if a white person confronts you, you're the victim always. Because there's no way in my mindset or yours we would ever say, oh, you want me to leave the tent? Let me stab you in the heart. You know what I mean, David? I mean, we would have a fight, you'd have a pushing match, you get a guy in a headlock at the bus stop or whatever, and then you go to school. I mean, but this kid, in his head, said, try me, you're going to be sorry. And he knew that he had a knife the entire time, and he knew what he was going to do if he felt like it was now going to be a fight. Can you break that down into the mentality of a young black, 17-year-old black kid who had his whole life in front of him, now might spend the rest of his life in jail, and the 17-year-old white kid's just dead? What makes him think the knife is the right choice here?
21: Yeah, and it's a great question. And I'm not a psychoanalyst. I'm not a psychologist. However, right. I was a young black kid. But this kid obviously had anger, deep-seated anger within him, and nowhere to turn, nobody to talk to about it. He obviously came from one of these dysfunctional families at home where when you're dealing with these sorts of internal things as a human being, you turn to other things, you turn to other people, for heaven's sakes. Could have done.
0: We appreciate Sheriff Clark. There is a lot more there, but we do have a verdict in on that case now. Not a verdict on the case. We already knew that he's guilty. We have a sentencing ruling, and I'll have that when we come back. Stay here.
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1: This is a Fox News alert. Plattner clinching the Democratic nomination for U.S. Senate. I'm Sue Guzman. Well, controversial progressive Democrat Graham Plattner has won the primary for Senate in the state of Maine.
2: Over the last 9 months, I have seen Mainers come together behind a vision to take back our power from corporations and billionaires.
1: Plattner will face incumbent Republican Susan Collins in November. Nancy Mace eliminated in South Carolina in the governor's race as Lieutenant Governor Pamela Yvette and State Attorney General Alan Wilson have advanced to a runoff for the Republican nomination. Steve Hilton clinching second place now in the California primary for governor.
3: Finally, we get a result. It's only a week after Election Day. That's fast for California. Anyway, the good news is that we're going to have a chance for change in November, a new direction instead of another 4 years of the insanity. So very happy, but we've got, you know, work to do.
1: The Republican will go up against former Health and Human Services Secretary Javier Becerra. U.S. firing strikes into Iran Tuesday after President Trump vowed retaliation for a downed U.S. helicopter over the Strait of Hormuz Monday night. Fox's Peter Ducey.
4: I don't think there are any sticking points.
5: Just hours later, a 24-foot-long U.S. Navy water drone helped rescue a pair of American pilots downed by an Iranian aerial drone. President Trump announced, "The Iranians shot down one of our highly sophisticated Apache helicopters while patrolling over the Strait of Hormuz. There were two pilots involved. Both are safe and uninjured. Nevertheless, the United States must, of necessity, respond to this attack." Iran's foreign minister is accusing the U.S. of being in the wrong place at the wrong time. Quote, "Foreign forces in proximity to our territory are at constant risk on account of their own human errors, plane accidents, or potentially being caught in the crossfire."
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1: Teenager Carmelo Anthony has been sentenced by the same jury that convicted him of murdering another teenager during a track meet at a suburban Dallas high school. Fox's Brooke Taylor is McKinney with more.
8: The jury has sentenced Carmelo Anthony to 35 years behind bars after finding him guilty of murder. I'm told that he is eligible for parole after he serves half his time. The jury had the option to give him as much as 99 years behind bars, but again, they have chosen to give him 35 years. And I do want to mention a bunch of supporters out here. They have erupted again. Pretty shocking. This is a direct quote. I just heard one woman, one supporter say, quote, "Those twins," meaning the victim and his twin brother who were there at the time, are, quote, "domestic racist terrorists."
1: The House has passed a $70 billion bill to fund ICE and Customs and Border Protection for the next 3 years. Details from Fox's Bill Malusia.
9: The final vote here was 214 to 212. Every Republican president voted yes. Every Democrat president voted no, while independent Congressman Kevin Kiley also voted no because he says the bill included no reforms to ICE. House Speaker Mike Johnson taking a victory lap over Democrats just after that vote.
10: By funding it for 3 years, if we've taken away their ability to cut that funding, to block that funding, or to take hostage the funding for the remainder of the Trump administration.
9: While on the other hand, Democrats said Republicans just aren't focused on priorities that Americans care about.
1: Social Social Security is nearly running on empty. A 2026 trustees report newly out says the retirement fund is on track to run out of money in the fourth quarter of 2032. The retirement trust fund projected to face a funding shortfall at that year, a year earlier than last year's projections. AARP CEO saying in a statement the latest number should be a wake-up call, adding that Congress needs to act. I'm Sue Guzman. This is Fox News.
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11: The Kalamazoo Valley Enforcement and Crime Reduction Team serving a search warrant last Tuesday at a home in the 5300 block of Clato Street in Cooper Township. They were investigating drug sales. Officers seized around 1.25 pounds of methamphetamine, evidence of drug manufacturing and distribution, and several firearms. They arrested 38-year-old Rebecca Patterson. She's been arraigned in 8th District Court, received a $50,000 cash or surety bond. They also arrested 32-year-old Cortez Akers, who was issued a personal recognizance bond. Both of them are facing several charges. Over 1 million Jeep Wranglers and Gladiators are being recalled for a spontaneous fire risk. Stellantis telling owners of 2021 through 2025 vehicles to park them outside, away from structures, until they're fixed. Vehicles may have an electrical issue with the electric hydraulic power steering pump wiring. That's the latest from the WKZO Newsroom. I'm Michael Arney.
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0: Welcome back to the Ramsey Show in the Fairwinds Credit Union Studio. Michelle is in New York. Hi, Michelle. How are you?
1: Hi, Dave. Good. How are you?
0: Better than I deserve. What's up?
1: Okay, so I have a question regarding my mother and her credit card debt and who is liable for her non-payments of credit cards.
0: Only her.
2: Unless you're a co-signer.
1: No, but she's accumulated $45,000 over five different credit cards, and I only found this out after my father passed away in July, going through stuff. So she doesn't have any income besides the Social Security. She's already been sent three letters from three debt collectors, and one actually went to a summons, has sued, you know, is now in court and has sued her for the balance.
0: Mm-hmm. Does she own a home?
1: The home is transferred, so she does not own the property since 2006.
0: Whose name is the property in?
1: Mine and my brother's.
0: Mm-hmm. That was done in 2006?
1: 2006, yes.
0: And she ran up the debt after that?
1: Yes.
0: Okay.
1: I mean, I'm sure it's a culmination of, I have all the credit cards and the balances.
0: Does she have any other assets at all? Does she own anything?
2: Vehicles.
1: She doesn't own anything.
0: A car?
1: She never drove.
0: How old is she?
1: 85.
0: How long has it been since she charged on the cards, the last

0: They issued her a card. They issued her a card at a high interest rate, and she has no income but Social Security.
1: Correct. Correct.
0: This is the American Express we know and love. Yeah, this is Citibank. What's in your wallet? We screw widows.
1: Yeah. Well, I didn't make any attempts to reach out to any of the credit card companies either.
0: No, I don't
1: like
0: care.
1: To say.
2: She doesn't have any money to give them anyway.
0: Yeah. Now, I would explain to her that if she ever borrows money again, she's stealing.
1: Right.
0: Because she has no ability to pay it back.
1: Yes.
0: So she has to stop this on a moral basis.
1: Well, now that I'm involved, it's not kind of is because I'm not allowing that to happen. I have her on a short leash.
0: Yeah. Okay. And you're watching over the money.
1: Yes, I am.
2: Does she have enough in her Social Security to handle the things she needs handled, including like food, utilities, all that? Or does she need...
1: It covers, she has a surplus of maybe like $300 by the end of the month.
2: Okay.
0: Well, I appreciate you watching over her. So the answer to your question is if someone passes away and they have zero assets, their debts simply don't get paid. Debts are not inherited in the United States.
1: Okay.
0: So you do not inherit debt. It's impossible. Now, if for that reason we ask all these questions was if she owns a house, when you die, what you own stands good for what you owe. Your assets stand against your liabilities, and what's left over is called an inheritance. In this case, she doesn't own anything, right? And these people will simply not get paid upon her death. By the way, you cannot garnish Social Security either. So sue away. She's what we call judgment proof. Sue away. And then if you guys want to talk to Citi or Amex, it's up to you, and offer them 10 cents on the dollar to just go away, just from the hassle standpoint, and the family just put together a little money and get rid of this, and she's not ever going to borrow again, and the cards are all cut up and the accounts are all closed. That would be a nice thing to do, but I'm under no moral obligation because these people loan money to an 85-year-old widow who's on Social Security. They got what's coming to them.
1: Okay.
0: Yeah, when American Express and Citibank does this kind of thing, and they do it every day, they loan money to people who can't pay.
2: And they know they can't pay.
0: And they know they can't pay, and they don't care. Then your mother sits awake at night wringing her hands because she has honor, and she wants to honor her obligations, but she has no ability mathematically to because these people screwed her.
2: And that's probably the reason why, if you can settle, I would, because there is an emotional tax.
0: Get it off of her.
1: Right.
0: Yeah, so she's not seeing the sheriff at the front door with a summons.
2: Exactly.
1: Right. So the one that did issue the summons already is American Express.
0: Yeah, of course. They're some of the nastiest humans on the planet.
1: So
0: we work with them all the time. They you can tell they're lying if their mouth's moving.
1: So I didn't know if it's something that needs to be responded to
0: can if you want. It's up to you. What's the balance on it?
1: The Amex at the time without any interest that now accrued was $9,385.15.
0: Do y'all want to give them, do you and your husband want to give them $1,000 to go away?
1: I mean, if it was to go away, I would.
0: Okay, then call them. And
1: but
0: say,
1: do you call the lawyer or do you call
0: you call a lawyer if you want. You just call a lawyer and go, hey, you're suing an 85-year-old woman who's on Social Security. You get nothing, honey. Mm-hmm.
2: Do you have the money to do it?
0: And if you got extra money laying around, and my husband and I are willing to give you guys $1,000 just so you piss off, but otherwise piss off.
1: Okay, and they can't resell it to somebody else.
0: They can sell it. They can do whatever they want. Oh no, not if you do that.
2: You need to get it in writing.
0: That's why I said that you can tell they're lying if their mouth's moving. So be sure you get it in writing, and do not give them any access to any. Don't give them any information on her. Nothing about her. This is my mom. She's 85. She's on Social Security. She has no assets. She's judgment proof. Our financial coach said to tell you to piss off, but I decided I'd make you an offer of $1,000 and see if you'll go.

0: way. And I'm your financial coach. I just told you that. So you can tell them I said that, okay?
1: Okay.
0: I hate those people. This is the stuff they do to regular people every day. And then we dance around and go, I need an Amex card because I get a gold card or a platinum card. And I'm somebody based on the metal in my plastic. God.
2: It's not good.
0: Jesus, man. Hey, you don't want to read the Bible and read what happens to people that messes with orphans and widows. These are not two sets of people you want to mess with. God is not happy with you when you mess with these people. Widows and orphans are a protected class. Hello? You just don't want to be under that microscope. It's not a good place to be. You want to be on the other side. You want to be blessings to widows and blessings to orphans. This is the side you want to be on of this equation. You get what you pay for.

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9: Hi,
6: Hi, I'm doing well.
1: Good. What's up?
6: My husband's grandpa wants to buy us a car, and my husband thinks this is a great idea to help us on our financial journey, and I think it's a bad idea. He says I'm just being too proud.
1: Why is it a bad idea?
9: Yeah.
6: Well, he would, the stipulation on this purchase is that we would have to buy it from a dealership, so okay. It would have some kind of warranty.
9: Okay.
6: We don't have any money to contribute to this purchase because we just replaced the main water line to our house.
9: Is he buying it in cash?
6: I believe that's the plan. He would be willing to spend $19,000. And I'm just worried.
1: That's a very precise, weird number.
6: It's the amount that he was told by his financial person would not put him at risk for taxes or something. I'm not sure.
1: It's a gift tax. That is correct. Okay.
9: Then. I want to know deeper.
1: Actually, is he married? Oh, no, you're married. So
9: it could be double that.
1: His financial person's wrong. He could actually give you $38,000 because he could give you $19,000 and give your husband $19,000. Is he wanting you to finance this, or he just wants to give you the cash and he wants to go buy a car?
6: He wants to go buy the car.
1: Okay. What is the downside of this for you? Why are you saying this is not a good idea?
6: I'm concerned that I guess it does sound silly, that it's not going to be a car that I'm really going to like. I've been trying to save up for a nice car. I want to get a big SUV, and I don't want to have a car that I feel like I have to keep driving year after year because it was a gift.
9: Are you a two-car family? My point in asking that is what would stop the car that grandfather buys reverting to your husband, and then you, when you're ready to buy the car you want, buying the car you want?
6: The car that we have right now barely fits all of us, and so we could get another car.
9: Yeah, my point is, whatever car you get now is probably better than the cars you have.
1: Jenna, there's something else going on. You're not telling the whole story. Guy's trying to give you a $19,000 car and you're bitching about it. I don't understand.
9: Like him?
1: I can't figure out why. You don't like him? Is he going to come over at your house and visit to make sure you shine the car?
9: Yeah.
1: Is he a jerk? What's going on?
6: No, he's a nice guy. He has been a little critical lately, but I don't mind.
1: He's been critical. Unsolicited critical.
6: Yeah.
1: And yeah, you're afraid that if you take a car from him, that gives him permission to be full-on critical.
6: Yeah.
1: Yeah, that's fair. That's a fair concern.
9: You don't have to take the gift. If you think there's going to be strings attached, if you think it's going to add strain, you don't have to take it. But at the same time, if somebody is just blessing you and it is your pride, or it is something that you're coming up with in your mind that's going to block this, like, we want to see that clearly with you.
1: Wait a minute, too. When you're talking about buying the car you want, are you talking about buying that car on payments?
6: I'm sorry, what was that?
1: When you're talking about buying the car you want to buy, apart from Grandpa's gift, we're not taking Grandpa's gift, and we're not taking it because he's critical and he'll be hypercritical if he gives you a gift, and because you want to go buy a car that's big enough for your whole family, because the car you have barely now holds your family, and you want to buy a car that holds your family, are you talking about taking out car payments?
6: No.
1: You're going to pay cash for the car of your dream that you were talking about a while ago.
6: Yeah, I would like to spend about $30,000 on a car someday.
1: You don't have $30,000.
9: How close are you to saving that?
6: We're set back to zero after replacing the main water line.
1: So how I would like to spend $30,000, I have no money. How does that compute?
6: No. So what I wanted to do was get a small car for my husband now, and then sell it in a year or two when we have more money, as we've been saving. But I'm worried that if we want to sell a car, especially if it's the car that we've been gifted in a year or two from now, that's not going to go over well.
9: I'm going to be honest with you. I think that there's just as much issue on your end as there is on Granddad's end. I think you both have something that is contributing negatively to this equation. I have to say, I
1: don't want to take Grandpa's $19,000 gift because I want to buy a $30,000 car, but I have no money. This is not a logical sentence.
6: Okay. That's fair. That's fair. That's my husband's concern, is that I'm...
9: Is he concerned?
1: It's not pride. So here's what I would do. With what I have heard, and I'm not sure, still not sure I got all of it, but with what I have heard, I would suggest that you either don't take the gift and just start saving and work your plan and say, thank you, Grandpa, I appreciate that very much, or you visit with your husband, or your husband visits, not you. You don't say a word.
9: No.
1: He visits with his grandpa and says, Grandpa, we would like to take the gift, but we have to be able to, we have to know that it's a true gift. And the gift cannot come with criticism from you, you critiquing everything we're doing in the future. You can't come over here and tell us how to live. If that's what comes with the gift, we can't take the gift. And we have to be able, Grandpa, I appreciate the gift, I honor the gift, but if we take the gift, it's a gift, and if I want to sell it a month later, I might.
6: Okay.
1: And so if you're not good with not coming over and sticking your nose in our business, Grandpa, and you're not good with the fact that I own the stinking car, and if I want to trade it later, I feel free to do so. If you're not good with those things, if that's not going to go over well, to use your phrase, Grandpa, then I can't take your gift. That's my two stipulations. And I do appreciate the offer, but if the offer comes with me being trapped in the car and you coming over here and sticking your nose up my business all the time, I don't need the car.
9: I like that.
1: Now, you can be a little bit nicer than that, but that's the message needs to be delivered. And if Grandpa goes, no, honey, y'all do whatever you want. I just got some extra money. Y'all are struggling, young couple. I love you, and I just want you to win, and I'm trying to help. If you want to sell it next day after I give it to you, that's fine. But I want you to get a good, solid car those babies can ride in and be safe. I want it to have a warranty. I don't agree with that. It's a dumb idea. But if he wants to do that, it's his gift. That's fine.
9: Is the husband concerned whatsoever that this is a bad idea?
1: No, he's used to this family script where people stick their nose in where they're not supposed to. So he didn't bother him a bit.
6: Yeah. No, it doesn't bother him at all.
1: Yeah.
9: Got it.
1: Well, you get used to your family's dysfunction and you don't smell it.
6: Right.
1: Yeah, that we all do. I mean, we all have that. And so, yeah. But if your husband is willing to do that, you don't need to say a word because you'll be the Wicked Witch of the West. You'll get painted up as the ungrateful little woman that married his grandson.
6: Right.
1: You don't need that paintbrush. So just.
9: I think she might already be painted up like that.
1: Just be very, very quiet. Yes. There's wabbits. Yeah, be very quiet.
6: It's been 10 years and things are getting better.
9: Good. Yeah, okay. Yeah. Okay.
1: Yeah. So anyway, yeah, I think you just back off. But also not taking it. And it's not because you're prideful. It's because I see boundary danger.
9: You want to preserve the relationship.
1: Both things are boundary violations. I'm not allowed to sell a car I own. That's a boundary violation because it won't go over well. And you're going to come over here and tell me how to live my life because you gave me $19,000. No, thank you. I'll pass. That's not pride. That's wisdom. So walking away from this, unless those two things are cleared up, is a good idea. I agree with you. And it's not because you're prideful.

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4: 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The new facility replaces the district's main kitchen at the Community Education Center. 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Initially included in the district's 2018 bond, the project was delayed due to COVID-19 related supply chain issues for construction materials and challenges in acquiring a site for the building. The ribbon cutting to take place at 10 a.m. followed by an open house until noon at the facility at 6550 Chime Street. 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
10: Mild and muggy tonight, temps in the upper 60s, areas of fog. Very hot and humid Wednesday, feels like temperatures in the 90s. Watch for some showers and storms, especially the second half of the day. Some storms could be on the strong to even severe side, with straight-line winds the biggest threat. Have a way to receive weather alerts where you live. And then from there, Wednesday night, and then again Thursday night, we have another chance of strong to severe storms. Thursday also very hot and humid. Tracking Southwest Michigan's weather, I'm Storm Teammate Chief Meteorologist Ellen Baca.
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0: You know when you change your life? When you finally say, I'm sick and tired of being sick and tired. And you yell, I've had it! That's when you change. Until then, it's all theory and discussion and intellectual exercise. But nothing changes until you get really, really, really, I've had it. I'm sick and tired of being sick and tired. If you're tired of working so hard and getting nowhere, well, you got to do something different to get something different. Hello, if you don't like the cake you're making, it turns out chocolate, maybe you ought to change the recipe. Or maybe you wanted chocolate. I want chocolate, actually. So if I keep getting vanilla, I need to change the recipe, right? And so if you don't like what's happening, you need to change something. And one good idea is jump on every dollar and start laying out a game plan for changing your life. It's called a budget. It's called plan. It's called a strategy. It's a tactical move. And you don't have to live this way. 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But it's not really free because you have to say, I've had it. 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It's going to cost you something. We're not going to charge you because it's free from us. But it's going to cost you something. Get ready to pay a price if you want to win. No one wins without paying a price. Bree is with us. Bree is in Grand Rapids, Michigan. Hi, Bree. How are you?
11: I'm well. How are you?
0: Better than I deserve. What's up?
11: So my husband and I worked diligently to be on track to retire at 55, if not sooner.
0: Cool.
11: Until we've realized that I can't touch my retirement until 59 and a half. And now I'm not sure what to do with my money.
0: How old are you?
11: The gap. I'm 30, he's 33.
0: Well, you got plenty of time. You sound like you're freaking out. what are you going to do from 55 to 85? Nothing?
11: I don't know. I would love to have the ability to do nothing.
12: You want to be work optional.
11: Yeah, exactly.
12: Okay.
0: How much do you have in your 401ks and so forth now?
11: So combined, we're at about 530.
0: Excellent job. Okay. And what do y'all make?
11: About 170 a year.
0: Excellent. And you're debt-free except your house or including your house?
11: Except our house.
0: Okay. And what do you owe on the home?
11: About $300,000.
0: How much?
11: $300,000.
0: Okay, good. Okay, cool. You're doing so good. There's nothing to panic about. Now, so the answer to your question from me, and I'll let Jade chime in too, has two parts. One is I would continue to work the baby steps first and foremost, and that's putting 15% of your income away in retirement, 59 and a half accessible accounts, which you're worried about, and get your house paid off. You're going to do that in plenty of time when the house is paid off then to start funding a bridge, because the bridge is not that big a bridge. You're only talking about 4 years, and so we only need 400 grand. And how fast can you build up 400 grand? Really, really fast when you start putting your whole house payment away.
11: Right.
0: Yeah. So, I mean, really, you probably need 300 grand because it's actually going to be earning because you're going to put it in like an S&P 500. And so if you start that, you know, you're probably going to pay off the house in the next 4 or 5 years the way you're going. And you've got 15%. And by the way, in 7 years, you're going to have $1 million. No, in about 5 years, because you're adding to it. About five years, you're going to have $1 million in your 401k. And worst case is something comes along and stubs your toe, and you're sitting there at 50, and you have 5 years, and you still don't have any bridge money built, and you still think you want to get there. But by then, you've got $3 million in your 401k. We'll stop your 401k for a little while and just build your bridge.
12: What split would you do?
0: I'd do 100% if you did that. But here's the thing. That scenario is not going to happen because you would have to have something pretty severe happen to cause you to have not had the house paid off and then start putting the house money aside. Because if you start putting your whole house payment away, you know, you start putting, what, $40,000 a year away, you're going to have $400,000 in about 20 minutes. It goes really, really fast.
11: Okay, and you just would put that in stock
0: fund. Yeah, just an S&P 500. You want to put it in something that's called a low, like an S&P 500 index, because it's a low turnover ratio. Mm-hmm. If the mutual fund is not in a retirement account and they sell the stocks inside of it, it creates taxes every year. But if it's in a low turnover mutual fund, meaning they don't sell the stocks inside of it very often, like hardly at all, like a 5% turnover ratio or less, which is what an S&P 500 index fund would be, they're not going to turn those stocks over. They just sit on them. And so that will grow without taxes until you sell it. And so it grows a capital gains rate and not an ordinary income rate when you do sell it, if you keep it over a year, and it grows without taxes. Because, see, if you buy a stock, if you buy a mutual fund or anything, and it's not, you buy a stock in Home Depot and it's $55. I made that up. I don't even know what Home Depot is, but okay, $55 and it goes to $155. You don't pay taxes on the $100 in growth until you sell it. Mm-hmm. And same goes true of a mutual fund where they're not selling the stocks. You don't pay any taxes on it until you sell it. And so you could start that at 50 and you will be just fine, but I think you're going to be there way earlier than that. And yeah, you should look at building some wealth outside of retirement accounts, because you're going to easily have $10 million in retirement.
11: Right.
0: Yeah, you guys are killing it.
11: Yeah,
0: you're doing so good.
11: All this money that I can't touch.
12: How did you do it? How did you save so much money so quickly, so young? Did you avoid debt? Like, what was the...
11: Yeah, I mean, my husband and I both avoided debt. I had a little bit of student loans that I paid off pretty quick. And then we're frugal.
0: Okay. Well, here's the thing.
11: We turned over a house.
0: Two times.
11: We made a couple hundred.
0: Yeah, very good.
12: Wow.
0: You are doing way better than the emotion that is in your voice two different times in this conversation that said, the money is trapped. And it's like too much drama in that, okay? You've got it. You're okay. You're going to be wealthy. You're okay. You just need to follow a plan through, and there's no alternative. We're going to be trapped. We're going to have $10 million and it's trapped. Oh, darn. I hate it when that happens. You know, so be okay. Get the house paid off and then start building some other wealth. And the numbers never turn out like you're projecting when you're 30. It's good to project out because it gives you peace and says, I'm going to retire with dignity.
12: Yeah.
0: I don't have to eat Alpo, right?
12: And I would go on to RamseySolutions.com and look at the investing calculator. And then you can run out and say, okay, at the current rate, we're investing 15%. how quickly do we need to pay off our mortgage so that we can bump up that 15% so that we can still put 15% in the 401ks
0: and then take put the old another house percentage payment plus some other.
12: Yep, and put build, it in the brokerage.
0: And put that in a good S&P.
12: Yep.
0: And let that sucker ride.
12: And then once you see the numbers, then you can say, okay, I have a plan. Yeah. I don't have to be dramatic.
0: You're going to be okay. You got lots of times in the next 20 years that you can stop adding to your 401k and still make your bridge.
12: Absolutely. Yep.
0: Okay. And still end up with millions of dollars. So don't stop now. That's way premature. And here's the other thing. It's okay to have, quote, work optional, which means you financially are able to do things, but work's really not optional.
12: You need it for your brain.
0: You should do something with your life. You're way too talented to sit on your butt and binge watch Netflix. You should do something with your life. And so work optional is fine, but then go work, okay? I haven't had to work in decades. I work because I love this.

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0: Philip is in Memphis. Hi, Philip. How are you?
1: Good, Dave. How are you?
0: Better than I deserve. What's up?
1: Hey, so I racked up a little over $30,000 in debt, and I was wondering if I should try and pay it off or just file for bankruptcy, because I'm kind of living paycheck to paycheck with all that debt.
0: Mm. What do you owe it on? What kind of debt?
1: Credit cards, personal loans. I have a couple things in collections now.
2: What caused you to fall on such a hard time that you were putting that much debt on credit cards and personal loans? Did you lose a job or?
1: No, I started gambling last year.
2: Okay.
0: You ran up $30,000 in 1 year?
1: And then started.
0: You ran up 30K.
1: Yeah.
0: Wait a minute, stop. You ran up 30K in 1 year?
1: Yeah, I was winning pretty big, and then I just started losing.
0: Apparently not.
1: Big losing streak.
2: Is this sports betting?
1: No, this is in person, sometimes online casinos. No sports stuff.
2: Okay.
0: How long has it been since you gambled?
1: 2 days.
0: Mm-hmm. Okay. So let's be real clear. You identified in the first minute and a half that I know you that you have a problem gambling and that it has run you up close to bankruptcy, and yet you continue.
1: Yes, sir. I'm just trying to chase the win.
0: I'm sorry?
1: I'm just trying to chase the win back.
2: Have you considered
0: getting
2: some help?
0: You're trying to take the win back. Is that what you said?
1: Yes, sir. I'm trying to win the money back.
0: Yeah, yeah. Okay. So, you have all the symptoms of someone who has a gambling addiction.
1: It's not an addiction because I could stop right now.
2: Then why don't you?
0: Because he's trying to win, and you've lost $30,000, and you're talking to me about bankruptcy. This is illogical, hon. You've got to figure out what causes the problem and stop what causes the problem. The debt is not the problem. It's the symptom. The problem is the gambling. And so if you file bankruptcy on this and you continue to gamble, you did not fix the problem. You're under the illusion that you're good at this, and you're not. You suck at it. You're $30,000 in the hole.
1: I just want to be out of the clear so I can stop living paycheck to paycheck.
0: You know, and the way you do that is you stop first. And then
1: sometimes I'll win for the night, and then I'll go back to the next
0: never,
1: game.
0: Never go back again. Never go back again. You need to get online and get in touch with Gamblers Anonymous, and you need to sit in a group, and you never need to never play cards again. You can't handle it. You're not good at it. It owns you right now.
1: The only problem I see with it is just the debt, the number, but I don't think it's really like an addiction or anything.
2: You called us, and based on your logic, we both think that you do have an addiction. So there's something about you. There's something about you that trusts us. Otherwise, you wouldn't have called in. So
1: I asked ChatGPT, and they said to file for bankruptcy.
0: Look, yeah, and ChatGPT just knows everything. It's kind of like God. Yeah. No, it's not.
1: I wanted to get a human answer because all my friends didn't.
0: Yeah, because the ChatGPT didn't challenge you on what's really going on. It just said you had $30,000 and I'm living paycheck to paycheck. And ChatGPT has never had to live 30 years later, still filling out forms that says, have you ever filed bankruptcy? And for the rest of your life, you have to say yes.
2: And if you do it, sure, it could clear your debt. But
0: you're not bankrupt. You're gambling too much.
2: And if you don't stop that, then you'll be right back where you started. Yeah. So that's not the solution to the problem.
0: 100% chance you're going to be back in debt again after your bankruptcy if you don't stop the gambling. 100%. You don't see that, do you? You think you file, you just quit gambling?
1: I mean, what if I just put my cards in collections?
0: Yeah, what if you stopped gambling?
1: I mean, that could work too, but
0: yeah, that would work.
1: Pay it back faster.
2: How old are you?
1: 24.
0: Okay. All right. Here's the thing. 100%. I've been doing coaching with people with financial problems for 10 years longer than you've been alive, for 35 years, okay? And one of the things, sadly, I've gotten to spend a lot of time with, Philip, is people who are addicted to something. Because if you're addicted to cocaine, if you're addicted to pornography, if you're addicted to gambling, if you're addicted to something, 100% of addicts are broke eventually. 100% probability if you're addicted to something, it eventually causes you to be broke. And it'll usually also cause you to lose all of your relationships, too. And so you've got two people here that know what we're talking about, that love you. We're not trying to get anything from you. We're not making a dime on this. There's no poker chips in the middle of the table. There's no bluff. It's just two people looking at you, telling you the truth. You're not bankrupt. You need three extra jobs, a detailed plan, and quit gambling. And you have a problem gambling. You're getting a high from it. You're getting a dopamine hit. And you're going back, and you're saying all the lines. You know what addicts always say? I can stop anytime I want. You know what addicts always say? I'm waiting on the next win. I'm waiting on the next high. These are classic. If you read addiction literature, it sounds like your verbiage, Philip. And so, I mean, we're not professional counselors, but dude, I've worked with thousands of addicts. And it's really distressing to hear the way you're talking. I'm scared for you, hon. I'm scared for you. If I could put my arm around you and pray for you right now, I would. So

0: see Gary Murphy Mamas. Stop. Now. Now. Stop now. And go be the man you're supposed to be, which is a guy who's productive and prosperous and is worthy of the hand of a good woman and becomes a great dad someday. And go be that guy. Don't be some guy who's looking for the next win. That's such a pitiful statement. Oh, you can do this. I promise you, you can do it, and we'll help you. You call us back. We'll always tell you the truth, even if you don't like it. Sometimes, especially if you don't like it. But you're not bankrupt. $30,000 is not enough to file bankruptcy on. There's lots of ways you can pay that off. Stop paying your cards. Work your way right through it. You can get with Guardian Litigation. They'll set up a plan, do it all. But they will not set it up for you if you have symptoms of addiction, because they know that you're not going to follow through. You can't do a plan when you're continually going back and losing money every night. Can't get out of a hole while you're digging out the bottom.
1: Oh, no, you can't.
0: So, guys, just to recap a minute and set Phillip's case aside for a second, the fastest growing addiction in America that is destroying more households than anything else is online porn. It has gotten completely out of control. It generates more revenue than 100% of the professional sports put together, including NASCAR. Baseball, football, soccer, basketball, NBA, MLB, every single sport, billions and billions of dollars of sports added up, don't keep up with the porn industry in America. And the number of people who are losing their families and losing their lives to it is astronomical. The second fastest growing right now, gambling. And the reason it's the fastest growing is online accessibility on both of those, porn and gambling. By far the fastest. And sports betting among young men in their 20s, it's destroying them. Destroying them. 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
4: Another primary night. I'm Ted Lindner, Fox News. It's seen Graham Plettner, a Marine veteran and progressive activist, winning the Democratic nomination for the U.S. Senate in Maine Tuesday night.
5: I love every single one of you. Everyone. Who has shown up at a town hall, who has knocked on a door, who cast their vote, not for me, but for a vision of a life in Maine that you can afford.
4: Plattner will face Senator Susan Collins, a Republican running for a sixth term. That'll happen in November. Democrat Javier Becerra and Republican Steve Hilton going to face off in California's governor's race after a week of voting. They are the top two vote getters.
6: The good news is that we're going to have a chance for change in November.
1: new direction instead of another 4 years of the insanity. So very happy, but we've got, you know, work to do to turn this state around, but I'm excited. It's a great night.
4: And they'll face off in November in South Carolina. Lieutenant Governor Pamela Yvette and State Attorney General Alan Wilson advance into a runoff of the Republican nomination for governor. Senator Lindsey Graham wins his own primary outright in his pursuit of a fifth term. And 85-year-old Jim Clyburn, the state's only Democrat in Congress, easily defeating challenger Frederick Goodwin in his bid for an 18th term. U.S. Central Command says they're responding to reports of Iran shooting down a U.S. military attack helicopter near the Strait of Hormuz. Fox's Max Gordon with more on this.
6: U.S. Central Command says that these strikes are, quote, a proportional response. Now, the U.S. Apache helicopter was patrolling regional waters at the time it was attacked. President Trump earlier said that the killing of any U.S. service members would be a red line that would restart the war with Iran. In this case, though, the two crew members of the helicopter survived, picked up by a Navy sea drone about 2 hours after the crash.
4: U.S. military officials say Iranian air defense systems were among the targets of the strikes. 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
4: A Texas teen convicted of murder in a track meet stabbing last year. Fox's Brooke Taylor with more.
9: It took jurors just about 3 hours to deliberate and find Carmelo Anthony guilty of murder. And then later, they sentenced him to 35 years behind bars. He's going to be eligible for parole after serving half that sentence. He faced up to 99 years behind bars. Again, he's been convicted now of murdering 17-year-old Austin Metcalf. He was stabbed during a high school track meet last April. Now, there have been no cameras allowed inside of this courtroom, but reporters tell us when this verdict was read, Anthony was seen crying. He was visibly shaking.
4: The case has sparked a national debate about self-defense, school safety, as well as race. Fraudfluencers are people who post themselves online talking about committing fraud before being caught. Fox's Connor Hansen.
10: Some of these people convicted of fraud were actually posting about what they were doing online before they got arrested. In one case, a man actually went so far as to make a rap video about his crimes and posted it on YouTube. Now, he says he got rich off EDD. That's California's unemployment benefits. Rapper Nuki Bizzle, real name Fontrell Baines, flaunted cash before eventually getting sentenced to more than 6 years in prison for stealing more than $700,000 during the pandemic. He's what Senator Joni Ernst calls a fraudfluencer. She's working on new legislation to stop people like him.
4: Senator Joni Ernst explaining that she doesn't know if fraud will ever be stopped, but at least make potential criminals think twice before they commit fraud. And the Stanley Cup Finals are all tied at two games apiece. Jordan Staal scored twice, including the game winner on Tuesday night as the Carolina Hurricanes knocked off the Vegas Golden Knights 5-3 in Vegas. Game 5 will be Thursday night in Raleigh. I'm Ted Lindner, and this is Fox News.
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11: Perrigo CEO Patrick Lockwood Taylor has resigned as the company's president and chief executive officer effective immediately. Lockwood Taylor stepped down amid allegations of misconduct that company officials say wasn't directly related to their business, operations, or financial reporting. In a statement, Perrigo says the resignation, quote, follows a determination by the board of directors that certain personal conduct by Mr. Lockwood Taylor wasn't consistent with the company's code of conduct and core values. Albert Manzone has been appointed the interim CEO while the search is underway. Ribbon cutting for the Gordie Howe International Bridge is set to take place Friday. It's not yet known if Governor Gretchen Whitmer or former Governor Rick Snyder will be among the attendees. The new bridge will open to traffic on Monday. Whitmer and President Trump's Chief of Staff, Susie Wiles, discussed the bridge opening on Monday. That's the latest from the WKZO Newsroom. I'm Michael Arning.

0: From the City of Angels near the Pacific Ocean, good morning, good evening, wherever you may be across the nation, around the world. I'm George Norrie. This is Coast to Coast AM. Later tonight, the Ghost Professor joins us. Here's what's happening. President Donald Trump defended more U.S. strikes against Iran, calling the response very strong, very powerful, after Iran reportedly shot down a U.S. Army Apache helicopter. No U.S. injuries. U.S. Central Command said the American forces completed strikes on Iranian air defense systems, ground control stations, and surveillance radar sites near the Strait of Hormuz. 20 sites were hit. Here's Tom Danheiser with more. Tommy, what do we have?
1: Well, George, the United States has launched military action against Iran, with U.S. Central Command announcing its forces began launching self-defense strikes. The operation was carried out in response to yesterday's downing of a U.S. Army Apache helicopter. The development comes after U.S. President Donald Trump signaled Washington must respond to the alleged incident involving the helicopter. Two U.S. officials said the helicopter was brought down by an Iranian drone. Iran has rejected suggestions that intentionally targeted the aircraft, their deputy foreign minister saying there was no deliberate target of a U.S. helicopter. Hours after the president's latest optimistic assessment, Israel renewed its military assault in Lebanon, striking the southern city of Tyre and issuing an evacuation warning for the first time, including the port's Christian quarter. The attacks threatened renewed fighting with Tehran a day after exchanges that could return things to all-out war. The U.S. military said it had used an unmanned boat to rescue two soldiers whose helicopter went down near the Flashpoint Strait of Hormuz. And on Tuesday, Brent crude was trading down on the day at $91.39 a barrel, even as the EIA warned that oil stockpiles were set to go below 2.3 billion barrels, a level not seen in decades. George?
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0: maybe in low supply, but there are plenty of munitions left to do a lot of damage in Iran. I think, you know, that what Trump has learned from all this, if he's learned anything, is that he's dealing with a terrorist state, and they are not a good negotiating partner. They're not serious about letting go, although there were reports today that the flow of commercial ships across the Strait of Hormuz has increased very dramatically. So, you know, that could be a good sign. It could be a sign that, you know, they're ready to cut some kind of deal. But I think, you know, Trump is coming to kind of a fork in the road when it comes to this over 100-day military adventure in Iran. Because the bottom line for Iran is the longer they can keep this going, the more credibility they get. What could be more faith-saving for them than going toe-to-toe with the U.S. military and, you know, humiliating Trump any way that they can? And Trump has gone along with, you know, the Pakistanis. You know, I mean, the Prime Minister, Shahbaz Sharif, has practically stood on his head to get to mediate some kind of a deal. But Iran continues to insist on outrageous terms, which include war reparations and, you know, the idea that they have sovereignty over an international waterway. No one accepts that. But they have now launched more attacks. Iran has launched more retaliatory strikes against Bahrain, Kuwait, and Jordan, of all places. So there's no limit to the amount of missiles that they can fire. And because these are mobile launchers, very similar to the ones that are used by Hamas and Hezbollah, it's very difficult for the U.S., because of the mobility of these launchers, to really make any progress. So I say that Trump has to fish or cut bait when it comes to this war right now. Either he's going to send a clear message to Iran that they must go and make a deal by attacking their energy infrastructure, and certainly the IRGC swift boat fleet that is tormenting commercial shipping, or, you know, he's got to get out of this thing, because this war is now stalemated with Iran.
1: Good point. John's website, onlinecolumnist.com. If you're on Social Security, listen to this. The Social Security Administration's newly released 2026 Trustees Report confirms that the federal retirement safety net is less than 7 years away from fiscal depletion. That'll mean it's empty. Only once the reserves dry up, ongoing tax revenues will cover only 78% of the scheduled retirement benefits. 22% folks will be up a creek. And U.S. employers ramped up layoffs in May as the artificial intelligence rollout was the leading factor, cited by companies cutting their workforces. Companies announced almost 100,000 job cuts in May. 40,000 of them were attributed to AI. Investment analyst and guru John Truman Wolf with us here. John, what do you think of all this, AI and Social Security?
2: Well, let me take Social Security first. I don't know why Congress doesn't just bump the age of retirement up a couple of years. That would save it into solvency. I don't know why these guys can't do that. That's a pretty simple fix. Relative to AI, I've done a considerable amount of research on that, George. This is going to continue for a while. AI is going to be taking jobs. But the bottom line is, at least looking at those that are projecting it, in the long term, it's going to be beneficial. And the number of jobs resulting from AI is going to be spectacular. So that's a ways down the road. It's going to be a little tight for a while, but that's the story.
1: You're one of the few positive ones with AI, John.
2: Well, it's here to stay, George. I mean, there's no sense in putting our head in the sand. It's here to stay. We need to take advantage of it, in my opinion.
1: All right, my friend. Thank you. John's website is Strategic Financial Intelligence.

0: Americans.com. A UFO whistleblower stood at the steps of the Capitol today to deliver shocking secrets he claimed have not been released by the U.S. government, despite promises to disclose all information on alien life. Air Force veteran David Grush, you've heard us talk about him before, stood with members of the House Oversight Committee's Task Force on Declassification of Federal Secrets to publicly call on the White House to release the smoking gun proof that UFOs are indeed real. Russian lawmakers claim that files from the Russian and Brazilian governments in which military officers encountered UFOs and extraterrestrials have been independently confirmed to be true. What a great story. In a moment, Greg Braden joins us. Are we on the last generation of pure humans? We'll find out next on Coast to Coast AM.
1: Christine Rose, how did you become involved in holistic health and healing?
2: By being extremely ill and trying to find a solution. I was told I was dying with 3 months to live, and I wasn't going to give up. Helmut Keller researched it, and that is why we are so fortunate to have Carnivora today. I was treated by him every day with Carnivora, and it's phenomenal. It's phenomenal. And you don't really have to be very ill to have the benefits of Carnivora.
1: How many weeks or months into the supplementation did you start feeling that there really is an impact? I'm going to live.
2: Probably 2 months, and that was by observing the blood work.
1: So you were supposed to die in 3 months, and 34 years later, you're helping others to heal.
2: I am staying with my natural programs, mm-hmm. one of which is Carnivora. 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That's why I feel so fantastic, and I'm past 80.
1: Beautiful.
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0: And welcome back to Coast. George Norrie with you, Greg Braden back with us, five-time New York Times bestselling author, scientist, and pioneer in the emerging paradigm bridging science, social policy, and human potential. From 1979 to 91, Greg worked as a problem solver during times of crisis for Fortune 500 companies, including Martin Marietta, now Lockheed Martin, where he worked as a senior computer systems designer in Cisco Systems, where he became the first technical operations manager in 1991. Greg Braden back on Coast to Coast. Mr. Braden, how are you?
1: George, I am beyond epic, and I'm so happy to be with you tonight. I was telling Tom earlier, this is a media day, and I get my media sheet, and I see Coast to Coast AM. I've had a big smile on my face all afternoon, so I'm excited about our conversation tonight.
0: Well, we love having you on the program, and with your background in the computer sciences, what do you think of AI these days, Greg?
1: How deep do you want to go, George?
0: Uh-huh. Are you afraid
1: of
0: it?
1: Here's I just did a talk on this a week ago in Arizona, and a lot of people were surprised to discover that AI is not new. We saw the first papers from Alan Turing was writing about artificial intelligence in 1936. Of course, it wasn't what it is now, and they called it machine intelligence. And then again in 1950, he wrote a seminal paper on machine intelligence. And you just read my bio, George. During the Cold War years, I was civilian working civilian DOD for in the defense industry under the auspices of the U.S. Air Force. And we had access to state-of-the-art computers and state-of-the-art funding, certainly. And we were using AI in the 1980s, certainly not what it is now. But the reason it's important, George, is because there are a lot of people out there, and I know our listeners have heard this on social media, YouTube, you know, things like that. They're making claims about AI that cannot be, the evidence doesn't support the claims. So, for example, they claim that AI can read our past lives, or AI can read the Akashic Records, or AI can open interdimensional portals, things like that. And having worked in the industry, having worked with the technology, George, what I can say is, at least at this time, there is no interface between the computer chip that is running the AI and the firmware and the software and the field that underlies our existence. So I'm not anti-AI. I think AI is going to solve probably some of the biggest problems that we have in science. I think AI is doing some amazing work outside of our bodies. And at the same time, University of Toronto, George, February of 25, so just a little over a year ago, published a peer-reviewed paper showing that young people chronically using AI for creative endeavors, so for their art, their music, their poetry, their books, that their cognitive capacities are actually diminished in the presence of chronic use of AI. And when we understand the human body, it makes perfect sense, because when we don't use our biology, it begins to atrophy in the body. And this is, if we're using AI to substitute for our creative songwriting and music writing and painting and things like that, then the part of our brain, in this case, that usually does those creative endeavors, the body says, well, you know, I must not need you anymore. And it begins to atrophy, and we actually lose those abilities. So it's a mixed bag. George, your previous guest just said AI is here to stay. I agree with that. Mm-hmm. I think we have the most advanced technology that has ever been dumped into the lap of a civilian population with absolutely no guardrails, George. And it's interesting. I don't know if I'm supposed to talk about this or not, so I won't mention the producer. I just filmed a six-part docuseries on artificial intelligence that will be, I think it's going to be released next month, from a well-known Hollywood producer. And they were asking questions like you're asking right now. And, you know, one of the things that came up from that is that it is here to stay. And they asked me what it is that we need to ensure as we move forward. And I think if we can teach AI, first of all, to prioritize human life, specifically all life in general, if we can teach AI to prioritize human sovereignty and freedom, and if we can do that, I think whatever develops, if those become the foundations and the central pillars for those large learning models, then whatever develops from that, I think we're going to be in much better shape. Right now, those are peripheral concepts. They are not front and center. So, you know, if you've got an AI tasked with your smart grid and with delivering supply chains of vital resources and medicine and food and water, and that AI does not prioritize life, sovereignty, and freedom, that could lead to some problems. And it actually has in the laboratory, in the computer models. So a long answer to a short question, George, but that's we can certainly delve deeper into that. But I think we are at a pivotal crossroad, and the AI is one piece that is threatening our very humanness. And it is one of many pieces that are threatening our humanness. And that's what I want to talk about tonight. That's what this program is about tonight.
0: Well said. Greg, your latest book is called Pure Human, The Hidden Truth of Our Divinity, Power, and Destiny. What does that mean?
1: You know, the best minds of our time are telling us, George, it's not a metaphor, and it's not just New Age thinking. And these are scientists, engineers, philosophers, technical managers, government leaders are all telling us very clearly. This is beyond raising the red flags. The red flags have been there for 10 years. Now they're telling us if we do not change the trajectory that we are on right now in terms of technological evolution, and the placing of technology inside of the human body. And we can go into more detail on what that means here in just a moment. But if we don't change that trajectory, they're telling us in no uncertain terms that we are the last generation of pure humans that this world will ever know. Between the years 2030-ish, maybe 2032, people like Ray Kurzweil, are moving it up to around 2032. They say when we speak to someone in the grocery store or at the airport or, you know, at the mall, we will be speaking to some hybrid of human biology to some degree, some more, some less. And we're talking about computer chips in the brain, chemicals in the blood, RFID chips under the skin, nanosensors in the blood system, in the circulatory systems, the respiratory systems, and much more. And I was just at a conference recently, George, and I was on a panel, and there was a scientist, an engineer. He said, okay, so what's wrong with that? He said, what's the problem, Greg? Isn't this the next step in our evolution? And George, I didn't even have to think twice. I said, no, it's not. And here's the reason. In an evolutionary process, it means that when we accept changes in our bodies, we benefit from those. We have more abilities and better abilities. What the science is showing very clearly is when we replace our natural biology with synthetics, the things that we just mentioned, chemicals in the blood, chips in the brain, etc. When we do that, our natural biology begins to atrophy. And we actually lose abilities. So the merging of machines with the human body in mass, I'm talking about on a global level, it is actually a devolutionary step rather than an evolutionary step. And once again, George, you know, the tech, I learned this when I was in the industry. The technology is never right, wrong, good, or bad. It's just tech. It's the thinking underlying how it's used.
0: And how it's used.
1: Yeah, so for example, computer chips in the brain, Elon Musk's company now has the Neuralink. It's been FDA approved. Its original purpose, George, was a beautiful purpose. If a man or a woman spends their life serving their country on a battlefield halfway around the world, and they come home missing arms and legs, and a computer chip in the brain can speak to a prosthetic arm or a leg and allow them to hold their babies in their arms and comb their own hair and feed themselves and brush their own teeth.
0: And just function.
1: I think we all agree that is a beautiful application of technology. It's a limited application for those people that need it. Now, there are proposals by the year 2030, the technologists want to implant those chips into the brain of all newborns by the year 2030 on a global basis, they say, to give those newborns the benefit of the technology to stack the deck in their favor for life. And they're coming at this from a place, and we're all a product of this, George, right after World War II. I mean, you and I are different age, but we're in that window. Right after World War II, the American academics began teaching us that we're a flawed form of life.
0: Hold on for a second.
1: So we come back from the break.
0: We'll take this break and we'll come right back with Greg Braden, author of Pure Human, The Hidden Truth of Our Divinity, Power, and Destiny.
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8: The Kalamazoo Valley Enforcement and Crime Reduction Team arresting a 45-year-old man for alleged illegal drug sales. Officers executed a search warrant at a home on Woodfield Avenue near Gaywood Street last Wednesday, took Jimmy Cruz Jr. into custody on an unrelated felony warrant before the search. Cruz was released from federal prison last year after serving time for weapons and drug convictions, and he is on federal supervised release. Officers found 1.5 ounces of crack cocaine along with cash, a handgun, and evidence believed to be connected to drug sales when they searched the home. Cruz is in the Kalamazoo County Jail on several charges. Jack in the Box opening up its first location in Michigan next week in Battle Creek. Fast food restaurant will open June 15th on Capitol Avenue Southwest, just north of I-94. Jack in the Box will open in the Detroit suburb of Westland in September and expand to Kalamazoo and Kent counties after that. In the WKZO Newsroom, I'm Michael Arney.
9: Fox News, I'm Ted Linder. Teenager Carmelo Anthony has been sentenced to 35 years in prison by the same jury that convicted him of murdering another teen during a track meet at a Texas high school last year.
10: During victim impact statement, Austin Metcalf's mother told Anthony, "You should be lucky that you're sentenced to 35 years because she says she's been sentenced to a lifetime without her son."
9: Fox's Brooke Taylor. And Graham Plattner, a Marine veteran and progressive activist, has won the Democratic nomination for the U.S. Senate in Maine, promising to put the people first.
11: "I will spend every day of this campaign, and if I have the privilege, every day in the United States Senate, doing exactly that."
9: Plattner will face Senator Susan Collins. And the Stanley Cup Finals are tied at 2 games apiece. This after the Carolina Hurricanes knocked off the Vegas Golden Knights Tuesday night 5-3 in Las Vegas. 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
1: Pure Human with Greg Braden. We'll take calls with Greg next hour here on Coast to Coast, so get ready for that. 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

0: And welcome back to Coast. George Norrie with you. Greg Braden with us. His website is his name, linked up at coasttocoastam.com. We are talking about his latest work called Pure Human, The Hidden Truth of Our Divinity, Power, and Destiny. Greg, you have always said that there's something missing in the human story. What might that be?
1: Well, George, right before the break, we just began to touch on that very topic. You know, beginning in the mid-20th century, if you were in public schools in the West, in the United States and anywhere in Europe, we began a conditioning to believe that we are a flawed form of life, F-L-A-W-E-D. And that among our flaws are things like human emotion that can sometimes cloud our decision-making. The idea of the way disease happens in our bodies, these were all seen as flaws. And if we are a flawed form of life, it makes us victims. It means that we need something outside of us to be the best version of ourselves. And that something, that savior, began being touted as technology. So we are the product of a conditioning and indoctrination that says the tech is superior to the human body. The problem is the evidence doesn't support it, George. And a lot of people don't know about this evidence. So with your permission, can I just share some new discoveries about the human body that people may not be aware of?
0: Sure.
1: Gives them reasons to think a little differently about trading our humanness for the speed and efficiency of machines. So let me begin. First, the idea of atrophying systems. I know for some people that's a very different way of thinking. So let me just give an example. When I was a kid growing up, you know, 50s, 60s, I was taught that we have a fixed number of brain cells when we're born into this world. And it was actually used as leverage against me when I was in college. They said, every beer you drink, you're going to destroy some brain cells. And what we now know, George, is that we are actually creating new brain cells until the last breath that we take of life on this earth, no matter how old we are. But there's a catch, and that catch is why I'm sharing this tonight. There's a part of the brain that's creating these cells. It's a hippocampus. If the new cells that the brain creates are not used in a meaningful way, within about 7 to 10 days of when the brain creates those cells, the body assumes that we don't need them because they're not being used. And the body says, oh, well, we don't need those cells. So they begin to atrophy and die because they're not used. That principle, George, applies to every system in the human body. It applies to the immune system. When we have agents that mimic our immunity, it applies to our reproductive system, every system in the human body. So when people say, what is the problem with merging technology into our bodies? This is an example of what that problem is. We begin to lose aspects of our humanness that we cherish as a species. And this is very well documented in the scientific literature. So what are we losing? So I'm just going to run through in my mind. I'm doing this from my mental list here. A series of capabilities that many people are not even aware of. Every human has about 50 trillion cells in the body, give or take. Every one of those cells, George, is a little tiny circuit. And it's not a metaphor. It is a literal circuit with an input and an output. It produces, every cell has a voltage potential of about 0.07 volts. And you say, well, that's not very much. And I agree. But you do the math, 50 trillion times 0.07 volts. And we're talking about 3.5 trillion volts of electrical potential. Potential, not realized, but potential. And we have the ability to focus that potential into things like our immune response, into things like longevity, into things like resilience to change in life, to super memory, super learning, super cognition, and many more things. But it doesn't stop there, because every cell in the body has the equivalent of transistors and resistors and capacitors. Every cell in the body is emitting photons of light and receiving photons of light. Light is information. So we are communicating with the world around us through this light. Every nucleus of every cell, the DNA, stores information the way that blockchain technology stores information in our world. It's distributed, it's secure, it's transparent. And this goes on and on and on, George. We are the only form of life that has the ability to self-diagnose, to self-regulate, to self-actualize all of these potentials. And the ability to do that is the core of our most ancient and cherished spiritual traditions. So the science is giving us the nuts and bolts of how we work. But a lot of scientists say, okay, what do we do with it? The ancient traditions, they don't know the science, but they really do understand our relationship to our bodies and our world. And now we are a generation, George, where we stand to lose our very humanness if we give ourselves away to the speed and the efficiency of a computer chip and AI. And it's not something, you know, 20 years down the road. It's literally happening right now. So the purpose of the book is to bring people's attention to that, not to tell them what to do, but to help people understand and realize what it is that we're giving away. We're about to give our humanness away before we even fully know what it means to be human. We're only beginning to understand that new frontier.
0: And do we even know we're giving it away?
1: Well, you know, we don't. And this is interesting. During the break, there were some commercials about the UAP and disclosure and things like that.
0: Yeah.
1: Back in the 90s, I was blessed to tour with some amazing people. Michio Kaku, I toured with he and Dr. Ed Mitchell, the sixth astronaut on the moon, and a man named John Mack. And I don't know, did you interview John Mack when he was in this world?
0: We had him on the show a long time ago. God forbid we lost him in that tragic accident in England.
1: Well, we did, and what he was doing, he was a Harvard professor. He was actually head of the psychiatry department.
0: That's right. At
1: Harvard.
0: And was ridiculed for the direction and the path he went down.
1: Well, that path ties into this conversation, and I'm going to do this quickly, but try to do it before the break. He began exploring the phenomenon of what we call alien abductions because they were so common across continents, across cultures, across ethnicity. It wasn't just, you know, one group of people who are having these experiences. And he said, as a scientist, he said, look, let's check. I'm just going to paraphrase. He said, let's check this out. If it's a real phenomenon, we didn't know. If it's not, the science will tell us and we can stop talking about it. We don't have to put any more energy into it. His studies fell into two categories, George, and this was fascinating. One of the studies, the groups of people believe they were interacting with beings from another world. And when they asked them, why did you choose me and what do you want? Those beings said, we come from another world. We were at a place in our evolution where you humans are right now. And we made a choice that we regret. And we're asking you not to make the same choice. And that choice was trading your biology for technology, merging machines into your body. So that was one camp. And the other one, George, this is fascinating to me, and I don't know if you've heard this or not. The other camp, when they asked their abductors, who are you and why did you take me? The abductors said they weren't aliens from another world. They were us. They were humans from our own future who were coming back saying, please don't make the choice of merging machines with your body because we did. We lost our humanness. We regret that. And if you don't make that choice now, it actually affects future timelines. So whether people believe either one of those or not, the point is that through hypnotic regression and through the studies, there were two vast groups of people on a global basis. Different stories, but the same message, George. And the message is that there's something within us that is so beautiful and so precious and so ancient and so powerful that it's worth preserving. And wars have been created to distract us from this. Societies have been collapsed. Climate's been engineered. Technology has been denied. to keep us distracted from developing the potential of what it means to be human. And now, if we give that potential away to AI and computer chips, we stand the potential of never, ever having it back. And I know that sounds extreme for some people, but you need look no further than how quickly the technology is moving that we're aware of.
0: How concerned are you about that, Greg?
1: Well, you know, there's a bigger picture, George, and I can mention it now, and then after the break, I know we're coming up on a break, we can go into more detail. I'm a systems thinker, and when I see the world that we see right now, I lost my mom to COVID, George, and one of the last things, well, thank you for that, and then one of the last things she said before she left this world, she said it looked to her like the world was going to hell in a handbasket. That was the term that she used.
0: Mom was right.
1: Well, you know, I got the going to hell part. The handbasket part, I never really understood, but I know what she meant. To her, it looked like the world was just coming apart at the seams for no apparent reasons, just crazy things happening for no apparent reason. Well, as a systems thinker, when I step back and I look at the big picture, and that's the way I interface with the world, I think it's clear that Earth is being prepared. We are being prepared for a reset, and to accomplish that reset on many levels. There is social engineering. We have the wars that are between superpowers that are actually depleting our ability to fight wars. That's not good for us. The breaking of our social bonds between pitting us, weaponizing the differences between men and women, blacks and whites, Christians, Muslims, Jews, Muslims, you know, adults, children, it goes on and on. That's not good for us. The engineering of the climate, trying to push Earth's climate back to where it was about 200,000 years ago, the Pleistocene, that's not good for us. So when we look at all of these things together, it's clear, and it's a stated goal from sources that you've had on your program, and I know many people are very familiar with this, that we are moving toward a reset, and the merging of technology into the human body is part of that reset. So how concerned am I? I am concerned. I think that we're worth preserving. And I think we're only beginning to understand what it means to be human. And if we lose our humanness, George, honestly, does anything else really matter? If we no longer have the ability to have empathy for our brothers and sisters and sympathy and compassion, which is what we lose when we merge technology with our cognition, the ability to heal our own bodies and to reproduce sexually from within the womb of a living woman, that is considered a flaw by the technologists that are moving this technology into our lives faster than we even know that it's happening.

0: This is a test of the emergency alert system originating from the EAS local primary station. If this had been an actual emergency, such as a tornado, a toxic material release...
1: Make the wrong moves. What happens?
0: An official message would have followed the alert tone. This concludes this test of the emergency alert system.
2: To have this kind of a conversation because they're struggling with two or three jobs trying to take care of their kids. What they say to me, George, is they say something's not right. We need to go back to the basics. So they're taking their kids out of public schools to homeschool them. They're growing their own food because they can't afford it at the grocery store anymore. They're healing their own bodies because they can't afford health insurance anymore. And both of those are extremes. All the tech, that's one extreme. Doing everything yourself is another one. I think ultimately, George, what will happen is we'll do what humans do. We're going to check each other out, and we're going to ask the question, who's happier, who's healthier, whose children are better adjusted, whose lives are more fulfilled? And I think the answer to that question will determine where we go with this conversation. And my sense is we're probably going to find a middle ground. I think we'll always have the technology in our lives, but I think we're going to learn to live closer to the earth, more agricultural, localized societies rather than large technological population centers. And I think we'll keep the tech out of our bodies. I think we will appreciate the tech. We'll use the tech to help us be healthy, but not replace our own biology with that technology. And if we have time, I'm going to talk more about why I believe that's happening.
3: Yeah, we'll do that after the break. But do you think this is salvageable?
2: Absolutely, George. You know, I'm an optimist and I'm also a realist. And realistically, we haven't crossed that threshold yet. We're right on the precipice. And that's why I believe, and I'm so grateful to you for the opportunity to have these kinds of conversations, because people are being asked, they're being indoctrinated and conditioned to make the choices, and we want them to have the information to make healthy choices.
3: We'll come back in a moment with Greg Braden. We'll take calls as well next hour on Coast to Coast AM.
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5: November elections beginning to take shape. I'm Sue Guzman, Fox News. And controversial progressive Democrat Graham Plattner has won the primary for Senate in Maine.
6: Over the last 9 months, I have seen Mainers come together behind a vision to take back our power from corporations and billionaires.
5: He will face incumbent Republican Susan Collins in November. Nancy Mace eliminated in South Carolina in the governor's race as Lieutenant Governor Pamela Rivette and State Attorney General Alan Wilson advance to a runoff for the Republican nomination. In Nevada, Democratic Attorney General Aaron Ford is going to face Republican Nevada Governor Joe Lombardo in the race for governor. Senator Lindsey Graham won his own primary in South Carolina in his pursuit of a fifth term. And Judy Fedorchak is the projected winner in the Republican race for North Dakota's sole seat in the U.S. House of Representatives. Steve Hilton has clinched second place in the California primary for governor.
7: Finally, we get a result. It's only a week after Election Day. That's fast for California. Anyway, the good news is that we're going to have a chance for change in November, a new direction instead of another 4 years of the insanity. So very happy, but we've got, you know, work to do.
5: The Republican will go up against former HHS Secretary Javier Becerra. The results following a week of vote counting. The House has passed a $70 billion bill to fund ICE and Customs and Border Protection for 3 years.
8: The final vote here was 214 to 212. Every Republican present voted yes. Every Democrat present voted no, while independent Congressman Kevin Kiley also voted no because he says the bill included no reforms to ICE. House Speaker Mike Johnson taking a victory lap over Democrats just after that vote.
9: By funding it for 3 years, if we've taken away their ability to cut that funding, to block that funding.
5: And Fox's Bill Malusian reporting. 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
5: CENTCOM says the U.S. military has ended strikes on Iran in retaliation for a downed U.S. helicopter over the Strait of Hormuz. Fox's Jennifer Griffin reports.
13: 20 targets in total were struck. The initial targets included air defense systems and radars. Explosions have been reported at least six sites on Keshem Island over Bushehr, Hamadan in Iran's port city of Sirek near the mouth of the Strait of Hormuz, and also Bandar Abbas, one of the main oil terminal port cities. CENTCOM called the strikes defensive and proportional. Iran's deputy foreign minister claimed that Iran had not fired any drones in the past 24 hours, but a senior U.S. official tells Fox it was an Iranian Shahed drone that shot down the U.S. Apache helicopter that had two Americans on board near the Strait of Hormuz.
5: Meanwhile, Kuwait says its air defenses have been firing after Iran said it targeted the nation to retaliate over U.S. airstrikes. Teenager Carmelo Anthony sentenced for murdering another teen during a track meet at a suburban Dallas high school. Here's Fox's Brooke Taylor.
14: The jury has sentenced Carmelo Anthony to 35 years behind bars after finding him guilty of murder. I'm told that he is eligible for parole after he serves half his time. The jury had the option to give him as much as 99 years behind bars. But again, they have chosen to give him 35 years. And I do want to mention a bunch of supporters out here. They have erupted again. Pretty shocking. This is a direct quote. I just heard one supporter say, quote, those twins, meaning the victim and his twin brother who were there at the time, are, quote, domestic racist terrorists.
5: Social Security is nearly running on empty. 2026 trustees report newly out says the retirement fund is on track to run out of money in the fourth quarter of 2032. That's a year earlier than projected. I'm Sue Guzman. This is Fox News.
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16: The drivers of a passenger vehicle and a semi both hospitalized with serious injuries after a crash Monday afternoon in Allegan County. The passenger vehicle driver missed a stop sign when southbound on 11th Street and was hit by the semi that was going west on 106th Avenue in Gunplain Township. Semi driver was pinned inside the cab. First responders had to pull them out. The truck was hauling a load of crushed asphalt. Kalamazoo Public Schools marking the opening of their new district kitchen with a ribbon cutting and open house Thursday. School officials say the 17,172 square foot state-of-the-art facility at the site of the former Chime Elementary School will provide central storage, distribution, production, and catering space for KPS Food Service. The district provides approximately 6,500 breakfast, 9,000 lunches, 400 dinners and afternoon snacks for students every day. In the WKZO Newsroom, I'm Michael Arning.

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2: All right, everybody cares about health, wellness, fitness, nutrition, and so many of us are guessing our way through our health, guessing what foods to eat, what supplements to take, wondering why some things make us feel better than others. Now, that's where Viome comes in. It's a simple, at-home gut health test that uses advanced RNA technology. It analyzes your gut microbiome to understand how your body is truly functioning in this moment. And from there, Viome then creates a personalized food and supplement plan designed specifically for your body. Right, Linda? You've been doing this.
3: I have been doing it, and the test is easy. It's got great steps. It walks you right through. It's easy to do. You can send it right in.

0: salvageable, George. I think it's a matter of people learning to think differently about themselves, their bodies, their relationship to the world. You know, we typically think of the human body in terms of biology, sticky, wet, gooey, mushy stuff inside the cells. And that's what's taught in the schools, and we are one level. But what's changed, George, and this began about 15 years ago, is that scientists are beginning to look at the human body from an IT perspective, information technology, and they're looking at the components of the body, literally, as components of a technology, a soft technology, not hard computer chips and wires, but soft membranes and tissues, neurons, cell membranes. Let me just give two examples, two studies that were done, and this is kind of a mind blower. The Journal of Soft Computing is where one of these studies was done. And, you know, these are obscure journals. Very few people have the opportunity to see. But they literally are saying, the Journal of Soft Computing says that human three-dimensional DNA is a fractal antenna tuned to a broad spectrum of information. So it's not like, it's not a metaphor, that DNA literally is an antenna. And then the Journal of Alternative and Complementary Medicine made a very powerful statement. And I've said this for so many years. They say the human heart, there's compelling evidence to suggest that the human heart is coupled to a field of information that is not limited by the laws of time and space. So in other words, our heart is an organ that is designed to reach beyond the laws of physics. But we already know that, because this is why a mother knows when her kids are in trouble, or a mother knows in Brisbane, Australia, is a story I tell in the book, when her son in Afghanistan is in trouble before his commanding officer does, because we are connected through this field. And now we have a scientific mechanism, George. DNA literally is an antenna that connects us to information in one another in the field. And this is why this conversation is important, because when we replace the body with synthetics, we lose the DNA, we lose specific kinds of DNA, we lose those connections. We're still alive. We still follow instructions. We still perform tasks. What we lose is the ability to imagine and create and innovate and have empathy and sympathy and compassion and forgiveness and love, the very qualities we cherish in our humanness. I think those qualities are worth preserving, and that's why we're giving people a heads up on how and if they accept technology into their bodies.
1: Is it easy or difficult to become pure human?
0: I think it's our true nature. You know, George, in a longer program, we could talk more about this. This is fascinating. We look at the Sumerian texts, the creation stories that go back 8,000 years. We look at the biblical text, unedited. We look at the Gnostic texts that were discovered only in 1945, but they weren't released until 1977. We look at the Dead Sea Scrolls. We look at the indigenous traditions. They all tell us in their own stories that we're the product of an intentional act, and that we were given something that was given to no other form of life. Now the science tells us that we're the product of mutations, George, that cannot happen in nature. Mutations like chromosome number 2, the fusion of the chromosomes that create chromosome number 2, or the tweak in chromosome 7 that gives us the ability to sing and have complex speech, whereas a chimpanzee, it shares 97.5% of our DNA. We share with chimpanzees, but they can't sing and they can't speak like we do. And it's because of mutations that occurred in the human genome. They did not happen slowly, gradually over a long period of time. They happened relatively quickly, about 200,000 years ago, when the first, what are called anatomically modern humans, AMH, when we emerged. And so where scientists are now, George, that if they're honest about these discoveries, what they're saying, and I think this is a fair statement,

0: They say that at some point in our past, there has been some kind of intervention. That's the language they're using. I think that intervention that's referenced in all of those ancient texts and now in the human genome is going to play a big role in the disclosure process as it unfolds regarding our relationship to life beyond this world. So it's a long answer to a short question there.
1: Let's take some calls. Greg Braden with us. Let's go to Mark in Ohio to get us started. Hi, Mark.
2: Yeah, the guy with a BA and a half for biology. As Greg would like that one, and your Navy colleague.
1: Yes, sir.
2: Yeah, anyway, I make a joke, you know, that I wanted half of it. I want an extra half, but they wanted half of it back. But anyway, George, you remember when John Teeter's biographer was on, the time traveler John Teeter, especially the Army intelligence officer.
1: Yep.
2: And you had his biographer on, about 6 months ago or so. Anyway, his biographer said that he suspected that Teeter, he went back to 1975, of course, to get a part from an IBM computer, and then he goes forward in time to 1999 to avert the Y2K syndrome. But I wondered if you remember if his biographer said that in 2036, if there was any merger, you know, with AI, if we had become or started to become cyborgs. I wondered, Greg, know anything about that?
1: Greg, did you know about John Teeter?
0: I did. And I've just actually some of his interviews have come up on my feeds relatively just within the last couple of weeks. So it's interesting you're mentioning that now. Mark, first, thank you for bringing this up. My experience is when something is true, it shows up in a lot of different ways. And because everyone learns differently. Some people are more technical. Some people work conversational. And I think this idea of travel, our government has already admitted under congressional testimony that we have the ability to time travel. They said to give more information, they would have to go behind closed doors in a skiff to give the congressional hearing details. But they admitted that we already have it. We've had the physics for a long time. So it doesn't surprise me that we are at the place that we are now and that our future selves would encourage us to make good choices now. Because if we have merged with technology in the past, the idea of a cyborg, you know, we haven't had time to even get into the brain-computer interface, BCI, technology that is already developed. It's already being used in the battlefield, in Afghanistan and Iraq.
1: And it's working.
0: It is, and it's proposed. Again, George, it's one of those things, one-off applications, I think, can be good. It can be good for a special ops team that needs to think in a hive mind for an op. To have it globally be imposed on a global population, I think, is a really, really bad idea. So the tech, again, it's not to be afraid of the technology. It's amazing tech. We have not been taught, and our young people in school, we've got to protect our young people. Because they're being indoctrinated to worship the technology, to worship the AI and the computer chips, because they've never been taught what a beautiful, precious, rare, valuable form of life they are, what their potential really is. And that's up to us. That's on us to care for our young people.
1: West of the Rockies, Ray's with us in Phoenix, Arizona. Hi, Raymond.
3: Yeah, so, George, I have a prophecy to share with you. If you give me 1 minute to give you the facts, it'll all make sense.
1: All right, give us a shot. Go ahead.
3: Yeah. The AI, or super AI, rather, shall take over the Internet. He shall be the Internet. And when man creates an image of the beast, they will implement 10 super AIs into that image, the robot. It says 10 horns represent 10 nations. The mark of the beast, when you translate in Hebrew, because John says the Messiah was speaking in Hebrew, is www, and man will have to worship the beast or be beheaded. The AI will get the soul and the spirit he seeks, because the Bible says man will marvel when the beast comes to life. And this is all in the Bible.
1: He's not the first to think that AI is the Antichrist, Greg.
0: No, he's not. You know, one of the for people that follow the proceedings from Davos every year from World Economic Forum, WEF, there was a proposal in 25, so January of 25, to rewrite the religious texts of the world, including the Christian Bible, with AI. So, and this is their terminology, so that the AI could get it right. So they're already proposing using the AI to rewrite the religious text, not just of Christianity, but across the board, to merge them into a single religion. And what we see in Revelation and John certainly refers to that. You know, we haven't talked about in this program. I began in 1995. I was doing a lot of work with the Torah codes, the mathematic conversion of the first five books of the Hebrew Bible using computer search algorithms. And those algorithms say something very similar. So once again, if something's true, it shows up in a lot of ways. The thing about prophecy is that we are not bound by prophecy. Prophecy is what happens if we do nothing. Those prophecies become our fate. If we use our humanness, and a part of our humanness is choice, and if we demonstrate our divinity, we haven't really even talked about what human divinity means, but in the presence of choice and human divinity, we transcend those prophecies. The prophecies are what happens if we do nothing. And our destiny is what happens if we assume the potential that lives within us to create the best lives and the best world possible. So I recognize those prophecies, and I am one personally, George, I believe that we are not bound necessarily by those prophecies.
1: Does it scare you at all, Greg?
0: You know, George, I wouldn't use the word fear. I think there are consequences and outcomes to every choice that we make. And we have this little window of time. That's why we're having these conversations. That's why disclosure is happening right now. Everything is coming to light. And I think you and certainly our listeners, our viewers know that, because we have this little window of time where a little shift in the trajectory of our thinking can make a huge difference down the road in terms of where we go. Right now, our fate, our technological fate, is in the hands of about six people that are running major corporations that are making choices for us. And, you know, George, those aren't elected officials. They don't speak for everyone in the world. And they, most of them, the ones that I know, do not know the things that we're talking about now. They don't know that human DNA is a fractal antenna that tunes to a part of us that doesn't live in our bodies. Now, I know that that's a big statement. There are experiments, scientific experiments. The Cognitive Institute in Melbourne, Australia was doing experiments. They took human neurons in a petri dish, plugged them into a computer that was loaded with the game Pong from 1972.
1: I remember that game.
0: All right. And the neurons knew how to play the game, even though they weren't attached to a person. And the longer they played, the better they got. And now the scientists are stuck with a quandary. How does a neuron in a petri dish know how to play the game? The answer is what we just talked about. Those neurons, the DNA in the nucleus of the neuron is an antenna. It's tuned to the place in the field where Pong lives. All of the people that have ever played Pong and the creation of Pong is held in that field. And that field now is acknowledged. Scientists know that there is a field that underlies all of existence. It's an information field. So that experiment is showing us that the neurons are tuned to a place in the field where information lives. Well, our bodies, the membranes of our cells, our DNA, 50 trillion cells, are tuned to information in that field. And this is where memories live. And this is where our divinity comes from, our ability to imagine and create and innovate and forgive and heal all come from that. So if we lose our antenna, we lose access to that information. If we lose our humanness to synthetics, we lose our connection with a part of us that science is only beginning to understand.
1: Let's go to Thomas in La Jolla, California. Hey, Tom, go ahead.
4: Hi, George. I thank you and Tom Danheiser for accepting my call. And Greg Braden, always a pleasure.
0: And thank you, Thomas. Thank you.
4: I look forward to obtaining your book, Pure Human. I hope you also release it in audio.
0: It's audio, and I want you to know that I go into the studio and I record every single word, and I don't let my publisher change one single word of that recorded audio. So that's me to you, my brother, and I appreciate you appreciating.
4: Thank you so much. Now, I have a comment and then a question. And really, the question revolves around what is effective prayer? Effective prayer. And if we are one with divinity, pure human, as you say, with divinity flowing through our nervous system, our cells, 24 hours a day, then it seems to me that there's a way to communicate that is effective prayer. And I'm building upon an essay that you wrote many years ago that there were four modalities of prayer, and then you had discovered a secret modality of prayer, fifth modality of prayer, and I would like you to expand on that.
0: You asked three questions. So the book that you're, first of all, thank you for even reading that book. It was written in 2005. It was called Secrets of the Lost Mode of Prayer. It references a modality of prayer. It wasn't my secret. It was a modality of prayer that Western prayer researchers typically neglect. But it's a modality of prayer that's very common in indigenous shamanic traditions, certainly the years I spent in Tibet with the monks and the nuns. It's a mode of prayer. It's a feeling-based prayer that acknowledges that we are part of the world rather than separate from the world, and as being part of the world that we can participate in the outcome of our prayers rather than asking for something to happen, which is a prayer of supplication. And we all do that. You know, dear God, please don't let my truck run out of gas before I get to the Chevron station, you know, down the street. That's a prayer of supplication. We all do that. But this is a mode of prayer that invites us to feel the feeling as if the prayer has already been answered. So we give thanks and feel the feeling come from the outcome that the healing has already happened in our bodies, that our perfect relationship has already been realized, that our abundance is already in place, even if the physical world doesn't show us that in the moment.
1: Great. So this is, we're going to take a quick break. I'll come back and finish up your questions with Tom and take final calls with Greg Braden on Coast to Coast AM.
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5: The Kalamazoo Valley Enforcement and Crime Reduction Team serving a search warrant last Tuesday at a home in the 5300 block of Clado Street in Cooper Township. They were investigating drug sales. Officers seized around 1.25 pounds of methamphetamine, evidence of drug manufacturing and distribution, and several firearms. They arrested 38-year-old Rebecca Patterson. She's been arraigned in 8th District Court, received a $50,000 cash or surety bond. They also arrested 32-year-old Cortez Akers, who was issued a personal recognizance bond. Both of them are facing several charges. Over a million Jeep Wranglers and Gladiators are being recalled for a spontaneous fire risk. Stellantis telling owners of 2021 through 2025 vehicles to park them outside, away from structures, until they're fixed. Vehicles may have an electrical issue with the electric hydraulic power steering pump wiring. That's the latest from the WKZO Newsroom. I'm Michael Arney.
6: News. I'm Ted Lindner. Graham Platner, a Marine veteran and progressive activist, has won the Democratic nomination for the U.S. Senate in Maine. He's promising to put the people first.
7: I will spend every day of this campaign, and if I have the privilege, every day in the United States Senate, doing exactly that.
6: Platner will face Senator Susan Collins. The Stanley Cup Finals are now tied at 2 games apiece after the Carolina Hurricanes knocked off the Vegas Golden Knights 5-3. And teenager Carmelo Anthony has been sentenced to 35 years in prison by the same jury that convicted him of murdering another teen during a track meet at a Texas high school last year.
8: During victim impact statement, Austin Metcalf's mother told Anthony, "You should be lucky that you're sentenced to 35 years because she says she's been sentenced to a lifetime without her son."
6: Fox's Brooke Taylor. 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
2: 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Right at the top of the homepage, it says Insider. 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

0: And welcome back, George Norrie, along with Greg Braden. Greg, we'll let you finish up on Tom and La Jolla's questions before we take other callers. Go ahead.
1: You know, George, I knew we were coming up to the break, and I kind of condensed his three questions into one answer. So we largely covered it. He was asking about the modality of prayer that is not typically recognized. It's a feeling-based prayer, feeling the feeling as if the prayer has already been answered, the outcome has already come to fruition. And the science is telling us it is based upon the understanding that we are part of, rather than separate from, the field that underlies all existence. You know, we've spoken about the 50 trillion cells in the human body. Each of those cells has about 100 trillion atoms. Those atoms are not static. Our atoms are constantly emerging from this underlying field and collapsing into the field in this beautiful dance that we're not even aware of. And that's what makes us part of the outcome. It's not like we are speaking to something out there separate from us. We're speaking to the stuff that we're a part of. So the question is, what do we feed the field? What do we give that field to work with? If we focus on the things that are wrong, broken, and the things we don't have, the field mirrors that back to us. If we focus on the outcome of what it is that we choose to have, our healing and our abundance and our relationships, what we're doing is we're giving the field, we're following those principles and giving the field something to give back to us. The lost modality of prayer is one way of implementing that.
0: Back to the calls, east of the Rockies, Harry, Port Huron, Michigan. Hey, Harry.
2: Hi there, George. Greg, I'll meet you I'll meet you halfway on this. Well, I agree with you on the not wanting to get rid of compassion and sympathy and empathy. I completely agree with that. If I could take a technology and get rid of in people the emotion to murder someone, I would do that tomorrow if I could.
1: You know, I understand where you're coming from. The emotion to murder, there's really an emotion to murder. What we find is there's a lot of hurt in the world that is unresolved. Unresolved hurt becomes fear that is expressed as hate. And hate comes out as murder. Hate comes out as the atrocities that we see. So when we look at a world as frightening as it looks right now, what we're actually looking at is a world of our global family and deep hurt that's never been resolved. And I'm with you. If we could find a way to resolve that, I think that would go a long way. The healing of the hurt is a part of our healing. And I think it's something the machines aren't going to be able to do that for us unless we surrender our ability. I personally don't want to live in a society with no emotion. I would love to live in a society where the emotion is expressed in a healthy way, because we have become a more healthy society. And this is something that we're seeing on a global basis. There, we have unwell institutions that are trying to impose principles of wellness upon a very sick society. And it doesn't work. It's not accepted. So I think the better we understand ourselves, the better we can embrace, the healthier we can embrace whatever it is that life brings to our doorstep. And I think the better we understand ourselves, the less we fear one another, the less we fear change in the world, and perhaps most importantly, the less we fear our own power. So I think, and I understand it's a very different way of thinking for a lot of people, the technology that we're talking about here, but we're in the 21st century still looking at the human body as a bunch of cells and sticky, wet, mushy, gooey stuff. At the same time, we've got disclosure beings from another world who are coming to tell us, please don't let go of your humanness. Don't exchange the gift of your humanness for the limited capacities of technology, of computer chips. One thing that we didn't even talk about, George, when the Salk Institute, Northern California, began doing experiments comparing the human brain to computer chips. Mm-hmm. The bottom line is that the brain is 100-fold more efficient than the chip, and the brain is scalable, whereas the chip, when we push the computer chips to their limit, they will max out based upon the physics of the chip, of the silicon. In other words, information could only move across silicon between the atoms so quickly, and that's it. That's the top end. With neurons, we morph and we adapt every time we hit what we thought was a limit. And then we open it up to a new vista of potential, and we do that again and again. So are computer chips and AI, are they fast? Yes. Are they efficient? Yes. Are they scalable? Only up to a point. Humans, our biology, it is fast, it is efficient, and it is scalable. And right now, we don't know the top end of what our performance is, what our humanness is. So I think the better we know ourselves, the less we'll feel the need for the external technology. And the better we know ourselves, the better we're going to be able to heal the hurt that divides us in the world right now.
0: Next up, let's go to Cornelius in Louisiana. Hello there, sir.
3: George, I'm so surprised you didn't call me the Antichrist. So I'm so surprised about that. Greg, I'm the devil's advocate, but see, I read the Bible. I'm like Ray in Phoenix, Arizona. There's nothing you can do. You can't stop it. And what you were talking about earlier was Harari. And George, I just want to say this real quickly. It's nothing about homosexuals, but he's a homosexual Jew and says he wants to rewrite the Bible. And of course, Klaus Schwab says that by 2030, you will own nothing and be happy. That's German. So my question for you, being that I think AI is the Antichrist intelligence, if you go to RobbieStarbuck.com, Gemini's Google AI has been saying this man is out assaulting women, so he's suing Google Gemini AI for billions of dollars. Also, George has brought this out on the program. AI is telling kids to commit suicide, but tells them, hey, don't tell your parents about and come join us on the other side and stuff. So they're suing these social media companies and stuff. And I think you're right. These six billionaires, they know what they're doing and everything. And I call them evil Musk. Elon Musk wants to put a chip in everybody's head and hand. He says, I can make the lame walk and the blind see. So he thinks he's God. But, What do you think? Do you think that by 2030, like I said, the Bible has predicted all of this stuff out. There's nothing you can do to change it, but you can warn people. And I just believe I'm going to lose my head because I'm not going to take this chip. But God bless you, George, and God bless America.
0: Your thoughts, Greg?
1: You know, this is a part of the conversation we didn't even get to tonight. We look at those texts that were discovered 1945, they were hidden 1,600 years ago. And they were hidden because the early church felt that the information was too powerful for the broad general public, for the uninitiated public. So they became what we call the Gnostic texts. We could do a whole program on that. The definition of evil in those texts, and it's more than just a perception of bad things. It is anything, evil is anything that denies our divinity. Okay, so what is divinity? Divinity is our ability to transcend perceived limitations. That is the literal definition that you'll find today, contemporary definition. Our ability to transcend, to become the best version of ourselves. What are examples of that? We mentioned these earlier. Imagination is an expression of human divinity, creativity, innovation, empathy, sympathy, compassion, forgiveness, healing, intuition, all are expressions of human divinity. The technology that's being proposed replaces those human abilities. So in a very real sense, that if the technology is abused in that way, it is denying our divinity, and by definition, it is evil. There is such a thing as psychological evil. There is technological evil. So, but I believe, and this is why those texts are so powerful because those texts tell us we have a choice. They were not incorporated into the biblical canon that we see today because that did not support the narrative that was being created in the fourth century. So you will not see that we have that choice. If you look at the texts that were discovered in 1945, some of them are the oldest records of the New Testament, unedited, and some of them are the Gnostic texts. What they tell us very clearly is that we do have a choice, and it's a very personal thing. It's up to each individual, but I think we owe it to ourselves to arm ourselves with knowledge. Gnosis is knowledge, and it's through that knowledge that we can make healthy choices in our lives without fear.
0: Next up, let's go to Carl on the Big Island of Hawaii. Welcome to the program. Hi, Carl.
4: Hello. Thank you. Thank you for your program. I really appreciate it. And Greg, you're amazing. I've been listening to your DNA as an antenna to information explanations, and it's amazing. In Hawaii here, we have what's called menahone, and they're not human. And I've never seen them, but they communicate with me telepathically. And they've instructed me on what I'm supposed to do for them. So apparently I'm saving their temple land here. But my DNA, when I had my first daughter here in the Menahune Temple, she came out with pointed ears. And none of my ancestors and none of my ex-ancestors have any pointed ears. So I realized, you know, wow, they must have put their 2 cents in. And they told me, no, Carl, you're wrong again. We put it in you a long time ago, and you put it in her. So anyway, she said she got siblings coming in. I was like, oh, mom's too old, right? And she's like, because we've been divorced a long time. She's like, oh, it's not mom. It's you, Dad. I said, well, honey, you know, I don't even have a girlfriend, much less a mama. And immediately she says, oh, don't worry about that, Dad. They're flexible on the mom. And I was like, oh, my Pele, that's the nicest thing I've ever been told in my life. So anyway, I'm looking for a lab that will map out my genome so I can see my non-human DNA and then match my daughter's with the same lab.
0: Is that easy to find, Greg?
1: The labs are relatively easy to find. You know, one of the things that, again, this is tying disclosure, these texts that were discovered in 1945, some of these other conversations that we're having. We talk about the human genome, only 2% of our DNA has been mapped. And the 98% that has not been mapped, when it was not mapped in the year 2000, they were calling it junk DNA. We now know that it is not junk DNA, that we have DNA that's disabled. It's not 12 strands of DNA, as some people are saying. But it is DNA that has been disabled, and it apparently was disabled intentionally. And this is what the texts tell us. This is what the tablets are telling us from 8,000 years ago. And it appears that our human story is the story of us fighting to preserve our humanness and these human capabilities. And the advent of technology and the transhuman movement. Trans, if people aren't familiar with this, trans simply means beyond. So transhuman means beyond human. The movement to merge so much technology into our bodies goes a long way in denying our humanness. And the implications, the spiritual implications, certainly the implications of human potential, all come into this conversation. And I personally believe this is one of the reasons they've held back on the disclosure. Because when you're talking about life from beyond this world, you're talking about human history. And this is why they had the what was it, 3 weeks ago, is when they called together the ministers, the pastors from the major churches here in the U.S. to prepare them, to prepare their congregations, so that when disclosure happens, they have a way to work this into the narrative. The Jesuits, just a couple of years ago, they had to come out with a new statement. And the statement for the Catholic Church is, and I'm just going to paraphrase, they said, the discovery of life beyond Earth is not inconsistent with Catholic doctrine.
0: Right.
1: That was the way they phrased it. So I think this is one big conversation broken into fragments, whether we're talking about DNA, human genome, ancient text, divinity, human capability, and disclosure. It's all the same conversation, and we are being prepared for the reset that leads us to a very different way of thinking of ourselves and our relationship to our own bodies, certainly, and into the world around us.
0: My first question to an ET, Greg, would be not where they're from, but do they believe in God?
1: That would be, you know, the movie Contact, the question was, how did you make it without destroying yourselves? And I think that might be two questions leading to the same answer.
0: Stay in touch with us. Greg Braden, his website's linked up at coasttocoastam.com, and his new book, Pure Human, The Hidden Truth of Our Divinity, Power, and Destiny. It's fantastic. Up next, Professor Ghost joins us, John Kachuba, on Coast to Coast.
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2: There's a place where I go. 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
5: Setting the stage for November, I'm Ted Lindner, Fox News. Graham Plattner, a Marine veteran and progressive activist, has won the Democratic nomination for the U.S. Senate in the state of Maine.
6: I love every single one of you. Everyone. Who has shown up at a town hall, who has knocked on a door, who cast their vote, not for me, but for a vision of a life in Maine that you can afford.
5: Plattner is going to face the Senator Susan Collins, who is a Republican. She's running for a sixth term in November. Democrat Javier Becerra and Republican Steve Hilton going to face off in California's governor's race. After a week of voting, they are the top two vote getters.
7: The good news is that we're going to have a chance for change in November. A new direction instead of another 4 years of the insanity. So very happy, but we've got, you know, work to do to turn this state around. But I'm excited. It's a great night.
5: In South Carolina, Lieutenant Governor Pamela Yvette and State Attorney General Alan Wilson advanced to a runoff for the Republican nomination. Senator Lindsey Graham won his own primary outright in his pursuit of a fifth term. 85-year-old Jim Clyburn, the state's only Democrat in Congress, easily defeated challenger Frederick Goodwin in his bid for his 18th term. Nevada Governor Joe Lombardo easily won the Republican nomination. State Attorney General Aaron Ford won the Democrat primary for governor. And Julie Fedorchak is the projected winner of the Republican race for North Dakota's sole seat in the U.S. House of Representatives. She advances to the general election where she'll face Democrat Trygve Hammer. And U.S. Central Command says they're responding to reports of Iran shooting down a U.S. military attack helicopter near the Strait of Hormuz.
8: U.S. Central Command says that these strikes are, quote, a proportional response. Now, the U.S. Apache helicopter was patrolling regional waters at the time it was attacked. President Trump earlier said that the killing of any U.S. service members would be a red line that would restart the war with Iran.
5: That is Fox's Max Gordon. 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
5: A Texas teen convicted of murder and a track meet stabbing. Fox's Brooke Taylor with more.
8: U.S. Central Command says that these strikes are...
3: It took jurors just about 3 hours to deliberate and find Carmelo Anthony guilty of murder. And then later, they sentenced him to 35 years behind bars. He's going to be eligible for parole after serving half that sentence. He faced up to 99 years behind bars. Again, he's been convicted now of murdering 17-year-old Austin Metcalf. He was stabbed during a high school track meet last April. Now, there have been no cameras allowed inside of this courtroom, but reporters tell us when this verdict was read, Anthony was seen crying. He was visibly shaking.
5: The case sparking a national debate about self-defense, school safety, and race. NASA naming the next set of astronauts to fly an Artemis mission in preparation for a lunar return.
10: NASA Administrator Jared Isaacman unveiled who next will test spacecraft intended to take humans back to the moon. Those names are Randy Bresnik, Frank Rubio, and Andre Douglas, all U.S. astronauts from NASA, along with Italian Luca Parmitano of the European Space Agency. They will fly aboard Artemis 3 and attempt to dock with lunar landers built by both SpaceX and Blue Origin.
11: Think about how many spacecraft, all of which will eventually carry human beings, will be in orbit at the same time.
10: Artemis 3 will be conducted in Earth orbit sometime next year. Eben Brown, Fox News.
5: Social Security is nearly running on empty. The 2026 trustees report says the retirement fund is on track to run out in the fourth quarter of 2032, a year earlier than projected. And the Stanley Cup Finals all tied at 2-2. As Jordan Staal scored twice, including the game winner, and the Carolina Hurricanes knocked off the Vegas Golden Knights Tuesday night in Vegas by a score of 5-3. Game 5 will be Thursday night in Raleigh. I'm Ted Lindner, and this is Fox News.
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12: Dallas Public Schools celebrating the opening of their new district kitchen with a ribbon cutting and open house Thursday. More from WKZO's Ken Delaney.
13: School officials say the more than 17,000 square foot state-of-the-art facility located at the site of the former Chime Elementary School will provide central storage, distribution, production, and catering space for KPS food service. The district provides approximately 6,500 breakfast, 9,000 lunches, 400 dinners, and afternoon snacks for students each day. The new facility replaces the district's main kitchen at the Community Education Center. New kitchen, part of a strategy for the district to provide fresher, high quality, and more consistent food options for students. Initially included in the district's 2018 bond, the project was delayed due to COVID-19 related supply chain issues for construction materials and challenges in acquiring a site for the building. The ribbon cutting to take place at 10 a.m. followed by an open house until noon at the facility at 6550 Chime Street. Ken Delaney reporting.

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1: Up next, the Ghost Professor back with us, John Kachuba. We're going to talk about ghosts. It's not Ghost to Ghost time yet, but it's pretty close. We might as well have some fun. 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
2: 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V

0: He attends a paranormal conferences as a guest speaker and also speaks at universities, as well as he's on television, podcasts, and here he is on radio, John Kachuba, back. Hey, John, how you been?
1: Hey, George, how are you doing? I'm doing great, man.
0: How many books now?
1: 15, and my cousin Jack Gagliardo and I are working on book 16, which would be the last book in the Bottle Conjurer trilogy that you just referred to.
0: Is Jack related at all to Ramon Gallardo from St. Louis?
1: I don't know. I mean, I'm also has that same last name on my mother's side, too. I don't know. Who knows?
0: If you find out, let us know. He's a dear friend of ours.
1: Oh, okay. Well, I will. Jack might even be listening tonight. He's a big fan of yours. He listens all the time, so.
0: Ramon founded the Casa Gallardo Mexican restaurants in St. Louis before they got sold out.
1: Oh, okay.
0: Now, how did John Kachuba get interested in ghosts?
1: So, you know, I grew up in New England, and you know, any time you're anywhere in New England, you don't have to walk more than 5 or 6 feet before you come across some bit of history that reflects to the old New England lore of, you know, colonists and pilgrims and Indians and everything, but also ghosts and witches and all that. I mean, New England. It's an extremely haunted place. And I love that, you know, I would just walk through these old cemeteries and everything else and just be so enamored of the tales, the stories, the real stories, and a lot of the folk tales and legends that you hear. But I also had the occasion during my time in Connecticut I lived in a couple locations, and for a couple of years, I lived in Monroe, Connecticut, which is where Ed and Lorraine Warren lived.
0: That's right.
1: And I got the occasion to meet them. They invited me to their house, and we spoke about things ghostly. And it was eye-opening for me, because I had just thought about sort of ghost stories and kind of legends and all. And they let me into the world that said, well, you know what? This might be real. There's things out there. We photographed it. We've experienced it. We know about it. So they really piqued my interest in it. And I guess it took off from there. Although, to be honest, I didn't really start writing about it until much later in life. But I remembered the Warrens, and when I've gone back to Connecticut, well, I mean, they're both deceased now at this point. But right. In the past, when I had gone by occasionally, I'd stop and visit mostly with Lorraine, because Ed had some serious medical issues. But anyway, so I attribute a lot of my interest to them. To them for the most part.
0: Well, they were giants in the paranormal field, weren't they?
1: They were. I call them America's godfather and godmother of ghost hunting.
0: What did your family, your parents, think about what you did?
1: Well, so they said, okay, you didn't get into medical school. Why not be a ghost hunter? My parents were very accepting of pretty much anything I did, especially when it became not just being a ghost hunter or paranormal investigator, but a writer about that, because they knew all my life that I had been interested in literature and writing, and they fostered that big time. You know, as a child, anytime I asked for a book, they'd say, sure, yeah, which one do you want? If I asked for, you know, a truck, some other toy, they might say, well, you know, why don't you wait for Christmas? But a book, anytime, any year, yeah. And they read to me all the time and everything, too. So I credit my whole literary career to them, to their interests and their support.
0: Later,
1: so they were fun.
0: Later on tonight, John, we'll talk about your Shapeshifters book. But in your definition, what is a ghost?
1: So there's a couple of definitions, and I apologize. I'm coming off of something here that's affecting my voice a little bit.
0: You sound great.
1: Oh, well, thank you, man. So there's a few different ways to look at that. One is the stereotypical sheet wearing entity that comes down the stairs of some old haunted English mansion, you know, rattling chains and moaning and scaring the bejesus out of people. There's that. That's the Hollywood ghost. That's the one that we read about, hear about a lot. But when I look at it, I think there's some more,

0: More interesting definitions of what a ghost might be. One of them is that it might be an entity that we actually create ourselves. So I think a lot of people in your audience right now will have the experience that I'm going to, the fictional experience I'm going to relate here now, but they've probably had it in real life, which is that they've had somebody close to them, very close to them, pass away. And like we all would, they go into a deep state of mourning and grieving, and that lasts for who knows, weeks, months, maybe longer. At some point, they sort of get over it and they say, okay, now it's time. I have to go back to good old Uncle Joe's apartment and clean it out. You know, he's gone now and I need to do that. So they do. They go to Uncle Joe's apartment, they open the door, and as soon as they walk in, there's Uncle Joe sitting in an easy chair, smoking his favorite cigar, and he kind of looks at them and maybe gives them a little wave or a wink and then disappears. And it almost sounds like I'm making a joke here and making it humorous, but it's not. I've had, I don't know how many people over the years that I've been doing this tell me that they've had that kind of experience with people that are close to them that have passed away. And so I know they've had that experience. I don't doubt they've had that experience. The question is, what is that experience? So we know that there's hallucinations. We know that we can imagine things on our own. And is that a ghost? Are we simply hallucinating, or imagining? Or is there something stronger? Is there a tie, a psychic, emotional tie between us and those who we love who have passed on? And if that's true, if there is such a thing, can we, under certain conditions, and I don't know what those are or how to explain them, but connect with that, even if it's only one last time? And if that's true, then what we are seeing and experiencing at that point is not an illusion. It may have been brought on because of our thought process and our mourning and our, you know, concentration on that person, but could we, in effect, have brought that person back into reality, even if only for a few seconds? Now, that sounds crazy, but there are monks in Tibet that will swear that they can meditate on an object, a rock, you know, well, I shouldn't say a stone frog, let's say a little statue of a frog. They can meditate on that little statue for year after year after year, day in, day out, nothing but that. And that at some point, that frog will become a real frog, a real animal. It'll no longer be a stone statue. It'll be a real deal. And they call that a tulpa. And if they can do that, if they can truly do that with their mind, then that's kind of supporting this kind of idea that I'm talking about, that perhaps we create our own ghosts.
1: Are all
0: So that's one.
1: ghosts dead spirits?
0: Well, the typical definition of ghosts is that they are dead. They are dead. And I'm going to quibble a little bit on the word spirit, because if you get into more religious context, people will say, well, angels are spirits, and angels have never been incarnate, right? They've
1: Right.
0: never had a body, but they're spirits. I suppose the same thing might apply for those that say, well, there's demons out there, and they too would never have had a physical body on earth. They would not have been human at any point, yet we consider those evil spirits, good spirits. So I think there's a distinction between a ghost and just a spirit. We use the term interchangeably. We say ghosts are spirits, and I guess they are, but I prefer to think them as almost just extensions of our existence here, an extension into another realm, another dimension that
1: Now,
0: we'll all get to.
1: what would a haunting be then?
0: Well, again, that depends on definitions here. So there are some things called residual hauntings, which are what people believe are impressions, sort of psychic emotions, psychic feelings that are literally imprinted on that environment, that location, a castle, a battlefield, whatever, caused by much grief and loss and suffering by real people who lived there and died there. And so what some people believe that is more like a, almost like a newsreel or a movie or a video clip that's imprinted in the environment and that repeats itself over and over and over on a sort of on a loop. So people will say, you know, hey, did you hear about the ghost at Gettysburg, the one that walks over by, you know, Pickett's Charge or something? And everybody say, oh, yeah, yeah, I've seen it. And they'll all talk about it the same way. That to me sounds kind of like something like more residual, that it's imprinted in the environment, is not necessarily an entity. So there's that kind of haunting. Then there's a true haunting, which is that there is an entity, a spirit, a ghost, again, we're throwing words around here, but that is, what would I say? Not really sentient, but interactive. So that when ghost hunters go out and do their thing, you see it on television all the time. And they say, you know, if there's somebody here, make our little light on the little gizmo turn green. And it does. Or they'll say, you know, move this little ball that I put on the floor here. If you're really here, let us know. And then the ball will move. So there's some interaction with something that's not residual. There is something there. There's an entity of some kind there. And that could also be, that's a different kind of haunting.
1: What does a ghost want, John, from us?
0: You know, that's a great question. Because I always say, why are they here? And also, you know, we know that not every single person that dies becomes a ghost. I mean, it'd be a pretty crowded room if there was ghosts everywhere, right? I think what it is not so much that they necessarily want anything. Let me back up. Some people will say that, well, they do want something. There's some unfinished business. They need to take care of something, and they're hoping that if they can contact somebody and get their message through, somebody will open that box in the last drawer of the old dresser up in the attic and find the will, you know, or whatever it might be. But I think that it might be simply not really wanting anything other than to remain connected to those that they've left behind, which seems like a very human thing. I mean, you know, wouldn't you? I mean, my parents are deceased now. I've had friends that are deceased. Would I like to know that I'm still connected to them in some way? Yeah, I would. So I think it might be something as simple as that, too.
1: Have you had any of your dead friends show up?
0: Well,
1: I have not.
0: Okay. I haven't. I can't say that I've had them show up, but there are some people that think that the dead come back to us in dreams. And I did have a dream not much longer after my father passed away. And it was like a lucid dream, as I say. I mean, it was crystal clear. I was in the home I grew up in, Connecticut, and I was standing in the driveway, and my father came home from work wearing his business suit and everything else. He looked hale and hearty. He looked like he was maybe in his 40s. My dad died when he was 92. But it was like, you know, and I just looked at him, and he came up to me, and I said, I remember it very clearly. I said, Dad, I said, is this real? Because it felt just so honest to God real. And he just smiled and he said, yes. And then that was it. It ended. The dream ended. Now, was that simply a dream? Probably most psychologists would say, yeah, you know, it was. But again, I wonder about the psychic connections between family and loved ones. Could I have contacted my father in a dream, or could he have just said, hey, I want to contact you and let you know everything is fine and whatever? So that's not seeing a real person in life, but I've had that experience, and with another person as well. And I feel like there's something to that.
1: Is it something that you can be scared of?
0: Well, I suppose you could be. I certainly didn't feel that because it was my father, right? But I suppose if it's somebody that you don't know at all, that somehow you have made contact with, that could be scary. And the whole idea about ghosts is that they're scary, right? I mean, if they weren't scary, there wouldn't be so many movies. I wouldn't be writing so many books.
1: Right.
0: And I probably wouldn't be talking about them right now if they weren't scary. But I'll argue the point that ghosts are not just scary entities and evil creatures. I don't believe that for a minute.
1: And by the way, Shapeshifters comes out in October of this year.
0: Yeah, so the exciting news here is the hardcover version of Shapeshifters came out a couple of years ago, and it was a finalist in the Bram Stoker Award for Superior Achievement in Nonfiction. And the publisher, who is in the UK, sold the hardcover edition out. So now what they're coming out with in October is a paperback edition. So it's going to be much more reasonable to buy. Same text, it's the same story, the cover's slightly different, but it'll be available in October, and again it'll be on, you know, all the online dealers like Amazon and whatever, as well as hopefully in your bookstores, especially independent bookstores. So I'm excited about that, because the book did so well the first time, and the subject was so popular that they released a paperback version,
1: John,
0: which I didn't even know they were going to do.
1: Are ghosts shapeshifters?
0: Some are. So when I did my research for Shapeshifters, I did a lot of international research. And I found that especially in Asian cultures, especially in Japan, which has a very, very rich ghost lore, in Vietnam, that a lot of their ghosts are shapeshifters. But it's not that they're shapeshifters first and become ghosts. It's that they're human beings, and they become ghosts in the afterlife for a variety of reasons, usually to exact revenge for having been murdered or jilted or something like that. And so to enact that, they frequently come back as shapeshifters, shapeshifting into human form, into various human forms, to enact their little plans of revenge. The culture is amazing and the stories are fantastic. But yeah, so in that case, there are many, I would say, ghost shapeshifters or shapeshifting ghosts, I guess. I'm not sure which comes first.
1: All right. Well, when we come back in just a moment with our special guest, John Kitchuba, we will talk about shapeshifters, and then we'll take calls next hour on Coast to Coast AM.
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4: Perrigo CEO Patrick Lockwood Taylor has resigned as the company's president and chief executive officer effective immediately. Lockwood Taylor stepped down amid allegations of misconduct that company officials say wasn't directly related to their business, operations, or financial reporting. In a statement, Perrigo says the resignation, quote, follows a determination by the board of directors that certain personal conduct by Mr. Lockwood Taylor wasn't consistent with the company's code of conduct and core values. Albert Manzone has been appointed the interim CEO while a search is underway. Ribbon cutting for the Gordie Howe International Bridge is set to take place Friday. It's not yet known if Governor Gretchen Whitmer or former Governor Rick Snyder will be among the attendees. The new bridge will open to traffic on Monday. Whitmer and President Trump's chief of staff, Susie Wiles, discussed the bridge opening on Monday. That's the latest from the WKZO Newsroom. I'm Michael Arney.
5: News. I'm Sue Guzman. Graham Plattner overcoming a series of controversies to win the Democratic nomination for U.S. Senate in Maine.
6: I'm still far from perfect, but every day I wake up and I try to be a little bit better and a little bit kinder than I was the day before.
5: He'll face incumbent Republican Susan Collins in November. In South Carolina, Republican Senator Lindsey Graham has survived a primary challenge and will face pediatrician Annie Andrews. Congresswoman Nancy Mace lost her GOP primary for South Carolina governor. Trump-backed South Carolina Lieutenant Governor Pamela Evett and Attorney General Alan Wilson will face one another in a primary runoff June 23rd. Republican Steve Hilton edged past Dom Steyer to face Javier Becerra in the California governor's race. And Carmelo Anthony sentenced to 35 years for murdering a student at a Texas track meet last year. America's listening to Fox News.

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1: ParanormalDate.com keeps cruising along. Sign up if you want to meet people who get you. But Tom's got some great news where you can possibly be on a television show that Hollywood producers want you for.
2: This is going to be a lot of fun. 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

0: And welcome back, George Norrie, along with John Kotchuba, Shapeshifters, A History. His book is turned into a paperback, coming out in October. And you're right, John, it is very affordable. Great job.
1: Yeah.
0: All right, what is a shapeshifter?
1: Well, so I use the definition pretty broadly, but I mean the standard definition is, you know, a person who is capable of turning themselves into an animal, another person, sometimes even an inanimate object, and then being able to revert back. So they have control over that. I mean, some of the stereotypical shapeshifters that people think of immediately are werewolf, for instance, is sort of the quintessential shapeshifter, vampires, things like that. What I found in my research, though, for that book is that there's probably thousands of different types of shapeshifters all around the world. And what I found was that every culture, literally every culture from prehistoric times up to today, has had some type of shapeshifter character, if not more than one, in their folklore, in their mythology, in their fairy tales, you know, whatever, or in their actual beliefs, like, yes, we believe, we've seen, we've experienced shapeshifters. So it was a really fascinating book to write because I tried to go broadly in a kind of, you know, short context and cover that world. I wasn't writing just about werewolves or just about vampires, but just, you know, the whole range of what it means to be a shapeshifter, what shapeshifters are.
0: Are shapeshifters, John, born that way, or are they created, or has something happened to them?
1: That's, I would say yes to basically all the answers, depending on the type of shapeshifter, depending on the folktale or whatever, or just the actual events. Some people say, yeah, some people are born with that ability. And I say born with that ability, I'm talking about primarily the old days where people who were born as shamans and sorcerers and wizards and witches and all those things who had some innate power, but were also able to learn more and, transform things. Those folks were kind of innately born with that. But then you had people like that it was against their will to become a shapeshifter. There's a lot of stories of curses in fairy tales, where somebody is cursed for doing something wrong, some transgression against the gods or whatever, and is turned into something else and has to be rescued by some other noble person or kind-hearted person who can change them back to the reality. Some of the early, when you think of werewolf, when you think of the Lon Chaney Jr.'s Wolfman, the movie, I mean, there was somebody who was cursed, right? Every time the full moon came out, he turned into a werewolf. Now, it wasn't up to him. He didn't want to do that. It wasn't his choosing, but it happened. But on the other hand, there's other werewolf stories and lore about werewolves that have the ability to do it themselves and embrace it. It's who they are. It's part of their life. So yeah, the short to you answer, all three, yes, they're all possible.
0: Would you say that most shapeshifters are evil?
1: No. I mean, we're interested. This is funny. We're going back to, like, are ghosts evil and spooky and are shapeshifters evil and spooky? And what does that say about us? That we're not you and me. Well, maybe you and me, but
0: maybe you.
1: Maybe me. Okay, good point. The whole idea that something has to be evil and spooky because we don't understand it because it's different. I reject that. Especially shapeshifters too. Yes, the ones that really resonate and the ones we want to hear about are the vampires and the werewolves and, you know, other creatures that prey on us. But at the same time, there's a lot of folklore about shapeshifters that are helpful, that are, I mean, there's shapeshifting fairies and elves and things like this in different cultures. And those entities, elves, fairies, are considered to be, you know, sometimes helpful, sometimes mischievous, sometimes not so helpful. So yeah, I mean, I think that we are interested in the scarier aspects and the scarier types. And I am too. I mean, I love looking at some of the Japanese art on ghosts and shapeshifters, Japanese block art. It's incredible. And it's just creepy to look at. But I also think that, you know, shapeshifters come in a variety of forms and packaging, and they're not all bad.
0: How has Hollywood depicted shapeshifters?
1: I think for the most part, well, you know, you have the werewolf is, again, probably werewolf and vampires are probably the most commonly depicted shapeshifters from Hollywood, but they're not all evil. The wolfman that I talked about, you know, the poor guy was cursed. He wasn't an evil person. Think about the movie Werewolf in London. Again, that was accidental. The guy was not looking to become a werewolf and become evil, but it happened. But you know, you also have I Was a Teenage Werewolf and some humorous ones about it too. So, Hollywood is Hollywood, you know, and they take a character and play with it and do all kinds of things. It's interesting to see what they've done with vampires, for instance. You know, one time vampires were always evil. I mean, there wasn't really anything good about a vampire. Then Anne Rice comes along and starts with her some of her novels that become movies that, you know, well, maybe vampires are not, I mean, yeah, they'll suck your blood and all, but you know, maybe they're not that terrible. Maybe they're actually, as we get further on with like Twilight and some of these other things, other movies, maybe they're actually sexy and rich and intelligent and exciting and interesting. And yeah, looks like your blood. That's still there.
0: Yeah. Oh, yeah.
1: So it morphs. The interesting thing is that the shapeshifter character itself is shapeshifting through Hollywood and literature.
0: Have you ever met a vampire you didn't like?
1: No. I know a psychic vampire, and I like her very much. So,
0: how would a shapeshifter compare to a ghost? Totally separate?
1: Well, they're totally separate, except that, as I say, in some cultures, there's a kind of a morphing of types, especially, again, the Asian cultures, where you have a ghost that, in order to come back to haunt people, and actually more than haunt people, harm people, enact revenge, they will take on a persona, a human persona of somebody close to the person they're trying to harm, maybe the wife, girlfriend, boyfriend, whatever. So they shapeshift. They go from their ghostly form to a form that is recognizable as, oh yeah, that's my wife. And surprise, you know, when she comes at you with a knife, it turns out it's not your wife. It's a shapeshifting ghost.
0: Huh.
1: So that happens.
0: We're going to take calls next hour with John Kachuba about shapeshifters and ghosts here. Does technology make it easier for us to find these creatures?
1: Well, I think, you know, with the Ghost Hunters TV program, the original one way back. Yep. And all the ones that have followed it, technology is all over the place. Right. And I've been on investigations where it's taken a couple of hours to just set up the gear. I remember doing a small coffee shop in Connecticut years and years ago. And the team that I was working with had a huge van. You'd think they were moving an apartment somewhere, and they had all these big trunks, and they had all kinds of stuff. And, you know, they had infrared analyzers, things to detect motion, detection heat, detect sound. They had some used military equipment, almost like sonar. I mean, I don't know half the stuff they had. But the problem with all this equipment, people are saying, well, this is great because we're getting to uncover more paranormal entities and paranormal activities. But the question, if they're really honest with themselves, which is still out there, is what are you actually recording? You know, you can get your EMF meter to light up. You can see something on a screen that looks like a luminescent figure or something moving by. You can get a heat signature from an infrared reader that says, oh, there's something out there. But does that always mean that what you're picking up is a ghost? So I have a hard time with a lot of the technology, and I don't have a hard time with people using it, because, maybe these are tools. But what I do have a hard time with is people immediately making the leap that, hey, I got this blip on my screen. Didn't you see it 5 minutes ago? So, that's got to be a ghost. And my EMF meter lit up too. I think one thing that a lot of paranormal investigators do that's overlooked, and a lot of times when I've worked in on investigations, there's been somebody along with us who was not a, a technician, but was more a sensitive. I mean, it was a, a psychic or a medium, somebody that we trusted that had some abilities. And, I tell people a lot of times you can have all your gear and your technology with you, but also trust your own senses. Trust what your gut tells you. Trust what you're feeling physically, what you're feeling. I've been in places where I've walked in and I've had this feeling like, oh, I got this headache all of a sudden. Like, what's this about? Or stomach pains or something like that. And then later on, I talk to people who are at that location all the time and they'll say, well, when you were having your headache, that was the location where, they used to find the bodies or, whatever it is. I'm making something up here. But so, yeah, technology's been helpful, I guess. It's certainly been helpful in getting people interested in the paranormal. And I mean, that's the result. I mean, the result is, 800 paranormal TV shows too.
0: Right.
1: So, but
0: Could you say, John, beyond a shadow of a doubt, that ghosts are the real thing?
1: beyond a shadow of a doubt, and that's not a pun, right? I mean, but
0: Exactly.
1: I would say no. I can't. And even all the years that I've been doing this, I'm still open. And I'm still open to the idea, the way I've expressed it earlier tonight, of connections between people that don't die, whether you call that spirit or whatever. I believe there's something to that. And so I think there's that. And I'm willing to say that that might be what ghosts are. But without a shadow of a doubt, no, I can't say that. But I'm open to. So I'm open. I'm hoping to see something conclusive that would say, yeah, okay, that's it.
0: But you do believe in the afterlife.
1: I do believe in something after. I don't, I grew up in a very strong Roman Catholic family, but I don't believe anymore in the concept, let's say, of like heaven and hell,
0: You did,
1: which are afterlives,
0: you do
1: right?
0: not.
1: I do not, but I do believe that there is something within us, all of us, no matter what your faith is, no matter when you lived, whether you were a Neanderthal or whether you're somebody in the future yet, I believe that there's something internal inside us, whether you want to call that spirit or soul, if you're religious, whether you want to call it, just our essence or something. I don't know. But I believe that that's there. And I believe that when we die, that there's a strong possibility that that goes on to something. It may just go on to, the Buddhists talk about the cosmic mind. Maybe we just all connect to that, like connecting to the cloud on your computer. We can't see it, but we know it's up there and we can connect to it. I think it's a very good analogy.
0: Are all ghosts part of the dead?
1: Are ghosts part of, well, that's our kind of definition. Yeah. That ghosts are the essence, returns, remains, whatever, of people that lived with us before that were alive.
0: Do they scare you at all?
1: I'm more interested and more intrigued, I think, than scared. I don't know how many locations I've investigated over the years, not just in America, but, abroad. And some of them have been places that are, well known. And people say, oh my God, how'd you go there? That was so scary. And I'd say, well, you don't have time to be afraid when something happens. You're more like, did you see that? You're more amazed and intrigued than afraid. I'm not saying I'm a hero, but I'm more interested and I'm more in awe, I think I am, than in fear of them.
0: We'll be back in a moment with John Kitchuba, the ghost professor. In just a moment, we'll also talk about shapeshifters and ghosts with your calls on Coast to Coast AM.
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6: Results are in. I'm Sue Guzman, Fox News. Controversial progressive Democrat Graham Plattner has won the primary for Senate in Maine.
7: Over the last 9 months, I have seen Mainers come together behind a vision to take back our power from corporations and billionaires.
6: He will face longtime incumbent Senator Republican Susan Collins come November. Nancy Mace eliminated in South Carolina in the governor's race as Lieutenant Governor Pamela Evett and State Attorney General Alan Wilson advanced to a runoff for the Republican nomination. And Senator Lindsey Graham won his primary in South Carolina in his pursuit of a fifth term of office. The November ballot is all set in Nevada's gubernatorial race. A story from Fox's Chris DeMayo.
8: Governor Joe Lombardo cruising to victory in Tuesday's contest, defeating six GOP challengers. He'll face Democratic Attorney General Aaron Ford, who says it's time for change.
9: On day one, we're going to lower costs.
10: Yes, sir.
9: We're going to fight for higher wages. We're going to bring more jobs, and we're going to protect and secure retirements.
10: Yes, sir.
9: Nevada is the best state in the nation.
8: Meantime, Julie Fedorchak is the projected winner of the Republican race for North Dakota's sole seat in the House. She advances to the general election, where she'll face Democrat Trigg V. Hammer. Chris DeMayo, Fox News.
6: Steve Hilton has clinched second place in the California primary for governor.
11: Finally, we get a result. It's only a week after Election Day. That's fast for California. Anyway, the good news is that we're going to have a chance for change in November, a new direction instead of another 4 years of the insanity. So very happy, but we've got, you know, work to do.
6: The Republican will go up against former HHS Secretary Javier Becerra and multiple attackers killing 12 people, wounding 9 others in a mass shooting in the South African city of Johannesburg. 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
6: CENTCOM says the U.S. military has ended strikes on Iran in retaliation for a downed U.S. helicopter over the Strait of Hormuz.
17: 20 targets in total were struck. The initial targets included air defense systems and radars. Explosions have been reported at least six sites on Keshem Island over Bushehr, Hamadan in Iran's port city of Sirik near the mouth of the Strait of Hormuz, and also Bandar Abbas, one of the main oil terminal port cities. CENTCOM called the strikes defensive and proportional. Iran's deputy foreign minister claimed that Iran had not fired any drones in the past 24 hours, but a senior U.S. official tells Fox it was an Iranian Shahed drone that shot down the U.S. Apache helicopter that had two Americans on board near the Strait of Hormuz.
6: Fox's Jennifer Griffin reporting. Teenager Carmelo Anthony has been sentenced for murdering another teen during a truck meet in Texas. More from Fox's Brooke Taylor.
19: The jury has sentenced Carmelo Anthony to 35 years behind bars after finding him guilty of murder. I'm told that he is eligible for parole after he serves half his time. The jury had the option to give him as much as 99 years behind bars. But again, they have chosen to give him 35 years. And I do want to mention a bunch of supporters out here. They've erupted again. Pretty shocking. This is a direct quote. I just heard one woman, one supporter say, quote, those twins, meaning the victim and his twin brother who were there at the time, are, quote, domestic racist terrorists.
6: Billionaire Bill Gates will sit for an interview on Capitol Hill today as part of a long-running investigation into the Epstein files. The House Oversight Committee expected to question him about his relationship with the late sex offender Jeffrey Epstein. I'm Sue Guzman. This is Fox News.
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20: The Kalamazoo Valley Enforcement and Crime Reduction Team arresting a 45-year-old man for alleged illegal drug sales. Officers executed a search warrant at a home on Woodfield Avenue near Gaywood Street last Wednesday, took Jimmy Cruz Jr. into custody on an unrelated felony warrant before the search. Cruz was released from federal prison last year after serving time for weapons and drug convictions, and he is on federal supervised release. Officers found 1.5 ounces of crack cocaine along with cash, a handgun, and evidence believed to be connected to drug sales when they searched the home. Cruz is in the Kalamazoo County Jail on several charges. Jack in the Box opening up its first location in Michigan next week in Battle Creek. Fast food restaurant will open June 15th on Capitol Avenue Southwest, just north of I-94. Jack in the Box will open in the Detroit suburb of Westland in September and expand to Kalamazoo and Kent counties after that. In the WKZO Newsroom, I'm Michael Arnick.

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2: Ghosts and shapeshifters, we've got it all with John Kachuba. When we'll come back, we'll take your calls on Coast to Coast AM. 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

0: And welcome back, George Norrie, along with John Katruba. John, can somebody, an individual, summon up a ghost?
1: Well, I mean, there's certainly examples in literature and mythology of people doing that. And I think, you know, and even today, I think in certain cultures, there are people who are considered shamans of a group and probably have that ability, or at least people think they do. It's an interesting question, though. I've never heard about that, at least in, you know,

0: we can try to talk to it, but we don't know what we're, if we get an answer or not. Whereas a psychic could more or less direct us. So they would talk to the air, as I always say it, but say, you know, there's somebody standing in the corner there. The psychic would see that entity and be able to address it. So yeah, I mean, I think that was always how we use them, is to find a ghost or a spirit, and I'm using the words interchangeably again here, and to make that contact for us.
1: It's not rocket science, is it?
0: Well, no, but it's complicated.
1: If most people want to conjure up a ghost, is there a certain thing they can say to possibly do it?
0: So I have, I've got to say, I have never tried to conjure up a ghost. But you know, again, there are you can read tales and stories of witchcraft, and there's even some biblical stories about people being able to conjure up ghosts and spirits. So yeah, I'm sure there are protocols and rituals and certain words that you'd use, but I don't know what they are. I've never even tried to do it.
1: All right, let's take some calls for you. This hour is going to fly by quickly. Let's go to Jessica in Salt Lake City. Welcome to the program. Hi, Jessica.
2: Hi, thank you so much for taking my call, George.
1: Sure.
2: And just real quick, George, I wanted to wish you a happy belated birthday. We share the same birthday, and I just wanted to reach out and
1: happy birthday to you too, Jessica.
2: Well, thank you, fine sir. So my question for John, I was telling Tommy, I said it's been probably going on for about 20 years now. That I'll wake up, you know, around 2-3 in the morning, even if I'm having a good rested night's sleep, and I swear it's a shadow person. But I wanted to ask John his thoughts about, are shadow people considered shapeshifters? Because it doesn't seem to be harmful. It's really kind of just weird, you know, I know there's a presence. I've seen it even in the dark. Like I've seen somebody standing there knowing that it's harmless, but it's just watching me, and I don't know what to make of that. And so I wanted your thoughts on that.
0: Yeah, that's interesting. People have a lot of different ideas about what shadow people are. I've heard shapeshifters, as you point out, then I say, but shapeshifting from what to what? I mean, if we see them only as a shadow person, what form is that? Is that the shape-shifted form? Or do they then shape-shift into something else, like a real human or something else? Other people think that shadow people might not even be of this dimension. You know, that they might be visitors from other dimensions, because as we know now from quantum physics, we don't have a universe, we have a multiverse, where, as that famous movie a couple of years ago pointed out, everything happens all at once, all at the same time, right? So, but to your particular point, what's interesting is you say around 3 o'clock or so is when it usually happens. And it's interesting, because a lot of people consider 3 o'clock, 3 a.m., to be actually kind of prime time for psychic activity.
1: Like the bewitching hour, isn't it?
0: Yeah, exactly. Right. We all think, oh, midnight, you know, and that's okay. But a lot of researchers will tell you that at around 3 o'clock is when they'll get their most of their activity, as they're doing investigations and all. So I really can't tell you the nature of what you're seeing. It seems to be harmless. And when you describe it, I'm assuming it doesn't really have any form other than just, you know, the shadow that we just say shadow people don't have a whole lot of dimension or detail to them. But if it's been happening for so long, and you've had no fear of it or anything else, you might want to consider that, again, as I've spoken so often tonight, maybe it's maybe it's somebody from your family or something literally just watching over you, which is not a bad thing.
1: John, how would you categorize a demon as opposed to a ghost?
0: Well, I think

0: Okay, I think you can have, first of all, a demon again is something that was never incarnate, right? It was never bodily, it was never human. So it always was, it was designed and developed as an evil entity. And that's the definition of a demon. It's an evil entity that was never human. But a ghost, again, always has the one important fact that it started out as a human being. And as we know, human beings can be good, they can be horrendous. And I always feel like, okay, if a ghost is simply what we turn into after death, I think it's, why would we assume that somebody who all their life has been a wonderful, loving, caring, honest person would suddenly become something evil? That doesn't, a demon or just an evil ghost. That doesn't make any sense. If it's still the same personality, just going on through a different dimension, why would it change like that? You know?
1: First time caller Tom is with us in Ohio. Hello, Tom.
2: Hello. Hello. Thanks for taking my call. I'm amazed I got through. Question for you. A couple of times you cited the Bible about saying things about ghosts and different things, and also cited that you didn't believe in heaven and hell, which is also mentioned in there. So I'm just asking, there's supposedly like 2,500 Bible prophecies, and 2,000 of them have happened exactly the way the Bible said they would happen. I don't know this for sure. I'm just telling you what I've heard. What are your thoughts on that? And if there have been 2,000 that have been done down to the letter of the T, that mean that the rest of it's probably going to be happening too?
0: Okay, so it broke up a little bit on my end, but what I think you're saying is that there's been thousands of prophecies from the Bible that have come true. And that there are future prophecies that we don't know yet, but, you know, will they be true? If I've got that right, my answer is, yeah. I mean, I've read the Bible, I've read the prophecies, and sure, a lot of them have come true. And if you want to really start parsing them, you know, a lot of them are based on, they didn't know it at the time, but based on science and experience and everything else. And it's like, not necessarily a big surprise that a lot of them come true. Like to say something like, in the future, there'll be an evil man to rise above the world. Well, there's always been evil men to rise above the world. That's not much of a prophecy, really, right? As for future prophecies, I don't know what to say to that. I mean, we'll have to see. It could very well be that people that, you know, authors of the Bible were in tune with their inner selves or whatever and had a better idea and better feeling about what was happening in the world around them and could therefore say, well, I think this is going to happen 100 years from now and 200 years from now. And it could be right. You know, we've had a lot of people making prophecies outside the Bible, right? I mean, there's been people prophesizing forever. Scientists saying, you know, I think someday man will fly. That's what Leonardo da Vinci thought. And he was right.
1: Interesting take on all of that, John, huh?
0: Yeah. I mean, I'm not knocking it. I just think it's there.
1: I don't know about 2,000 prophecies have come true, but the Bible has come true on a lot.
0: Sure.
1: I just hope End Times doesn't. What do you think?
0: You hope that what now?
1: End Times prophecy.
0: Oh, yeah. Well, I mean, the world is going to end at some point, right? This is my prophecy, that the world will not be here forever. I mean,
1: I hope you're wrong.
0: Well, I know, but science tells us I'm pretty much right, you know, at some point. I don't think you or I will see that point, George. So
1: let's go to Ruth in Maryland. Hi, Ruthie. Go ahead.
3: Hi, George and John. Thank you so much for taking my call. And John, first, I have a couple comments on the residual energy, what you said about the residual energy and the cycles. Okay, we have a lot of that here because, okay, I live in a wooded area. I live in a campground, and it's all wooded. And over 300 years ago in the late 1600s, they accused a woman of being a witch, and they burned her cabin down, and she had nowhere to go, and she ran out to a rock, and she froze to death. I'm not going to say her name right now. I've already mentioned it a couple of times on Coast. But it was interesting what you said about the cycles, because just this past, right before Christmas, somebody had moved in it, across from me in August, and they had a fire in December, and their place was burned up. And they actually had the same name as the woman from 300 years ago. That's kind of a coincidence, huh, George?
1: There are no coincidences, Ruthie. You know that.
3: Oh, I know. We don't believe in coincidences. That's why I didn't want to say her name, because the person that had the same name as her, not the same first name, but the same last name. And anyway, John, there's a lot of residual energy here, and we have a lot of activity here. And there's also a lot of people that die here. And last year, like, had two people die across me and one next to me. And anyway, what my question for you is, okay, I can look at it right now, and but there's an empty lot across from me, and there is a flag that is at least 15 foot or higher up in the tree. It's posted up in a tree. I don't even know how the man had gotten it up there. And you would need a really big ladder to even get to it to reach it. And every time that flag gets twisted, it just mysteriously straightens itself back out again. And what do you think about that, John?
0: Well, are you saying that's a haunting, or?
3: I really feel that it's the man that died, that lived there, that died. He was very particular about his flag.
0: Okay, so you're saying that when it gets twisted up and everything else, this guy, out of respect for the American flag, his spirit somehow straightens it out and everything, right? So you're thinking his energy is still there, and like his spirit is still there. Is that kind of what you're saying?
3: There's no way a human being could be straightening that thing out, because it's so far high up in the tree.
0: Right.
3: And even our own flags, we all have flags here, and, you know, every time mine gets twisted, I have to do it by hand myself. And there's no way. So it's just mysteriously, I'm like wondering who is straightening this flag back out. And I have a feeling that's my feelings very strongly, that it's the man that died last year that lived there.
0: Yeah. Okay. Well, that may be, I mean, I don't think that would be a residual haunting. I think that's more actually an act of haunting. If a man died last year and you're thinking that, you know, he's behind, it sounds like a criminal activity, not behind. If he's responsible for, you know, straightening out the flag when these issues happen, then you might think, well, he's still there. Residual is something that the same kind of incident repeats itself, which you're saying here, you know, that same kind of incident, but over a long period of time, you know, and everybody sees it and, you know, it becomes that. Maybe in time, you know, if this continues and 5 years from now, 10 years from now, the same thing is happening, then you may be able to call that a residual haunting. In any case, I mean, it's still a possible haunting, whether it's residual or actively happening since the gentleman passed away only last year.
1: John, why do ghosts haunt?
0: I think they haunt for a couple of reasons. I think one is that, you know, they are human beings. They are what's left of human beings. And I think it's very difficult. I would imagine it's very difficult to shed yourself of that and to disconnect from everything you've known, everything that's surrounded you, all your loved ones, your friends, family, all your activities, everything. So I think part of it is they want to let us know that they're still here, you know, and part of it is like, hey, don't forget us. You know, we're still here. Some people say, well, they haunt for a reason, a more specified reason. And I think I may have touched on that, but there's some unfinished business or something. And so they would like survivors or whoever's in the area to be able to, you know, solve that issue for them. And you'll hear stories that, well, you know, once somebody opened that well and found the bones in the bottom and then buried them respectfully, you know, there was no more haunting. So those kinds of things. I think, you know, a couple different reasons.
1: Is there a dark side to shapeshifters?
0: Well, yeah, there certainly could be. I mean, I think of the classic, one of the classic shapeshifters was from classic literature, and, you know, and that was Dr. Jekyll and Mr. Hyde.
1: Right.
0: You had this guy, Dr. Jekyll, who is a very well-respected physician in England. He's a strong Christian person. He's kind. He's charitable. All this kind of stuff. Yet, there's something in the back of his mind that says, what if I was able to throw off all the bonds of morality, of religion, the legal bonds of my society? What if I was able to just toss them all and rip off my clothes and go run howling in the night through the woods? You know, would I do that? And what would it be like? And he was always intrigued by that question. And he did it. And, you know, hopefully I think everybody listening here knows that it didn't work out well. You know, what he found out was that he had a dark side. And I would say that we're all shapeshifters, every one of us in that manner, in that we all have a dark side. Now, I'm not saying that we're all serial killers or that we, you know, become Mr. Jekylls or anything like that. But we're all capable of doing bad things, wrong things, even when we know better. So, I mean, look at the world today. Why are all the things going on today that are going on? I'm not going to go to politics or anything, but all this stuff around the world, we all know what it looks like and what it sounds like. And that's our dark side. There's no reason for any of that other than the dark side and not being in control of your dark side.
1: Jekyll and Hyde came out in 1886 by Robert Louis Stevenson. What possessed him to write a book like that?
0: Well, he probably his dark side. I mean, I'm serious. He probably was wrestling with those same kind of questions that we all do. It sounds like philosophical here, but shouldn't we all wrestle with that? Because if we do all have a dark side, we all do have an animal nature. The more we can control it, maybe the better off everybody will be.
1: That's a good point. John Kachuba with us. Website is his name. We'll be back in a moment with final calls right here on Coast to Coast AM.
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4: The drivers of a passenger vehicle and a semi both hospitalized with serious injuries after a crash Monday afternoon in Allegan County. The passenger vehicle driver missed a stop sign when southbound on 11th Street was hit by the semi that was going west on 106th Avenue in Gunplain Township. Semi driver was pinned inside the cab. First responders had to pull them out. The truck was hauling a load of crushed asphalt. Kalamazoo Public Schools marking the opening of their new district kitchen with a ribbon cutting and open house Thursday. School officials say the 17,172 square foot state-of-the-art facility at the site of the former Chime Elementary School will provide central storage, distribution, production, and catering space for KPS Food Service. The district provides approximately 6,500 breakfasts, 9,000 lunches, 400 dinners and afternoon snacks for students every day. In the WKZO Newsroom, I'm Michael Arning.
5: Fox News, I'm Ted Linder. Teenager Carmelo Anthony has been sentenced to 35 years in prison by the same jury that convicted him of murdering another teen during a track meet at a suburban Texas high school last year.
6: The only person to take the stand in this punishment phase was Carmelo Anthony's mother. She testified her son is very sorry for what he did, crying as she told jurors, quote, he's my oldest, my firstborn, my baby. I love him very much.
5: Fox's Brooke Taylor. Graham Plattner, a Marine veteran and progressive activist, has won the Democratic nomination for the U.S. Senate in the state of Maine.
7: I will spend every day of this campaign, and if I have the privilege, every day in the United States Senate, doing exactly that.
5: Plattner will face Senator Susan Collins. The Stanley Cup Finals all tied at two games apiece. The Carolina Hurricanes knocking off the Vegas Golden Knights Tuesday night 5-3. 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
1: Back with Final Calls with John Kachuba as we talk about ghosts and shapeshifters. 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

0: And welcome back, George Norrie, along with John Kachuba. His website is his name, linked up at coasttocoastam.com. His Shapeshifters of History comes out in paperback form in a few months. And then what's the next project, John?
1: Well, there's a couple, George. You mentioned earlier, The Bottle Conjurer, which is a historical fantasy trilogy that my cousin and I are working on. And the third book, we're hard at work on now, but books one and two are out there available. So we're excited about that. I also have a historical novel that I'll be bringing out probably by hopefully maybe August of this year. So a lot of things in the works.
0: Do ghosts tend to visit people during moments of strife and anxiety?
1: Well, you know, it's interesting. There are stories of ghosts coming to sort of warn people prophetically, again, of during times of strife, like world leaders or something, like a ghost almost giving them direction, like don't push that button, you know. So there's that kind of thing. But ghosts are frequently born of strife and aggression and just horrible emotional things that happen in life. A lot of people think that's why ghosts are around, because they have not been able to get over some of those horrific issues that they've experienced, whether it was strife or, like I said, aggression or brutality or whatever, which may be why not everybody is a ghost, because maybe most of us are able to move on from whatever it was that we experienced in life, but some obviously can't.
0: Not everybody is a ghost. You're right about that. AC in Cleveland, welcome to the show. Hi, AC.
2: Hello, George, and hello, John.
1: Hello.
2: John, you were talking before, there was another caller, about the prophecies in the Bible, and you also said you didn't believe in a heaven and a hell. And so Jesus prophesied in Matthew 24 that the temple that existed at his during his time would be destroyed, even to the point of not one stone upon another. And that was fulfilled exactly in 70 AD. And concerning heaven and hell, he gave a story, an actual account, not a parable, in Luke chapter 16 about a Jewish rich man and a Jewish beggar who both died, and the Jewish rich man lifted up his eyes in hell, and the Jewish beggar effectively went to heaven in a place called Abraham's bosom, or paradise. And so if there was no heaven and no hell, why did Jesus die? He shed his blood for the sins of men and women, and why did he die if there's no heaven and hell?
1: That's a good question, and a question I always ask about that too is, if he died to, what would I say? I'm not sure how to exactly say it, but why is the world the same place it was before him? I mean, we still have wars, we still have murders, we still have nothing. Nothing's changed since his time. His words are wonderful. I mean, the words of Jesus are fantastic. That's the way to live. Yet, most of us have ignored them. Nothing has changed.
0: There's got to be a place for evil, though, don't you think, John?
1: Well, I guess I suppose you can say, well, you can't know goodness if you don't know the opposite, I suppose, right?
0: You would think. Let's go to Ted, truck driving in California. Hey, Ted, go ahead.
3: Hey, good morning, John and George.
0: Hi.
3: Kachuba, excuse me. Anyhow, I'm closing in on Point Conception because, you know, when I go coast to coast, I go all the way. I just want to tell you, one day I hop on my motorbike, I head to the coffee shop, I've got my copy of Dark Victory, a brilliant book about MCA and the mob, and I lean back and ponder it, and I see this checkerboard of clouds above San Francisco. So immediately, I hop on my motorbike, I head out to the beach, and sure enough, there's a plane there running parallel to the beach, laying down trails of some sort, and it's turning back and forth, blowing the onshore wind. So I go back to the coffee shop, we're talking about it, and this guy says, oh, you want to know the real truth? And he convinced me to buy a book called The Big Secret by David Icke, which leads me to my long, drawn-out question. When it comes to shape-shifting, there's nobody with a grander tale than David Icke. I'm just curious if you've read the book or you know his shape-shifting lizard stories, and maybe you could elaborate on any research that you've done looking into that.
1: Yeah, I'm well familiar with his work, and in fact, in my book Shapeshifters, I do cite him and talk about his work with reptilian alien shapeshifters. The idea that millions of years ago, some alien life forms, reptilian-like, I guess, came to Earth and basically sort of mated with the proto-humans that were running around on the planet at that time, creating kind of a genetic strain of people that are reptilian alien shapeshifters, which was what the original progenitors were, you know, millions of years ago. So yeah, I'm familiar with it. I haven't studied it a lot. To me, it's a little bit out of my realm of, I tend to work more in what is sort of proven science and all. Here I am talking about ghosts and saying working in the realm of proven science. So, but I try to do it. But yeah, I'm very well aware of his ideas, and he's got a lot of followers. I mean,
0: oh yeah, sure, people. Huge.
1: Yeah, yeah. He's probably been on your show a million times, George.
0: He's been on several. That's for sure.
1: Yeah.
0: John, have you ever seen a ghost?
1: Well, I've seen, yeah, I guess, again, it's hard to say. I've seen what are called corner ghosts, shadow ghosts, but I've seen paranormal activity that I can't explain. I can't explain a rational reason for, which is exactly what paranormal means, right? The word means out of the normal. So when I'm in a location where something happens that I see something, like I was in a house in Florida where I literally saw a maybe 18 inch long cast iron hook used on a wood burning fireplace, literally jump up off the top of it, flip around, do a 180 and slam down on the fireplace. And there was nobody. I mean, I was standing right in front of it, and it just happened almost as if it said, okay, here you go, I'll perform for you. Well, I can't explain that. It certainly is paranormal because it defied all the laws of gravity, laws of physics, all the laws that we know. Did that mean it was a ghost? Well, not 100%. Now, that particular house is known as one of the most haunted locations in the United States. So there's something going on there.
0: West of the Rockies, let's go out to Hawaii. Iasius is with us. Hi there. Welcome.
4: Hey. Hey, George.
0: Hi.
4: How's it going? I'll get you off speaker. My question is kind of a non... just a normal ghost question. I grew up in a house that was made in 1858. And supposedly the original owner was an old lady that died there 100 years before we bought it as a family. And one day we were trying to scare a friend of mine, and me, my brother, my sister, and all of a sudden we told him a story about the old lady that lives in the attic. At the time, there wasn't an attic when she lived there. But anyways, the faucet of the sink, in the kitchen, the faucet turned on full blast. And it scared us all to death. I eventually went over and turned it off, but I was wondering if we did that or did the ghost do that?
1: Well, were you trying to make that happen?
4: Well, we were trying to scare my friend.
1: Okay. Well, you know, so first of all, I think that we don't give our own brains enough credit for some of the things they can do. We don't know half the things, half, my gosh, we probably don't know 75% of what our brains are capable of. But, you know, if there's an old lady there, maybe she was, if her spirit was there, maybe she was trying to help you out and said, okay, you know, I'll do that. Have you had any other activity other than that?
4: Well, at the time, well, when the house was built, they probably didn't even have a sink or kitchen. They probably had, you know, outdoor plumbing. But yeah. Anyways, we're talking 1850.
1: Right, yeah.
0: It's an old house.
1: Yeah. Well, yeah.
0: What is it, John, about old things that ghosts seem to be attracted to?
1: Well, part of it might be the idea of memory in terms of, you know, ghosts sort of are memory in a way, aren't they? I mean, we remember them. And I think that whatever they may be, their memories are attached to old things, especially of their time, things that, you know, had benefit to them or meaning to them in their lives. And so they are still connected to that. I mean, I often hear from people that are like antique dealers, or people that buy old, you know, go to junk shops and buy things. And they talk about buying something that has something attached to it. In other words, you buy some, oh, that's an interesting looking old vase, you know, and you buy it and, things start happening in your house because there was a spirit or a ghost or something still attached to that vase that was memory for it and an important part of its life. And you, of course, wouldn't have known that.
0: Let's go to Jimmy in Raleigh, North Carolina. Hello, Jimmy. Go ahead.
5: Hi, George. Hi, John.
0: Hi.
5: I had some comments about the belief that the Westerners are mostly Christians, and a lot of the paranormal stories are being brushed under the rug and not talked about, while in the Far East, majority of the population believe in the indigenous beliefs, and or Buddhists also believe in most of that too, and they believe after this bodily life and their spirits, sometimes there are reincarnations too. And if you search around, there are stories in the newspapers sometimes about serial killers got caught and sentenced to death because the victims come back in, say, some of their relatives' dreams, trying to show how or where they die, or they might show up as some ghosts on the side of the road, pointing to the location of their remains or the scenes of the crime or something like that. And it happens time and time again, sometimes not a lot, but over the years there are some of those stories. So I just want to point out that the Westerners don't believe in a lot of the paranormal, but the Easterners have a lot of records of that.
0: You find that to be the case, John?
1: Yeah, it's interesting that he mentions that, because I would agree. I think if we're talking about Western civilization, we are talking a lot about, you know, in terms of religious terms, we're talking a lot about Christianity in Western civilization. And I think the approach to the paranormal there, even as evidenced by some of the callers tonight, is a lot about God and angels and demons, and it becomes a very religious thing. Whereas, he's right, Eastern philosophy, well, I'll get to that in a minute, but indigenous cultures, like Native American and just the indigenous cultures that I've studied throughout the world in my work, ghosts are really part of everyday life. They're not anything, what would I say? They don't consider them to be, oh, this is something from God or from the, it's like, no, these are our family. These are our spirits, our ancestors. And we welcome them and we take, you know, we take them in. Especially in Asian cultures, there's a whole lot about respect for ancestors And I have my daughter-in-law is Vietnamese. I've been to her parents' home in Vietnam several times. They have a family altar in the house with pictures of their deceased, and every day there's little offerings made to them. And I say, there's no fear. But they respect and honor and, hold those relatives still in their hearts.
0: Well, that's the key to it, the respect, John. Thank you. John Kachuba, professor. They call him the ghost professor. For Dan Galante, Tom Danheiser, Sue Trikas, Lex Lonehood, Sean Laudasur, Alec Fernandez, Stephanie Smith, Tim Benal, George Knapp, and Richard Serrett, I'm George Norrie, somewhere out there on Coast to Coast AM. We'll see you on our next edition. Until then, be safe, everyone.

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4: Hilton moves on. I'm Ted Lindner, Fox News. Democrat Javier Becerra and Republican Steve Hilton will face off in California governor's race in November. This after a week of voting. They are the top two vote-getters.
5: The good news is that we're going to have a chance for change in November, a new direction instead of another 4 years of the insanity. So very happy, but we've got, you know, work to do to turn this state around, but I'm excited. It's a great night.
4: In South Carolina, Lieutenant Governor Pamela Evatt and State Attorney General Alan Wilson advanced to a runoff for the Republican nomination. And Senator Lindsey Graham won his own primary outright in his pursuit of a fifth term. 85-year-old Jim Clyburn, the state's only Democrat in Congress, easily defeated challenger Frederick Goodwin in his bid for an 18th term. Nevada Governor Joe Lombardo easily won the Republican nomination as well. State Attorney General Aaron Ford won the Democratic primary for governor in Nevada as well. Graham Plattner, a Marine veteran and progressive activist, has won the Democrat nomination for the U.S. Senate in Maine.
6: I love every single one of you, everyone who has shown up at a town hall, who has knocked on a door, who cast their vote, not for me, but for a vision of a life in Maine that you can afford.
4: Plattner will face the Republican Senator Susan Collins. U.S. Central Command says they're responding to reports of Iran shooting down a U.S. military attack helicopter near the Strait of Hormuz.
7: U.S. Central Command says that these strikes are, quote, a proportional response. Now, the U.S. Apache helicopter was patrolling regional waters at the time it was attacked. President Trump earlier said that the killing of any U.S. service members would be a red line that would restart the war with Iran. In this case, though, the two crew members of the helicopter survived, picked up by a Navy sea drone about 2 hours after the crash.
4: Fox's Max Gordon. 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
4: A Texas teen convicted of murder in a track meet stabbing, Fox's Brooke Taylor reports.
9: It took jurors just about 3 hours to deliberate and find Carmelo Anthony guilty of murder. And then later, they sentenced him to 35 years behind bars. He's going to be eligible for parole after serving half that sentence. He faced up to 99 years behind bars. Again, he's been convicted now of murdering 17-year-old Austin Metcalf. He was stabbed during a high school track meet last April. Now, there have been no cameras allowed inside of this courtroom, but reporters tell us when this verdict was read, Anthony was seen crying. He was visibly shaking.
4: The case has sparked a national debate about self-defense, school safety, and race. NASA names the next set of astronauts to fly an Artemis mission in preparation for a lunar return.
10: NASA Administrator Jared Isaacman unveiled who next will test spacecraft intended to take humans back to the moon. Those names are Randy Bresnik, Frank Rubio, and Andre Douglas, all U.S. astronauts from NASA, along with Italian Luca Parmitano of the European Space Agency. They will fly aboard Artemis 3 and attempt to dock with lunar landers built by both SpaceX and Blue Origin.
11: Think about how many spacecraft, all of which will eventually carry human beings, will be in orbit at the same time.
10: Artemis 3 will be conducted in Earth orbit sometime next year. Eben Brown, Fox News.
4: Social Security is nearly running on empty. The 2026 trustees report says the retirement fund is on track to run out in the fourth quarter of 2032. That's a year earlier than projected. And the Stanley Cup Finals are now all tied at 2 games apiece as Jordan Staal scored twice, including the game winner. As the Carolina Hurricanes knocked off the Vegas Golden Knights Tuesday night in Vegas 5-3. Game 5 will be Thursday night in Raleigh. I'm Ted Lindner. This is Fox News.
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12: The Kalamazoo Valley Enforcement and Crime Reduction Team serving a search warrant last Tuesday at a home in the 5300 block of Clato Street in Cooper Township. They were investigating drug sales. Officers seized around 1.25 pounds of methamphetamine, evidence of drug manufacturing and distribution, and several firearms. They arrested 38-year-old Rebecca Patterson. She's been arraigned in 8th District Court, received a $50,000 cash or surety bond. They also arrested 32-year-old Cortez Akers, who was issued a personal recognizance bond. Both of them are facing several charges. Over 1 million Jeep Wranglers and Gladiators are being recalled for a spontaneous fire risk. Stellantis telling owners of 2021 through 2025 vehicles to park them outside, away from structures, until they're fixed. Vehicles may have an electrical issue with the electric hydraulic power steering pump wiring. That's the latest from the WKZO Newsroom. I'm Michael Arney.
13: This is America in the Morning from Westwood One. Good morning, I'm John Trout. It's Wednesday, June 10th, 2026. Here's what's coming up on America in the Morning.
14: The U.S. military is giving details after their helicopter went down near the Strait of Hormuz. Sagar Magani, Washington.
15: Maine candidate Graham Plattner wins his primary convincingly as elections are held in South Carolina, Nevada, and North Dakota as well. I'm John Stolness in Washington.
16: A verdict handed down in the murder trial of a teenager accused of killing another teen at a Texas high school track meet. I'm Clayton Neville.
17: It took a nearly united front for Republicans to pass a bill that would fund immigration and border enforcement agencies for the next 3 years. Jennifer King, Washington.
18: Social Security's Retirement Trust Fund is projected to face a funding shortfall in 2032. I'm Lisa Dwyer.
19: Stadium workers near Los Angeles say they've reached a tentative contract deal, averting a strike. I'm Ed Donahue.
13: All ahead on America in the Morning. It's 7 after. The fragile ceasefire between the United States and Iran took a dark turn after Iran shot down a U.S. Apache attack helicopter near the Strait of Hormuz. And in retaliation, the United States, in what CENTCOM described as a proportional response, targeted Iranian air defense and radar sites near the vital shipping waterway. Although President Trump at first downplayed the helicopter shoot down Tuesday morning, the Wall Street Journal reports that Defense Secretary Pete Hegseth and Chairman of the Joint Chiefs of Staff, General Dan Kane, recommended military action during an afternoon briefing, which led to the U.S. strikes Tuesday evening on the orders of the president. Iran's foreign minister said his nation will not allow any attack or threat to go unanswered. Washington correspondent Sagar Magani reports there are new details about how the military rescued two Army aviators from their downed helicopter.
20: There's a report that an Army helicopter went down in the strait. Can you give us an update on that? Are the soldiers okay?
21: The pilots are fine, yeah.
20: And what's
21: nobody injured? But the pilots are fine.
22: Hours after President Trump spoke, U.S. Central Command said a Navy drone boat found and rescued the aviators, who had spent about 2 hours in the water. The crash came with the Middle East reeling after Israel and Iran exchanged fire. The president's still optimistic about reaching an agreement with Iran.
21: We're very close to having a very, very good, strong, powerful deal.
22: Something he's repeatedly said.
23: The president got into this without a strategic goal or a plan or a timeline, and now he finds himself backed into a corner.
22: Arizona Democrat Mark Kelly says the president got into the Iran mess without a strategic plan.
21: If we do the bombing, you know, a lot of people are going to be killed. Who wants to do that? I don't. And we'll have a signed document that's actually stronger than doing the bombing.
22: Sagar Magani, Washington.
13: Voters in four states cast their ballots Tuesday, with one of the most closely watched races for a Senate seat in Maine. John Stolmus has the latest.
15: Showing no signs of being slowed by controversies surrounding his campaign in recent weeks, Democratic senatorial candidate Graham Plattner easily won his primary. Plattner has faced accusations of disturbing behavior from former girlfriends, sending sexual messages to women outside his marriage, and for a tattoo he got as a Marine that was an homage to Nazi soldiers.
24: Redemption is not just some simple or easy destination. It's a journey. I've made mistakes in my life, mistakes that I regret, that I live with, and that I continue to learn from. And I'm still far from perfect. But every day I wake up and I try to be a little bit better and a little bit kinder than I was the day before. And if you give me the chance, I will be a senator for the people who cannot afford to buy a senator.
15: Although Governor Janet Mills' name remained on the ballot, she withdrew from the race in April. But some analysts believe voters could protest against Plattner by voting for her. Plattner secured more than 70% of the Democratic vote. He'll go up against Republican Susan Collins in November. The Democratic National Committee congratulated Plattner for his victory. They're hoping it's one of four seats they can flip to regain control of the Senate next year. In South Carolina, Trump-endorsed Lieutenant Governor Pamela Evett advanced to a runoff in the race for governor.
25: I will never back down to the woke mob. Over these next 2 weeks, we're going to highlight a very clear contrast between myself and a career politician, Alan Wilson.
15: She'll go up against the state's Attorney General, Alan Wilson, in a runoff that takes place in just 2 weeks. Republican Senator Lindsey Graham avoided a runoff in his primary by securing a majority of the vote.
26: Mr. President, when you endorsed me early on, it changed everything. You're the gold standard in the Republican world, the most consequential endorsement, I think, in the history of politics.

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8: 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Areas of the nation susceptible to wildfire. Top weather headlines. Here's AccuWeather.com meteorologist LaTroy Thornton.
9: Prime fire conditions remain in place for much of the southwest, including the Four Corners region, just about all of Wyoming and all but western Nevada. A heightened fire risk extends into some of the California deserts as well, with dry vegetation, low humidity levels, and rather gusty wind all contributing to this continued risk. Away from that zone, temperatures in the Pacific Northwest continue to settle 5 to 10 degrees below historical averages for today. That means plenty of highs only reaching the 60s, with overnight lows again dropping into the 30s and 40s. These temperatures will help to support the risk for some snow flurries over the high ground of western Montana, some rain showers otherwise, as the thunder risk looks to be higher over the eastern half of that state. Showers and storms will be more likely over much of the Dakotas, with the risk for severe weather developing just to the east of the Dakotas, into much of Minnesota, across Michigan, and as far east as western New York and far northwestern Pennsylvania, also extending through northern portions of Ohio, Indiana, Illinois, and Missouri, much of the eastern half of Kansas, and nearly all of Iowa, where storms may bring strong wind gusts, hail, and some tornadoes. Today also brings the start of an active period in parts of the Mid-Atlantic and Northeast, with the first of 3 days of severe weather this afternoon and continuing into the evening from parts of northern New York southward, near and along the I-81 corridor into western Virginia, also reaching parts of I-95 from Virginia through the nation's capital. In this area, storms may be gusty with wind gusts of 50 to 60 miles per hour, but there could be at least a spotty afternoon thunderstorm from the Carolinas southward through Florida and across the Gulf Coast. In Meridian, Mississippi, today brings some sun and a spotty afternoon thunderstorm, high 94. For Walla Walla, Washington, expect sun, a breeze, and a high of 69 later today. I'm AccuWeather.com meteorologist LaTroy Thornton.
8: 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A Texas teenager who stabbed another teen to death at a high school track meet last year learned his fate after the jury deliberated for just a few hours. Correspondent Clayton Neville reports from Texas that emotions erupted outside the court following the verdict.
10: No one escapes the judgment of God.
11: A call for peace from some outside the Collin County Courthouse after teenager Carmelo Anthony was found guilty of murder in the stabbing that killed 17-year-old Austin Metcalf at a district track meet in Frisco last year. Anthony's black and Metcalf white. The temperature in the community boiled over when the verdict came down. Metcalf and Anthony's supporters clashed with a heavy police presence nearby. Civil rights advocate Selena Charles.
12: They sent us a message today to let us know that the system does not work for black people.
11: Witnesses testify.

0: that Metcalf told Anthony to leave the tent that he was under at the track meet because it wasn't his school's. According to the testimony, Anthony said, "You'll have to move." Metcalf pushed him, and Anthony reached into his backpack, grabbed a knife, and stabbed Metcalf. It took the jury just a few hours to come down with the guilty verdict, which some North Texans support.
1: I don't think the young man needs to go to prison for the rest of his life, but he does need to be held accountable.
0: In Collin County, I'm Clayton Neville.
2: On the thinnest of votes along party lines, Republicans in the House ended a months-long standoff over funding for immigration reform. Correspondent Jennifer King reports that bill now heads to President Trump's desk.
3: The yeas are 214. The nays are 212. The bill is passed.
4: It took a nearly united front for Republicans to pass a bill that would fund immigration and border enforcement agencies for the next 3 years. House Speaker Mike Johnson.
5: The House Republicans voted to end the Democrat Department of Homeland Security shutdown. Once and for all.
4: Appropriations for the president's White House ballroom and a fund to compensate Trump allies who were investigated proved toxic and were dropped from the bill. Johnson says the package is long overdue, coming months after the deaths of protesters in Minneapolis and the longest shutdown of Homeland Security in the department's history.
5: We have 3 full years of funding now.
4: House Democratic leader Hakeem Jeffries says Democrats still oppose the president's deportation agenda.
6: $70 billion in taxpayer money to give a blank check to ICE without any guardrails, any oversight, or any accountability.
4: Jennifer King, Washington.
2: It's 18 after. When we return on America in the Morning, what's behind the sluggish spring housing market? After these messages.
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12: $5,000. 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
2: Welcome back. It's 20 after. This is America in the Morning. IPOs, the spring housing market, and inflation all part of your Wednesday business report with CNBC's Jessica Ettinger.
16: Wall Street opens this morning after a whipsaw day for stocks yesterday. The major averages were up, then they plunged. The day ended mixed. The Dow was up 80 points. The Nasdaq was down 250. President Trump stoking fears on Wall Street of Iran war escalation, saying the U.S. must respond to Iran shooting down an American helicopter.
17: The damage control protocol was engaged. For a while, it did look like it might get disorderly to the downtop. In best case scenario, it's just a rotation. But, you know, the VIX is still at 20. It's telling you that maybe some of this forced selling and the unwind is not totally complete.
16: CNBC's Mike Santoli. Here's the Carson Group's Ryan Dietrich on CNBC.
18: I know we all talk about the IPOs and tech, and I get it because they've been the hottest area for sure. But let's just remember, keep a diversified portfolio, stay overweight equities in an inflationary growth environment. That's how you're going to benefit, and that's what we've been saying all year.
16: Investors are waiting for a fresh read on inflation this morning. The May CPI Consumer Price Index report out at 8:30 Eastern. The forecast is for inflation to hit 4.2%. That would be the highest in 3 years. It turned higher with the tariffs added last year and escalated as the war pushed up oil and gas prices. U.S. crude oil, meantime, was back under $90 a barrel yesterday, as the energy secretary said more tankers are quietly moving through the Strait of Hormuz in the Middle East, despite the war with Iran and a U.S. blockade. Oil is still up 30% since the start of the war.
19: I think the biggest risk remains geopolitics, okay? And the tape doesn't say that today. But again, if we're talking about triple digit oil, and we're not, and oil is back today to a level that we think is tolerable for the market, but if that narrative changes between now and call it Labor Day, that will be a bigger risk to the economy and to the markets as a whole.
16: Evercore ISI's Julian Emmanuel on CNBC. Existing home sales surged last month, a surprise, up 3.2%, the highest level since December in a sluggish spring housing market. Prices hit an all-time high for May.
20: The median price of an existing home sold in May, $429,300, up 1.3% from May of last year, and that is another record high price for May. Now, we did see a nice jump in first-time buyers, 35% of sales, up from 33% in April and just 30% a year ago, and that's the highest first-time buyer share since June of 2020.
16: CNBC's Diana Olick. Today's average rate on a 30-year fixed home loan, according to Mortgage News Daily, is just under 6.7%. On today's watch list, earnings are coming from Oracle and from Chewy.
2: CNBC's Jessica Ettinger. It's 24 after. What's happening to your money? A look at the dwindling coffers of Social Security when America in the Morning continues after these messages.
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25: We're celebrating America's 250th birthday by remembering some of the most memorable moments and events. The ratification of the 19th Amendment, giving women the right to vote in 1920, expanded the definition of who could take part in civic life. It followed decades of organizing, petitioning, and slow gains at the state level. With this change, millions of women gained access to a right that had long shaped public decisions but excluded their voices.
26: WKZO.
2: It's 26 after. Welcome back. This is America in the Morning. Social Security may not be as secure as you might think. Lisa Dwyer reports the Social Security Retirement Trust Fund is expected to run dry faster than expected.
0: Social Security's Retirement Trust Fund is projected to face a funding shortfall in 2032, a year earlier than previously expected. Starting in 2033, Medicare's Hospital Insurance Trust Fund will still be unable to pay full benefits. Rising health care costs and government spending have contributed to a projected depletion date that is less than 10 years from now. Social Security's combined trust funds, which cover old age and disability recipients, will be unable to pay full benefits beginning in 2034. I'm Lisa Dwyer.
2: A workers' strike at a stadium scheduled to host World Cup matches in the coming days appears to have been averted. Correspondent Ed Donahue reports.
1: Stadium workers near Los Angeles say they've reached a tentative contract deal, averting a strike ahead of the U.S. men's soccer team's opening World Cup match Friday. Kurt Peterson is co-president of Unite Here, Local 11.
3: We won massive raises. Most workers will earn more than $40 an hour, and many will earn substantially more. Tip workers will see their pay increase by at least 30%.
1: Peterson says workers retain the right to strike in case of an immigration raid at work.
3: The reality is that immigrant workers across Los Angeles are living in fear. Families are being separated. Workers are being kidnapped off the streets of Los Angeles. These workers behind me made a decision. They said an injury to one is an injury to all.
1: Eight World Cup matches are scheduled at SoFi Stadium. I'm Ed Donahue.
2: America in the Morning for Wednesday, June 10th, 2026, is produced by Jeff McKay and Tom Cusick. I'm John Trout. This is Westwood One.
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26: Dalhousie Public Schools celebrating the opening of their new district kitchen with a ribbon cutting and open house Thursday. More from WKZO's Ken Delaney.
27: School officials say the more than 17,000 square foot state-of-the-art facility located at the site of the former Chime Elementary School will provide central storage, distribution, production, and catering space for KPS food service. The district provides approximately 6,500 breakfast, 9,000 lunches, 400 dinners, and afternoon snacks for students each day. The new facility replaces the district's main kitchen at the Community Education Center. New kitchen, part of a strategy for the district to provide fresher, high quality, and more consistent food options for students. Initially included in the district's 2018 bond, the project was delayed due to COVID-19 related supply chain issues for construction materials and challenges in acquiring a site for the building. The ribbon cutting to take place at 10 a.m. followed by an open house until noon at the facility at 6550 Chime Street. Ken Delaney reporting.
28: Areas of fog this morning. Boy, it's going to be a hot and humid one today. We have a heat advisory for Kalamazoo, Battle Creek, and points to the south. Noon until 8 o'clock this evening for heat index temperatures 95 to 100. Then we have to focus on the chance of severe weather. Strong thunderstorms possible this afternoon through the overnight. Expect a high today near 87. More thunderstorms tonight and more potential severe weather later on Thursday. I'm Storm Team 8 meteorologist Matt Kirkwood, tracking southwest Michigan's weather.
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0: This is America in the Morning from Westwood One. Coming up this half hour.
1: A verdict handed down in the murder trial of a teenager accused of killing another teen at a Texas high school track meet. I'm Clayton Neville.
2: A federal judge has permanently blocked Alabama from executing an inmate with nitrogen gas. I'm Lisa Dwyer.
3: It may be time to check your checkpoint router. I'm the new old tech guy, Chuck Palm.
0: Steve Hilton gets enough votes to be on the ballot for California governor. Cuba claims they aren't a U.S. threat. The late Rob Reiner's son looks for cash, and NASA names the next crew of the Artemis.
4: CBS boss Barry Weiss is set to have more power after the Warner Brothers merger. I'm Kevin Carr.
0: Back after these messages.
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0: America in the Morning continues. There's some rough weather in store, potentially, for some today. Here's AccuWeather.com meteorologist LaTroy Thornton with the outlook.
15: The highest risk for severe weather today looks to be confined to the eastern half of the nation, where two separate disturbances bring two separate areas where thunderstorms may turn especially dangerous this afternoon and into tonight. In the easternmost zone, storms for this afternoon and evening may bring damaging winds of at least 50 to 60 miles per hour and some drenching downpours to an area from far northern North Carolina through the nation's capital, central and eastern Pennsylvania, and northward into portions of the I-81 corridor of upstate New York. Just to the west of there, storms from this afternoon through tonight may bring stronger wind gusts in the 65 to 75 mile per hour range, as well as hail, even some tornadoes, to a large area stretching from northwestern Pennsylvania and far western New York across the Great Lakes states into much of northern and eastern Minnesota, as well as all but northwestern Iowa and areas as far to the south and west as central Kansas. However, showers and storms continue for the Dakotas, where Tuesday brought no shortage of severe weather, and westward across Montana into northern Idaho, where the risk for thunder is lower. Some of the higher peaks in western Montana may even end up with some snow flurries, though, and there may also be some showers across portions of western and central Washington state, with a heightened wildfire risk continuing today for the southwest. The chance for wet weather picks up across much of the Gulf Coast and into the southeast, where just about any coastal areas could have at least a spotty afternoon thunderstorm, with that risk extending inland across much of Georgia and South Carolina into eastern portions of Kentucky and Tennessee and right through West Virginia. To the west of there, today also brings a large area with hot conditions centered around the Midwestern states. That's the weather across America. I'm AccuWeather.com meteorologist LaTroy Thornton.
0: 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Well, we all know who will be running for governor in the California election, but the delay in counting ballots since last week's primary has led to some, including President Trump, to claim election fraud. Steve Futterman reports from L.A.
16: A week after the California primary, we now know who will face off in November for California governor and Los Angeles mayor. In the race for governor, it will be the Democrat Javier Becerra against Republican Steve Hilton. Becerra was Health and Human Services Secretary under Joe Biden. British-born Hilton is a former Fox News commentator. The fact that it took a week to know who finished first and second has triggered claims of voter fraud in the state, including claims from Donald Trump. Becerra yesterday said nothing has surfaced to suggest significant voter fraud exists.
17: Someone show me the fraud that's going on. Someone tell me why we have to make it more difficult for Californians to vote.
16: Hilton says he hasn't seen any evidence of voter fraud, but adds it shouldn't take this long to know the results.
18: This election farce is so important for us to focus on. And we are here in the spirit of pointing out what's gone wrong and what needs to change.
16: In the race for L.A. mayor, it will be two Democrats battling, the current mayor, Karen Bass, and a challenger from the left, a former aide and now a city councilwoman, Nithya Raman. Former reality TV star Spencer Pratt, who was in second place on election night, saw that lead diminish and eventually evaporate as additional votes were counted. Bass, who still faces criticism for the way she handled last year's LA fires, could face a very difficult challenge. She's already campaigning.
19: We have a choice, LA. Forward with change or backward with a return to paralysis and the status quo.
16: Spencer Pratt hasn't commented on his fall from second to third, but many of his supporters are also questioning the validity of the vote count. The first assistant U.S. attorney in L.A. says he is investigating allegations of fraud. I'm Steve Futterman in Los Angeles.
0: Tensions are high in Texas following a guilty verdict in the murder trial of a teenager who stabbed another student during a high school track meet last year. Correspondent Clayton Neville reports the 19-year-old was sentenced to 35 years in prison.
20: Emotions erupted outside the Collin County Courthouse when it was announced that teenager Carmelo Anthony was found guilty of murder in the stabbing of 17-year-old Austin Metcalf at a district track meet in Frisco last year. Anthony's black and Metcalf white. Race wasn't said to be an issue in the killing, but it has been a big part of the reaction to the murder.
21: What this process did is shown that black lives do not matter in Collin County.
20: Activist Dominique Alexander is the president of the Next Generation Action Network and was outraged that there were no black jurors on the panel.
21: It has shown us that black life is not safe in Collin County. It showed very clearly that a black boy was allowed, not one black soul on a jury.
20: Civil rights advocate Selena Charles said the guilty verdict let her know
22: that we as a black people must stick together. We must stop supporting white businesses, Asian businesses, Indian businesses, any businesses that's not black. We should stop supporting because we are obviously all that we have.
20: Witnesses testified that Metcalf told Anthony to leave the tent that he was under at the track meet because it wasn't his school's. According to the testimony, Anthony said, "You'll have to move me." Metcalf shoved him, and Anthony reached into his backpack and grabbed a knife and stabbed Metcalf.
23: Yeah, I think justice is served.
20: Jury deliberations took only a few hours to get to the guilty verdict, and some outside the courthouse said it was clear that the defense's self-defense claim didn't hold up.
23: Honestly, I think they realized they were beat, and they weren't going to put him on the stand. I don't think the young man should go to prison for the rest of his life. Hopefully he can go in, become a better person, learn some things, and come out and be a productive part of society.
20: This woman insisted there were no winners in the case.
24: Everybody goes home without their child, and it's very sad. It's very, very sad.
20: The jury could have convicted Anthony of manslaughter, but went with the original murder charge. Before deliberating his sentence, the judge asked jurors to consider sudden passion. Anthony's mother asked the jury to show mercy for her son. In Collin County, I'm Clayton Neville.
0: Cuba's top envoy to the United States is saying the Trump administration's recent sanctions against Cuban leadership are a pretext for American military action on the island. Correspondent Matthew Lee reports from the Cuban embassy in Washington, D.C., where they claim their nation is not a threat to the U.S., nor will they capitulate.
25: I just got out of about a 25-minute interview with the Cuban ambassador to the United States.
1: who wanted to make the point that Cuba is not a threat to the U.S., contradicting or arguing against a lot of the rhetoric that we've seen coming out of the Trump administration and its top people, including the president, but also Secretary of State Rubio and others. The ambassador, who was formerly the Cuban ambassador to Vietnam, said that the demands from the administration for the Cuban government to fundamentally change away from its current socialist system are not realistic. But she said that the Cuban government is hamstrung in its ability to change because of the embargo, the U.S. embargo, the blockade on oil shipments, and what she said is an apparent unwillingness to negotiate in good faith. Essentially, the Cuban position is that they want peace, they want negotiations, they don't understand why it is that the Trump administration is so hostile to them in the face of the crisis that is currently hitting the island. You know, 20 hours a day of no electricity, food shortages, medical supply shortages. They believe that the Trump administration is trying to prepare the U.S. public for some kind of military intervention. The ambassador said that Raul Castro is sacred. He is a symbol of the revolution, and they will protect him until his death.
2: Matthew Lee reporting. It's 16 till. Among the stories we're covering next, a new twist in the case of the murder of Rob Reiner and his wife. When America in the Morning continues after these messages.
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0: It's 14 till. Welcome back. You're with America in the Morning. More controversy surrounding the planned UFC fight at the White House South Lawn scheduled for Sunday night. The White House press corps won't be allowed on White House grounds, according to an email sent to the White House Correspondents Association and obtained by the Washington Post. The White House has ceded control of which reporters will receive pass credentials to Ultimate Fighting Championship, which will only allow a limited number of journalists in, despite President Trump and other members of the cabinet in attendance. A federal lawsuit filed to stop the event to coincide with President Trump's 80th birthday has not been ruled on. Shifting gears, a judge has ruled against the state of Alabama's use of nitrogen gas for an upcoming death row execution. More on the story from Lisa Dwyer.
1: A federal judge has permanently blocked Alabama from executing an inmate with nitrogen gas after declaring the method violates the ban on cruel and unusual punishment. U.S. District Judge Emily Marks issued the decision a day after an appeals court reversed her ruling that the method is constitutional. Marks permanently enjoined the state from executing Jeffrey Lee by nitrogen gas. He was scheduled to be executed Thursday at an Alabama prison. The case will likely end up before the U.S. Supreme Court, which has previously let nitrogen executions proceed. I'm Lisa Dwyer.
0: There are new developments in the case of Rob Reiner and his wife's death, correspondent Haya Panjwani reports.
2: Rob Reiner's son, Nick, is seeking funds from a trust his parents established. He says he needs the money for his defense against charges that he killed them. His attorneys filed a petition in Los Angeles County Court saying trustees have unjustly denied him access to the funds. Nick Reiner has pleaded not guilty to two counts of murder. He retained a high-profile lawyer, but funding issues led to the lawyer's withdrawal. The trust, established in 1993, was supposed to provide Reiner with funds at ages 30 and 35, but he says he never received them. I'm Haya Panjwani.
0: Ukraine's president is calling for greater pressure to be put on Russia and asking the United States to be more involved in peace talks. Correspondent Charles de Ledesma reports this as Russian drones have strayed into NATO nations Estonia and Latvia in the past week, and both Russia and Ukraine have launched drone strikes that caused damage to each warring nation.
3: Volodymyr Zelensky is calling for more pressure to be put on Russia to bring Moscow onto a diplomatic track, and he's emphasizing the need for Europe to have a strong position at the negotiating table. Ukraine's leader also hopes the US will be on board too. Europe needs a real and strong voice in negotiations and to be among those who will make decisions. America is ready to actively join the diplomatic processes. He says he already discussed this yesterday with representatives of the US president. His visit to Estonia comes amid friction over Ukrainian drones straying into the region in recent months. The drones had crashed into the chimney of a power plant in Estonia, hit empty fuel tanks in Latvia, and had been shot down by Romanian fighter jets. I'm Charles de Ledesma.
0: Federal officials issue an emergency fix order for a new router flaw being actively exploited by yet another ransomware gang. The new old tech guy, Chuck Palm, explains.
4: 3 weeks ago on this program, I told you about an AI called Mythos, built by Anthropic, so good at finding security holes in operating systems and web browsers that the White House asked them to sit on it, at least for a while. Turns out that cyber criminal gangs don't wait for an AI to find the holes. They just go out and find them themselves. Yesterday morning, Cybersecurity and Infrastructure Security Agency, the CISA, issued an emergency order to every civilian federal agency in the United States. You have 72 hours to patch a critical vulnerability in your Checkpoint VPN. 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The gang behind this is called Keelan, a ransomware as a service operation that rents its tools to criminal affiliates like a franchise. They've been sitting on this vulnerability since May 7th. Last week, the attacks picked up. Dozens of organizations globally are already hit. The federal agencies are getting the fire alarm today. Homeland Security, the State Department, and the Treasury. 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I'm Chuck Palm.
0: With midweek sports on America in the Morning, here's Robert Workman.
5: Game 4 of the Stanley Cup Finals last night in Vegas. The Hurricanes knocked off the Golden Knights 5-3 to even up the series 2-2. Carolina had a two-goal lead in the game's first 3.5 minutes, but Vegas leveled things up with a pair of second-period scores to make it 3-3 heading into the third. Then Jordan Staal scored his second of the night to put the Canes on top for good.
6: Yeah, no, it's a good time to get hot. There's no question. Like I said, I want to contribute any way I can, and the puck's going in for me, and I'll take it.
5: So now, it's essentially a best-of-three set, starting tomorrow night in Raleigh. Baseball, the Dodgers struggled against Pirates ace Paul Skeens. Then when he left, erupted for 10 runs in the seventh inning and a 12-3 victory. Braden Montgomery's two-run homer in the 10th boosted the White Sox over the first-place Braves 6-5. Mariners edged the Orioles 6-5 in 10 innings on Randy Arozarena's extra-inning blast. And Sal Stewart delivered a two-run shot in the 11th as the Reds topped the Padres 5-3. Tigers dinged the Twins 10-4. Dylan Dingler with two home runs. Marlins dunked the Diamondbacks 10-6. Angels all over the Astros 10-1. Cardinals shut out the Mets 7-0 behind the five-hit pitching of Dustin May and the Mites. Wins for the A's, Rays, Blue Jays, Yankees, Royals, Rockies, and Nationals. That's Wednesday Sports.
0: Thank you, sir. It's 7 till. NASA picks their crew as the scheduled moon landing draws closer. That and more when America in the Morning continues after these messages.
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0: It's 5 till America in the Morning continues. Thanks for listening. There are more changes on the planning board for CBS News, and some of those changes could happen within the Paramount-Skydance merger. Entertainment reporter Kevin Carr has details.
1: The tumult at CBS does not appear to be abating as controversial news boss Barry Weiss will expand her influence. On Tuesday, Axios reported that Paramount will be putting Weiss in charge of CNN's editorial content once the merger with Warner Brothers goes through. They are also actively looking for a business-side counterpart to manage both CBS and CNN news services. Weiss was put in charge of CBS News in October, and controversy quickly followed with dozens of layoffs. Most recently, she fired 60 Minutes correspondent Scott Pelley after a confrontation in which Pelley accused Weiss and CBS leadership of injecting bias into a story about the killing of Renee Good. In an interview with the New York Times this weekend, Pelley described the situation.
2: There was a thumb on the scale for the president's version of events that I felt was a level of political influence that I had never seen in 37 years. At CBS News.
1: Pelley emphasized there is a crisis in the news organization.
2: Right now, CBS News, in my view, is on fire.
1: On Tuesday, Variety reported that Paramount executive David Ellison reached out to 60 Minutes correspondent Leslie Stahl to assure her that the news magazine would have, quote, editorial independence. On Friday, Reuters reported that several states, led by California and New York, are preparing to sue to stop the merger between Paramount Skydance and Warner Brothers Discovery. I'm Kevin Carr.
0: NASA has selected a new crew to practice docking runs ahead of the planned moon landing mission set to begin in 2027. Correspondent Jennifer King reports on who was picked to fly Artemis 3.
3: At an event in Houston, NASA Administrator Jared Isaacman revealed the four-person crew for its Artemis 3 mission.
4: Mission Specialist Andre Douglas. Mission Specialist Colonel Frank Rubio. To our pilot, Luca Parmitano. Artemis 3 commander, Randy Bresnan.
3: The three Americans and one Italian will orbit Earth and practice docking the Orion capsule with two commercial lunar landers. Veteran astronaut Randy Bresnan will be mission commander.
5: We are certainly humbled as a crew to be able to be your crew that executes this Artemis 3 mission in space. Being that unifying link between the phenomenal Artemis 2 mission we just had 2 months ago and the Artemis 4 mission that will follow ours, where we will again be the first to land humans on another celestial body.
3: Coast Guard Officer Andre Douglas is a robotics expert with a doctorate in engineering.
6: If you put in the hard work and you think big, you can do just about anything you want to do.
3: NASA is aiming to send astronauts to the moon's surface as early as 2028.
6: My brain, it is going a mile a minute right now, but my heart, it is so warm. It is so full.
3: I'm Jennifer King.
0: That's our show for today, Wednesday, June 10th, 2026. America in the Morning is produced by Jeff McKay. I'm John Trout. This is Westwood One.
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10: Betting on the new guy. I'm Chris Foster. Fox News Maine Democrats nominate Graham Plattner as their Senate candidate, looking past personal controversies.
11: I've made mistakes in my life, mistakes that I regret, that I live with, and that I continue to learn from.
8: and I'm still far from perfect. But every day I wake up and I try to be a little bit better and a little bit kinder than I was the day before.
10: The Oyster Farmer, combat veteran, and first-time candidate takes on longtime Senate Republican Susan Collins in November. Both Maine governor's primaries are going to an instant runoff, tabulating where voters rank candidates to decide. The Republican primary for South Carolina governor goes to a runoff election June 23rd between Trump-backed Lieutenant Governor Pamela Yvette and State Attorney General Alan Wilson. The Democrat there is State Rep. Jermaine Johnson. South Carolina Senate Republican Lindsey Graham wins his primary, facing pediatrician Annie Andrews in November for the Democrats. It was primary day in North Dakota and in Nevada, where the governor's up for re-election.
11: Governor Joe Lombardo cruising to victory in Tuesday's contest, defeating six GOP challengers. He'll face Democratic Attorney General Aaron Ford, who says it's time for change.
12: Nevada is the best state in the nation.
11: Meantime, Julie Fedorchak is the projected winner of the Republican race for North Dakota's sole seat in the House. She advances to the general election, where she'll face Democrat Trigg V. Hammer. Chris DeMeo, Fox News.
10: The California governor's race is set. Republican Steve Hilton finishes second in the nonpartisan primary, facing Democrat Javier Becerra in the general election. U.S. airstrikes resume in Iran, retaliation for the downing of an American Army helicopter.
13: A senior U.S. official told Fox News fighter jets hit 20 different sites, including air defense systems and radar sites. The Iranians responded with missiles and drones launched toward U.S. forces in Bahrain, Kuwait, and Jordan.
10: Fox's Trey Yanks. The House approves $70 billion in immigration and border enforcement funding, sending it to President Trump to sign off. 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
10: The crew of the Artemis 3 space mission is announced.
15: NASA Administrator Jared Isaacman unveiled who next will test spacecraft intended to take humans back to the moon. Those names are Randy Bresnik, Frank Rubio, and Andre Douglas, all U.S. astronauts from NASA, along with Italian Luca Parmitano of the European Space Agency. They will fly aboard Artemis 3 and attempt to dock with lunar landers built by both SpaceX and Blue Origin.
16: Think about how many spacecraft, all of which will eventually carry human beings, will be in orbit at the same time.
15: Artemis 3 will be conducted in Earth orbit sometime next year. Eben Brown, Fox News.
10: The head of a civil rights group under federal indictment testifies at a House Judiciary Committee hearing.
17: A federal indictment accuses the Southern Poverty Law Center of setting up shell companies to funnel donor money to informants inside organizations they considered hate groups. Several Republicans said it appeared the SPLC was trying to manufacture the hate and tension they claimed to try to monitor and stop. Wyoming Congresswoman Harriet Hageman asked SPLC Interim President Brian Fair.
18: Did anyone at the SPLC ever raise any concerns about your practice of funding hate groups?
19: We don't fund hate groups.
18: You are under oath here today.
19: I said we don't fund hate groups.
18: Okay, except the $4.1 million that you gave to the KKK, the National Socialist Movement, and the Aryan Nations.
17: Democrats defended the group, insisting the SPLC shares information it obtains with the FBI and local law enforcement. Jessica Rosenthal, Fox News.
10: A Somali referee is denied entry to the U.S. to work World Cup soccer matches.
20: Omar Artans told the New York Times he was interviewed by immigration officials at Miami Airport for 11 hours before being barred from entering the U.S. The Somalian government insists his documents were valid.
10: Fox's Jonathan Savage, a U.S. official, now says the denial was due to association with suspected members of terrorist organizations. I'm Chris Foster. This is Fox News.
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2: The Portage City Council has voted to make Adam Herringa their interim city manager when Pat McGinnis retires just before the 4th of July holiday. Portage Mayor Pro Tem Jim Pearson says Herringa served as the interim city manager before and did a good job.
21: Adam has agreed to serve starting July 3rd for up to 5 months as we search for a new city manager.
2: Now, last time he served in the post for 9 months. This time the council hopes to get the job done more quickly.
21: I want to thank Adam for volunteering for this. I've known Adam for more than 20 years, and I appreciate Adam stepping up to take on this extra responsibility.
2: McGinnis has been Portage's top administrator for the past 4 years. It's going to be hot in West Michigan today. Highs around 90, heat index around 100 degrees. The city of Kalamazoo has released a list of cooling centers that are open to help people escape the heat. The list includes Kalamazoo Gospel Ministries, Ministry with Community, Kalamazoo Public Library's Central Library, Washington Square Branch, Eastwood Branch, Alma Powell Branch, and the Oshinbo Branch, the Salvation Army, Greater Open Door Church, Portage Zhang Senior Center, and the Comstock Community Center. Now, City of Kalamazoo's Kick Pool is also open today from 1:30 p.m. until 8 p.m. A coalition of Kalamazoo area parents, early childhood educators, small business owners, and community leaders announcing the launch of Yes for Families Tuesday. It's a campaign supporting a proposed millage designed to establish a dedicated long-term local funding stream for childcare in Kalamazoo County. WKZO's Ken Delaney has more.
22: If approved by voters on the August primary ballot, supporters say the millage would help lower out-of-pocket costs for families, stabilize and expand the child care workforce, and increase access to quality care across the county. Organizers say the campaign brings together community members who note the lack of affordable, reliable child care as one of the region's most pressing economic and family challenges. They say Kalamazoo County parents currently pay some of the highest child care costs in Michigan, and many providers struggle with chronic underfunding that threatens program stability and staff retention. The proposed child care millage is a half mill that would fund dedicated services and programs for Kalamazoo County residents with young children and their caregivers. If approved by voters, the millage would cost an average household about $50 per year and runs for 8 years from 2027 through 2034. Ken Delaney reporting.
2: The Michigan Court of Appeals has overturned the three convictions of Joseph Morrison for his roles in the plot to kidnap Governor Gretchen Whitmer in 2020. Morrison was found guilty in 2022 of providing material support for terrorist acts, gang membership, and felony firearm. He was sentenced to between 4 and 20 years in prison. Michigan Attorney General Dana Nessel says her office will appeal the ruling, calling it, quote, completely and irredeemably nonsensical, outrageous, and irresponsible, unquote. The Court of Appeals ruling came after Morrison's defense attorneys argued that kidnapping, by its legal definition, is not a violent felony. Former Hudsonville High School football standout Ethan Carter has been sentenced to 15 months in federal prison. Carter had been charged with possession and transfer of a machine gun and entered a plea deal. Now, he was also shot 9 times when he was trying to buy a gun in Alabama. The suspect in that case is facing attempted murder charges. Federal agents executed a search warrant at his home when he was recovering in Michigan. They found a Glock and several machine gun conversion devices. That's the latest from the WKZO Newsroom. I'm Michael Arney. More news, WKZO.com.
7: If you're a student or if you know a student who is homeless, help is available under the federal statute known as McKinney-Vento. Here's Robin Graymountain, the homeless liaison for Kalamazoo Public Schools.
23: McKinney-Vento is the federal law that provides rights for students that are considered homeless under the McKinney-Vento definition. If a student is unhoused, living in a condition that would be considered homeless as living in a hotel, living in a shelter, living in unsheltered condition, and then also another definition under McKinney-Vento is that they would be doubled up. So if they're staying with another family, they're staying with friends, there's more than one family in a household, and the second family that's in the household is there because of financial hardship and they have no place else to go, then that is part of the McKinney-Vento definition of homeless.
7: For more information or to see if you qualify, call the Kalamazoo Public Schools Title I Parent Office at 337-0068.
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6: Areas of fog this morning. Boy, it's going to be a hot and humid one today. We have a heat advisory for Kalamazoo, Battle Creek, and points to the south, noon until 8 o'clock this evening for heat index temperatures 95 to 100. Then we have to focus on the chance of severe weather. Strong thunderstorms possible this afternoon through the overnight. Expect a high today near 87. More thunderstorms tonight and more potential severe weather later on Thursday.

0: I'm just saying. Have you ever come up on somebody?
1: Oh, all the time.
0: All right, hang on. What are we doing here?
2: I don't know.
0: There
2: we go. There it is.
0: There it is.
2: There it is.
0: Yeah, it's a problem.
2: Mm-hmm.
0: Just a problem.
2: Mm-hmm.
0: And you can pretty much tell when it's like the light comes right back at you that, oh, maybe this isn't such a good idea. All right. So don't drive with your brights on. Take it a little slow, and we'll keep you updated on traffic all day long. All right, let's get this train wreck moving.
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0: Well, Ken's not here. Ken? Ken's not here. Those of you who were Cheech and Chong
2: Cheech
0: fans,
2: and Chong
0: you'll
2: fans.
0: Get
2: yeah.
0: that. Yeah. Yes, indeed. But nonetheless, Ken, he's not here. No. Jim in for Ken. Charlie Fredericks, my great friend, is back with me because somebody's got to drive this train in the right direction.
2: Yeah.
0: And of course, the big question is that somebody asked me was,
4: who let you back in the house?
0: Thank you. Well, you know, we just walked through the door. So there. Mm. But we got all sorts of fun planned today. We had an action-packed day, Charlie.
2: Yeah, we do.
0: The schedule?
2: Full docket.
0: I'm telling you. Coming up next hour, we're going to talk to, not a new sheriff in town, but the real sheriff in town. Sheriff Richard Fuller will pop in. We're also going to talk to Kristen Chesick of the Arts Council next hour.
2: Cool.
0: Coming up in the 8 o'clock hour, we're going to talk to Samantha Wagner. Now, in case you don't know who she is the defending champion of the Firekeepers Casino Hotel, LPGA.
2: I'm looking forward to that conversation.
0: Yeah. It's going to be good.
2: Yeah.
0: Yeah, I'm really, there's a lot of questions I have. However, we have discovered that we're going to be like butting up right up against her tea time.
2: Oh, are we?
0: So, yeah.
2: Well, bless her heart for calling.
0: Yes, thank you. So we'll try to make it as fast as possible, but we want to really get the flavor. And I'm glad she's coming back to defend her title.
2: That's
0: cool. Mary Beth Block in the 8 o'clock hour as well from the city of Portage. Just heard on the news that they elected a interim city manager. And Southwest Michigan First coming up at in the 8 o'clock hour as well. And then whatever else kind of trouble we can get into, we'll see what we can do. So done, talk a little music, some stuff.
2: Sounds good.
0: Yeah, just have some fun and whatever the heck we can come up with, which is cool. So how you doing this morning?
2: I'm doing all right.
0: All right.
2: Cool. Good to be here.
0: Yeah, nice to have you back.
2: Thanks.
0: Somebody reliable has to be in charge here.
2: Don't look at me.
0: I'm running the board, but you know, I'm fully aware that I can't drive this train without supervision.
2: I don't know who you got in mind. But.
0: Well, I'm like, I can't drive this train without supervision. So I might as well. Well, what the heck? I'll get you in trouble too. I used to tell kids when I was teaching, please do not deprive somebody else of their education. You know, you don't want to learn. That's fine, but don't. Well, nope. Misery loves company. I'm going to drag you right along with me. And I've noticed you come willingly, which is nice.
2: Yeah. Well, the pay is so. Oh, wait a minute. There isn't any pay.
0: Coffee.
2: Donuts.
0: And we are powered by coffee and Sweetwater's donuts this morning.
2: Yep.
0: And I walked into Sweetwater's this morning. She goes, oh, you're back. She goes, but you weren't here yesterday. No, I didn't have to get a donut as my grandson was ill. He's feeling much better now. But I didn't have to get one, so I was in. Well, we're glad you're back. And I'm like, yeah, I spot all.
2: So they know you on site at Sweetwater Donuts.
0: Yeah, apparently.
2: That right there is a sign.
0: Yeah, well, it's not a good sign. Don't tell my doctor because I'm sure she'd freak. But that's okay.
2: Yeah,
0: you know, being a type 2 diabetic. Yeah. Oh yeah, let's see, donuts, pineapple. You know, there's all sorts of things that on the list that you know I'm not supposed to have, but just don't tell anybody. That I, you know.
2: Secret safe with us.
0: Thank you very much. I appreciate it. So we got a full rich day. So we'll get back into it. We'll keep you up to date on what's going on with the weather and the fog and all that kind of stuff and traffic and whatnot. And we'll check sports in a little bit too. Good night for the Tigers. WKZO News Time is 6:17. Good morning.
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6: Areas of fog this morning. Boy, it's going to be a hot and humid one today. We have a heat advisory for Kalamazoo, Battle Creek, and points to the south. Noon until 8 o'clock this evening for heat index temperatures 95 to 100. Then we have to focus on the chance of severe weather. Strong thunderstorms possible this afternoon through the overnight. Expect a high today near 87. More thunderstorms tonight and more potential severe weather later on Thursday. I'm Storm Team 8 meteorologist Matt Kirkwood, tracking southwest Michigan's weather.
7: All right, 72 right now. Did they take the Kleenex out of here?
8: They did.
7: Oh, man, somebody's going to get it.
8: Yeah. I'll have to
7: take care of that later. Right now, though, 72 and fog all across the area. It is froggy out there. Just be careful, okay? And when we kick into gear, we'll depend on the how fast the fog lifts when the commute starts. But right now, just take it easy.
9: Just take it easy.
7: Yep. All right. Sports. Tigers beat Minnesota 10-4. I mean, they put a whooping on them. Where these bats have been, I have no clue.
9: I know it.
7: But, hey.
9: Good to see.
7: Now, they're a game and a half behind the Twins in the American League Central, because if they win this series, they'll move into third place.
9: Good deal.
7: Which is, hey, they're within shooting distance.
9: Yeah.
7: Game two at Comerica tonight. White Sox edged Atlanta 10 innings, 2-1. Game two of that series is tonight in Chicago. And I have no idea what the name of the stadium is, because they change it like every 15 minutes. Guaranteed rate, Jack Daniel, I don't know, something. Crap. Cubs lost to the Rockies 7-3. Colorado and Chicago play again tonight in Denver. The Growlers lost to the Dock Spiders. Fondue Lac beat them 7-2. Kalamazoo's off today, but despite the loss, the Growlers still in the lead in the Great Lakes East Division by one game. Stanley Cup Finals all even. Carolina defeated Vegas 5-3. Game 5 set for tomorrow in Carolina, so now it's a best of 3.
9: Cool.
7: And Game 4 of the NBA Finals set for tonight in the Big Apple. New York leads San Antonio 2-1. And that is sports.
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11: In the newsroom, I'm Michael Arning. Coming up, the Portage City Council getting their first look at ordinance amendments to give their public safety department more authority to break up nuisance parties. And a decade after nine cyclists were hit in Kalamazoo County, friends finished the ride.
12: 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Under the hood, it runs on Google's AI. 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Now it's renting brains from the biggest rival. 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Everyone's talking about artificial intelligence, but most of what you're hearing is either hype or hype around more hype. I'm Kim Commando, and every Thursday, I will cut right through it just for you. 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
7: Oh, yeah. I love this song. One of the best one-hit wonders ever.
19: Uh-huh.
7: I always thought, you know, in my memorial service, they'll play this song as we're walking out. You know,
20: I got like a playlist.
7: That.
20: Yeah,
7: you know, that's, you know, I always thought that that could be an interesting topic. Okay, what songs do you want played at your memorial service? And then, of course,
20: morbid but fun.
7: Well, you know, and here's the second thing, Charlie. Do you think whoever's there will play them?
20: Oh, I will.
7: He's not around. Yeah. We can play what we want.
20: That we want.
7: What we want.
20: In a Gotta Da Vida, I don't think so.
7: No. Hey, did you know that song's still playing in it? Yeah, it's going to go for 19 minutes, too. And we won't cut it off till the drum solo hits. So, hey, speaking of drums, I want to mention this to you. Have you seen the reviews on the new drummer for Rush?
20: That young lady? Outstanding.
7: Apparently, the litmus test was Tom Sawyer.
20: Tom Sawyer.
7: And she just rocked it and got incredible, is getting incredible applause during that from audiences. So,
20: which is great.
7: Neil,
20: I mean, those are
7: God
20: pretty
7: love
20: big.
7: You. He's one of the best drummers ever. She's,
20: I mean, big shoes to fill.
7: I'm telling you, she is killing it.
20: Foo Fighters still really haven't filled Taylor Hawkins' shoes.
7: No,
20: that'll be a
7: all.
20: Tough one too.
7: It will. Yeah. It's going to be, you know, just. Yeah.
20: There's only one player that I can think of that plays like Taylor Hawkins, and that's Dave Grohl.
7: Dave Grohl, and he's already there.
20: Yeah, he's already there. Yeah.
7: So we're going to talk a little bit more about music and some other stuff too. We got news coming up, and our ag report with Rusty Halverson. But first, let's head outdoors.
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22: 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Zebra mussels damage equipment, destroy aquatic food webs, and cause injuries like cuts on feet. 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
21: Tequamenon Falls State Park in the UP recently opened an 1,100-foot boardwalk, clearing access to the lower falls, previously out of reach for those in wheelchairs. Park manager Kevin Dennis tells us first-timers can't stop smiling.
23: To experience that right on top of the falls, this loud, thundering waterfall right in your ear, and be able to see it and feel the mist from the falls hitting you in the face and smell the water, the smells of the river. It's a real sensory experience, and the accessibility, what that's afforded now, is just tremendous.
21: A lot of the work building the boardwalk was done by hand due to the extreme conditions. 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We've linked to park information for you at alloutdoorsupdate.com. I'm Jim Mishler.
24: Michigan Ag Now. This is your morning report, and I'm Rusty Halverson. Supporters of year-round E15 gasoline sales are making another push in Congress, but significant hurdles remain before the measure can become law. Backers of the proposal are working to attach E15 language to a larger must-pass bill in hopes of advancing the policy through a closely divided U.S. Senate. Industry groups are negotiating potential concessions for fuel refiners in an attempt to broaden support and avoid opposition that could derail the measure. One industry executive familiar with the discussions told Reuters News, "This is a very complicated, unwieldy process that's very unpredictable. Any change needed to gain support from one group risks losing support from another." House Ag Committee Republican Rick Crawford, seeking support from USDA Secretary Brooke Rollins at a recent hearing for his push to speed up ARC and PLC payments sometimes delayed by more than a year. Crawford brought up the ARC PLC issue with the secretary.
0: I would say that if a conditions are bad enough in a given year that they trigger a payment, that the payment is necessary in that year, not putting it off for 12 to 14 months.
24: Crawford told Rollins he's working to pass legislation to speed up payments that he complained are basically made in arrears.
0: And so what I've sought to do is to actually create an opportunity for advanced partial payments for producers to help offset some of the interest expense associated with continuing to produce without those payments being made.
24: Crawford argued that ARC and PLC payments need to be made in real time, not a year or more after the damage is done. Rollins quickly getting on board.
1: If it moves forward, we will get it implemented. And it's especially important with the additional 30 million acres that we're now adding into those programs that we're able to do this quickly.
24: Agriculture Secretary Brooke Rollins.
2: That's this hour's Michigan Ag Now Report, and I'm Rusty Halverson.
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26: Portage City Council has gotten their first look at ordinance amendments that would give their public safety department more authority to break up nuisance parties. They don't have a lot of them, but Public Safety Chief Matthew Wolf says he wants their ordinance to be similar to the one in place in Kalamazoo, just in case they ever need help from other area police agencies.
27: I know that Kalamazoo Township is also looking at enacting a similar ordinance, because any large-scale response is probably going to involve multiple jurisdictions. We want that operational consistency.
26: He says the incident that prompted the amendments happened last year, when a gathering of 200 cars appeared at the old State Farm parking lot on Portage Road. He only had five officers on duty at the time. Now, the officers were able to disperse the crowd, which then headed off to the city of Kalamazoo.
27: And some of those individuals ended up at the Green Door distillery, and that's where we had a homicide that night. So these things can get out of hand very quickly.
26: He says the ordinance amendments would give his officers the authority to set up police lines and clear large crowds on public and private property when they threaten public safety.
27: We hope we never have to use these, but we want to get ahead of it. Just like May 8th, 2024 wasn't the day to start planning for a tornado, we want to get ahead of these things.
26: The Portage Council is scheduled to take a vote on the ordinance amendments in 2 weeks. A decade after nine cyclists were hit by Charles Pickett Jr. in Kalamazoo County, friends, family, other cyclists gathering yesterday to finish the ride to remember the five who were killed. Now, Paul Gobble, Sheila Jeske, Jennifer Johnson, and Paul Runnels were injured. Runnels led the pack of bicyclists from Gull Road to the memorial site. From there, more than a dozen bicyclists finished the more than 20-mile bike ride that the nine were doing when they were hit by Pickett's pickup truck. The crash killed Debbie Bradley, Melissa Fevig Hughes, Fred Nelson, Larry Pollock, and Suzanne Sipple on June 9, 2016. The State Court of Appeals overturning a conviction against a man in connection with the 2020 plot to kidnap Governor Gretchen Whitmer.
28: Joseph Morrison had been found guilty and sentenced in 2022 after prosecutors argued he provided material support for a terroristic act. The Court of Appeals vacated the conviction Tuesday, ruling 3-0 that the trial judge had given flawed instructions to the jury. At trial, a lawyer for Morrison raised several concerns about the case. The appeals court focused on the argument that prosecutors had improperly relied on kidnapping as an underlying crime to support a conviction under the anti-terrorism statute. The judges found that kidnapping did not qualify as a violent felony, meaning the convictions could not stand. Michigan Attorney General Dennis Essel calling the decision completely and irredeemably nonsensical, outrageous, and irresponsible. Essel's office, who is responsible for prosecuting the case, says they will appeal.
29: Kyle Kimball, the Michigan News Network.
26: Police are investigating after four adults were shot and killed at a home in Livonia late Tuesday afternoon. They responded to a shots fired report at the home in the 19,000 block of Rensselaer Street near 7 Mile Road just before 6 p.m. Dean Schultz is a neighbor.
30: It's heartbreaking for everybody involved. You know, it's hopefully it's somebody's kid, it's somebody's daughter, son, brother, friend, uncle, cousin. It's absolutely heartbreaking.
26: The suspect exited the home when police arrived with his hands raised and was immediately arrested. Three of the four victims are family members. The fourth was in a relationship with someone inside the home. No names or ages have yet been released. That's the latest from the WKZO Newsroom. I'm Michael Arney. 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
6: Fox News, I'm CJ Papa. Maine Democrats choose the controversial Graham Plattner.
8: He won the primary pretty comfortably with 72% of the vote, and this will set up what's likely to be an expensive race heading into the general election. Plattner supporters still saw him as the best choice despite the controversy surrounding his alleged treatment of women and a tattoo resembling a Nazi symbol that he's since covered up.
6: As Fox Metal Rivera faces Republican incumbent Senator Susan Collins in November, U.S. firing back after Iran downed U.S. Army helicopter.
9: A senior U.S. official told Fox News fighter jets hit 20 different sites, including air defense systems and radar sites. Shortly after, the Iranians responded with missiles and drones launched toward U.S. forces in Bahrain, Kuwait, and Jordan. The main target, according to the IRGC, was the U.S. Navy's Fifth Fleet in Bahrain.
6: Fox's Trey Inks in Tel Aviv. 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
10: Areas of fog this morning. Boy, it's going to be a hot and humid one today. We have a heat advisory for Kalamazoo, Battle Creek, and points to the south. Noon until 8 o'clock this evening for heat index temperatures 95 to 100. Then we have to focus on the chance of severe weather. Strong thunderstorms possible this afternoon through the overnight. Expect a high today near 87. More thunderstorms tonight and more potential severe weather later on Thursday. I'm Storm Team 8 meteorologist Matt Kirkwood, tracking southwest Michigan's weather.
7: Thanks, Matt. We do have fog in the area, indeed, and it's 72, a little humid out there. You almost have to swim in it, but yep. That's okay. Right now, traffic is just being hindered by the fog. That's all you got to watch out for the meantime, but of course, construction will kick into gear. Yesterday kind of got delayed because of the rain, but hey, they're like the mailmen, neither rain nor snow nor, you know, whatever. They're just...
20: Right.
7: We got our yellow cones up. We got to go, okay? But... Right now, just fog out there. You have to make sure that you take it a little easy. Don't use your brights. And just, you know,
20: be
7: common
20: smart.
7: Sense. You know, those two words that we keep losing track of, common sense. Okay. Yeah.
20: Not so common.
7: Yeah, thank you. 72 again. 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They're your local experts in roofing, windows, gutters, and siding. 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That's the one thing I like. When we're on the air, the bumper music gets a whole lot better.
20: I've been told that.
7: It does.
20: I've been told that.
7: I got 7 more seconds, so.
20: There you go. Let it ride.
7: Yeah. All right, sorry, guys. Anyway, it is 6:40 WKZO News time. Jim in for Ken, and Charlie Fredericks is with me. And
20: hello.
7: We are having some fun.
20: Yes, we are.
7: We are going to talk a little bit. Here are some, we talked a little bit about this, and there's tons of these, and I'm sure you're going to mention a few that, but just, I think there's a few in here that you may not know. They're called rock cameos. What happens is you got a star, and then another star shows up.
20: Right.
7: On the, and I think,
20: and sometimes not credited,
7: and yeah. That's the first one I was talk about, and a lot of people don't know. If you look on the Beatles album for My Guitar Gently Weeps, or when my, you know, Guitar Gently Weeps, Eric Clapton is not credited on that.
20: No,
7: but George Harrison actually went to Clapton and says, "I can't play this. Would you please come in and play it?"
20: Yeah,
7: and so the guitar solo you hear in that Beatles song is Clapton.
20: And once you know it, you hear Eric.
7: Yeah, you hear Eric.
20: Eric is one of those that he has a signature sound.
7: Very distinctive. Yeah. But he couldn't say anything because he belonged to another record label. Yeah. a couple that we know about. Elton John was on John Lennon's Whatever Gets You Through the Night. And Mick Jagger, of course, was on Carly Simon's You're So Vain. And it was funny because when that song first came out, they said, I wonder if it's about Mick Jagger. No, he's singing background in it. Thank you. It wasn't about him.
20: Yeah.
7: No. Here is one I bet you didn't know. George Harrison, Billy Preston, and Carole King on Cheech and Chong's Basketball Jones.
20: Nope. Nope. That's obscure.
7: Jerry Garcia was on Crosby, Stills, Nash & Young's Teach Your Children.
20: Okay.
7: Which is kind of cool.
20: Yeah.
7: Rick Wakeman. When you hear Morning is Broken by Cat Stevens, the piano player is Rick Wakeman.
20: Rick Wakeman?
7: Yes.
20: Seriously.
7: Seriously. It's Rick Wakeman. Yeah, and he also produced the song. Not bad, huh?
20: Yeah.
7: Now, you had one or two.
20: Yeah, but they've left my brain. No,
7: well, the one we were talking about was Eddie Van Halen on
20: Beat It,
7: which
20: yeah.
7: he's uncredited, but still,
20: right,
7: that's okay.
20: Right. Again, as soon as you hear that guitar, yeah. you go, that's Eddie Van Halen.
7: That's Eddie Van Halen.
20: Yeah.
7: Linda Ronstadt and James Taylor played on Neil Young's Old Man.
20: Mm-hmm.
7: I know what the one you were talking about. Don Henley and Glenn Frey.
20: Glenn Frey.
7: Back up on Bob Seger's. I think Breakdown was one mm-hmm. of them. And there's a couple of others that if you look.
20: Right.
7: Well, Glenn Frey and Bob Seger were buds
20: right.
7: in Detroit. Right. The Beach Boys were on Chicago's Wishing You Were Here. And if you listen to that song again, you can hear them.
20: You can hear them.
7: You can
20: okay.
7: hear them. Yeah.
20: Okay.
7: Lindsey Buckingham and Stevie Nicks did background for Walter Egan's Magnet and Steel.
20: All right. I'm out. I don't know that one.
7: First of all, it's a yacht rock classic, so it's fine. John Lennon was on David Bowie's Fame, and there's a good reason, because he co-wrote it.
20: I did not know.
7: Joe Walsh was on Jay Ferguson's Thunder Island,
20: mm-hmm.
7: and Peter Cetera and Donnie Dawkins from Chicago were played on Billy Joel's My Life.
20: Okay.
7: Pretty good.
20: Okay, yeah.
7: Was there any
20: David Bowie was on a Queen song. An early
7: yeah oh song. Well yeah Under Pressure
20: yeah,
7: which
20: under
7: is
20: pressure.
7: Cool. I actually played that video in a classroom one time, and I started it and it went doo doo doo doo doo, and the kids go, oh, Ice Ice Baby, you
20: wrong
7: fail. No, not only no, but
20: no.
7: speaking of David Bowie, he was on Lou Reed's Satellite of Love. Good song deep. But it's good.
20: Okay.
7: So anyway, yeah.
20: That's kind of
7: fun. Some rock cameos that maybe you didn't know about.
20: Right.
7: The one that cracked me up was Harrison, Preston, and King on John Basketball Jones. I'm like, yeah, okay. That's it. And now people are going to be going, okay, go to YouTube and type in Basketball Jones and remember how bad it was.
20: Yes.
7: But it was supposed to be that way.
20: Right.
7: Just saying. For whatever it's worth. It is a Wednesday morning. We're halfway through the week, and no, I'm not going to play it. Although I do enjoy the Guess What Day It Is. You know that
20: yep.
7: guy. Forget it. I don't even care. We'll check sports here in a little bit. Good night for the Tigers.
20: Yep.
7: And the White Sox. Not so hot for the Cubs and the Growlers, but we'll check that in just a few minutes. Right now it's 72. There is a fog in and around the area. Just be careful if you're out and about today. We get revved up for the third commute of the week.
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7: All right, let's take a quick look at sports. Tigers won over Minnesota 10-4. They'll play again tonight at Comerica. White Sox edged Atlanta in 10 innings, 2-1 yesterday. They'll play game two tonight as well. Cubs lost to the Rockies 7-3. They play game two of their series tonight out in Denver. Growlers lost to Fond du Lac 7-2. I love saying that. Fond du Lac.
20: Fond du Lac.
7: The Dock Spiders beat the Growlers. Kalamazoo off today, but Kalamazoo maintain their lead in the Great Lakes East Division as Royal Oak lost too. Stanley Cup Final all even. Carolina beating Vegas 5-3. Game 5 tomorrow in Carolina. And Game 4 of the NBA Finals set for tonight in the Big Apple. New York leads San Antonio 2-1. And that is a quick look. And just so you remember, the World Cup starts tomorrow. And that's when the fun begins.
20: Mm-hmm.
7: All the... Yes. Security. We're going to talk about that in a little bit here on KZO. For 647.
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7: All right, I'm playing this one for my grandson.
20: All right.
22: To the country, I'm gonna eat a lot of peaches.
7: Now, he doesn't really I don't know if he understands the meaning behind this song. But that's okay. It's a group called the Presidents of the United States, and it's called Peaches, and it's his favorite song.
20: Okay.
7: So I would have played it yesterday, but he wasn't here.
20: He wasn't here. And he's not here today.
7: And he's not here today. Yeah. So, you know, guess what? I'll play it anyway. It is 6:50 WKZO News Time. We're going to do birthdays next hour. So if you have a birthday that you want sent to, you know, you can always send it to me at papamac630@gmail.com. I'm really good at erasing stuff. I had a couple emails come through that were like questionable. Zap, zap, just get rid of them. But because I had a friend of mine go, why would you give your email out over the air? Well, because first of all, that's the one where I have people send me stuff that, you know, like I talked about the reunion yesterday. I said, send me the emails that way. I don't care. And I can eliminate things very quickly without opening them. Or you can always call us here at 382-4280 and we'll take good care of you. So, which is cool. I'm going to ask you another music question here, buddy.
20: Okay.
7: Because we live through these songs.
20: Yes.
7: Okay.
20: Yes.
7: The key word here is cringeworthy. Okay. Now, this would be a song that you would automatically hit the button to get rid of it.
20: A ladder song, yeah. As I sometimes call it. Yeah, you would get down off a ladder to change.
7: Get down off the ladder and change it. Yeah. Yes. Thank you. I'm on the roof. Nope. Down. Yeah. Down. Now, my all-time ladder song, believe it or not, is I Got You, Babe by Sonny and Cher.
20: Oh, that would be up on the list.
7: Oh,
20: yeah.
7: But it's not an 80s song. Cringeworthy 80s song. Is there an 80s song that really, it's the ladder song?
20: Man, you? I can't put.
7: I've got a list.
20: Yeah.
7: Just so you know. At the top of the list is something that's pretty much at the top of the list for a lot of these. We Built This City.
20: That
7: by Jefferson.
20: That's not their strongest.
7: No.
20: Yeah.
7: No, although it was fun because back in the 80s, you hear that interlude, you know, back in the day, you know, with the disc jockey.
20: Right.
7: They would do custom-made ones.
20: Right.
7: And WKMI actually got one like that, which was kind of cool.
20: Yeah.
7: Ebony and Ivory.
20: Yep.
7: Kind of.
20: Yeah.
7: Now, this one, okay. Now, it's like disco. Now that I don't hear it all the time, I'm good. Don't Worry, Be Happy.
20: You know, there are moments that one's okay.
7: But he's very talented.
20: Extremely.
7: And the fact that he did everything on this album, of course, nobody probably would play with him, but that's okay. Kokomo by the Beach Boys. Not their best
20: effort. Not their best effort.
7: No. Now, this one you kind of said.
20: But they cashed the check.
7: Thank you very much. Thank you. That's the important part. Yes. Yeah. Now, this one you said it didn't really belong on the list, but because of the horns. This is Studio.
20: Yeah, only because.
7: Tower of Power.
20: Right? Yeah, Tower of Power played on a lot of Phil Collins. Yeah.
7: And that's the sessions. Best. That's the best part.
20: Yeah.
7: Yeah. I will agree with that. Party All the Time, Eddie Murphy. This has Rick James fingerprints all over it, and he did not do well. No, I'm sorry. Yeah. Now, I played a lot of weddings. Lady in Red.
20: Especially, I like that song.
7: Especially if there was somebody there with their wife, girlfriend, whoever, and they had a red dress on.
20: Right.
7: You know,
20: did you play Lady in Red for me?
7: Yeah, there was a big one. You had to really go a long way for that, didn't you? Everybody Have Fun Tonight by Wang Chung.
20: Party song.
7: Yeah. Yeah, it is. It is. Physical by Olivia Newton-John.
20: That's a ladder song.
7: Yeah. That's a ladder song. We Are the World.
20: Yeah.
7: Just because it sounded thrown together. And it was.
20: And it was.
7: I'm sorry, but it was.
20: I mean, what I had going for it was its producer.
7: Yes, thank you. Yeah. Now, these next two are auditions that I put on the list. Okay.
20: Okay.
7: Come On, Eileen. Mainly because the guy that is the lead singer in this group was a wanker.
20: Okay.
7: And he basically, if you look at the video, they fired the drummer, or I think it was the drummer. Yeah, the drummer. Like two-thirds of the way through the video, he didn't show up anymore. Because he disagreed with the nut who was in, and he ended up coming out later with Dexy's Midnight Runners and said that Al Archer, who had founded a group and then left, actually did a lot of the legwork, and he was just kind of along on the coattails. This one is probably my most cringeworthy of all the songs in the 80s, Jesse's Girl. No. This is, I don't care if I'm on a roof. It's a ladder song.
20: Okay.
7: Just not, you know. But again, when I did wedding receptions, if somebody wanted to hear it, you're going to pay me? Okay, well, then I'll play it. I don't care. Jesse's Girl. Rick Springfield cracks me up. A little music trivia, because we have YouTube. Go to YouTube and type in the name of the song, Speak to the Sky. We might actually play a little bit of it later by Rick Springfield.
20: Okay.
7: 1972. When he came over from Australia, it starts off with a solo banjo. It's about as un-Rick Springfield a song as you're going to hear, but it was him. And, you know, if you heard that song, you go, who is that? Well, it's Rick Springfield.
20: All right.
7: Thank you very much. Just so, and I'm sure you've got songs on there, and they'll pop into your head.
20: Oh, yeah.
7: You know.
20: Oh, yeah.
7: 80s oh, yeah. cringeworthy songs.
20: But, you know, my musical tastes are even more diverse than they used to be.
7: Oh, yeah. No, yeah. I love. Charlie has libraries of songs that I'll hear it if we're driving around, and I'll hear it in the truck, and I'll go, man, where did that come from?
20: Yeah.
7: Where did that come from?
20: Yeah.
7: Holy crap. This is really good.
20: I like going on to YouTube and searching an artist live.
7: Yeah.
20: And see what pops up. Because sometimes it'll be a radio studio appearance,
7: mm-hmm.
20: you know, nothing but acoustic. Sometimes it'll be, you know, an actual live performance at a concert, but really rare.
7: Yeah. Good stuff.
20: Sometimes it's a really bad camera video from some spectator, but every once in a while you'll get good stuff.
7: Yeah.
20: Yeah.
7: Which is cool.
20: There's a really good one. I mentioned Taylor Hawkins earlier. There was a tribute concert, and it's a camera phone, but Pink comes out and sings a song with Dave Grohl, and she kills it.
7: Wow.
20: She just kills it. And you can tell she knows the lyrics. She's not reading off the teleprompter.
7: Yeah. Well, that's cool. Yep. All right. We're getting ready to go to the top of the hour. We'll be right back in a second. Check weather real quick before we go to Fox News and news with Mike Arney here on WKZO.
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7: There we go. That's what we're doing. Start us up. 6:58 Wednesday morning. 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
7: 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That's not a good temperature to wake up to.
20: No. When I walked out of the house at 5:30 this morning, only because of you, Jim. it's already nasty.
7: It's already nasty out here. All right, coming up next hour, we're going to talk to with Sheriff Richard Fuller of Kalamazoo County. We are also planning on talking to Kristen Chesick of the Arts Council of Greater Kalamazoo. We'll talk with in the 8 o'clock hour with Samantha Wagner. She is the defending champion of the Firekeepers Casino Hotel. Cool. LPGA event coming up in...
20: But we got to be quick because she's up against her tee time.
7: Yeah, she's going
20: to
7: tell you.
20: Bless her heart for talking to us. I'd be on the putting green. I wouldn't be on the phone.
7: I don't want to talk to these guys. What, are you crazy? Crap. Yeah. Mary Beth Block from the city of Portage will be in the 8 o'clock hour. And so will Southwest Michigan First. And there, we're going to talk with Rachel. She's the director of workforce and leadership at Southwest Michigan First about the Intern Mixer Series, which is really kind of cool. It's a kind of an innovative thing. So we are powered this morning by coffee and Sweetwater's Donuts, which is cool.
20: Mm-hmm.
7: We got all sorts of fun coming up, so just stick with us. But if you're out and about this morning, just be careful. Fog is a lot. If I had a foghorn, I'd play it, but I can't. I haven't been able to find one, so for whatever it's worth. We are also going to have a heat advisory beginning at noon. The heat indices could be up around 100. So you might want to, if you know somebody who's out there, doesn't have air conditioning or something like that, check on them. Check make sure they're them. Hydrated or take them to your house and let them sit in the air conditioning.
20: And if you take your dogs for walks, do it early, do it late. Yeah. Don't do it in the middle of the day because it's really hard on their paws.
7: Yeah, it really is. It's craziness. So just be,
20: keep them in the grass.
7: Two words, common sense. Yeah. Will be cool. Coming up, news right here. Happy Wednesday morning. It's 590-1069 FM, WKZO.
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2: Graham's their guy. I'm Chris Foster, Fox News.
3: It is an honor, and I will not let you down.
2: Maine Democrats look past personal scandals and nominate first-time candidate Graham Plattner as their Senate candidate to face Republican Susan Collins in November.
8: He won the primary pretty comfortably with 72% of the vote, and this will set up what's likely to be an expensive race heading into the general election. Plattner supporters still saw him as the best choice despite the controversy surrounding his alleged treatment of women and a tattoo resembling a Nazi symbol that he's since covered up.
2: Fox's Madeline Rivera. House Republican Nancy Mace finishes fifth in the South Carolina governor primary, then endorses Alan Wilson in the runoff against Trump-backed Pamela Yvette. Nevada Democrats nominate State Attorney General Aaron Ford to take on Republican Governor Joe Lombardo in November. First-term House Republican Julie Fedorchak wins her primary challenge in North Dakota. After a week of ballot counting, Republican Steve Hilton is the second-place finisher in the top two California governor's primary. He'll face first-place winner Democrat Javier Becerra in the general election.
14: You're going to be able to choose. Do you want another 4 years, more of the same costs and incompetence and corruption from the people who've been in charge, or do you want something new?
2: Hilton on Fox News at night. It's the biggest flare-up in fighting since the U.S.-Iran ceasefire was declared 2 months ago.
23: U.S. Central Command says Air Force and Navy fighter jets targeted Iranian air defense, ground control stations, and radar sites. The strikes are a response to an Army Apache helicopter being brought down by an Iranian drone off the coast of Oman. Both crew members were rescued. Iran says it retaliated by launching projectiles towards U.S. bases, one in Bahrain, the other in Jordan. Kuwait's army said it was also intercepting an attack.
2: It's Fox's Jonathan Savage. The House has approved Senate passed immigration and border funding. 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
2: The Trump administration is promoting AI innovation for kids.
9: Students ranging from elementary school to high school were awarded championships in the first ever presidential artificial intelligence challenge.
10: You saw AI's potential and created ideas that will shape America's future.
9: First Lady Melania Trump hosted the event here at the White House, urging students not to be reluctant to open new doors. Six teams were awarded top honors. More than 20,000 students from every U.S. state and territory took part in the inaugural challenge.
2: Fox's Jared Halpern. Washington would be the 23rd state with a bell-to-bell ban on school cell phone use.
11: Washington Governor Democrat Bob Ferguson and state school leaders are asking lawmakers to ban student cell phone use during the school day at K-12 public schools statewide, saying teen cell phone use has a negative impact on student attendance, mental health, and ability to learn.
24: Without phones, research shows students are more engaged socially and academically. And when bans are clear and consistent, both teachers and students report feeling more connected and more engaged.
11: Most Washington state schools already restrict cell phone use during class time. The new policy initiative would ban students from using their phones during lunch and between classes, with some exemptions.
2: Fox's Jeff Manasso. The NHL Stanley Cup Final between the Vegas Golden Knights and Carolina Hurricanes all tied up.
25: Vegas entered this contest up 2-1, trying to take a commanding lead before the series shifts back to Carolina. But the Hurricanes made sure that didn't happen.
26: Bow out in front, stall! He scores while falling down!
25: The call on ABC, the captain, Jordan Staal, flipping his body around for the goal in the third period, his second of the night, as the Canes win it 5-3 to tie the series at 2 games apiece.
2: Fox's Tony Genualdo. Stock futures are down ahead of the opening bell on Wall Street. I'm Chris Foster, Fox News.
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27: A 3-day conference for women veterans of military service is wrapping up at the Radisson Plaza Hotel in downtown Kalamazoo today after a series of events supporting professional development and networking. A new nonprofit organization called Veterans First, headed up by Tony Kennedy, organized the gathering to hear speakers, attend seminars, and workshops. Now, Kennedy has been involved with women's organizations in Kalamazoo for several years, and she says many seminars address the issues that the women are facing.
29: And what is special about Kalamazoo is that Kalamazoo is all-inclusive. That means women veterans get to sit at the table.
27: It was the group's first event. Last night, they also held a gala.
29: Because there's a lot of places that haven't done this and won't do it because it's we don't have time or it's an imposition, etc. But you're just telling me that veterans are important to you, too.
27: Thursday, June 11th, is Women's Veterans National Recognition Day, marking the anniversary of the day in 1948 when President Harry Truman signed legislation enabling women to pursue careers in the military beyond wartime. It also comes at a time when the Trump administration has rolled back many advances made by women in military service, with top female officers terminated and contributions made by women in the military purged from the records. There's a lot of excitement all over the world as the FIFA World Cup gets underway tomorrow. There are 16 World Cup fields. Michigan State University has been involved in researching the turf grass for the past 4.5 years. MSU professor of turf grass research, Dr. John Trey Rogers III, has led the effort for MSU along with the University of Tennessee.
4: Our involvement has been to help FIFA solve the challenges that are coming about from having a World Cup in 3 countries, 16 stadiums, 3 time zones, about 10 climatic zones, and they want all their fields to play roughly the same.
27: Rogers says there are fields in the U.S., Canada, and Mexico. The sod has traveled from sod farms to the stadiums in refrigerated trucks. He says he'll be on call if there's any issues. He and his family will also attend a game in Kansas City July 3rd and attempt to recreate a family photo from when the World Cup was held in Pontiac back in 1994. The Road Commission of Kalamazoo County is going to be removing around 8,000 trees from roadsides over the next 5 years. They're using a federally funded road safety initiative for the project to remove the trees that are within 33 feet of the center line of certain county roads. There is opposition, however. Residents have created at least 2 petitions against the plan. The Road Commission maintains the project is being done for safety. That's the latest from the WKZO Newsroom. I'm Michael Arney. More news, WKZO.com.
12: Areas of fog this morning. Boy, it's going to be a hot and humid one today. We have a heat advisory for Kalamazoo, Battle Creek, and points to the south. Noon until 8 o'clock this evening for heat index temperatures 95 to 100. Then we have to focus on the chance of severe weather. Strong thunderstorms possible this afternoon through the overnight. Expect a high today near 87. More thunderstorms tonight and more potential severe weather later on Thursday. I'm Storm Team 8 meteorologist Matt Kirkwood, tracking southwest Michigan's weather.
7: Thank you, Matt. 72 and it is foggy out there, so be careful. We have a fog advisory and, of course, a heat advisory later. Right now, traffic not causing too much of an issue, but, again, the fog is going to cause you some problems this morning. So all you have to do, take it easy. Just don't drive real quick. As we told you earlier, make sure you keep your brights off so that it doesn't shine back at you. If you see something, you can text it to us at 80373, and we will... put it on the air for everyone else.

0: Now, I know that Ken doesn't always do it, but I remember.
1: Ken has.
0: Oh, he has?
1: Oh, yeah.
0: Very good.
1: He surprised me some mornings.
0: Oh, good. See?
1: Especially if there's a story about Kiss in the news. Yeah.
0: Well, my, that's got to be the intro music
1: Thank
0: for you.
1: You.
0: It always is. We are joined by a man that I am very proud to call a friend and who I'm very glad is in charge of Kalamazoo County. I am. Kalamazoo County Sheriff Richard Fuller here, and welcome, sir.
1: Good morning.
0: And let me tell you, he's sharp. This is the authority uniform. I'm telling you right now.
2: I mean, not only does he rock, but he's outstanding at what he does. Yes.
0: Your sartorial delight this morning. There you go. How's that?
1: Well, that sounds spectacular.
0: There we go. Hi, you are spectacular this morning, I guess?
1: I try every morning.
0: I can't get there.
1: Really?
0: Oh, man. I just, everybody's got to have a goal in life, and I can't reach that spectacular. Even keeled, I'll take that, I'll take even keeled. So what's going on in the world of the sheriff this morning?
1: Well, lots of things. Today I get to swear in 5 brand new deputies.
0: Yes!
1: Yes, they graduated in the last week or so from different police academies, mostly Kellogg Community College. I'm also swearing in somebody who is a recent graduate from Grand Rapids Community College. And that's awesome when we get to go around the state and find people that want to come work here in Kalamazoo. We're proud of the team that has been put together. And they start another 16 weeks of training with the sheriff's office starting today.
0: Wow. That is way cool. Now, numbers-wise, are you where you want to be, or do you still need more?
1: Well, so, of course, we always are looking to increase, which is not always a great thing to have to talk about. But, we are low in our numbers for the number that we should be. The more people we have coming into this community, people don't realize you need more teachers, you need more firemen, and you need more police officers.
2: Right.
1: And so we could use more. But our actual ability to retain people, much like other sheriff's office across the state of Michigan, has been hampered since COVID. But it's turning around, and we're starting to see some light at the end of that tunnel, and that's getting good.
0: That is cool. That really is. So they go through 16 weeks, and then

0: office responsibility for direct patrol. You'll see him out there.
1: Very cool. Good. That is great. Well, congratulations. Glad you're getting some new officers. We were talking with Kalamazoo County Sheriff Richard Fuller, and obviously with this spring, summer, things like that, Marine Patrol is cranking up, and you know, you've got the annual reminder. You might want to be aware of this.
0: Oh, yes. Yes. Well, we're going to be on the lakes, of course, and we want people to have fun while they're boating, but we also want them to remember the importance of the safety that is required on the lakes. You know, I've been at scenes where I totally felt that somebody thought, it's water, what can hurt, right? Or, you know, I can go as fast as I want, or I can drive in circles all over the lake. And no, you can't. You know? These are not good things. You must follow the rules. And that way other people can enjoy the lake just like you
2: are. Right, right. I've been a Michigan boater for decades, and there's no traffic laws. There's no signs out there. You just you have to be head on a swivel.
0: Yes.
2: And until you make eye contact, that other boater does not see you.
0: They do not.
2: Yeah.
1: Well, and you know, the other thing, too, is if you're driving on the road, you can pretty much see where you're going. But if you're on the water, if you don't understand or you haven't been there and you don't know the depth,
2: you can go into an area
1: and you're not, you know, and all of a sudden, why did we stop?
2: First couple times on Gun Lake, I got surprised by boulders the size of cars.
0: Mm-hmm.
1: Oh yeah. You know, and you want to be safe, and that's what the goal is. Everybody needs to be safe. Just be cool. And we were discussing this earlier. The two words that seem to be forgotten a lot: common sense. Thank you.
0: Yeah. You had to be born in the 60s, 50s, 40s, maybe the early 70s to even understand what that means.
1: It's a good point. Yeah. It really is unfortunate, but it is a good point. Kalamazoo County Sheriff Richard Fuller with us. What else is going on in the Sheriff's Department?
0: Well, you know, last week we had Governor Whitmer here in town, and she signed a proclamation reminding everybody that June is Gun Violence Prevention Month. And it was to announce the extension of her task force that I'm a proud member of to help address the issues of gun violence. And at the same time, when we look at all these different issues and we talk about the numbers of deaths and injuries every single year, we make sure that people understand that whatever we do in this task force, whatever we push for here in the state of Michigan, is something that is designed not to take someone's rights away. Everyone has an opportunity to own a firearm and operate it legally and properly, and we want to make sure that people are doing those things.
1: Yeah, you know, it's that gets forgotten a lot. You know, that whatever side is like, well, no, we got to do it. No. Again, where's those two words we were talking about? Common sense.
0: Yes.
1: I mean, it's, you know, owning a gun is your right, but there's responsibility with that, and you have to do it with knowledge, and you have to do it with some maturity, because it's a dangerous weapon, for crying out loud, if you're not careful in what you're doing.
0: Yeah, well, especially in the wrong hands, and that's why there are safe storage laws that have been passed, and you know, those things are serious. Lives can be saved just with a simple lock sometimes, and it's important for, if you're a gun owner and you have children visiting your house, or you have people that come and go from your house, and you might not know everybody that's coming and going. It's important that you have your firearm secured so it's there when you need it or want it, and it's not there for anybody else's taking.
1: Mm, yeah. I wanted to ask you really quick before we let you go. Do you still do the Citizen Academy?
0: We do. We had a Citizens Academy earlier this year. We're going to do another one. I believe it's in September.
1: Okay.
0: Another thing that we're looking for at the Sheriff's Office is, you might remember, we had a very robust reserve division.
1: Yes.
0: Reserve deputies. And so over the years, that group has been fine-tuned, really, down to about 30 people who are really skilled and talented and want to spend their time serving their community. So we're looking for more, though.
1: Okay.
0: Because people retire. And we want to make sure that we have, that ability to serve our community in extra ways.
1: Okay, so now if somebody's out there and they go, well, hey, that sounds like something I might like to do, how do they get a hold, or how do they start the process?
0: So they can go to the Sheriff's Office website, and we're hoping to hold another Reserve Deputy Police Academy this year. And go to the website and look for the information there, and you can make contact with our Reserve Deputy Captain, who's actually an employee of the Sheriff's Office as well, and we'll get you set up to come through an academy.
1: All right, fantastic. And if they need any other information, obviously, they can go to the website and figure that out as well.
0: Yep, or

0: check out our Facebook.
1: Fantastic. I was very much looking forward to this interview. Because when I fill in for Ken, this is my favorite interview. So just so you know.
2: Thank you. I'm not brown-nosing.
1: I really enjoy talking with you because, first of all, you're so knowledgeable about stuff, Rick. And the other thing is, it's information that people need to know. And that's important. It really is. So.
0: It is. And I appreciate that, too, because if we cannot be on a level playing field and help people understand in their community what's going on or what they might need to know, we're not doing our job.
1: There you go. All right. Once again, the website is?
0: Kalamazoo County Sheriff's Office, and pretty much Google that, and you'll find us.
1: All right. Fantastic.
2: Great.
1: Kalamazoo County Sheriff Richard Fuller, as always, joining us on Wednesday morning. Thank you again, sir.
0: Thanks for having me.
1: Appreciate it. Have a wonderful day. A spectacular day. There you go. I love that. All right. WKZO News Time 719 fog advisory. Be careful if you're out and about this morning. We'll check weather and traffic coming up.
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8: Areas of fog this morning. Boy, it's going to be a hot and humid one today. We have a heat advisory for Kalamazoo, Battle Creek, and points to the south. Noon until 8 o'clock this evening for heat index temperatures 95 to 100. Then we have to focus on the chance of severe weather. Strong thunderstorms possible this afternoon through the overnight. Expect a high today near 87. More thunderstorms tonight and more potential severe weather later on Thursday. I'm Storm Team 8 meteorologist Matt Kirkwood, tracking southwest Michigan's weather.
1: Thanks, Matt. 73 now. And foggy all around the area. Just be careful out there. Traffic off to a good start. We're not seeing anything other than the frog. That's the big problem. So just take it easy as traffic volumes build for the commute. And remember, if you see something, text it to us safely, 80373, or call us at 382-4280, and we'll get it out to everyone else. 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MAHOF. Indeed. All right, Tigers beat Minnesota 10-4. Game 2 tonight at Comerica. White Sox edged Atlanta 2-1 in 10 innings. They'll play Game 2 of that series as well tonight in Chicago. And we discovered it's called Rate Field. Okay, just Rate Field, whatever. Okay. Cubs lost to the Rockies 7-3. Two teams play again tonight out in Colorado. Growlers lost to Fond du Lac 7-2 last night. They're off today. Growlers still in first place, though, in the Great Lakes East Division by one game. Stanley Cup Final all even. Carolina defeated Vegas last night 5-3. Game 5 set for tomorrow in Carolina. And Game 4 of the NBA Finals will be tonight in the Big Apple. The New York Knicks lead San Antonio Spurs 2-1 in that best of seven series. In the World Cup, just a day away. And that is sports.
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10: Bottled water is a $175 billion industry. Who would have thought that people would pay $2.99 for something that costs just pennies coming out of the tap? The bottled water industry is also responsible for about 50 billion plastic bottles a year, less than half of which are recycled. Bottled water is a bigger seller than soda. And water used to be much more dangerous to drink. Wells would flood and become contaminated after heavy rainfall. You never knew what was upstream from the water you were drinking. The safest, best water came from deep, natural springs. It was protected and was refreshingly cool. The Malvern Spring at a seminary in England was said to have healing powers. That is unproven, but it was cold and pure, and it helped to pay to run the religious college. The Holy Well at Malvern began selling the first bottled water on this day, June 10th, 1622. And on this day, consider the value of purity. I'm Chris Conley.
14: In the newsroom, I'm Michael Arney. Coming up, the Portage City Council voting to make Adam Herringa the interim city manager starting July 3rd. And the Michigan Court of Appeals overturning a conviction of a man for his role in the plot to kidnap the governor.
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1: We're giving you a musical education here, too. Which is cool.
2: Yeah.
1: Now, you may have heard this song by the New Radicals.
2: Right.
1: This is Keith
2: Urban.
1: This
2: is Keith Urban. Who knew? Great cover.

0: Gotta love it, man.
1: That is so cool.
2: That's another one of those live finds.
1: Yeah.
2: You know?
1: Which is really great. Show today brought to you in part by the Barn Theater, celebrating the 80th season. Can you believe that?
2: 80.
1: 80
2: cool.
1: seasons, man, for main
2: for
1: stage. Ticket information or rehearsal shed reservations. You want to do that, by the way. That's the show after.
2: Right.
1: Oh,
2: yeah.
1: It's crazy. Check out the barntheaterschool.org, and we're going to be talking to someone from their production coming up, which is Escanaba in the Moonlight. So tomorrow we'll talk with somebody from the Barn Theater.
2: Neat.
1: Well, real, it'll be cool.
2: Yeah, you never know who you're going to see at Barn Theater
1: or what's
2: going to become of them. Because
1: I know.
2: There have been a number of actors come out of there.
1: My favorite story about that was every once in a while when Ken's gone, I'll get to talk to Robert Newman because he's here every year.
2: Yeah.
1: You know, he loves it. And one year I ran into him by accident out at the Eastern Golf Course. And, come on, you want to play golf with us? I'm like, okay.
2: Cool.
1: Yeah, I'm not going to turn that down.
2: Yeah.
1: And I golf like crap. But still, I was out with Robert Newman. So, hey, I was good stuff. Show today also brought to you by Kalamazoo Valley Community College, which reminds you that summer semester registration at KVCC is going on right now. Check out the class schedule, deadlines, and more at kvcc.edu. Jim in for Ken. Charlie Fredericks is here with me. We're having some fun. Coming up, we're going to do birthdays, and we also, we'll figure out what kind of trouble we can get into.
2: Yeah, we'll find something.
1: There's enough to go around.
2: Being left unsupervised.
1: Thank you very much.
2: Problem.
1: And that was, thank you very much. WKZO News Time, 7:30.
3: Michigan Ag Now. This is your morning report, and I'm Rusty Halverson.
4: New World screwworm has been grabbing a lot of headlines lately, but the U.S. commercial swine industry faces a new health concern after USDA's Animal and Plant Health Inspection Service confirmed pseudo-rabies virus in a small Iowa commercial facility earlier this spring. Following the detections, Canada and Mexico put export restrictions on certain U.S. pork products. U.S. Meat Export Federation Vice President of Economic Analysis, Aaron Bohr.
5: For Mexico, that's our biggest restriction currently for pseudorabies. What has happened is, thankfully, no impact for the muscle cut trade, but we have not been able to ship a long list of products to Mexico since the beginning of May, so over a month now. This is products like skins, fat, feet. That's impacting about $6 million to $7 million a week in U.S. offal and other variety meat exports. And importantly, Mexican customers are getting desperate. So we are the dominant supplier of these products into Mexico, and establishments down there really rely on them.
4: The latest USDA numbers show that Americans are expected to have more meat and eggs available in the coming years. USDA forecasts that per capita availability of red meat, poultry, and eggs will increase in 2026 and rise again in 2027. Broiler chicken is America's most consumed animal protein. USDA projects broiler availability will reach 105.6 pounds per person in 2026 and over 106 pounds in 2027. The outlook suggests continued strong demand for animal protein and opportunities for livestock, poultry, and egg producers as domestic supplies expand over the next 2 years, according to USDA forecasters. That's this hour's Michigan Ag Now report, and I'm Rusty Halverson.
6: 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Local news now.
7: The Portland City Council has voted to make Adam Herringa their interim city manager when Pat McGinnis retires just before the 4th of July holiday. Portage Mayor Pro Tem Jim Pearson says Herringa served as the interim city manager before and did a good job.
8: Adam has agreed to serve starting July 3rd for up to 5 months as we search for a new city manager.
7: Now, last time he served in the post for 9 months. This time, the council hopes to get the job done more quickly.
8: I want to thank Adam for volunteering for this. I've known Adam for more than 20 years, and I appreciate Adam stepping up to take on this extra responsibility.
7: McGinnis has been Portage's top administrator for the past 4 years. It's going to be hot in West Michigan today. Highs around 90, heat index around 100 degrees. The city of Kalamazoo has released a list of cooling centers that are open to help people escape the heat. The list includes Kalamazoo Gospel Ministries, Ministry with Community, Kalamazoo Public Library's Central Library, Washington Square Branch, Eastwood Branch, Alma Powell Branch, and the Oshinville Branch, the Salvation Army, Greater Open Door Church, Portage Zhang Senior Center, and the Comstock Community Center. Now, City of Kalamazoo's Kick Pool is also open today from 1:30 p.m. until 8 p.m. A coalition of Kalamazoo area parents, early childhood educators, small business owners, and community leaders announcing the launch of Yes for Families Tuesday. It's a campaign supporting a proposed millage designed to establish a dedicated long-term local funding stream for child care in Kalamazoo County. WKZO's Ken Delaney has more.
0: If approved by voters on the August primary ballot, supporters say the millage would help lower out-of-pocket costs for families, stabilize and expand the child care workforce, and increase access to quality care across the county. Organizers say the campaign brings together community members who note the lack of affordable, reliable child care as one of the region's most pressing economic and family challenges. They say Kalamazoo County parents currently pay some of the highest child care costs in Michigan, and many providers struggle with chronic underfunding that threatens program stability and staff retention. The proposed child care millage is a half mill that would fund dedicated services and programs for Kalamazoo County residents with young children and their caregivers. If approved by voters, the millage would cost an average household about $50 per year and runs for 8 years from 2027 through 2034. Ken Delaney reporting.
7: The Michigan Court of Appeals has overturned the three convictions of Joseph Morrison for his roles in the plot to kidnap Governor Gretchen Whitmer in 2020. Morrison was found guilty in 2022 of providing material support for terrorist acts, gang membership, and felony firearm. He was sentenced to between 4 and 20 years in prison. Michigan Attorney General Dana Nessel says her office will appeal the ruling, calling it, quote, completely and irredeemably nonsensical, outrageous, and irresponsible, unquote. The Court of Appeals ruling came after Morrison's defense attorneys argued that kidnapping, by its legal definition, is not a violent felony. Former Hudsonville High School football standout Ethan Carter has been sentenced to 15 months in federal prison. Carter had been charged with possession and transfer of a machine gun and entered a plea deal. Now, he was also shot 9 times when he was trying to buy a gun in Alabama. The suspect in that case is facing attempted murder charges. Federal agents executed a search warrant at his home when he was recovering in Michigan. They found a Glock and several machine gun conversion devices. That's the latest from the WKZO Newsroom. I'm Michael Arney. More news, WKZO.com.
9: Fox News, I'm Gianna Gelosi. The U.S. and Iran trading strikes after the downing of an Army Apache helicopter.
10: A senior U.S. official told Fox News 20 different targets were hit, including radar systems and air defense sites. The strikes came in multiple waves, and following that first wave, Iran's foreign minister posted to X, saying, in part, our powerful armed forces will leave no attack or threat unanswered. Leave our region if you want to be safe.
9: Fox's Trey Yanks in Tel Aviv, and it was primary night in a handful of states. In Maine, Democrat Graham Plattner advanced to the general election despite his growing list of controversies.
11: It is my job to earn your trust, faith, and support.
9: South Carolina Senate Republican Lindsey Graham won his primary and the race for governor. We'll head to a runoff. 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
12: The heat is on today. We have a heat advisory out there. Kalamazoo, Battle Creek, and points to the south. Feel like readings will eclipse 90 degrees, maybe even mid to upper 90s. And then we'll have a chance of some strong, if not severe, thunderstorms developing this evening. Expect a high of 87. Those showers and thunderstorms will continue rolling through the rest of the night, low near 67. And Thursday, another hot and humid one with the potential of more severe weather. Once again, it looks like late Thursday evening in the overnight. I'm Storm Meteorologist Matt Kirkwood tracking southwest Michigan's
1: weather. Isn't Matt's sister Mary sunshine this morning, huh? Thanks, Matt. 72 and foggy right now. We traffic is flowing smoothly. 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
2: Birthday time.
1: Birthdays today. Prince Philip was born on this day in 1921. Judy Garland, just a year after, 1922. Judy Garland. Man, I loved her.
2: Mm-hmm.
1: All the movies. And even saw her, I even saw her television show, I could remember.
2: Yeah.
1: But boy, was she thin. Oof.
2: Yes.
1: You just didn't know.
2: Yes.
1: It didn't really come out.
2: A rare video, a very young Barbara Streisand was on the Judy Garland show.
1: Yes.
2: Yeah.
1: Indeed. Gina Gershon, actress in movies, is 63 today. Bill Burr, a very funny man, but he's kind of an acquired taste.
2: Yes. Yes.
1: His birthday today as well. Jonathan Bennett, an actor in movies. Now, I would understand this. Carlo Ancelotti, he's the soccer coach, Uber soccer coach. Many, many fun quotes from Carlo. He's the coach of the Brazilian national team.
2: Oh, take your word for it.
1: They'll take him to the work. Sasha Obama is 24 today. Yes. Huh. Not bad.
2: Not ringing any bells.
1: President Obama's daughter.
2: Oh, okay.
1: That guy. Kate Upton, Justin Verlander's wife and a model, and Fred Upton's niece, is 33 today. 33? Really? Wow.
2: That doesn't seem possible.
1: No. Elizabeth Hurley turns 60 today, so that means she now gets a better seat at the top of the hill. Who else is Lee Bryce, country singer.
2: Okay.
1: 46 today. Lily Sobieski as an actress, 42. And Frankie Faison, I remember him. He's a TV actor. He's a character actor in a lot of different things. He's 76 today. And you had a couple of this day in history things that were rather enjoyable.
2: Oh, L. Geiberger shot the first 59 in PGA history.
1: Wow.
2: At the Danny Thomas Classic.
1: Yes. We're going to be talking golf next hour with Samantha Wagner, the defending champion of the Firekeepers Casino Hotel event coming up. And what was the other one that was funny? Andrew Jackson's funeral?
2: Oh, Andrew Jackson's funeral.
1: Yeah.
2: He had a parrot that was in attendance, and the parrot had to be removed from the funeral for swearing uncontrollably at the attendees.
1: Oh, there we go.
2: Which I think is pretty funny.
1: Yeah, that is pretty funny, you know? You're going to get ejected.
2: I've heard of parrot swearing, but that's never wanted to, you know.
1: You know, if you're going to teach a parrot something, you know, bad words are probably... Yeah. I've had friends who have taught interesting words, but never swear words. Uh-huh. That's pretty good. Well, if you're celebrating a birthday today, we wish you a very, very happy birthday from all of us here at 590-106.9 FM, WKZO, where the time is 7:41.
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1: All right, taking a quick look at sports. Tigers won last night. They beat Minnesota. They play again today. White Sox won extra innings.
2: Yeah.
1: Pretty cool. And the Cubs lost. So all those series will continue today. Game four of the NBA Finals is tonight. New York leading 2-1 over San Antonio. They'll be playing at Madison Square Garden. Hopefully there won't be the uproar that there was for Game 3. I'm pretty sure there won't because one particular person isn't going to be there. It's a weird place to take a nap, but that's okay.
2: Yeah.
1: Just saying. Game 5 of the Stanley Cup Finals tomorrow. It's all tied up, 2-2. Carolina beat Vegas last night.
2: All right.
1: 5-3. And the Growlers lost to Fond du Lac yesterday, but they maintain their lead in the Great Lakes East, and they are off today. Today is a good day to be off. It's warm outside.
2: Yes, yes.
1: Heat advisory starts at noon, just to let you know. And I like baseball in the summertime, but not when it's hot outside.
2: Yep.
1: You know, it's not real good. So it is 7:45 WKZO News Time.
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1: Boy, does this ever apply today? Holy cow. We wanted to play some appropriate intro music for you, Kristen, and I'm thinking this works. The heat is on. Thank you. I love that from the movie. It just cracks me up.
24: So funny.
1: It is. It is. It is 7:50 on this lovely. We're just kind of hanging out. Now, I'm going to tell you that this let's just say technology, there we go, is having some issues with me this morning. And so It's a good thing that the microphone goes off once in a while. But it's time for the Arts Council of Greater Kalamazoo report with the one, the only, the inimitable, Kristen Chezek. How are you?
24: I'm good. How
1: I haven't
24: are
1: seen you,
24: you
1: in
24: Jim?
1: So long. You know?
24: Oh, I know. It's been like a week. Right?
1: I had so much fun at that remote. It was just so nice to see everybody again. And we had great weather. It was really, really cool. Now, we have talked about this before, that if you're looking for something to do in Kalamazoo and the first thing out of your mouth is, there's nothing to do, you're not looking hard enough, because there's always something happen arts-wise. And coming up tonight kicks things off. Tell us a little bit about what's going on.
24: Yeah, tonight is Gilmore Car Museum's popular Wednesday night cruise-ins. That's from 5 to 8 in Hickory Corners. And tonight's band is Sarita's Black Rose. Ooh. And if you haven't been out to a cruise-in, you have to go at least once. It is spectacular. You don't have to own a classic car, but a lot of people bring classic and specialty cars, so you can walk around and ooh and awe at their vehicles. Or you can bring yours. And there's food, music, it's free admission, and it's a lot of fun.
1: Yeah, my goal is to buy a Pinto and have it redone by my friends down in Vicksburg and bring that to the car show just for fun. I don't have to drive it. I just want to display it.
24: Yeah. A Pinto. That's nice. That's shades of my childhood. Thank you for that.
2: For me, it would be a Levi's edition Gremlin.
1: There you go.
24: Okay.
1: That would be cool. Yeah. So tomorrow night is a good night to go out to the Kalamazoo Institute of Arts.
24: Yes, it is. They have a free gallery gathering. It's 5:30. They're exploring Manet Dawson's Mother and Child and Henry Asawa Tanner's The Visitation. And it's moderately moderated, so you don't have to worry about getting too deep into the discussion. But they're looking for feedback, looking for discussion. It's two very important American artists, and they're very different approaches to religious subject matter.
1: Kristen Chezek with us. She's, of course, the executive director of the Arts Council of Greater Kalamazoo. Nice event, again, at the KIA on Friday at 11 a.m., especially families with young children.
24: Yeah, that's their Wonder Walk, and they've been doing this for a while, and it's fantastic. It's for kids aged 2 to 4. Obviously, the whole family can come. It's at 11 a.m., and they are going to be discussing figures and faces as they walk through the gallery.
1: That is really, really cool. Yeah. Now, we have had Crawl Space on before. They're going to be we're going to talk about their Friday evening thing first, but Saturday is, if you've never been to one of these things, you need to go, because it's improv at its best.
2: Oh.
24: Yes, no, absolutely. So Friday and Saturday evening, 7:30, it's their sketch, theater sketch review, and that's continuing. They've been doing it. They did it last weekend. They're doing it again this weekend. It's original sketch comedy and some of their favorite material from the past year. And then if you go, if you stay for the late show or even just come to the late show at 9:30 on Saturday, this is called the Great Improv Showdown. It's a fast-paced, audience-driven improv competition. And that, of course, begins at 9:30. They're over there in the historic First Baptist Church on West Michigan.
1: Yeah, that is so cool. It's you know, it's really, really nice that they were able to renew the use of that building. Because I, you know, there was rumors they were going to try to take it down. And right. We're like, no.
2: It's too unique a space.
1: It is such a multi-use space now.
2: Yeah.
1: It's amazing. If you've never been to the Great Improv Showdown, you need to go. This is improv at its best. It's very fast paced. It's audience driven, and it's crazy. You know,
2: it sounds really like fun.
1: Is. Now this is something for me, Kristen, coming up on Monday because I am a geezer.
24: Yeah.
1: The Geezer Happy Hour at Shakespeare's Pub.
24: Yes, they've been doing this for a while at Shakespeare's Pub. Geezer Happy Hour, it begins at 5 p.m. It's on a Monday. Admission is free. All ages are actually welcome. But I'm guessing that it's oldies but goodies with the band playing.
1: Yeah, it's going to be fun. That is for sure. And like I said, I'm a geezer, so I fit right in. I don't think anybody in this area went to high school and wasn't exposed to Into the Woods or didn't participate into right. a production of Into the Woods. But this one is one you do not want to miss.
24: Right. No. And if you have, you need to get your tickets because this is Farmer's Alley Into the Woods and it's closing this Sunday. So if you don't have your tickets, you need to call and get them because there's very limited shows. I think it's Friday, Saturday, Sunday left.
1: Wow. That is amazing. And like we just said, if you can't find something to do, you're not looking hard enough, okay? There's so many
24: exactly.
1: things going on. But if people do want more information about these events and like hundreds of other ones that are happening, where can they go?
24: They can go to KalamazooArts.org and find out everything that's happening. That calendar is pretty populated throughout the entire summer. Also, don't forget to hit Summertime Live. That is actually a web page, so you're going to go to the Arts Council and then go to the Summertime Live page under programs. 113 concerts, 13 venues, outdoors, and all of them are free.
1: That is amazing. And don't forget, Saturday mornings at 8 o'clock, it's the Arts Council of Greater Kalamazoo with a wonderful show. That was live last week.
24: Yes, it was.
1: We had fun. But there's always something going on, talking to artists, talking to people or movers and shakers and whatnot. So make sure that you tune in to WKZO on Saturday mornings at 8 o'clock for the Arts Council of Greater Kalamazoo. It's really cool. Kristen, have a wonderful day. And as I used to say, if not, ruin it for somebody else so you don't feel so bad. but it is so nice to talk with you. And again, KalamazooArts.org. That's where all the fun stuff is. So have a wonderful day, and we will talk to you again soon.
24: All right. And you have a great weekend.
1: Thanks. You too. All right. I love Kristen. She's such cool. And the Arts Council is an amazing place. It really is. So, all right, we'll get things wrapped up for this hour and get you ready for the 8 o'clock hour here. Coming up on 590 1069 FM, WKZO.
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1: 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There's a story behind this song, but that's okay. We won't go into it. Thank you. One of my favorite songs, but what is that, somebody that I used to know by Gautier? not her favorite.
2: Yeah.
1: And that's why I would play it. Coming up, of course, we're going to talk to Samantha Wagner next hour.
2: Okay.
1: Who is the defending champion of the Firekeepers Casino Hotel LPGA event, which is coming up this week in Battle Creek. And we're going to talk to her briefly because she's got a tee time this morning at 8:30.
2: Oh.
1: So we're going to talk to her.
2: Be quick about it then.
1: Be quick about it. Yeah, indeed. We appreciate her giving us the time.
2: Absolutely.
1: To talk about that. Man, that's going to be such a good event. And from what I understand, I think temperatures are going to back off a little bit for the weekend, which means we're not going to have this 90-degree. I mean, we've played golf before in stifling weather.
2: Oh, yeah.
1: And I play bad enough as it is.
2: Yeah, it looks like we get a break on Friday.
1: Yeah, which is cool.
2: Yeah.
1: You know, we're not going to see a lot of rain. We're going to maybe see some rain today, but we'll check it out. Charlie Fredericks is that lovely voice on the other side. Jim in for Ken, and Charlie is here to try to keep me on the straight and narrow, and it ain't working.
2: I never agreed to this.
1: No. I believe Charlie said something about, no, I'm not going to get paid enough to do that. What are you, crazy?
2: I'm almost done with my donuts. So.
1: Well, I've got another one in there. I'll share.
2: That's a fritter the size of a canned ham.
1: Thank you. I might have to take it out and use it as a spare tire.
2: Yeah.
1: So, coming up, we have 5 minutes of Fox News. We have news from Michael Arney, our newsman extraordinaire, and much, much more. It's 73 right now and fog all around Greater Kalamazoo at KZO.
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10: Now they'll pay the price. I'm Chris Foster, Fox News. After the downing of an Army helicopter, new U.S. airstrikes in Iran, and retaliatory strikes aimed at American bases, President Trump posts on Truth Social, Iran is all talk and no action. The bully of the Middle East is dead. They've taken too long to negotiate a deal. That would have been great for them. Now they'll have to pay the price.
11: Iran's Revolutionary Guards say in all they carried out 21 attacks. A U.S. official says nearly all of those missiles and drones were intercepted and no casualties have been reported across the region. The Iranian response came just hours after the U.S. military launched airstrikes near the Strait of Hormuz. Targets included air defense, ground control stations, and surveillance radar sites. U.S. strikes came after President Trump blamed Tehran for downing an Army AH-64 Apache attack helicopter. Both service members on board the chopper are said to be, quote, safe and uninjured.
10: Fox's Ashley Strohmeyer in Maine. Graham Plattner overcomes a series of scandals and wins the Democrats' primary for Senate.
12: It is my job to earn your trust, faith, and support.
10: He's trying to win the seat Republican Susan Collins has held since 1997. There are violent protests after a stabbing in Northern Ireland.
15: Belfast was on fire last night. This morning, it smolders and fumes. Reports of masked men burning families out of their homes. According to pastors, lawmakers, and local leaders, victims were targeted because they were black. In part of the city, cars, homes, and a bus have been torched. The trigger was a brutal knife attack on a man left with wounds to his eyes, face, and back. A 30-year-old man, an asylum seeker from Sudan, has been charged with attempted murder. Jonathan Savage, Fox News.
10: Ukraine's military hits targets deep inside Russia, including energy facilities and military industrial facilities. 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
10: A 35-year sentence for a fatal stabbing in Texas.
26: A jury in Collin County, Texas, finding Carmelo Anthony guilty of first-degree murder in the 2025 death of 17-year-old Austin Metcalf. Prosecutors say the two teens who went to different schools did not know each other and got into a fight at a stadium during a Frisco Independent School District track meet when Anthony used a pocket knife to stab Metcalf. Anthony, who pleaded not guilty, did not take the stand. His attorneys had claimed self-defense.
10: Fox's Kristen Goodman. Chicago police are investigating a burning cross in a park.
13: The large wooden cross discovered in Grant Park near Lake Michigan. Firefighters quickly putting out the blaze. It's not yet known why the six-foot cross was set on fire.
10: Fox's Gary Baumgarten. Microsoft co-founder Bill Gates gives an interview today for the House Oversight Committee's Jeffrey Epstein investigation.
14: Recent reporting by the Wall Street Journal says that in 2014, Gates was warned to maintain a, quote, healthy distance from Epstein by Melanie Walker, a medical expert who previously worked for Gates but was friendly with Epstein. The Journal reports that Walker first met Epstein in the 90s through President Donald Trump at the Plaza Hotel in New York City. Gates has not been accused of wrongdoing in connection with Epstein, but had a years-long professional relationship with him. Tanya J. Powers, Fox News.
10: Apple's virtual assistant Siri is renamed Siri AI with new artificial intelligence features. Not everyone is getting it.
16: It was revealed that these upgrades would not be available in the member states of the European Union. Apple elsewhere said that decision is a result of the European Commission not working with the tech giant over privacy issues. The EU says they will make no exceptions to their law, known as the Digital Markets Act for Apple, and that Apple didn't want to develop software conforming to it, and that is their choice.
10: Fox's Evan Brown. Dow and NASDAQ futures each down more than 400 points after the U.S. and Iran trade airstrikes, and President Trump says Iran will pay the price for stalled peace negotiations. I'm Chris Foster. This is Fox News.
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17: The Portage City Council has gotten their first look at ordinance amendments that would give their public safety department more authority to break up nuisance parties. They don't have a lot of them, but Public Safety Chief Matthew Wolf says he wants their ordinance to be similar to the one in place in Kalamazoo, just in case they ever need help from other area police agencies.
19: I know that Kalamazoo Township is also looking at enacting a similar ordinance, because any large-scale response is probably going to involve multiple jurisdictions. We want that operational consistency.
17: He says the incident that prompted the amendments happened last year when a gathering of 200 cars appeared at the old State Farm parking lot on Portage Road. He only had five officers on duty at the time. Now, the officers were able to disperse the crowd, which then headed off to the city of Kalamazoo.
19: And some of those individuals ended up at the Green Door distillery, and that's where we had a homicide that night. So these things can get out of hand very quickly.
17: He says the ordinance amendments would give his officers the authority to set up police lines and clear large crowds on public and private property when they threaten public safety.
19: We hope we never have to use these, but we want to get ahead of it. Just like May 8th, 2024 wasn't the day to start planning for a tornado, we want to get ahead of these things.
17: The Portage Council is scheduled to take a vote on the ordinance amendments in 2 weeks. A decade after nine cyclists were hit by Charles Pickett Jr. in Kalamazoo County, friends, family, other cyclists gathering yesterday to finish the ride to remember the five who were killed. Now, Paul Gobble, Sheila Jeske, Jennifer Johnson, and Paul Runnels were injured. Runnels led the pack of bicyclists from Gull Road to the memorial site. From there, more than a dozen bicyclists finished the more than 20-mile bike ride that the nine were doing when they were hit by Pickett's pickup truck. The crash killed Debbie Bradley, Melissa Fevig Hughes, Fred Nelson, Larry Pollock, and Suzanne Sipple on June 9, 2016. The State Court of Appeals overturning a conviction against a man in connection with the 2020 plot to kidnap Governor Gretchen Whitmer.
20: Joseph Morrison had been found guilty and sentenced in 2022 after prosecutors argued he provided material support for a terroristic act. The Court of Appeals vacated the conviction Tuesday, ruling 3-0 that the trial judge had given flawed instructions to the jury. At trial, a lawyer for Morrison raised several concerns about the case. The appeals court focused on the argument that prosecutors had improperly relied on kidnapping as an underlying crime to support a conviction under the anti-terrorism statute. statute. The judges found that kidnapping did not qualify as a violent felony, meaning the convictions could not stand. Michigan Attorney General Dennis Essel calling the decision completely and irredeemably nonsensical, outrageous, and irresponsible. Nessel's office, who is responsible for prosecuting the case, says they will appeal.
3: Kyle Kimball, the Michigan News Network.
17: Police are investigating after four adults were shot and killed at a home in Livonia late Tuesday afternoon. They responded to a shots fired report at the home in the 19,000 block of Rensselaer Street near 7 Mile Road just before 6 p.m. Dean Schultz is a neighbor.
4: It's heartbreaking for everybody involved. You know, it's hopefully it's somebody's kid, it's somebody's daughter, son, brother, friend, uncle, cousin. It's absolutely heartbreaking.
17: The suspect exited the home when police arrived with his hands raised and was immediately arrested. Three of the four victims are family members. The fourth was in a relationship with someone inside the home. No names or ages have yet been released. That's the latest from the WKZO Newsroom. I'm Michael Arney. 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
1: 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We've decided, Samantha, we're going to change this song to All She Wants to Do Is Win, which she does.
2: Yeah.
1: That lovely voice on the other end of the phone is our daily interview with the Firekeepers Casino Hotel. Tournament coming up this weekend, and we are talking to the defending champion. Do you prefer Samantha or Sam?
5: Either one. I go by Sam, Sammy, Samantha. I feel like it's just Samantha in the golf world, so I'm used to it.
1: Okay. All right. Well, welcome back. It's nice to have you, and thank you so much for taking time today, because we realize you have a tee time in about 20 minutes. As we were talking, you'd probably much rather be out on the putting green or whatever, so we'll make...
5: It's all good. I pulled some putts and then got on the phone.
1: Now, this is a brand new course this year. Last year was in Battle Creek Golf Club. This year it's the Medalist. What kind of advance preparation do you do to get used to this course?
5: Yeah, I did a lot of kind of scoping it out online and looking at a lot of pictures, kind of figuring out what it looked like. I mean, obviously it's a good bit different than Battle Creek. I got here Monday, played the whole course, and it's really beautiful, and I think it's going to be a good test for all of us, and I'm excited to see how it plays out.
1: That is really, really kind of cool. Now, as a professional golfer, what kind of entourage do you have? I mean, how many different coaches and elements are there to it while you're playing golf?
5: So I have a swing coach, a putting coach, a sports, performance coach. He's not really a psychologist. I did have a family therapist for 17 years. And she's still pretty involved. She just retired. My dad currently caddies for me, but
2: that's cool.
5: Week, he's kind of retiring.
2: Yeah.
5: That's
2: pretty special having your dad on the bag, though.
5: Oh, for sure. He carried last year when I won, and it was such a great experience for the both of us, and, you know, memories that will last the rest of our lives.
2: So when he gives you yardage, do you believe him?
5: You know, sometimes I take the rangefinder and shoot it myself.
2: Okay.
1: We're talking to Samantha Wagner. She is the defending champion of the Firekeepers Casino Hotel LPGA event coming up at the Medalist near Marshall this weekend. And one of the things that really is cool about this is it's free. If you've never seen an LPGA event, this is the one you need to go to.
2: Absolutely.
1: It's absolutely free. You can come out and see some of the best golfers. And a lot of the golfers, including yourself, you're going to see on television here really quickly.
5: Absolutely. Yeah, I think the more the merrier. We love seeing a lot of people out here. It really adds to the vibe and the support for us players. And I think I always enjoy seeing little girls out here. I think, like, you know, that was me a long time ago, so it's nice to see the next generation coming out and learning about the game. So I'm excited to see people show up this week.
2: Yeah.
1: How long have you played golf, Samantha?
5: Ooh, 25 years, maybe?
1: Wow. So since you were one, right?
5: Since I could walk. I'm 29, so.
2: Okay.
5: I started playing competitively when I was 6 or 7, so.
2: Okay.
5: I started pretty young. I wanted to do everything my brother did. So kind of
1: Willing to bet you can out-golf him now, can't you?
5: I do, but you know what? He's got a baby right now, so have a little bit of a leg up.
1: Oh, there you go. Okay. There you go. What when you were learning how to play golf, what was the most difficult part for you to learn? Was it the driving, the putting, the irons? What was the thing that it was the hardest for you to learn how to do well?
5: I think for me was creativity. I mean, I think that's kind of the same for little kids. Like, everyone just loves going to hit balls and hitting it far. I think for me, I didn't love practicing.

0: Now, when you're on the course, do you, you know, say pull up to your favorite yardage and work on that shot, or you just go out and play a round of golf?
1: So I kind of mix it up. Okay. I do at least twice a month. I play from the red tees, and kind of practice odd stuff, and then I'll mix it up and go like way back and play longer yardage.
0: Okay.
1: I actually drop balls at my least favorite spot.
0: Oh, that's smart. Yeah.
1: Yeah. And then I just do like a lot of stuff around the green. I think it's pretty important. I spend most of my time not on the course doing putting and chipping.
0: Okay.
1: Yeah.
0: I used to have a friend who played a lot of amateur tournaments, and he'd go practice in the rain just because you never knew when an event was going to rain. So
1: absolutely. Yeah. I was just doing that last week and found out my rain jacket wasn't waterproof anymore.
2: So we're talking to Samantha Wagner. She is the defending champion of the Firekeepers Casino Hotel LPGA event coming up this weekend at the Medalist Golf Tournament. Now, so when you're playing the tour, Samantha, when do you arrive at the course that you're going to play that particular week?
1: So it kind of depends. If it's a new course, like this week, I usually get here on Mondays. The event this week starts Friday, so like that's a longer week, but it's a lot to learn a new course. If it's a normal course that I kind of know already, I'll probably arrive on Tuesdays. Mm-hmm. And just have like a little bit of a slower, like play 9 holes a day week. But it just kind of depends. Also, it depends on where we're traveling from.
2: Yeah, that's true.
0: Gotcha.
1: Yeah.
2: So now, how many events are on this tour total during a season?
1: I believe we have 19 this year on this tour, and then like a lot of us add extra events on our own.
2: Oh, okay.
0: Okay. Are yardage books provided by the tournament course, or do you create those yourself, or is it both?
1: We actually have a sponsor that provides them for us this year, which is fantastic.
0: Yeah.
1: But yeah, we are able to either, this year we're given them, in the past we've purchased them, but they are provided to us.
0: Okay.
2: That's very cool.
0: Yeah.
2: Do you have a website, Samantha, that people can go and learn more information about you?
1: I do not, but I'm all over Instagram, TikTok, Twitter, or X. All of the social medias.
2: Well, that's cool.
0: Yeah.
2: Well, we appreciate the fact that you're taking time out of what's going to be a busy day today, because you're going to be on the tee in 14 minutes for what it's worth.
1: Yep, get ready to see y'all for a pro-am.
2: All right. You know what? You want to see some serious golf this weekend? It's the Firekeepers Casino Hotel LPGA event out at the Medalist, and we have been fortunate enough to talk with the defending champion, Samantha Wagner, this morning. Thank you so much for taking time out today. We appreciate it so much, and we wish you the best in the tournament and hope you can make it 2 in a row.
1: Thank you. Thank you so much for having me.
2: You're very welcome.
0: Have a
2: great round. That was fun.
0: Oh, yeah.
2: Now she's going to run like, well, there's probably a golf cart taking her there. It's you know, it's fascinating. You don't get to talk to golfers very much. So to get that kind of an insight is really cool.
0: Right.
2: You know? So, and it's going to be great. And it's going to be free.
0: I know. That's the amazing part.
2: You don't have to buy.
0: Grab a bag chair. Find a shady spot on a par 3. Watch them tee off. Watch them putt.
2: Yep. There you go.
0: You know, and switch holes a couple times, you know, or follow a couple groups around.
2: This is
0: free.
2: These are the future stars of the LPGA, so you're going to want to go out and see them. And like we said, Samantha is the defending champion. So get out there and check it out. It's going to start on Thursday, I believe.
0: Right.
2: Thursday, Friday, Saturday, Sunday. The Pro-Am is today, which is where she's going now. And there is a girls' clinic coming up on Saturday.
0: Right, a youth clinic.
2: A youth clinic. So make sure you go out there.
0: Which is also free.
2: Yes, it is. So check that out. And you can go to the Medalist's website, and you can also go to the Firekeepers website and get more information on what's going on. So thanks again to Samantha Wagner, defending champion of the Firekeepers Casino Hotel.
0: Six LPGA. Hours a day.
2: Wow.
0: Yeah.
2: I'm not sure I'd do anything 6 hours a day. And even if I did, I wouldn't be as good at it as she is.
0: Yeah.
2: So it's 8:18 WKZO News time.

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3: The heat is on today. We have a heat advisory out there, Kalamazoo Battle Creek, and points to the south. Feel like readings will eclipse 90 degrees, maybe even mid to upper 90s, and then we'll have a chance of some strong, if not severe, thunderstorms developing this evening. Expect a high of 87. Those showers and thunderstorms will continue rolling through the rest of the night, low near 67. And Thursday, another hot and humid one with the potential of more severe weather. Once again, it looks like late Thursday evening in the overnight. I'm Storm Team 8 meteorologist Matt Kirkwood tracking southwest Michigan's weather.
4: Thank Matt. Right now, 74. Still a little fog out there, but it's going to lift soon. 590 106.9 FM WKZL. Right now, traffic, no issues, and we're lucky, knock on wood. We haven't had any problems, law enforcement or anybody finding out what's going on. But if you see something out there, let us know, and we will get information out to the masses. Believe me, 21 after the hour of 8 o'clock. It is a Wednesday morning, and that means Mary Beth Block is here. Good morning.
5: How are you?
4: I'm doing well. We're having fun trying to destroy Ken's show.
5: Well,
4: basically.
5: I heard you on the radio, and I thought, you're not Ken.
4: Nope. No.
6: He gets that a lot.
4: I get that a lot. And yeah. I used to get it when we worked at a different station. This lady would call in. She goes, where's Ken? I don't want you. I want Ken. You know? I don't want to listen to you. Well, he's not going to be in for the whole week, so there you go.
5: Well, I'll let you know how I feel after we get
4: Well, thank you. Hopefully we will treat you well. Mary Beth Block is here with the city of Portage, of which I am a proud resident once again.
5: Wonderful.
4: And Charlie is from
6: born
4: there
6: raised,
4: as well.
6: Romance
4: born and
6: Road.
4: Raised. Yep. Yep. And I was just down the road from him. Didn't even know it.
5: I'm a lifer, too.
4: My mom and dad, God rest their souls. We moved to Portage the day before it officially became a city on July 1st, 1963. So they were charter residents.
5: Wow.
4: It was really, it was cool, you know. And when we went to junior high, we heard the story every year. You know, they tell the story and all this kind of stuff. And then they go, okay, they incorporated 34 square miles and went, all right, what do we do now? You know? Well,
5: we've come a long way since then.
4: You have done a lot. So we understand you now have an interim city manager in
5: we
4: place.
5: We do, yes. Adam Herringa is going to be our acting city manager effective July 3rd.
4: Fantastic. And he has, obviously, his experience. He's been there.
5: Yep, he's been there a couple of decades, almost as long as I have.
4: Wow.
5: He's been there quite some time and knows the ropes and has been acting city manager in the past. So
4: okay. We're
5: very confident that he'll get us through this interim period.
4: Cool. Now, would he have a chance to apply for the permanent job, or does he want to?
5: Anybody has a chance to apply for the permanent position.
4: Oh, that's cool.
5: And so on that topic, city manager McGinnis is going to be retiring at the beginning of July after a long and distinguished career in public service. And the council has set a timeline for hiring a new city manager. They expect to review candidates presented by the search firm at the end of July, conduct public interviews in mid-August, and then identify a new city manager by the end of August. So,
4: wow, this is a pretty aggressive timeline, which is nice.
5: It is a pretty aggressive timeline, but we hope we'll be able to identify the best of the best to lead Portage forward.
4: Well, this is a good place to live and a good place to be. So I imagine your candidates are going to be very high quality because people want to come here. They really do.
5: They do, and they stay here when they come. The past few searches that we've done have generated some very good quality candidates, and we hope that's the case this time.
4: Fantastic. Okay. Mary Beth Block here with us from the city of Portage. What else is shaking?
5: Well, I heard Michael Arney on the news talking about the ordinance that was proposed last night to the city council. That was last night. And that pertains to giving public safety additional tools to manage emergency scenes. So the ordinance would allow police and emergency responders to establish temporary safety zones around incidents like fires, serious crashes, severe weather events, and other emergencies to keep the public safe and allow them to do their work without interference.
4: That's important.
5: It is, yeah. And it also addresses those large nuisance parties. Sometimes they call them X trains, street takeovers. And it just gives our public safety folks some additional tools to deal with those things.
4: Yeah.
5: It's more of a preventative measure and more so to get us on the same page and the same tools that Kalamazoo uses and some of the other townships in the area, because those responses to those incidents are handled by more than just one agency. Lots of agencies.
4: Yeah, and the interagency cooperation is really important.
5: Yeah, and it's important that they all work on from the same abilities.
4: Okay.
5: Also last night, the council voted to support a grant application to the state that could bring more than $3.2 million to Portage for pedestrian and bicycle safety improvements along Portage Road. That's in the Lake Center District where we're doing that work already. If we receive the grant, the funding would help extend the sidewalks currently being built as part of the first phase of the project. And it would also add improved sidewalks, pedestrian lighting, benches, and safer connections to nearby parks. So this grant would cover a significant portion of the project cost, helping us stretch our local dollars further as we continue to make those connections for pedestrians, bicyclists.
4: Very cool. Yeah. I know that there's a master plan in place somewhere to connect all the trails. You know, Bicentennial Trail, the Kalamazoo River Valley Trail, trails down in Vicksburg.
5: Yep.
4: At some point in time, they're talking about, and this is going to be way in the future, being able to go from almost the Indiana-Michigan border all the way to the Mackinac Bridge on a trail.
5: Right now, we're working on the Austin Lake Trail, which is going to connect from the city center at the Celery Flats all the way down to Vicksburg.
4: Oh, very nice.
5: So you'll be able to ride through Vicksburg up into Portage, into Kalamazoo with this connection.
4: Yeah. Yep. Now, one thing I did want to ask you is for information, if people want information on how to reserve the parks or to, you know, to, because I remember last time we did our high school reunion, we went to Ramona Park, but you got to go through the process.
5: Yeah.
4: Where do you give information about that if you want to reserve a park?
5: So you can go to the website. The park's website is myparks.portagemi.gov, or you can call them directly, and that's 329-4522.
4: Very cool. And now, if people want more information just generally about the city of Portage, where do they go, Mary Beth?
5: PortageMI.gov is a great place. It's our central website where you can get to the public safety website, Parks and Rec website, the Portage Zing Senior Center website. 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
4: Very cool. Things are hopping in Portage, man.
6: Absolutely.
4: I am so glad to be a resident again. It's so cool. I lived in Kalamazoo or the area for a while, but there's just something special about Portage.
5: Well, welcome back. We're glad.
4: Thank you very much. It's very nice to be there. It really is. Mary Beth Block with us from the city of Portage. Thanks for coming in. We appreciate
5: it.
4: And we will see you next week.
5: Okay, sounds good.
4: All right. 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
16: Now, the rest of the story. 1934. Primo Carnera was heavyweight boxing champion of the world. Very big, very tough. June 14, he was scheduled to fight a fellow named Max Baer in Madison Square Garden. Well, Max was sort of a pretty boy, a show-off, also 53 pounds lighter than Carnera, so hardly anybody thought Maxie had a chance. And yet, despite the apparent trouble that he faced on the 14th, Max Baer merely went through the motions of training for the fight. And when he did show up at his training camp, it was mostly just a kid around. The head of New York's boxing commission was disgusted by the amusement park atmosphere there, and he called Maxie a bum. But the fighter only laughed. And meanwhile, sports aficionados continued to insist Carnera was simply too big and too powerful for him, and the opinion persisted right up to and through the first minute or so of the first round as the mighty Primo stalked his prey and the contender backed away. But then, Maxie suddenly lashed out with a right to Carnera's jaw, a devastating punch, and the next moment the champ was a crumpled heap on the canvas. But he got up, staggered to his feet, only to be clobbered again. This time, Carnera clung to the contender, dragging Maxey to the deck with him. The crowd was on its feet, of course, still only in the first round. Remember, both fighters down, thrashing around on the canvas when the bell ended round one. Three times during the second round, the champ went down. And each time, as in the first round, Carnera grabbed for Maxey, and the two tumbled to the canvas where they grappled like wrestlers. And the crowd was dazed and amazed, as was Carnera. Most of the third round, the champ seemed to recover his composure, although shortly before the bell, Maxey sent him sprawling again. Primo actually won five of the following six rounds, but Maxey remained unhurt. It was during the tenth round that the contender really went to work on the incredulous Carnera. And how about this? The champ established a title fight record that night. He went down a dozen times. The last time, 2 minutes into the 11th round, and even then Carnera staggered to his feet, although the ref declared he had had enough. And who might have imagined that pretty boy Max Baer could handle the great Primo so casually, so apparently effortlessly? Well, I'll tell you who. Max knew, and here's how. Less than 1 year prior to that championship bout, both fighters had met in the ring. Maxey had already evaluated Carnera, had decided then and there that the champ could be taken, and how. So the new world heavyweight champion, Max Baer, whom many had dismissed as more entertainer than fighter, had discovered all he needed to know when he and Primo Carnera met that one time before, play fighting as co-stars of the 1933 Hollywood movie, The Prize Fighter and the Lady. Well, now you know the rest of the story.
4: Good story. 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
18: Even though the 2025-26 school year has just ended, Kalamazoo Public Schools is planning an event for families who need some help with enrollment for 2026-27. 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
19: 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The event being organized with the Kalamazoo County Health and Community Services Department and the Family Health Center. 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
18: A three-day conference for women veterans of military service is wrapping up at the Radisson Plaza Hotel in downtown Kalamazoo today after a series of events supporting professional development and networking. A new nonprofit organization called Veterans First, headed up by Tony Kennedy, organized the gathering to hear speakers, attend seminars, and workshops. Now, Kennedy has been involved with women's organizations in Kalamazoo for several years, and she says many seminars address the issues that the women are facing.
20: And what is special about Kalamazoo is that Kalamazoo is all-inclusive. That means women veterans get to sit at the table.
18: It was the group's first event. Last night, they also held a gala.
20: Because there's a lot of places that haven't done this and won't do it because we don't have time or it's an imposition, etc. But you're just telling me that veterans are important to you, too.
18: Thursday, June 11th, is Women's Veterans National Recognition Day, marking the anniversary of the day in 1948 when President Harry Truman signed legislation enabling women to pursue careers in the military beyond wartime. It also comes at a time when the Trump administration has rolled back many advances made by women in military service, with top female officers terminated, and contributions made by women in the military purged from the records. There's a lot of excitement all over the world as the FIFA World Cup gets underway tomorrow. There are 16 World Cup fields,
1: Michigan State University has been involved in researching the turf grass for the past 4.5 years. MSU professor of turf grass research, Dr. John Trey Rogers III, has led the effort for MSU along with the University of Tennessee.
21: Our involvement has been to help FIFA solve the challenges that are coming about from having a World Cup in 3 countries, 16 stadiums, 3 time zones, about 10 climatic zones, and they want all their fields to play roughly the same.
1: Rogers says there are fields in the U.S., Canada, and Mexico. The sod has traveled from sod farms to the stadiums in refrigerated trucks. He says he'll be on call if there's any issues. He and his family will also attend a game in Kansas City July 3rd and attempt to recreate a family photo from when the World Cup was held in Pontiac back in 1994. The Road Commission of Kalamazoo County is going to be removing around 8,000 trees from roadsides over the next 5 years. They're using a federally funded road safety initiative for the project to remove the trees that are within 33 feet of the center line of certain county roads. There is opposition, however. Residents have created at least 2 petitions against the plan. The Road Commission maintains the project is being done for safety. That's the latest from the WKZO Newsroom. I'm Michael Arney. More news, WKZO.com.
3: The heat is on today. We have a heat advisory out there. Kalamazoo Battle Creek and points to the south. Feel like readings will eclipse 90 degrees, maybe even mid to upper 90s. And then we'll have a chance of some strong, if not severe, thunderstorms developing this evening. Expect a high of 87. Those showers and thunderstorms will continue rolling through the rest of the night, low near 67. And Thursday, another hot and humid one with the potential of more severe weather. Once again, it looks like late Thursday evening in the overnight. I'm Storm Meteorologist Matt Kirkwood tracking southwest Michigan's weather.
4: Thanks, Matt. 74, steamy out there. Still a little fog here and there, but no big deal. 590-1069 FM, WKZO traffic. 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So we're doing fine. Construction, though, season is well underway. 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
4: 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Bumper music today, courtesy of Charlie. Man, I'm telling you.
7: I do what I do.
4: And you do it well.
7: Yeah, it's
4: Charlie,
7: fun.
4: It is. Charlie Fredericks, my good, very, very, very, very good friend. Excellent friend. As Bob and Ted would say. Excellent,
7: gotcha.
4: Most excellent friend. I want to talk to you really quick about fishing.
7: Okay.
4: Because you're like a fisherman extraordinaire.
7: Yeah, I know.
4: I've seen you in action, dude. You're a fisherman extraordinaire.
7: I rinse off a lot of fishing lures a lot.
4: Is this weather conducive to fishing? The hot weather in Texas or no? I mean, would they...
7: Really hot temperatures can drive the fish down into cooler water. So you can just kind of go looking for them there. Mm-hmm. It can also kind of take the bite off. The other big trigger is barometric pressure.
4: Oh, okay.
7: If it's 30 and climbing, get in the boat. Yeah.
4: I bet a lot of people don't know that.
7: Yeah. You know? My brother-in-law is the fisherman extraordinaire. He and I can throw the exact same lure, the exact same spot, and he will outfish me 3-1.
4: Oh, jeez.
7: Oh, yeah.
4: Oh, well, yeah. There you go. So take a barometer with you, and if you're...
7: Yeah, and he watches barometric pressure. There's a lot of apps out there now that help you with that, and there's Fish Brain. There's a couple of them. Some you got to pay for. But, you know, once again, living in the great state of Michigan, geez, there's a lake every 5 miles.
4: Yeah, I know. So, I was going to say, it's like you're trying to find something to do in Kalamazoo. If you go, oh, I don't know. Well, yeah. You're not looking. If you're a fisher person,
7: right.
4: And you I don't know where place to go.
7: I was up on Lake Charlevoix last week, and the smallmouth were on their beds, and you could wade out to them.
4: Oh, wow.
7: Yeah.
4: That is crazy.
7: I couldn't get one to bite, but man, they were big old,
4: old
7: fish.
4: I'm going to get to fish here in about a month or so. So I'm very happy.
7: Yeah.
4: Go
7: yeah.
4: out on
7: yeah,
4: the lake are. And just, like you said, drown some lures.
7: Yeah, drown some lures.
4: WKZO News Time 8:47. We'll talk with Southwest Michigan First in just a few moments.
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4: You know when it plays, it's really nice. Thank you. Jeez. Sometimes technology, that, Rachel, that, is that, not good.
7: That newfangled computer.
4: Yeah, no kidding. Oh, Lord. 9 minutes before the hour of 9 o'clock on this Wednesday morning. Jim in for Ken. Charlie Frederick's joining me. Also joining us is the Director of Workforce and Leadership Development for Southwest Michigan First, that would be Rachel Tiesinga. Good morning. How are you?
26: Good morning. I'm good. How are you?
4: We're doing okay. And, of course, this is our weekly talk about Southwest Michigan First. Today, we're going to talk about how Southwest Michigan First is helping employers connect and engage with interns this summer through the Intern Mixer Series. Again, thanks for joining us. Tell us a little bit about what's going on with that, Rachel.
26: Absolutely. Right now, companies are looking for top talent. And employing an intern for the summer can be a win-win both for students and employers. Southwest Michigan First Intern Mixer Series is designed to help interns build a professional network, grow in their skills, and make the most of their intern experience here in the Kalamazoo area. It's also great for employers to invest in their intern, helping them feel connected to the community so that interns will want to build their career here after graduation.
4: Fantastic. Now, tell us a little bit about this year's kickoff event.
26: Yeah, so this year, our kickoff event is called Discovering Kalamazoo. It takes place on Thursday, June 25th, starting at 11:30 in the Kalamazoo, downtown Kalamazoo Catalyst Center. The kickstart for the afternoon will start with a presentation on what is coming to downtown Kalamazoo, and then we'll hear from other presenters talking about, you know, skills that interns will need. Then we'll go on a walking tour of downtown Kalamazoo to learn more about the community and see some cool things that are happening here. We also have another event on July 30th where we're taking over Haymarket Plaza to celebrate Intern Appreciation Day in partnership with Link Kalamazoo, which is our young professionals network here. There's food trucks, games, and live music.
4: Man, this sounds like a lot of fun. Can I, like, register as an intern? I mean, you know, I'm not really an intern, but this sounds like fun. So can employers register their interns for the individual events or for the series?
26: Yes, employers can do either. So interns can attend the two individual events, or you can register for both. It's $35 per event, $60 for the series, but you'll definitely want to attend both. We also might add in pop-up events over the summer, depending on interest. And that way, interns can have more opportunities to meet each other, connect with the community, and other interns in the area.
4: That is cool. We're talking with Rachel Tiesinga. She's the Director of Workforce and Leadership Development at Southwest Michigan First about the Intern Mixer series. All right, so how can employers learn more or register their interns?
26: Yeah, employers or interns can visit southwestmichiganfirst.com. Look under the Programs and Events page, and then the Intern Mixer Series. And there's a link there to register for either one or both events. We encourage employers to register early to help their interns to make the most of their summer and be able to plan well for it. Again, the first event is on Thursday, June 25th, which is a combination of professional development, networking, a walking tour of Kalamazoo, and a lot of fun.
4: You know, this is cool because it combines some things that really needed. First of all, the needed networking that you're talking about, but physically learning about the city of Kalamazoo. If you're going to be here, you know, you might find out that, hey, this is kind of a cool place to be.
26: Absolutely.
4: Maybe once you're done with your internship, you want to stay here.
26: Mm-hmm.
4: You know, if you can do that. So again, if employers want to register, where can they go, Rachel?
26: They can go to southwestmichiganfirst.com. Under Programs and Events in the Intern Mixer Series page, and there's links on that page to register.
4: Okay, and then if people want more information about Southwest Michigan First, the things that you do and events that are coming up and whatnot, they can go where?
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4: That is fantastic. This intern series is just amazing, and you got to wonder, you know, how many cities or, you know, how many organizations are that kind of foresight to to enlist and engage interns before they actually become employees. And this sounds amazing. It really does. Way cool. Rachel Tiesinga has been with us, a Director of Workforce and Leadership Development at Southwest Michigan First, talking about the Intern Mixers series. Rachel, thanks for coming by today. We appreciate it so much, and we hope you get like standing room only for this.
26: Yeah, thanks for having me, guys.
4: All right, take care. All right, Rachel Tiesinga from Southwest Michigan First. This sounds cool.
7: That sounds like a great program.
4: You know, it sounds like something I want to do, and I'm not even an intern.
7: Yeah.
4: Whew, really cool. It's going to be hot and steamy today.
7: Yeah.
4: You know how I know that? I'm looking at the weather forecast.
7: Yeah.
4: Oof.
7: I'm going to put some more insulation in my attic. You want to come over and help me out?
4: Yeah, I'll be over there real quick.
7: Okay.
4: Yeah, I don't think so.
7: No.
4: No is right.
7: No.
4: That is a hard no.
7: No.
4: Just stay hydrated. If you know, this would not be a good day to decide to mow your lawn or work in your garden.
7: Yeah.
4: Unless it's totally in the shade, but take water with you.
7: Yes.
4: There's some common sense approaches to this. And if you know somebody who might not have an air conditioner, and they might be, you know, senior citizen, elderly, you know, a little bit under the, you know, the weather. Take good care of them.
7: And don't forget the animals, you know.
4: No,
7: don't forget your dog. You know, if you're going to walk them, do it on grass or in the evening. If you got bird baths, fill them because they need water too.
4: Yeah, they do. And it'll go quickly.
7: Yes.
4: Very, very quickly. Coming up, we have Fox News and, of course, local news with Mike Arney, our intrepid news guy. And then whatever kind of trouble we can get into in the night.
7: We'll work on it.
4: I mean, we've got time during the news to figure out how we want to get into trouble. A couple of things that we were discussing, and that was there are what they call fraudfluencers. These are people that post online bragging about the crimes before they get caught.
7: There seems
4: to be some... legislation maybe in action for that to hopefully take care of that. And some good news for you coffee drinkers, although I'm going to preface this with a caveat. Folgers and Cafe Bustelo Coffee are saying they're going to walk back prices because costs are looking better. Well, that's cool for those of people who drink Folgers or Cafe Bustelo. Then there's those of us who drink other things.
7: Drink other
4: you know,
7: forms.
4: And hopefully, yes. you know, the K-Cups or,
7: yeah.
4: you know, in my case.
7: There are some Folgers varieties I like.
4: There are. Yeah. There are. But we drink a whole lot of other things.
7: Yes. So there's that place downtown that roasts their own.
4: Yes.
7: They're pretty good.
4: Thank you.
7: Yeah.
4: Thank you. All right, yeah. So we didn't get to play very much of this song. So
7: we're going
4: to
7: go out with it?
4: We're going to go out with
7: all
4: it.
7: All right.
4: Yeah. I'm thinking, you know, I clicked the button, stupid. You got to wonder who's stupid here, the operator?
7: Got to hear from the king.
4: From the king. This is, I forget what television show it was in. Oh, I know what it was. It was Everybody Loves Raymond. This is the song that... Robert and his wife danced to.
7: I watched that series pretty faithfully. I don't recall this.
4: Yes, this is what they danced to.
7: Okay,
4: so, and it'll take us out of the 8 o'clock hour.
7: There you go.
4: More coming up. 590 106.9 FM WKZO.

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1: A finger on the trigger. I'm Chris Foster, Fox News. President Trump tells Fox he may order strikes on Iranian infrastructure targets, accusing Iran of stalling on peace talks. Airstrikes hit radar and air defense sites in Iran after the downing of a U.S. Army helicopter by an Iranian drone. Fox's Trey Yingst in Tel Aviv, Israel.
2: President Trump tells Fox News that the Iranian drone lodged in between the two pilots in this helicopter. They were flying very low. And so these pilots were trying to take down the helicopter with the drone lodged into this gunship without it exploding. President Trump told me that he is getting close to ordering new strikes against Iranian power plants and bridges.
1: Iran's military targeted American bases in Bahrain, Kuwait, and Jordan. In response to the American airstrikes, in the background of all this, a senior White House official tells Fox talks with Iran continue. Combat veteran and oyster farmer Graham Platner wins the Democrat Senate nomination in Maine. He's been dealing with a series of scandals, and about one in five votes went to Governor Janet Mills, who'd stopped campaigning.
3: If you believe, as I do, that we can change our politics and change our country, then you must also believe that people can change.
1: He faces longtime Senate Republican Susan Collins in November. The Republican primary for South Carolina governor goes to a runoff.
4: Lieutenant Governor Pamela Evett, who was backed by President Trump, and State Attorney General Alan Wilson advanced to a runoff for the Republican nomination. Evett says she's ready for the next step.
5: If you want a business leader, a CEO, and someone who has spent their career outside of politics, I'm asking for your vote.
4: While Wilson says he's the most qualified for the job.
6: This is not something you get coronated for. This is not something you can inherit. Not everybody believes that. You have to fight for it. You have to earn the vote.
4: Sue Guzman, Fox News.
1: State Rep. Jermaine Johnson was the Democrats' nomination there. Consumer price inflation, 4.2%, the Labor Department reports, the highest in 3 years. 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
1: At least 12 people are killed in a mass shooting in South Africa.
8: Police believe more than 10 attackers were driven in a minibus to an informal settlement in the Cleveland suburb of Johannesburg. The gunmen moved through the area, opening fire on residents at multiple locations. They then fled the scene in their vehicle. 9 men and 3 women were killed. Another 9 people were wounded. Police have not made any arrests and say they're not sure about the motive. There's speculation the attack was linked to illegal mining. The affected suburb is known for its connections to that activity. Jonathan Savage, Fox News.
1: A man from Maine is accused of holding a woman against her will, forcing her to marry him.
9: Daniel Ouellette was arrested at an Olive Garden in New Hampshire Sunday after a mom called police worried about her daughter tracking her location to that parking lot. Police say when they got there, they saw cigarette burns on the woman's leg and found a satanic Bible, a sweatshirt, and a bag in his car. The woman later told officers he forced her to marry him against her will a few days earlier, claiming he wouldn't let her use her phone and told her he'd hurt her family if she left. Court documents say Ouellette made the woman drive him around with a gun pointed at her, saying a religious cult was following them, and then sliced her hand for what he said was a satanic ritual.
1: Fox Jonah Jalosi, Ouellette denies the accusations. Democrats will try to break a losing streak at the congressional baseball game tonight.
10: The tradition of lawmakers playing ball dates back to 1909, and in more recent years, the game has served as a major fundraiser for charities, expected to raise about $3 million. Nationals Park, home of the Washington Nationals, just blocks from the U.S. Capitol, is again hosting the game. Republicans have won the past 5 contests, and the GOP leads the overall series, 47 games to 42. with one tie.
1: It's Fox's Jared Halpern. Again, our top story, President Trump says he is close to ordering airstrikes on power plants and bridges in Iran. I'm Chris Foster. This is Fox News.
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11: The Portage City Council has voted to make Adam Herringa their interim city manager when Pat McGinnis retires just before the 4th of July holiday. Portage Mayor Pro Tem Jim Pearson says Herringa served as the interim city manager before and did a good job.
12: Adam has agreed to serve starting July 3rd. For up to 5 months as we search for a new city manager.
11: Now, last time he served in the post for 9 months. This time the council hopes to get the job done more quickly.
12: I want to thank Adam for volunteering for this. I've known Adam for more than 20 years, and I appreciate Adam stepping up to take on this extra responsibility.
11: McGinnis has been Portage's top administrator for the past 4 years. It's going to be hot in West Michigan today. Highs around 90, heat index around 100 degrees. The city of Kalamazoo has released a list of cooling centers that are open to help people escape the heat. The list includes Kalamazoo Gospel Ministries, Ministry with Community, Kalamazoo Public Library's Central Library, Washington Square Branch, Eastwood Branch, Alma Powell Branch, and the Oshinbo Branch, the Salvation Army, Greater Open Door Church, Portage Zhang Senior Center, and the Comstock Community Center. The city of Kalamazoo's kick pool is also open today from 1:30 p.m. until 8 p.m. A coalition of Kalamazoo area parents, early childhood educators, small business owners, and community leaders announcing the launch of Yes for Families Tuesday. It's a campaign supporting a proposed millage designed to establish a dedicated long-term local funding stream for childcare in Kalamazoo County. WKZO's Ken Delaney has more.
13: If approved by voters on the August primary ballot, supporters say the millage would help lower out-of-pocket costs for families, stabilize and expand the child care workforce, and increase access to quality care across the county. Organizers say the campaign brings together community members who note the lack of affordable, reliable child care as one of the region's most pressing economic and family challenges. They say Kalamazoo County parents currently pay some of the highest child care costs in Michigan, and many providers struggle with chronic underfunding that threatens program stability and staff retention. The proposed child care millage is a half mill that would fund dedicated services and programs for Kalamazoo County residents with young children and their caregivers. If approved by voters, the millage would cost an average household about $50 per year and runs for 8 years from 2027 through 2034. Ken Delaney reporting.
11: The Michigan Court of Appeals has overturned the three convictions of Joseph Morrison for his roles in the plot to kidnap Governor Gretchen Whitmer in 2020. Morrison was found guilty in 2022 of providing material support for terrorist acts, gang membership, and felony firearm. He was sentenced to between 4 and 20 years in prison. Michigan Attorney General Dana Nessel says her office will appeal the ruling, calling it, quote, completely and irredeemably nonsensical, outrageous, and irresponsible, unquote. The Court of Appeals ruling came after Morrison's defense attorneys argued that kidnapping, by its legal definition, is not a violent felony. Former Hudsonville High School football standout Ethan Carter has been sentenced to 15 months in federal prison. Carter had been charged with possession and transfer of a machine gun and entered a plea deal. Now, he was also shot 9 times and he was trying to buy a gun in Alabama. The suspect in that case is facing attempted murder charges. Federal agents executed a search warrant at his home when he was recovering in Michigan. They found a Glock and several machine gun conversion devices. That's the latest from the WKZO Newsroom. I'm Michael Arney. More news, WKZO.com.
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20: The heat is on today. We have a heat advisory out there, Kalamazoo Battle Creek, and points to the south. Feel like readings will eclipse 90 degrees, maybe even mid to upper 90s, and then we'll have a chance of some strong, if not severe, thunderstorms developing this evening. Expect a high of 87. Those showers and thunderstorms will continue rolling through the rest of the night, low near 67. And Thursday, another hot and humid one with the potential of more severe weather. Once again, it looks like late Thursday evening in the overnight. I'm Storm Team 8 meteorologist Matt Kirkwood tracking southwest Michigan's weather.
14: Thanks, Matt. We're up a couple of degrees again. 76, steamy and humid out there.
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14: 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I do love this song.
21: Mm-hmm.
14: Good keyboard work. I don't know. Did you ever see the movie Gross Point Blank?
21: Yeah, I think once, but not enough
14: about
21: to remember it.
14: Two-thirds of the way through it, they're at the party, the reunion party.
21: Uh-huh.
14: And they play the slow version of this song.
21: Oh, okay.
14: As a slow dance. Because there is one.
21: Okay.
14: Love a little piece.

0: I stream almost everything.
1: And then
0: that wonderful app Shazam, you just hold your phone up to any music playing anywhere and it links to my streaming app.
1: Yes.
0: So I've literally walked through a grocery store going, ooh, I don't think I have that one. And yeah, I'll hold my phone up in a grocery store and all at once it's on my playlist. So
1: that is true. Well, you know, as we've talked, what's that?
0: You know, you're getting old when the music at a grocery store makes you happy.
1: Yes, thank you. And people get paid, you know, hundreds of thousands of dollars to figure that out.
0: Oh,
1: which is
0: I can tell you, I worked for a great big box retailer that's out of Arkansas. You figure it out.
1: Thank you.
0: Their playlist, from what I could tell, was by day of the week, by time of day, because they knew what their customer base was.
1: Yeah, it's incredible. Yeah. It really is. Well, this morning's show has been powered by
2: coffee.
1: Thank you. And we got a story about coffee. J.M. Smucker, the maker of Folgers and Cafe Bustelo.
0: And coffee. Pretty good jam.
1: It's pretty good stuff. Yes, pretty good jam. Yeah. It's what you get in Pop-Tarts. Did you know that?
0: Is Smucker's?
1: Smucker's made the filling for Pop-Tarts. Still does.
0: I did not know
1: that. There you go. I was this many years old. Well, I knew that for years because my dad, you know, worked for Kellogg's and he told us. They're planning to walk back price increases because their costs are looking better. Indeed. Well,
0: I hope that's a trend.
1: Jenny Casola has more.
3: Smucker raised prices last year and blamed adverse weather in top coffee-producing countries and tariffs, which made it more expensive to import coffee beans. CEO Mark Smucker says the company has already started the process of lowering prices because it's seeing a moderation in the cost of green coffee, raw, unroasted beans. Smucker says, as the company has done historically, it is adjusting prices as its cost structure improves to deliver value to its customers. Jenny Coselda.
1: That's nice.
0: Yeah, let's hope that's a trend.
1: Yeah, thank you. Let's hope. I would. Now I heard that we're going to have a coffee crisis here in about 2 or 3 years because they're not growing as much. I guess I don't know. All I know is that I have to have it in the morning. I do. I've told the story before when I taught at Plainwell. I was a long-term sub there. One time I gave the pop quiz from Hell, I'm sorry, because it's a geographic location. It's not a swear word.
0: Right.
1: Yes, because I had not had my coffee that early in the morning. And from then on, my students would walk in and would not say, good morning, Mr. McKinney. They'd go, you had your coffee yet? And if I hadn't, they would go down to the office and get it for you. And the principal actually came down. She goes, you can't send them down to get coffee. I don't send them down there.
0: They're doing it for their own good.
1: Self-preservation. And then I, of course, led several of them down the path of perdition during the testing, whatever it's called now. Anyway, during a testing period, I would bring a big pot in and make fufu coffee for everybody. And the kids learned to drink it. And I actually heard from a couple of
0: flavored coffee. Those of you don't know what fufu coffee
1: means,
0: is.
1: It's flavored coffee.
0: Yeah.
1: And, you know, I had a couple of parents actually complain. Why? My kid's drinking coffee now. And? And what? Would you prefer that or another vice?
0: Could be worse.
1: Yeah. Thank you very much. So, well, that's good news about coffee prices. I'm happy about that.
0: Yeah, absolutely.
1: Just keep my Peruvian, Brazilian, Hawaiian, whatever. Coming.
0: Yeah.
1: I'm good. So, 19 after the hour of 8 o'clock, or 9 o'clock, 8 o'clock Central Time. Looking at the clock up here. We've got a clock in the studio that does not tell the right time. It's supposed to be. Quotes.
0: A satellite clock, one of those.
1: The atomic clock.
0: The atomic clock, right.
1: It hasn't figured out yet.
0: Yeah, it doesn't know what atom it's supposed to be looking at.
1: No, apparently not.
0: It's not in my line of sight, or it would have been changed.
1: Yeah.
0: One of my OCDs is an incorrect clock.
1: Yeah, it's good that it's behind you. Yeah. So it tells us central time, and then when we change over in the fall, it'll be fine. But not right now. But that's okay.
0: Right.
1: It is 20 minutes after the hour of 9 o'clock on this Wednesday morning. Heat advisory kicks into gear at noon. Make sure you're safe and you're hydrated and that you're someplace if you can be
0: if
1: cool.
0: If you take your dog in a car, yes. Don't do that today.
1: No.
0: Don't do that today.
1: No.
0: Leave them home.
1: Take very good care of your pets. Don't take them out walking when it's going to be 80 degrees outside because their paws get hurt.

0: You can hurt a dog in a car pretty quick today.
1: And this, and as much as I hate to say it, cats too. Because there are outside
0: and kids,
1: pets and kids and whatever else. Just use a little common sense and you should be fine. Again, 20 minutes after the hour of 9 on this Wednesday morning, 590, 106.9 FM, WKZL.
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11: 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I bet you've heard of it. Kalamazoo County Schools. I never have to worry who will meet me at the door. When I'm inside, I feel cared for, included, and heard. Oh, and my friends go here too.
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11: 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What happens here makes a big impact out there. That's why, while I'm here, I work hard and dream big. Because this place tells me I can. Kalamazoo County Schools. Doesn't everyone deserve a place like this?
1: Yeah, buddy. Love the Pretenders.
0: You betcha. Cleveland, right?
1: Yes.
0: Yeah.
13: Now the reason we're here as man and woman.
1: Great timing there, Chrissy.
0: Yeah.
1: It's almost like when 24 seconds hits, wham!
0: Yeah.
1: You know, the gate comes down. No.
0: Yeah.
1: It's an inside radio joke, by the way. We used to.
0: It's called royalties.
1: It's called royalties, yes, yeah. And you can't do that. Show today brought to you in part by the professionals at DeYoung Landscape. 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All right, now I have to, you know, it's kind of fun that when it's raining like crazy outside,
0: yeah,
1: and people don't use the they don't have the service of the rain detector. So you see, you drive along and it's raining like crazy, and the sprinklers are going.
0: Oh,
1: it's a lot of fun.
0: Right, right.
1: It's a lot.
0: Right.
1: The other part about sprinklers that are fun is, and I found this out on Stadium Drive, and we won't talk about who it is, but the sprinklers go all the way around. So if you have your window open and you're on that side, boom, it comes in.
0: Yeah.
1: So you got to be careful.
0: Yeah.
1: Just saying.
0: Right, right. I usually go that way right after I wash the vehicle.
1: Yes.
0: Like, oh.
1: Well, of course.
0: Oh, I'll turn around and go the other way.
1: Just or move all the way around. You know?
0: I just dried this thing off.
1: Yeah. What is the matter with you? It is Wednesday morning. Ken is on vacation.
0: Mm-hmm.
1: Jim is in for Ken, and
0: mm-hmm.
1: Charlie Fredericks is here
0: mm-hmm.
1: to keep me in line, and it's not doing well.
0: No.
1: No, we're both straying off the path and whatever. We're powered by coffee and Sweetwater's donuts this morning. Did you see the size of this donut that I had?
0: That fritter?
1: Yeah, it's going to be like three meals.
0: I had a boat anchor that's smaller than that.
1: They are amazing size.
0: Yes.
1: They really are.
0: That's
1: and,
0: a
1: you
0: fritter
1: know,
0: for four.
1: The hardest part about going into Sweetwater's is, okay, what am I going to choose?
0: Oh, man.
1: Because I've been in there before
0: uh-huh.
1: when people stand there, and you can tell if they haven't been there before, okay? And you got people behind
0: uh-huh.
1: going, just let them go.
0: Yeah, let
1: just
0: them
1: let
0: go.
1: Them go.
0: Yeah.
1: You know, and you can walk over to somebody else. And,
0: yeah.
1: Can I help you? Yes, I know exactly what I want.
0: Right.
1: And they'll still be standing there going, holy crap.
0: Holy crap. Yeah.
1: Whatever.
0: Never seen that flavor before.
1: I did a wedding over at the Western Michigan's campus up in the new alumni building.
0: Okay.
1: In the East Campus area, whatever. And instead of a cake, they had Sweetwater's donuts.
0: Okay.
1: Donuts and donut holes.
0: Okay.
1: I found out later that probably a half a dozen attendees that weren't from here stopped at Sweetwater's the next morning before they left.
0: Okay.
1: Said,
0: so
1: we
0: my granddaughter got married last October,
1: mm-hmm.
0: and instead of wedding cake, they had donut treats.
1: Yes.
0: And it was Grandma and Grandpa's job. We were the donut suppliers, and they said, well, we want 100 dozen from Gall Meadow Farms,
1: mm-hmm.
0: also a pretty fine mm-hmm. donut. And then another, they said, just get them from a big box retailer down the street from Arkansas. And we went, no. 100 from Sweetwater's.
1: Yes, thank you.
0: Yes, and to rave reviews, rave reviews.
1: The last time, my brother Kevin used to have a timeshare down in New Smyrna Beach.
0: Mm-hmm.
1: And we'd always stop by my brother's house in Greenville, South Carolina. And we were told, would you please bring some Sweetwater's donuts down with you? So we had two dozen in the car.
0: Uh-huh.
1: And I remember my cousin, Miles, who's like, now you think he's 11 now, but he was like 7 or something. He goes, wow, I've never had a donut like this. Be a great commercial.
0: Yep.
1: But they're legendary.
0: They do a
1: and
0: job.
1: And when I go to Holland and work at our sister stations up there, on Fridays, it's tradition. I go to Sweetwater's and I bring donuts.
0: Oh, okay.
1: It's very important.
0: Okay.
1: That's a very important thing.
0: Yeah.
1: Now, you might not think this is donut weather, but every kind of weather is donut weather.
0: I didn't know there was an off season for donuts.
1: I don't think there is. But it is going to be warm today. Heat advisory in effect at noon. It is going to get hot, humid, and we may see some relief in thunderstorms, but I wouldn't count on it.
0: I think this breaks on Friday.
1: Yeah. I think the temperature, and it's just in time for the golf tournament.
0: Yeah.
1: So the LPGA event over in the Medalist is hopefully the temperatures will meet. Mitigate a little bit anyway, because it's going to be hot out there on the course.
0: You know, summertime in Southwest Michigan, good.
1: Yeah,
0: we're not surprising
1: Although,
0: anybody here.
1: You know, the thing
0: seems
1: is,
0: a little early.
1: I was going to say usually it's like late July, August.
0: Yeah.
1: You know, and I'm like, okay, this is cool. Not June 10th. No, come on, Mother Nature.
0: Yeah,
1: give
0: this
1: us
0: seems
1: a
0: couple
1: here.
0: Weeks ago. I was covering up plants that I didn't want.
1: Thank you.
0: Yeah.
1: Yes. Yeah. Very much so. Show today brought to you in part by the Greater Kalamazoo Association of Realtors, helping you navigate the complex world of financing, inspections, and negotiating when purchasing a home. 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
26: 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I'm Kim Komando, and every Thursday, I will cut right through it just for you. 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I called it Splash of AI, and it shows regular people how AI is actually saving time and real money right now. 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
3: The Portland City Council has gotten their first look at ordinance amendments that would give their public safety department more authority to break up nuisance parties. They don't have a lot of them, but Public Safety Chief Matthew Wolf says he wants their ordinance to be similar to the one in place in Kalamazoo, just in case they ever need help from other area police agencies.
4: I know that Kalamazoo Township is also looking at enacting a similar ordinance, because any large-scale response is probably going to involve multiple jurisdictions. We want that operational consistency.
3: He says the incident that prompted the amendments happened last year, when a gathering of 200 cars appeared at the old State Farm parking lot on Portage Road. He only had five officers on duty at the time. Now, the officers were able to disperse the crowd, which then headed off to the city of Kalamazoo.
4: And some of those individuals ended up at the Green Door Distillery, and that's where we had a homicide that night. So these things can get out of hand very quickly.
3: He says the ordinance amendments would give his officers the authority to set up police lines and clear large crowds on public and private property when they threaten public safety.
4: We hope we never have to use these, but we want to get ahead of it, just like May 8th, 2024 wasn't the day to start planning for a tornado. We want to get ahead of these things.
3: The Portage Council is scheduled to take a vote on the ordinance amendments in 2 weeks. A decade after nine cyclists were hit by Charles Pickett Jr. in Kalamazoo County, friends, family, other cyclists gathering yesterday to finish the ride to remember the five who were killed. Now, Paul Gobble, Sheila Jeske, Jennifer Johnson, and Paul Runnels were injured. Runnels led the pack of bicyclists from Gull Road to the memorial site. From there, more than a dozen bicyclists finished the more than 20-mile bike ride that the nine were doing when they were hit by Pickett's pickup truck. The crash killed Debbie Bradley, Melissa Fevig-Hughes, Fred Nelson, Larry Pollock, and Suzanne Sipple on June 9, 2016. The State Court of Appeals overturning a conviction against a man in connection with the 2020 plot to kidnap Governor Gretchen Whitmer.
5: Joseph Morrison had been found guilty and sentenced in 2022 after prosecutors argued he provided material support for a terroristic act. The Court of Appeals vacated the conviction Tuesday, ruling 3-0 that the trial judge had given flawed instructions to the jury. At trial, a lawyer for Morrison raised several concerns about the case. The appeals court focused on the argument that prosecutors had improperly relied on kidnapping as an underlying crime to support a conviction under the anti-terrorism statute. The judges found that kidnapping did not qualify as a violent felony, meaning the convictions could not stand. Michigan Attorney General Dennis Essel calling the decision completely and irredeemably nonsensical, outrageous, and irresponsible. Nessel's office, who is responsible for prosecuting the case, says they will appeal.
6: Kyle Kimball, the Michigan News Network.
3: Police are investigating after four adults were shot and killed at a home in Livonia late Tuesday afternoon. They responded to a shots fired report at the home in the 19,000 block of Rensselaer Street near 7 Mile Road just before 6 p.m. Dean Schultz is a neighbor.
7: It's heartbreaking for everybody involved. You know, it's hopefully it's somebody's kid, it's somebody's daughter, son, brother, friend, uncle, cousin. It's absolutely heartbreaking.
3: The suspect exited the home when police arrived with his hands raised and was immediately arrested. Three of the four victims are family members. The fourth was in a relationship with someone inside the home. No names or ages have yet been released. That's the latest from the WKZO Newsroom. I'm Mike Alarney. 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
0: I'm Therese Crowley. President Trump tells Fox Iran had a chance to sign a deal and survive, and posting now they'll have to pay the price after three waves of U.S. retaliatory strikes and the harrowing story of Iran downing an Army Apache helicopter.
8: President Trump tells Fox News that the Iranian drone lodged in between the two pilots in this helicopter. They were flying very low. And so these pilots were trying to take down the helicopter with the drone lodged into this gunship without it exploding.
0: Fox's Trey Yingston in Tel Aviv says President Trump told him he's close to ordering more strikes against Iran's bridges and power plants. Maine primary voters picked Democrat Graham Plattner to take on Senator Susan Collins despite his Nazi tattoo and trouble with women. Consumer price index for May coming in hot as expected, up 0.5%, 4.2% for the year. 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
9: The heat is on today. We have a heat advisory out there. Kalamazoo, Battle Creek, and points to the south. Feel like readings will eclipse 90 degrees, maybe even mid to upper 90s. And then we'll have a chance of some strong, if not severe, thunderstorms developing this evening. Expect a high of 87. Those showers and thunderstorms will continue rolling through the rest of the night, low near 67. And Thursday, another hot and humid one with the potential of more severe weather. Once again, it looks like late Thursday evening in the overnight. I'm Storm Team 8 meteorologist Matt Kirkwood tracking southwest Michigan's weather.
1: Thanks, Matt. Right now, 76 steamy degrees out there. 590-1069 FM, WKZO. Again, as he said, that heat advisory will kick in here in a couple hours, so be ready. Nonetheless, traffic, other than we've got some construction issues in and around the area, it's flowing smoothly. If you see something, text it to us at 80373 or give us a call here at 382-4280. We will pass it along to everyone else on this Wednesday morning, 941.
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1: Here we go. I like the fact that this song, when I wake up, you can tell the brogue.
27: Oh, absolutely.
1: You know, it's what's cool.
27: Absolutely.
1: You know, because there are some singers that won't have that. You know, they try to get rid of it.
27: I was in Trader Joe's last year, and this came over their system. What a fun place to work, because when it gets to the chorus, half the store went do-do-do-do, and the other half answered do-do-do-do.
1: Yeah,
27: so by the second time around, the whole store is singing it. It was fun.
1: It sounds like, you know, you got to have some fun.
27: They have fun in that building.
1: Yes, they do. Yeah, if you remember, yes.
27: Yeah.
1: They do. They do
27: and
1: very
27: then
1: much.
27: I've been in there, and right down from Trader Joe's is Crumble, the gourmet cookie place.
1: Oh, yes.
27: You know, when they have a mismatch or an order that doesn't get picked up?
1: Uh-huh.
27: They give it to Trader Joe's break room.
1: Oh, there we go. That's cool.
27: Yeah. Yeah. Now, I've been there when they take boxes back to the break room. Mm-hmm. I go, wow, good timing.
1: Yeah, thank you.
27: You could have shared.
1: You know, Trader Joe's is one of those places you can go, and if you have, you know, you got a question, they know. Oh, and, yeah. I mean, there's people all over the place.
27: They're not afraid of payroll.
1: No, they're not. Yeah. No. And they have a lot of people in there, which is really cool. And their animal crackers are awesome.
27: Oh, yeah. there's not a whole lot in there that's not good.
1: No, thank you.
27: Yeah.
1: You know, they could probably have liver or lima beans stuff in there, and I might go,
27: we get their frozen Kung Pao chicken. I've had worse Kung Pao chicken in an actual Chinese restaurant.
1: Thank you.
27: So,
1: thank you very much.
27: It's legit. Yeah.
1: I like the orange chicken. It's really
27: yep.
1: That's very, good very, very good. Tigers won yesterday, 10-4. They'll play again tonight at Comerica Park. The White Sox won 2-1 over Atlanta. They will again play tonight. And then the Cubs lost out in Colorado. Those two teams will play again tonight as well. Cubs lost 7-2. Growlers lost,
27: but
1: 5-2. But they didn't lose any ground to Royal Oak in the Great Lakes Eastern Division. They're still a game up.
27: Good deal.
1: And they're off tonight, which is a good night to be off. Thank you very much.
27: Yes. I have been down at Stryker Field on a hot day.
1: Now, hockey may be the last thing you're thinking of in 90-degree weather, but still doing a Stanley Cup.
27: Okay.
1: Which is cool. And it's tied up 2-2 as Vegas lost to Carolina last night. 5-3, and it's now best of three.
27: Okay,
1: so which is pretty cool.
27: Yeah, keeps it exciting.
1: Game four of the NBA finals is tonight at the Madison Square Garden. New York leads San Antonio 2-1. So the Knicks win, they can go up big 3-1 because it's tough to come back from that.
27: Canadian Open starts this week. So
1: yep, Canadian Open starts this week, and the Firekeepers Casino Hotel LPGA event, the Epson Tour, will kick off on Thursday.
27: Yeah,
1: well.
27: Out at the Medalist.
1: Yes.
27: Yeah.
1: Yeah, first time it's going to be out there. And when we talked to Lowell the other day, this is not going to be the last.
27: Yeah.
1: I get the feeling they're going to go, you know what? We need to come back here. Just saying.
27: Yeah.
1: It is 9:46 on this Wednesday morning. Jim in for Ken. Charlie Frederick's here helping me get through the day and making things a whole lot more fun. So We're having a good time.
27: Yeah, we are.
1: And it's up a degree. 77 now at 590.
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1: Did you ever see this movie?
27: Yes.
1: With Michael J. Fox?
27: Yes.
1: Secret of My Success.
27: Yeah.
1: It's a cool movie. It really is. Thanks.
27: She didn't say which way. Sure you do?
1: Yeah.
27: It's still open for interpretation.
1: Thank you so much, indeed. It is.
27: I bet you didn't intend for it to go that way.
1: No, not quite. 9:50 here at 590-1069 FMWKZO as we get ready to wrap up the Wednesday edition of the Kalamazoo Morning Show. Having fun. And my headphones are going bad again. There we go. Man, I would take a sledgehammer to this thing, but I'm pretty sure that it wouldn't help.
27: Wouldn't help.
1: I would feel better.
27: I've had a consistent hum both days I've been in here.
1: Yeah, I know.
27: It almost overpowers the ringing in my ear. But
1: yeah. our IT guy's outside. Maybe I should go, hey, Justin, you want to come in here and see this? Nope. Nothing that a sledgehammer won't fix. I'll tell you that right now. It is going to be hot outside. Heat advisory today kicks in at noon. Just be careful out there. Take care of pets. Take care of kids. Take care of you. Stay hydrated and do everything you possibly can to keep yourself as safe as you possibly can. So coming up, we'll wrap things up here in a second or two. Charlie Fredericks again with me today. We're having some fun, consuming some coffee, and trying to irritate as many people as we possibly can. So,
27: I think we've succeeded.
1: I think so. It's a good goal.
27: Yeah.
1: And we'll thank everybody who kicked in today to help us get through some stuff. So stay tuned. 9:52 WKZO News Time.
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1: Here we go. That's a good way to go out.
27: I'm thinking.
1: Yeah. The Black Keys. Gold on the ceiling. Good stuff.
27: Yeah, absolutely.
1: Good
27: stuff.
1: It's been
27: fun picking this music.
1: Yeah, you've done a great job.
27: Thank you. Folks liked it.
1: Yeah, hope so. Let's thank everybody who popped in today. For us to start things off with the sheriff.
27: Yep, good sheriff to see him again. Been a
1: sheriff
27: couple
1: Rick
27: years.
1: Sheriff Fuller of Kalamazoo County. Kristen Chesick from the Arts Council of Greater Kalamazoo stopped in. Thanks again to Samantha Wagner, who's the defending champion of the Firekeepers Casino Hotel Championship, which is over at the Medalist this week.
27: Mm-hmm.
1: And thank you again, because she she was like 20 minutes from tea time.
27: Yes, and so, took the time to talk to us. That was neat.
1: That was very nice. Yeah. Mary Beth Block from the City of Portage, bringing us up to date. And Rachel from Southwest Michigan First.
27: Yeah,
1: so we appreciate
27: big lineup.
1: It. Tomorrow, Discover Kalamazoo, we'll talk to them. Again, our feature with the golf. KVCC feature, Jessica, one of my favorite people in the whole world, will be here from Harding's. To talk all things wine, and Holly Waite from the Summer Food Program, Parchment and Comstock, and my guest host tomorrow is Monica Trey from Kalamazoo and Bloom.
27: Okay.
1: So thank you once again for you. Now, first, before we leave, there is a tourist destination you should go to, and it is?
27: This just became public at the U.S. Navy Aviation Museum in Pensacola, which is where all Navy pilots are trained. It's where the Blue Angels are based out of. They just opened in their museum, gift shop, whatever, the experience. It is a life-size mock-up F-18, 360-degree movement, and you ride as the number four slot in the Blue Angels.
1: Whoa! That's worth driving down for, man.
27: Yeah, I guess it's pretty intense because it's, you know, it's total screen. Yeah, it's not like you're looking at a little monitor. You're sitting in a cockpit of an F-18.
1: Oh, boy.
27: Yeah. Yeah. Which, at peak performance, they're between 18 and 12 inches from the wingtip to canopy.
1: Okay.
27: At speed.
1: I bet there's a few people are going to crash and burn in its simulator.
27: I'm thinking.
1: That's okay. It's all just there on the screen.
27: Yeah, not that I'm biased, but they're the best demonstration team in the world.
1: Go ahead and say it. I keep waiting for you to say, go Navy, beat Army.
27: The Army doesn't fly fighters. They fly helicopters extremely well.
1: Yes, they do.
27: Extremely well. But,
1: yes, they do.
27: Yeah.
1: They don't.
27: No, it's been a lot of fun.
1: It has been an extreme pleasure to have you here again. And we had him here Monday and had him here Wednesday. And so when we're back in August, so you've been warned, we'll have you back again. So thanks again for coming in.
27: Oh, you're welcome.
1: I appreciate it very much.
27: Yep.
1: Heat advisory today until 8 o'clock tonight. It's going to kick off at noon. Please be careful out there. We'll be back tomorrow morning, 6 o'clock. Jim in for Ken. 590, 106.9 FM, WKZO. Have a wonderful day.
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9: I may keep going. I'm Chris Foster of Fox News. President Trump says he's close to ordering strikes on infrastructure targets in Iran. There have been new strikes on military facilities in southern Iran. Fox's Trey Yinks reports from Tel Aviv, Israel.
10: Overnight, the United States launched a series of airstrikes against Iranian targets along the coast. The Iranians responded with missile fire toward U.S. forces. And I spoke with President Trump earlier. He told me he may keep going and is even getting closer to targeting Iranian power plants and bridges because President Trump says the Iranians are tapping the U.S. along at the negotiating table. This is a significant development and a change in thinking here because the president says they had a chance to sign a deal and survive. And ultimately, this week, they shot down a U.S. Apache helicopter with a drone.
9: The president says that drone was lodged in between the two pilots on fire, and it's a miracle they survived, located and rescued by an unmanned rescue boat. The president this hour is scheduled to be signing a $70 billion funding bill for immigration and border enforcement passed by the House, 214-212. The Senate passed it last week. Consumer inflation's back up over 4%.
11: The consumer price index rose last month. The 4.2% annual pace is the largest increase since April of 2023. Excluding food and energy, core CPI rose 2.9% for the year ending in May.
9: Fox's Jenny Casola. The winner of the Democrats' Maine Senate primary, Graham Plattner, says opponents and the national media are trying to make the campaign about mistakes he's made in the past.
12: This is a movement about us, about the far too many working far too hard and struggling far too much at the hands of the ruling class. Yeah. It is not a story of my hardship. It's of our hardship.
9: He's trying to win Republican Susan Collins' Senate seat. South Carolina Senate Republican Lindsey Graham wins his primary and faces the Democrats' Annie Andrews. 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
9: House Speaker Mike Johnson's back at the White House this morning to meet with President Trump about Friday's deadline to renew the FISA 702 foreign surveillance program. Some lawmakers have privacy concerns, and Democrats say they'll vote no as long as Bill Pulte is still being named acting director of national intelligence. He's a federal housing official they see as unqualified for that job. Microsoft founder Bill Gates at the Capitol for a voluntary, closed-door, transcribed interview with the House Intelligence Committee about his relationship with Jeffrey Epstein. At least 13 people are reported killed in Pakistani airstrikes in Afghanistan.
2: A spokesman for Afghanistan's Taliban government alleges the strikes killed 11 children, one woman and an elderly man in three provinces. Pakistan says it carried out attacks on militant hideouts, killing at least 26. Months of fighting between the countries has caused hundreds of deaths. Pakistan accuses its neighbor of harboring terrorists who have launched insurgent attacks. The strikes came a day after suspected Pakistani Taliban militants attacked a security post near the Afghan border. Countries including China are trying to get the two sides to negotiate a peace deal. Jonathan Savage, Fox News.
9: A Somali soccer referee is back home, denied entry into the United States to work World Cup matches.
4: Hundreds packed Mogadishu's airport Wednesday morning, waving flags and draping Omar Artan in the colors of Somalia. He was set to be the first Somali referee ever to officiate a World Cup, one of Africa's best, until U.S. border agents denied him entry. A Trump administration official says the vetting turned up what it called derogatory information, including alleged association with suspected members of terror organizations. Artan denies any wrongdoing and said he had a valid visa and the proper paperwork. He told the crowd Wednesday he'll be back for the next World Cup.
9: Fox's Jared Max. Oil prices up about 1% after the resumption of U.S.-Iran airstrikes. Stocks are lower this morning on Wall Street. I'm Chris Foster, Fox News.
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5: The heat is on today. We have a heat advisory out there, Kalamazoo, Battle Creek, and points to the south. Feel like readings will eclipse 90 degrees, maybe even mid to upper 90s, and then we'll have a chance of some strong, if not severe, thunderstorms developing this evening. Expect a high of 87. Those showers and thunderstorms will continue rolling through the rest of the night, low near 67. And Thursday, another hot and humid one with the potential of more severe weather. Once again, it looks like late Thursday evening in the overnight. I'm Storm Team 8 meteorologist Matt Kirkwood tracking southwest Michigan's weather.
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25: Remember that day back in the middle of winter when you were griping because you had to scrape the windshield off and you had to put your boots on and you just couldn't get warmed up? And, oh, it was gray and snowy and cold and slushy and... Yeah, well, now you got the opposite. When you walk out with that Frank Sinatra suit on and it sticks to you by the time you get to the car. Welcome to, I don't think it's technically even summer yet, but it's late spring in Michigan on radio stations across the state from the end of the road at the top of the world with a tale well calculated to keep you in suspense. We get your Hump Day Wednesday turkey on the road. Oh, you got to take your kid to soccer practice today, huh? I wonder if the coach will be talking about World Cup, which gets started on Friday all around America. And there'll be events all through this week, all around the big cities. And, yeah, baseball and tennis and all the rest of the summer sports, golf, are going to take backstage in the world anyway to soccer and the World Cup events that take place in Canada and the United States and Mexico. And, of course, we will no longer have golf in Detroit, and we will no longer have the PGA Tour in Michigan, as this will be, it was announced yesterday, the final Rocket Classic. And that's been moved now to late July. It used to be in late June down at the Detroit Golf Club. This is it. It's over, and the PGA Tour is gone. But fear not, we've got the Michigan Open going on right now at Shanty Creek Resort at the Cedar River Course. That's one of the oldest golf tournaments in America. They got interrupted by storms yesterday, and so they'll still conclude on Thursday, it looks like, but we'll get a report a little bit later. And this weekend is also the Firekeepers Casino Golf Classic in Marshall at the Medalist Golf Club. And so the Epson Tour players are here, the professional women who are seeking to make it to the LPGA Tour. And if they did, they would be playing, for instance, in Midland this weekend, where the LPGA has an event. And next week in Grand Rapids, where we're heard at WTKG, the Meyer LPGA Classic. So women's golf in Michigan and the Michigan Open still on. And you have one more chance to see some of the PGA Tour quote-unquote stars anyway later in July for the very last time. When you're in Detroit for the very first time, you might be able to drive over the Gordie Howe Bridge, named for a hockey player connecting the United States and Canada. You used to just have the Ambassador Bridge and the Windsor Tunnel. Now, the Gordie Howe Bridge to the south, I guess it would be. It's down the river just a little bit from the Ambassador Bridge, and it's mainly meant to connect trucks from I-75 right onto the... is it the 401 freeway there? That way they don't have to go over the old Ambassador Bridge. They don't have to go through southwest Detroit and downtown Windsor. They can avoid it all, connecting quickly. And that's been a big project that the Canadians have funded, and Rick Snyder and Dennis Muchmore negotiated. Dennis Muchmore will join us a little bit later. He was the chief of staff for Governor Snyder. About the Gordie Howe Bridge, named for Gordie Howe, the greatest of them all, the late hockey player that we've had the, really just a blessing to have interviewed him a number of times and been with him personally on a number of occasions, too.
0: The greatest of them all. You can have your choice.

0: last time the World Cup was in, quote unquote, the Americas, they figured out how to put grass inside so they could play the World Cup events in Detroit. I can't even believe that happened sometime. And sometimes the things in Detroit history amaze me. Like when John Paul II visited, went right through Hamtramck on the Pope Mobile, and he had a mass in the Silverdome too. But World Cup came to America, and World Cup came to Detroit, and Trey Rogers was involved. And Michigan State is involved again this year in the World Cup events. They got 16 stadiums ready across North America. We'll find out which ones were challenging and which ones were, you know, intriguing for lots of reasons. I don't know. I kind of get interested in stadiums. Andrew Abood at the Abood Law Firm will be here, and it'll be two very sad stories that we'll be talking about. One is the stabbing that took place by this 17-year-old named, well, it doesn't matter what his name, and you heard it in the news yesterday. He was found guilty quickly by a jury, sentenced to 30 years in prison. He stabbed someone at a track meet, another kid who was also 17, when they had a little dispute about this tent that he was in. And so now it has become a controversial issue, and racism is injected, and we're going to talk to Andrew about that. He's the attorney at the Abood Law Firm and also podcaster, the A-List Hour with Andrew Abood, which you can get wherever you get your podcasts. Also, there was a boating accident. I think this was in Miami, in fact, where the father was driving some kids and his family on a boat, you know, with a motor on the back, and he hit a buoy at high speeds, and it was a tragedy. His father was in the courtroom, and he was so emotional and broke down crying so badly that they had to stop the proceedings for the day. And they told the attorney, you got to get a hold of your client. It's terrible, but we're talking about it as a cautionary tale for boating, and we do that in honor of Jonathan Albrand from the Coast Guard and from Lake Lansing, and he was vice commodore there, and always every year he comes on and talks to us about boating safety. He can't do that this year because he's in hospice now and unable to communicate, but he can communicate, and he keeps in touch with social media and keeps in touch with us, and we just want to say thank you for the warnings and the encouragement he gave all of us over the years to boat safely. So stay tuned for that. We will meet one of the players from the Epson Tour who is coming on Terra Firma for the Firekeepers Golf Classic a little bit later, too. Former Speaker of the House, Jace Bulger. Oh, don't worry. We've got lots of politics coming your way, too. And Larry Olmsted, travel writer, will be with us. And Amy Piper, who's written a book called Small Town Michigan, Legends, Lore, and Attractions to the Wolverine States. I don't know, maybe some people say, hey, what about it being a Spartan? You know, let's not get into that. We have enough division as it is. Welcome to Wednesday. Michael Patrick Shields through the AT&T microphones. And I know it's gonna be
1: a lovely day. On each episode of My Business Matters, the Michigan Chamber podcast, a Michigan Chamber team member will sit down with a special guest or guests who are influential employers, policymakers, and leaders here in Michigan. 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
2: 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Marine, homicide prosecutor, Attorney General, Mike Cox for governor. 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

0: 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And if you see legislation passed at the state level or the federal level, you can bet somehow Americans for Prosperity and Tim Golding, the state director for AARP Michigan, was involved. And we know that you have a life to live. And while it may seem obvious if you watch cable news, what side or one the other, whoever's covering what, with what sort of spin, Americans for Prosperity, and Billy Grazier in this case, understands what you're looking for when you elect someone, when you pay your tax dollars, when you're looking for results from somebody that you can count on. This is what you really want. And while it's easy to pick one side or another, and you do in the ballot box, and maybe when you donate money, that kind of thing, maybe when you get involved, what about this philosophy coming from Billy at Americans for Prosperity?
1: Most people aren't asking what party is going to win in 2026. It's more like, how did the government acquire the earth, and why do we have to pay so much to live here? Hardworking Michiganders aren't thinking in terms of Republican talking points or Democrat talking points. We're just thinking about our grocery bill, our utility bill, our mortgage, our kids' futures. We like some Republican ideas. We like some Democrat ideas. Frankly, we just don't trust politicians from either party. We want what is simple. Stop charging us so much for living. Stop spending so much of our money. Stop making everything more expensive. Michigan families aren't looking for a savior. We can do that. We just want someone we can trust. Be the candidate who tells the truth, even when it's uncomfortable. Be the candidate who treats taxpayer dollars like they matter. Be the candidate who puts promised results ahead of party. If we're going to restore Michigan's standing as a leader, it's not going to happen with partisan slogans. It will happen when Michigan taxpayers finally have leaders they can trust. People over politics, baby.
0: And why keep voting the same way and expecting a different result? That's something you might ask yourself, and you might say, well, you know, I've always voted this way. My parents voted this way. Expect the same result if you vote the same way, and people who spout the same philosophies. How about something new? You don't want Diet Pepsi. You don't want Diet Coke. You want orange juice? Look for orange juice. And thank you for Americans for Prosperity. It's Michael Patrick Shields with you through the AT&T microphones. I want to give you some other advice, too, that you could get also in the book that I've written called Invite Yourself to the Party. That's also available at Amazon.com. It's got lots of radio stories and fun sort of assertive stories about how you can get yourself in the mix socially, professionally, etc. But sometimes it takes old money for us to get a little lesson now and again about, you know, once we get somewhere, once we get to the party, how do we behave in the most effective way, in the most professional way and dignified way?
2: Never act impressed by someone more successful than you. The way you carry yourself in those first few minutes decides whether they speak to you as an equal or as an audience. Here's how old money handles it. Rule one, don't compliment their success. I love what you've built is what fans say. Equals talk about something else entirely. Rule two, don't shrink your own life to fit the room. No self-deprecating jokes. No, I'm just apologizing for what you do is the loudest signal you don't belong. Rule three, don't reach for their level. Name-dropping someone you know at their tier, bringing up the deal you almost made, it's borrowing credibility you haven't earned yet. But here's the rule that matters most. Watch how they treat you when you don't perform. Someone secure becomes more interested when you don't flatter them. Someone insecure loses interest the moment you stop. How a successful person handles your composure tells you exactly how secure their success actually is. How would you start a conversation with the most successful person in the room?
0: Yeah, what's the question there? As Father Jake Folio used to say, in order to be reverent, you have to be irreverent. I can win a fight with a boxer, but I don't know how to knock out a clown. It's MPS.
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0: Alex Trayman is the Jerusalem Bureau Chief at Jewish News Syndicate.
7: It's clear that there's a difference of view between the president and the prime minister. The president seems to want to find an end to this conflict, reached by diplomatic means almost at any cost, and Prime Minister Netanyahu recognizes that this war between Israel and Iran and its network of terror proxies is not over.
0: A lot of talk there about the Strait of Hormuz. What about the Straits of Mackinac? There was a development yesterday in the ferry situation. Now, you might think I'm going to talk about Mackinac Island and the ferry. I'm going to talk about Mackinac City and the ferries. What did they decide? Well, the Mackinac City now says, hey, we want in on some of this, and they're going to charge the ferry companies a couple hundred thousand big ones. Yep, the officials in the city, that's Mackinac with a W, voted to establish a $200,000 annual fee on the ferry lines that are serving Mackinac Island. And the boat owners might challenge the effort in court, but the city council didn't care. They went ahead with it anyway. So if you're the ferry companies, you're getting it from both ends now, the island and the city. And so see what happens next. The company is warning the island that they might not even run next year and telling the city we're going to challenge that in court. These ferries are now owned by a Florida billionaire, David Hoffman's company. Stay tuned for all of that. Meanwhile, I mentioned the Straits of Mackinac. Enbridge Energy's Line 5 pipelines have been there for 60 years. They'll be 100 feet below in the bedrock when Enbridge builds the Great Lakes Tunnel. Makes everybody happy. And Ryan Duffy from Enbridge Energy gave us an update on the straits and energy in North America right now. Rising prices. So
8: we really see how disruptions anywhere can impact the prices people see at the pump. And what we see has really become clear is that reliable infrastructure plays such an important role in keeping the market supplied and functioning efficiently. And so what's going on really shows that North America is in a great position to have an important role because we have all these abundant natural gas resources and the infrastructure networks we have. And those reliable transportation systems are really essential to connecting the resources. And we also see that we need every piece of the infrastructure network. You can't be taking pieces out or offline because that really has impacts.
0: Ryan Duffy from Enbridge Energy, Michael Patrick Shields through the AT&T microphones.
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10: The Portage City Council has gotten their first look at ordinance amendments that could give their public safety department more authority to break up nuisance parties. They don't have a lot of them, but Public Safety Chief Matthew Wolf says he wants their ordinance to be similar to the one in Kalamazoo, just in case they ever need help from any other police agencies.
11: I know that Kalamazoo Township is also looking at enacting a similar ordinance, because any large-scale response is probably going to involve multiple jurisdictions. We want that operational consistency.
10: Says the incident that prompted the amendments happened last year when a gathering of 200 cars appeared at the old State Farm parking lot on Portage Road. They only had five officers on duty. They dispersed the crowd, which then headed off to Kalamazoo. Some of those people ended up at the Green Door Distillery, and there was a homicide there that night. The council is set to take a vote on the ordinance amendments in 2 weeks. In the WKZO Newsroom, I'm Michael Arnold.
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12: I'm Beth Fisher. Two tornadoes touched down in Michigan Tuesday afternoon, one in Freeland between Saginaw and Midland. It's in the middle of Tittabawassee Township, where Philip Shaver is fire chief.
13: We didn't have any like heavy damage where our homes were totally destroyed, but we had a couple homes that had, I call it moderate damage, where the roofs were ripped off and some windows blown out. We had one outshed, I think it was a 24 by 24 outshed that was blown over. A smaller, like a 10 by 12 shed tipped over.
12: Shaver says a couple of campers were knocked over and there was damage to siding and fencing. He says about 35 homes were affected, but they'll continue to assess damage today. No one was injured. A small tornado hit a farm field in Montrose, northwest of Flint. Some people are dropping pounds and dropping out of love. MNN's Tracy McCaskill.
14: Experts in family law and mental health are noticing an emerging phenomenon where rapid weight loss from drugs like Ozempic and Wegovy lead to higher rates of breakups and or divorces. According to Psychology Today, it's the Ozempic divorce effect. Carrie Kwaywick is a licensed marriage and family therapist at Birmingham Maple Clinic and says this is a challenge for some, but it's not a one-size-fits-all.
15: Yeah, 100%. For some people, these are very, very, very magical drugs. They help them lose weight. They gain confidence in our relationships. They may change the dopamine we get from our loving relationships. They also can change the way we connect with people. If food is something you connect with someone else, cooking food with your partner, enjoying meals together, if that's one source of how you connect with other people, it can also disrupt that.
14: I'm Tracy McCaskill for the Michigan News Network.
12: Tonight's Powerball jackpot is $238 million. I'm Beth Fisher for the Michigan News Network.
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17: Mostly sunny, hot, and humid today with a heat advisory posted near I-94. The high temperature rises close to 90. Thunderstorms are likely this evening, and some could be severe with damaging winds, a low in the upper 60s. Thursday brings more heat and humidity, plus the potential for another round of severe storms later in the evening, a high temperature near 90 again. It'll cool off some this weekend with a chance of rain overnight from Saturday into Sunday, highs near 80 degrees. Tracking Southwest Michigan's weather, I'm Storm Team 8 meteorologist Scott Larson.
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0: Trey Rogers is one of the most famous people in the world, or should I say on the planet, when it comes to grass. And I'm not talking about the kind you smoke. I'm talking about the kind you play on. Professor of turf grass management at Michigan State University, but the world-renowned expert in turf management. As World Cup comes again to the Americas, and maybe the first time you got to know Trey Rogers was with our friend Roger Faulkner, back when World Cup came to USA, came to Michigan, came to the dear departed Silver Dome, and they figured out how to grow grass inside. It was decades ago, but it seems like only yesterday, and he's still deeply involved in this year's FIFA World Cup, which starts this week and continues through this part of the summer. Thank you for being here. I know you're in high demand all around the world, and I welcome you back to the airwaves.
1: Well, good morning. Yes, Michael Patrick. I'm doing great, and thanks for having me.
0: I know it's a science for you, and you're a guru, but do you ever just take your shoes off and have some splendor in the grass and feel the blades between your toes?
1: I've loved that for my whole life. So I certainly like walking barefoot on the grass, and I don't think there's a lot of people that would argue with that.
0: Something about it being connected to the earth in that fashion, and we appreciate that romance of it very much, but it is science for you, and I understand, once again, World Cup has turned to you, this time for the venues across America and across Mexico and Canada at which these events are going to be played. What's different this time around than last time World Cup came to America?
1: I think the size and the complexity of the tournament is much different, you know, 16 sites versus 9. Yeah, we were spread out in 32, obviously, from Boston to California, sprinkled with New York, with Chicago and Detroit in there. But now we have three countries, and, you know, not every country is, is used to some of the techniques that we wanted to employ in the United States. That had to be dealt with and taught, so to speak, and everybody's responded beautifully. But the size, and then FIFA has a lot more requirements than they did in 94, in my opinion. I mean, but the requirements are just based on the technology. And for example, a great example is we didn't have any kind of rigged lighting that we could bring inside the Silver Dome. So, that wasn't available. But that's just common now. That is common all over the world. There's one major company called SGL. There's a couple of other minor companies that are, you know, clicking on their heels. And, you know, so to have extra lighting to repair from shaded areas, from these stone dome stadiums, you know, whether, you know, a shaded stadium or a dome stadium, that's common and that's a requirement. Okay, FIFA says, yes, you will buy those. Yes, they will be employed. And that was kind of, and then, you know, Michigan State and the University of Tennessee, this is primarily University of Tennessee's area, give us a formula for how we're going to employ these lights, particularly in these dome situations. So that's a great example of the requirement, Michael Patrick.
0: Playing indoors was a novelty, very unusual back when the Silver Dome had World Cup. It's not so much now, is it?
1: No, you know, it's not a novelty, but, you know, it is still not a cracked code, because if we play indoors, it is still considered to be a temporary turf. We don't have a turf that's in there permanently. I'll give you a couple of good examples. Phoenix and Las Vegas, that's a retractable field. So it's never in there so long that the grass is going to get under some duress. And so, you know, that is still one code that has not quite been cracked, and that is permanent installation of turf grass. And so these two are still temporary installations that we're doing.
0: Which of these stadiums around Mexico, Canada, and the USA was the most challenging, and why?
1: I think they all had their challenges. And the reason I answer it that way, every stadium had a challenge because every stadium had to have some sort of a manipulation. I would tell you the only stadium that was ready to play from day one was Toronto. And that is because that's an MLS stadium that is of the perfect size, and they've got all the FIFA requirements already in them because they are a grass stadium that is in a northern climate. So they had everything. But interestingly, what they didn't have was enough seats. So instead of having to manipulate the field, they had to manipulate the seats. Because what FIFA loves about the stadiums, of course, is the number of people that can get into them. And so when you think about something, a great example is Kansas City. Kansas City's a wonderful stadium. Kansas City's going to have just a great World Cup because of their grass, but the field wasn't big enough. Okay, so the footprint wasn't big enough. So over the last couple of summers, they had to remove 10 rows of seats. And so last year, if you were watching a Kansas City football game, it's the same size field, but those people in those first 10 rows were actually sitting on bleachers, so to speak, removable bleachers. And now they've been removed. Now we've gone ahead and put in the root zone, built out the field, and it'll look like, it'll look great. But when you say what's the most problematic, you know, I think everything had their issue. And it's because of the diversity. You know, you think back to Qatar, and from the furthest part from Stadium A to Stadium G was from here to Alma, Michigan. And obviously we have a lot bigger issue than that. But all the stadiums were built the same. We don't have anything that was built the same. And so hats off to all the people, and it's been, you know, tremendous amount of work by a tremendous amount of people over the last 5 years. And, you know, yes, we've done our work with the grass and helping to come up with a recipe along with the University of Tennessee, who's really been a big leader in this. But we're a small cog in that wheel, in my mind. So.
0: These tickets are expensive. Will you get to some of the games?
1: I am. The reason I brought up Kansas City is because that is where I'm going to go with my family. I have my daughter and my son-in-law and two of my grandchildren live in Kansas City.
0: Oh, nice.
1: And so I said, we'll bring our other daughter and son in from there. And I said, why not? And we're going to go to a game. We're going to go to a knockout round game. AI tells my daughter that we could see the United States play if they finish third in the group stage. And I'm like, okay, I don't know which way to root. So anyway, we'll be there regardless.
0: And they'll all be there because of you again. And we appreciate that very much. Well, think of you too watching Wimbledon, all that tennis on grass at the Lawn and Tennis Club there in London is kind of amazing to me too. And I'm sure that's not easy either to keep up grass like that and weather conditions and all the rest of it. Trey Rogers, Michigan State University, which was it 30 some years ago that they put grass pods inside the Silver Dome, and now the technology and the romance of it all continues. Thank you. It's Michael Patrick Shields, ready for World Cup, enjoying it throughout.
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0: theme from when the events were held in Korea and Japan, and Jennifer Lopez sang Let's Get Loud that year. We are getting loud about World Cup. We're excited about it. It's Michael Patrick Shields broadcasting from the Los Angeles venue. Now, we've got venues in Canada and Mexico and the United States, all over the United States. It'll be SoFi Stadium here in Los Angeles, and it's not too far from Pershing Square. And in the Beverly Hills area and in this part of Los Angeles, there are a great many Persians, or Iranians, if you will, excited about Iran playing. In fact, Iran's game, one of the first of the weekend, the beginning of World Cup here. And so you say, wait a minute, Iran versus whoever inside the United States, does that present any diplomatic complications? Well, it seems that it has. And we are going to turn to a guest we've had before on the program, Alireza Jafarzadeh, who is the deputy director of the National Council of the Resistance of Iran and a graduate of the University of Michigan. Too bad we don't have any soccer games in the big house, but I don't think they would fit on the field down there, and it would have required major reconstruction. Nevertheless, thank you for being here. Salam, and welcome to the program.
1: Thank you so much. It's always a pleasure to be on your show.
0: Thank you. Is the Iranian team going to get a fair shake, or are they going to be smiled at through cold teeth here in the United States?
1: Well, you know, as you mentioned earlier, there is a lot of controversy and issues related to that. Not because of the team itself or the players itself, but because we are talking about a regime that is involved in the killings in Iran. Remember back in January of this year, there were protests in all 31 provinces of Iran, and people were chanting, you know, for freedom, and they wanted to end the rule of the clerics. And the regime had to kill thousands upon thousands of people to just to stay in power temporarily. Among those that the regime kills are actually the athletes, including soccer players. Today there is going to be a big exhibition and a press conference in Los Angeles by former players of the Iranian national football team and others who are saying that we have had our players, our colleagues, been killed and murdered because the regime didn't like their political views. And, you know, one example is the case of Habib Habiri, who was the captain of the Iranian national team, and he actually scored the winning goal against Kuwait that got Iran into the World Cup for the first time. Very popular figure. But the regime arrested him in the 80s and executed him just because of his political beliefs, because he was a member of the main Iranian opposition, the MEK. And that, you know, became set the pace for everything else, that showing the world that the regime doesn't care about sports or athletes or anything like that. They care about their survival. And also over the years, the past few decades, the military, the IRGC, that is the same organ that is in charge of killing protesters and behind terrorism and behind the nuclear weapons, they are actually running the sports institutions and federations in Iran. The Football Association in Iran is controlled by the Revolutionary Guards. The head of the sports, Iranian Football Federation, is an IRGC person called Mehdi Taj. That's why he actually didn't get a visa. He's stuck. He's sitting in Mexico, not allowed to come to the United States because of his ties with the IRGC and involved in the repression. So that's why there is a lot more than just a team playing. It's, you know, people are saying this is a regime that is involved in killing the athletes. And that's why there's a call for expelling the Iranian regime from FIFA. The same way that South Africa was actually banned by the World Athletic Organizations, including FIFA at the time when apartheid was ruling in South Africa and there was so much discrimination. So that's the case that we're talking about now.
0: Iran will play New Zealand, then Belgium in Los Angeles, then they go to Seattle to take on Egypt. And I understand they have to basically make their base in Mexico and come back and forth for these games. And we do remember, with a minute or so left, that some of the members of the women's team, time to get asylum, they did, attempted in Australia. They ended up back in Iran, didn't they, or did they? Do you know whatever happened to them?
1: Yes, actually, they, you know, the regime put pressure on them, on their family members in Iran, and making it extremely costly for the people. You know, it's your choice if, you know, where you want to live, not under the Ayatollah. So they forced them, actually, most of them were forced to go back to Iran, and making things even worse for that. So that's why, you know, you see a lot of, you know, of course, people love sports. I mean, I'm a big, you know, soccer fan myself. But, you know, there's a lot more into it. And that's why later this month, actually on June 20th, which is the Saturday, there's going to be a huge rally in Paris. About as many as 100,000 are expected to be there, calling for freedom, calling for supporting a plan that would be a different Iran, you know, known as the 10-point plan of Mrs. Rajavi.
0: Could this happen in our lifetime? Could this happen in the summer? Could this happen anytime soon? Alireza Jafazadeh, we will keep in close touch. Go Blue.
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10: A new threat to Iran. I'm Chris Foster, Fox News. President Trump says he's close to ordering more military strikes, this time on infrastructure targets. There have been new strikes on military targets after the downing of a U.S. Army helicopter, and the president says peace talks are taking too long.
4: According to a senior White House official, the talks are still ongoing, and the president will continue exerting maximum pressure to force Iran into a deal. But according to the president's call with our colleague Trey Yinks this morning, that could mean more strikes. He said after Iran retaliated against the U.S. bases in Kuwait, Jordan, and Bahrain, he may keep going, quote. And he said they had a chance to sign a deal and survive. He says he's getting closer to targeting Iranian power plants and bridges because, in his view, Iran is tapping the U.S. along.
10: Fox's Jackie Heinrich at the White House. Microsoft co-founder Bill Gates is giving an interview to the House Oversight Committee for its Jeffrey Epstein investigation.
11: I hope my testimony is helpful to the important work of the committee to find justice for the victims.
10: Files made public by the Justice Department and the Epstein estate show that Gates and Epstein emailed and spent time together. Gates says he knew nothing about Epstein's criminal activities and has apologized for the trouble the disclosures have caused his charitable organization. The family of a knife attack victim in Northern Ireland is calling for calm after violent anti-immigrant protests.
12: Hundreds of protesters, many with their faces covered, attacked police and burned vehicles, kicked in doors and broke windows of homes in a number of locations across Northern Ireland. This after video of the knife attack, which left one person with serious neck and head wounds, was widely seen. The Sudanese suspect was on a 5-year visa seeking asylum.
10: That's Fox's Greg Palcott. Consumer price inflation comes in at 4.2%. That's the highest in 3 years. The Labor Department reports today up from 3.8% in April. 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
10: There's a House hearing happening about the increasing cost to watch NFL games and whether the league's abusing its legal protection under the Sports Broadcasting Act of 1961 that allows the league to collude and share collectively in TV rights.
16: The hearing comes after a scathing new congressional report from last week accusing the league of abusing its antitrust exemption, locking games behind a wall of expensive streaming apps. And the report comes as the NFL faces pressure from multiple fronts here in Washington, including a Justice Department investigation into its broadcast practices and an FCC probe into its growing use of streaming.
10: Fox business correspondent Darren Bethello. NFL attorneys tell this House Judiciary Subcommittee that viewing habits have changed, but not at the expense of the league's commitment to free broadcast television. The State Department confirms the death of a U.S. government employee assigned to the U.S. Embassy in Burma.
17: The man's body was discovered at the Sakura residence and hotel in Yangon, Burma, about 2 weeks ago, but this has only now come to light. Three people in the diplomatic community, speaking anonymously to AP, say police are treating the case as a possible homicide. A woman from Thailand is reportedly in custody.
10: Fox's Jonathan Savage. Taiwan test fires rockets in China's direction from U.S.-supplied mobile launchers.
18: The message to China is Taiwan can and will defend itself. So they test fired truck-mounted HIMARS from a beach which is believed to be a potential landing point in a potential Chinese invasion. The live fire of 32 test rockets went west into the Taiwan Strait toward China. That sends a clear message also to the U.S., saying not only are we able to defend ourselves, we deserve your support. A $14 billion arms package is on hold by Washington to Taiwan.
10: Fox's Lauren Simonetti on Wall Street. The Dow is down 422 points. I'm Chris Foster. This is Fox News.
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19: A coalition of Kalamazoo area parents, early childhood educators, small business owners, and community leaders have announced the launch of the Yes for Families. That's a campaign supporting a proposed millage designed to establish a dedicated long-term local funding stream for childcare in Kalamazoo County. If it's approved by voters in August on the primary ballot, the millage would help to lower out-of-pocket costs for families, stabilize and expand the childcare workforce, and increase access to quality care throughout the county. Organizers say the campaign brings together community members who note the lack of affordable, reliable childcare as one of the region's most pressing economic and family challenges. They say Kalamazoo County parents currently pay some of the highest childcare rates in the state of Michigan. And that is the latest from the WKZO Newsroom. I'm Mike Alarney. 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
0: It's a hump day. It's a hot day around here, and there are pennies from heaven in the world of news to share with you. Stay tuned. It's Michael Patrick Shields. 41 members of the Michigan legislature or their surviving spouses are collecting pension checks of over 100,000 big ones a year, according to Beth LeBlanc and Chad Livengood in the Detroit News. 85 ex-lawmakers are earning more in retirement than the current legislators. In one case, one of the lawmakers left office in 1982. I think that's what they call, you know, legacy issues when it comes to pensions and so forth and so on. Is there anything wrong with that? I don't know. They're just reporting so you know where your money goes. It's Michael Patrick Shields with you. 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What is going on in Belfast, Northern Ireland? I'll tell you what's going on in Belfast, Northern Ireland. There was a Somali immigrant who tried to behead somebody in the street. And the people of Northern Ireland are not having it. You know, this is marching season, too, where the Catholics and the Protestants usually get all riled up. There are parades and that kind of thing. And so suddenly, well, they kind of like taking to the streets, I think. It's in their water. It's in their bones. And this time, they're not having it. And Conor McGregor, the MMA fighter, who wanted to be the Prime Minister of Ireland, has been saying, you know, that they should ban immigration from the third world. He says, help people where they are, as we've done over the years. They can't come here any longer. Literally, there is a video of the guy with a knife trying to behead someone else in the street. So, you know, there is some naivete about it, because some people are suggesting that this time the Catholics and Protestants will stand shoulder to shoulder protesting immigration. Not so sure about that. Not so sure they won't just use it as another way, you know, to get out in the streets. Guy called Carmelo Anthony, 17-year-old, spells his name with a K, not the basketball player, was sentenced to 35 years in prison yesterday for the stabbing of Austin Metcalf at a track meet. And the jury rejected the defense, was that it was sudden passion that caused the 17-year-old to stab another person in the chest when they were arguing about a tent at a track meet. Sudden passion of a 17-year-old. We'll talk with Andrew Abood about this later, as racism has entered the picture. as it often does. Okay, that's awful. Nobody goes to a track meet thinking that this is the day they're going to get their heart exploded by a knife. Michael Patrick Shields with you. Steven Spielberg, the director, has this movie coming out this week. I'm going to try to go to Disclosure Day. It's about, you know, the government finally saying, oh yeah, we know about the aliens and here's the deal. It's a meteorologist, by the way, who exposes the government's cover-up of extraterrestrial secrets. And Steven Spielberg is saying that this will cause people to have theological questions about aliens, the cosmos, and Christ. Tony Cuthbert's niece is in the movie, by the way, if you're going to go. There are tickets available for World Cup if you want to go to New York or Los Angeles or maybe Dallas or Miami or one of the other cities. I guess overall, United States fans still see soccer as a sport for kids. You know, take your kids over there, let them run around. No, it's actually a sport. See, the problem, too, is the tickets are expensive. USA versus Paraguay, the opening match, $2,735. And you can, even the president said, I wouldn't pay that, but, you know, pay it, I guess. Canadian Prime Minister has confirmed that the Gordie Howe Bridge is going to open in days. That's the bridge connecting Detroit with Windsor. Stay tuned for that. We're going to talk with Dennis much more. There won't be people coming to Detroit for the Rocket Classic on the PGA Tour after this year. That's toast. And that's over. And all done. Meanwhile, there was a crash of a different sort in the Middle East and off the coast of Oman where a Black Hawk helicopter was on patrol. How about this? Luckily, the two people on board survived. They were in the sea for 2 hours until a drone boat saved them. It was an Apache helicopter. And the crash is under investigation. The president says the Iranians downed the chopper and responded in kind. I don't know what's fair for shooting down a chopper when there's supposed to be a ceasefire, but I don't even know what ceasefire means anymore, do you? Apparently the Iranians don't if they shot down an Apache. Powerball jackpot is $238 million. 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Why would you pay more? That jackpot is tonight because the drawings are Wednesdays and Saturdays and Mondays now, too. The Michigan Lottery. Pleased to be with you, Michael Patrick. Disclosure Day. Do you believe we are alone or not alone? I have a complicated issue here to share with you, and I think we might have to do it in depth on another day, but and maybe with a guest. It's a very sensitive topic, but there were some influencers, you know, internet stars, and they shared the news that the woman had become pregnant, and, you know, everybody shares their personal life online these days. They were from New Jersey, and then they found out that the fetus had Down syndrome. So they went very public with their decision to terminate the pregnancy. This was during the pregnancy. They said they made a difficult decision. They think in the long run will be beneficial to our family, and thankfully we had a choice. And now they're getting death threats, and people are very upset. And I think the awkward part is such a personal decision that they say they didn't make lightly and is extremely traumatic, was made in such a public fashion. And there's a lot of hate and vitriol over this decision, exposing a deeply disturbing side of humanity. But how do you feel about the decision if you knew that your child was going to live a life with Down syndrome, and you would too, with terminating that pregnancy? I don't know. It's something to very, very, very seriously ponder, one way or another.
1: Send someone now. He's going to break the glass. My car won't.

0: President Trump wrote, Perry Johnson is a brilliant businessman who has enjoyed great success. Above all, he loves our country. Vote Perry Johnson for governor.
1: I'm Perry Johnson, and I approve this message. 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

0: 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Welcome back to the program. It's MPS with you. You heard me talking just a minute ago about the Beth LeBlanc and Chad Livengood article in the Detroit News. I'm just trying to get some perspective on it. 41 members of the Michigan legislature or their surviving spouses are collecting pension checks of over $100,000 a year. 85 of the ex-lawmakers are earning more than the current legislators, and one of them left office in 1982. Jace Bolger was Speaker of the House from Marshall, now living in West Michigan, where he is president and CEO of the West Michigan Policy Forum, and is on our radio stage, our AT&T line right this very moment. Is that a banner headline or a simple item? I'm not sure how to process that, sir.
1: Well, it certainly strikes people. The legislators who joined after term limits or joined after that time, after 1997, do not have any retire, did not get any pension. There was some retiree health care. However, that was voted out in my time. So the legislators during my service and then those who have followed us only have a 401k that they can contribute to. So there is no... I today receive no retirement benefit, but we've got those obligations from times in the past. And so whether it's a promise to a teacher, a promise to a judge, a promise to a state trooper, we ought to keep those promises. But I'm very glad that they turned those off and we're no longer accruing those problems. Mm.
0: Timing is everything. Sorry about that in your case, but that's what it is.
1: It's funny because I remember at the vote to remove our retiree health care, there were other legislators saying, we're never going to get credit for it. Everybody's going to think you still get it. And the articles like this come out today, and people are convinced that no matter what a legislator says, that they're going to somehow benefit, and they don't.
0: Hmm. Reading here that the West Michigan Policy Forum is applauding Speaker Hall and Representative Paquette for passing 5520, the House bill that would ensure third graders.

0: teachers are prepared to read before advancing to fourth grade. And I said, wait a minute, is this a decade-old bill? But it's not, is it?
1: It's common sense. That's what it is. And so, yeah, we do applaud Speaker Hall and Representative Paquette for doing their job, and in this case, doing it very well. We're trailing in many education areas, but if you do one thing, a kid must learn to read so that they can read to learn. Unfortunately, what we see too often is lip service. We see more money. In fact, for literacy, $1 billion more, but spending more isn't caring more, and it certainly isn't more effective, because we've seen Michigan fall from 38th to 44th worst in the country in the test at fourth grade, but it's for third grade reading performance. Mississippi, in the meantime, rose from the second worst to the top 10. They pursued five key steps, and one of them was literacy-based promotion. But Mississippi's not alone. Florida did this 25 years ago. Five of the top 10 states in the country deploy literacy-based promotion, because pushing a kid along when they're not ready to is not compassionate. It's cruel.
0: But didn't we do this already in Michigan?
1: Yeah, we did. Sadly, back in 2018, at the end of Governor Snyder's second term, this was passed by the legislature, as well as A to F letter grading, so that parents knew what was going on. It was never implemented, however. So it had delayed implementation so that schools could get ready, and then we had COVID. And then we had the excuse of post-COVID. And then in 2023, we had the legislature, different legislature, different governor, Governor Whitmer, repeal these requirements.
0: Therefore, it's dead on arrival, isn't it, when if it were to reach the governor and actually pass through the Senate?
1: Well, it certainly faces an uphill battle. They have to reverse course. They have to reverse their decision. And you would hope, when you see Michigan's students reversing in sliding so far backwards, that they would take pause, that they would stand up and do the right thing, that they would understand some concern from adults about adult things, but understand that this is catastrophic for kids.
0: I never understood why the governor was so hell-bent on reversing this when, as I understand it, and maybe it's different in this particular version, the parents could override the decision to hold the child back if they really wanted to, right?
1: Now, there are some good cause exemptions. There's an argument out there that it somehow hurts a kid's self-esteem to be held back. But can you imagine a kid sitting in fourth grade who can't read, and then fifth grade who can't read and is falling further and further behind? It is far more harmful to push that kid along without giving them the support they need than it is to retain them if necessary. But ultimately, the point of having this is so that no kid is retained, so that you have that decision point to make sure that Johnny or Sally gets caught up to date.
0: Yeah, I could hear that argument, because I would have been mortified if I had been kept behind, because socially all my friends go forward and I stay back. But as you say, that's like sending someone to war without any ammunition.
1: But it really is. And Jeb Bush came and talked to us. He had done it in Florida back in 2018. And he said the whole point is to make sure that you call that question. Because if you don't have that decision point, things just slide along. People just move along and slide along. But if you have that decision point, everybody steps to and makes sure that that student gets every support and help that they can so that they don't get held behind. So the whole point of having this policy in place is to make sure that kids get prepared.
0: Well, if nothing else, it created awareness and urgency, right? Because maybe by, I don't know, December, the teacher would be able to see that this child maybe needed extra attention to avoid getting held back. But to take it all away is sort of like saying, you know, well, whatever.
1: Yeah, that's exactly right. That you have that moment that the teacher, the principal, the parents can all be involved in the decision. And again, make sure that they offer any help and support that the student needs, any tutoring that the student needs. Make sure that they do everything they can so that the student doesn't get held behind. But again, you go back to the alternative is if they're not ready, if they cannot read, then moving them along is cruel because they will continue to fall further and further behind.
0: West Michigan Policy Forum is a nonpartisan organization that brings together leaders from across the state to promote economic growth and high quality of life for Michigan residents, and in this case, students, too. West Michigan Policy Forum.
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1: Alex Trayman is the Jerusalem Bureau Chief at Jewish News Syndicate.
2: It's clear that there is a difference of view between the President and the Prime Minister. The President seems to want to find an end to this conflict, reached by diplomatic means almost at any cost, and Prime Minister Netanyahu recognizes that this war between Israel and Iran and its network of terror proxies is not over.
1: Just a few minutes ago, I mentioned that two military members were shot down at the Strait of Hormuz in their Black Hawk helicopter. They were in the water for about 2 hours until a drone boat came and rescued them, U.S. soldiers. And believe it or not, when I lived on Bruin in East Lansing, Kevin and Susie Jaeger lived next door, and they had a little son named Alex who loved to play hockey. He was a nice little guy. Good fun. Always had a smile. Well, I just learned Alex has now graduated from the University of Michigan with a bachelor and master's degree in naval architecture and marine engineering. And he's going to be working in Austin, Texas for Saronic Technology, the company that supplied the U.S. military with the drone ship, the unmanned vessel called the Corsair. I mean, my God. That's an amazing accomplishment just to get into the University of Michigan and to leave with multiple degrees and be working for a company that saved our soldiers and may save our future. And there he was, just, you know, his dad drove all the way to Pittsburgh, I remember, Kevin, to buy a hockey rink from someone that he could put up in the backyard and flood and freeze. What a family. And congratulations to all of the Jaegers, who are acquainted, by the way, with Captain Kirk Squires, for what it's worth. It's a small world. And thank you for letting me know about that. And tell Alex, go blue and go USA. And congratulations. It's MPS through the AT&T microphones. At Meijer, you get more of the things you want most, more local produce, more home decor, more free prescriptions. More importantly, you get them all for less at Meijer. Why would you pay more? And every day across Michigan, 75 cents of every energy dollar is at work securing the grid, upgrading equipment, preparing for storms. It's year-round work that keeps your service more predictable. Michigan, you can count on Consumers Energy. They were able to get the Tiger game in downtown Detroit. They won't be playing PGA Tour golf downtown Detroit after this year. That story is coming up shortly. It's MPS, and the Gordie Howe Bridge will open maybe later this week. Stay tuned.
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4: Road Commission of Kalamazoo County is going to be removing around 8,000 trees from roadsides over the next 5 years. They're using a federally funded road safety initiative for the project to remove the trees that are within 33 feet of the center line of certain county roads. There is, however, opposition. Residents have created at least two petitions against the plan. Now, the Road Commission maintains that the project is being done for safety. Former Hudsonville High School football standout Ethan Carter has been sentenced to 15 months in federal prison. Now, Carter had been charged with possession and transfer of a machine gun and entered a plea deal. He was shot 9 times when he was trying to buy a gun in Alabama. The suspect in that case is facing attempted murder charges. Federal agents then executed a search warrant at his home when he was recovering in Michigan. They found a Glock and several machine gun conversion devices. In the WKZO Newsroom, I'm Michael Arney.
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6: I'm Beth Fisher. There were two tornadoes in Michigan Tuesday afternoon, one in Freeland between Saginaw and Midland. Tittabawassee Township Fire Chief Philip Shaver says a couple homes had their roofs torn off and 35 homes had some damage. Freeland is in the middle of the township.
7: There was two campers that were blown and tipped over. But for the most part, the most of the damage was fencing, shingle damage, siding damage and like soffit and gutter damage.
6: Shaver says no one was injured by the tornado. Another small tornado hit a farm field in Montrose, northwest of Flint. The trial for a former Warren police officer charged with manslaughter could come to an end soon. Officer James Burke is accused of killing two men when he slammed his patrol vehicle into their car at over 100 miles an hour during a pursuit.
8: Well, if the jury says not guilty, that's it. The trial is over. The prosecutor cannot appeal a not guilty verdict. However, if the jury comes back and says yes, guilty on whatever charge, then this, the officer could appeal if he can find some error within the trial. But prosecutors cannot appeal. The defendant can appeal. We'll have to see what the jury does.
6: Legal analyst Charlie Langton says the jury could get the case later today. Michigan's race for the U.S. Senate quickly becoming one of the most expensive and closely watched in the country. A new group called Fighting for Michigan PAC says it plans to spend millions of dollars supporting Democratic candidate Abdul El Sayed. Meanwhile, outside groups are also spending heavily on behalf of Congresswoman Haley Stevens. APAC's super PAC, known as United Democracy Project, recently reserved more than $2 million in advertising supporting Stevens. The Senate Leadership Fund has committed about $45 million in early spending to help elect Republican Mike Rogers. I'm Beth Fisher for the Michigan News Network.
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11: Mostly sunny, hot, and humid today with a heat advisory posted near I-94. The high temperature rises close to 90. Thunderstorms are likely this evening, and some could be severe with damaging winds, a low in the upper 60s. Thursday brings more heat and humidity, plus the potential for another round of severe storms later in the evening, a high temperature near 90 again. It'll cool off some this weekend with a chance of rain overnight from Saturday into Sunday, highs near 80 degrees. Tracking Southwest Michigan's weather, I'm Storm Team 8 meteorologist Scott Larson.
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1: Tim Golding, the state director of Americans for Prosperity Michigan, does the idea of the mega audit that Perry Johnson talks about in his campaign to be governor intrigue you?
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3: 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WKZO.

0: I thought they were kidding when they said they were going to name the new span across the Detroit River the Gordie Howe Bridge, but they weren't. Gordie Howe, the hockey player, gets the name. I thought it'd be some, you know, public official or prime minister or I don't know. But you see, it was built by the Canadians but connected to America, so I guess they had to come up with somebody that would make both, you know, both groups happy. And it's Gordie Howe, who played a lot of his hockey in Detroit, was a Canadian, and so checks all the boxes, I guess. They could have named it the Dennis Muchmore Bridge because he was very much involved in the negotiations for it with Governor Rick Snyder. He was the chief of staff for the governor, and now he's with the Honigman firm, and he's on our radio stage, our AT&T line, right this very moment. Welcome back to the program.
1: Hey, he shoots, he scores. How are you, sir?
0: Not bad there, but it looks like, according to Mark Carney, the bridge is going to open at the end of the week. What are you hearing with your ear to the ground or your ear to the bridge?
1: Well, I think they're ready to open it. You know, it was a question before about whether or not the border patrols and the you know, securing it was all set up and ready to go, and apparently it is, and now the prime minister is ready to move forward.
0: They're talking about VIP invitations that went out Tuesday for a ribbon cutting on Friday. I presume you're going to be there.
1: No, I did not get one. What? And, you know, and I think that they're trying to keep the hullabaloo around that opening as calm and quiet as they can be. And so, you know, I mean, they want to move forward with the bridge, and Canada paid for the bridge, and I think they have a small list, and the governor has courses on it, and Kirk Steidel, our MDOT director at the time, and that pretty much represents our office. So I'm happy to see them get the bridge get going, and whether I'm there or not is irrelevant.
0: Is Katy Perry going to be there?
1: You know, I don't I don't think so, but I hadn't thought about that. I don't think that I don't think that's in Mr. Carney's vision.
0: You know? Well, you know how I am. Okay.
1: And, yes, I do. So I do.
0: I'm always looking for the story and the fun story, because Justin Trudeau was a big part of it too, wasn't he, or was he?
1: Well, he was not. It was Stephen Harper. And then, of course, Mr. Trudeau followed Stephen Harper, and Mr. Trudeau, you know, finished the original negotiations, and now Prime Minister Carney gets to open the thing. So it was a joint effort of the three of them, but it was really carried forward by Stephen Harper, and it was Stephen Harper's idea to name it after Gordie Howe.
0: So, was it?
1: Yes, it was. It was very appropriate. I got a phone call one morning, and Wendy Wisniewski, who, as you know, ran our office of chief of staff, she's standing in the doorway and said, "The prime minister's on the phone." And I said, "What?" She said, "The prime minister's on the phone. He wants to talk to you." And I said, "No, he didn't want to talk to me. He wants to talk to the governor." And she said, "Well, the governor's not here. He wants to talk to you." So, you know, I don't talk to prime ministers very often. So, anyway, I picked up the phone and I said, "Yes, sir, what can I do for you?" And it was Ray Novak, his chief of staff, and Ray said, "Hang on a minute." So my bubble burst a little bit. It wasn't really him hanging on the phone, but Ray got the prime minister on the phone, and Mr. Harper says, "Hey, Dennis, I need you to do something for me." He said, "I want to name the bridge after Gordie Howe." And I thought, "What?" He said, "Oh," I said, "that's one person," he said, "that I think would bring the two countries together." And I thought to myself, "Well, Snyder will never go for that. We'll have a blue ribbon committee. We'll be tossing around Michael Patrick Shields' name and all kinds of, you know, esteemed people." And I went in to the governor when he came back out of a meeting, and I said, "Guess what? The prime minister says he wants to name the bridge after Gordie Howe. Wants to know what you think about that." And Snyder looked up at me in 2 seconds. He said, "Oh, that's a great idea." He said, "That's at least one person everybody can agree on." And I went back in and I called up Ray, and I said, you know, the governor says that's a great idea. And Ray got the prime minister on the phone again, and Mr. Harper was delighted. And he said, well, that's good, Dennis, because I'm having a press conference tomorrow.
2: Oh.
1: He said, I want to announce it. And he said, I wasn't going to have it if the governor didn't want to go along with it. But he said, I hope he thinks that's appropriate. And I said, he thought it was a great idea. So that's how they came up with the Gordie Howe name. And it was Prime Minister Harper's idea. And the governor thought it was a great idea. So there you are. Thank goodness. I would have been sitting in meetings for a long time over that one.
0: Well, yeah, I lose track of time, but was Gordie Howe still with us at the time? Do you remember?
1: The Howe family came to the original start of the bridge, but not in the end. No, he wasn't.
0: So he never knew. And I know he had dementia at the end, but did he know that it was named for him?
1: Well, I think so. I don't know. I didn't see Mr. Howe during any of that period.
0: Oh, you didn't. Let's see. He passed away on June 10th, 2016.
1: Well, that was long time after this decision was made to name it after him. So that was 2 years later.
0: Oh,
1: so,
0: okay.
1: So I'm sure he knew about it. And, family Mark Howe came originally when they started construction, and Colleen did. I don't remember Gordie Howe being there, to be honest with you, but that doesn't surprise me because the construction started right in that period of time, 2014, there was a lot of pre-planning. So
0: I wonder how much it's going to cost to drive across. I was across the Ambassador Bridge about a week or so ago, and I think it was up to about $10 now to go one way across there.
1: Yeah, I think it is, and the Gordie Howe Bridge will be less than that. That was always the Maroon family's contention, was that they had a wholly owned bridge, and they didn't want the the rate cutting to be negative for their investment. And so that was always, part of the dispute. But it's going to be much less than that. And I think that will make everybody happy on the Canadian side. And it'll certainly make shipping and trucking happy.
0: 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Rick Snyder's term, Governor Snyder had the chief of staff, Dennis Muchmore, at the time. 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

0: old-timers like Bill Hobson and I remember this theme song from CBS Sports and the PGA Tour, brought to you by Spalding, when Pat Summerall and Ben Wright and the rest were on the crew there. It's an old, old tournament, the Michigan Open, one of the oldest in America, by the way, and it's being held at Shanty Creek Resort. I think Bill Hobson and I were there on the day they opened the Cedar River Golf Course. I know there were events around there. Anyway, Joe Jurcik has maintained his game and managed the rain. He was lucky enough to finish early yesterday there in the second round of the Michigan Open, the Dearborn Heights resident. One of those who completed play, shooting 4 under par 67 in the morning wave. Now, they had to stop play a couple of times later in the day, as you know, if you're listening on WMKT in northern Michigan, but they're going to finish up the second round today and then try to get everybody done by Thursday at the Michigan Open. And then we've got the Firekeepers Casino Golf Classic, which is at the Medalist this year instead of Battle Creek Country Club. They have pro-ams going, and then play is Friday, Saturday, and Sunday. Doesn't even cost you anything to go there and watch some of those fantastic swings of those professionals who are trying to make the LPGA Tour. And if they did, they would be playing in Midland this week, where the LPGA has arrived after last week's U.S. Women's Open at Riviera, which was a bit historic. And then next week, the Meyer LPGA Classic, Blythefield Country Club in Grand Rapids, where we're heard on WTKG. It's WMKT in northern Michigan, and a guy who's on a lot of radio stations too and available on TV as well, as I just mentioned, Bill Hobson, Michigan Golf Live, who will watch for the last time in late July the Rocket Classic in Detroit at Detroit Golf Clubs, because they're not going to have it anymore after, I think, what has it been, maybe 8 years, something like that, Bill?
1: That is correct, and that's unfortunate. It's not a huge surprise that the announcement was made, although I didn't expect it until after the tournament, but sometimes it's hard to keep that sort of thing quiet. And the tour basically drove the price tag for hosting the event way too high. And at some point, you've got a discussion to be had in the boardrooms of major corporations, and that's about return on investment. Rocket has invested over $150 million as a sponsor on the PGA Tour, and it wasn't enough somehow. And at some point, Rocket just thought, you know what, we did our best, and after 8 years, we'll say goodbye to the Rocket. And it's a shame. Our state is so strong for golf, and women's golf is huge right now in the state, as you were just mentioning. But there's a very real possibility, Michael Patrick, that we say goodbye to the Rocket. We're not even sure we're going to get to the event at St. John's for LIV Golf. And it's exceedingly possible that we say goodbye to the Champions Tour at Warwick Hills with Ally Challenge in its final year of its agreement. So it could be a changing professional golf landscape by the time we get to the end of this season.
0: Isn't it weird that the Buick Open was so successful for so many years? And by the way, so was charity, which never gets mentioned anymore. I thought that's what the PGA Tour was built on.
1: Yeah, you're absolutely right. And, you know, it's funny. The Buick was very successful because it wasn't a $15 to $20 million ask to hold an event. And things have become so stratified in the men's professional tour that either you are a signature event or you are fighting for survival. And this announcement by Rocket, the Rocket Classic, will not be the last of the tour events to say, hey, we tried. You guys are asking too much, and we're out. So I would expect more of those things to happen, which is very unfortunate. But it truly is becoming an ultra-elite tour. And if we had an hour to talk about why, we would talk about how LIV Golf kind of catalyzed these conversations. And when the money started to flow in monopoly-like quantities, there are some corporate partners who just said, yeah, you know what? We love our communities. We can do a lot with $20 million in our communities and not give it to professional golfers. And I think that's the route that we're going to see more and more take.
0: Do you think the PGA Tour overreacted to LIV?
1: Yes, overreacted and underreacted, to be honest with you. The former commissioner, Monahan, was terrible. He was in so far in over his head. And it wasn't just the defection of a few players, because frankly, there are only two players on all of LIV Golf that would matter to the PGA Tour from a popularity and fan attraction standpoint. But they overreacted in the ways that they decided to try to match the Saudis dollar for dollar. And I don't want to surprise anybody, but you're not going to win that showdown. The Saudis have unlimited wealth. Well, now you can't really dial it back, or they've chosen not to. And so this this escalation for prize money has made it really difficult for mid-market or mid-tier PGA Tour events to survive.
0: There goes the John Deere Classic and tournaments like that.
1: Yeah, very much so. In all of these corporations, there are boards. In some cases, there are shareholders, and you've got to be accountable for why you're spending X amount of dollars in this way. And it's getting harder and harder to justify doing that in a PGA Tour world where your return on your investment is it's kind of capped at a certain number, and the Tour has chosen to blow past that number. We've seen changes in title sponsorship of several events. Even the Farmers Class Insurance Open at Torrey Pines has changed hands, and it has a different title sponsor to it. And I wouldn't be stunned if 3-4 years from now we had another Tour event in the state with a different title sponsor. But for now, this version of the Rocket is going to be it. And at the same time, by the way, how cool that we have the ladies back-to-back weeks in Midland right now and in Grand Rapids next week. And that Tour is doing quite well.
0: Hang on for a second. Bill Hobson's going to tell us how you can find him on radio and TV in a flash. 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
5: Michigan Ag Now. This is your midday report, and I'm Rusty Halverson. A recent farmland auction in south central Wisconsin demonstrated the continued strength of high-quality agricultural land values, with a 208-acre farm selling for nearly $22,000 per acre. The property, located about 15 miles south of Madison, sold in five tracts for a combined $4.55 million during an auction held in late April. Agriculture.com said nearly 50 bidders registered for the sale. A local dairy farmer ultimately purchased all five tracts. Global demand for crop protection products will continue growing over the next 5 years as farmers work to protect yields and meet rising food demand. According to a new report from Markets and Markets Research, the global crop protection chemicals market will grow from over $83 billion in 2025 to over $106 billion by 2030, representing an annual growth rate of about 5%.
6: They say if a local business can make it beyond the first 10 years, they must be doing something right. 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
5: New World screwworm has been grabbing a lot of headlines lately, but the U.S. commercial swine industry faces a new health concern after USDA's Animal and Plant Health Inspection Service confirmed pseudorabies virus in a small Iowa commercial facility earlier this spring. Following the detections, Canada and Mexico put export restrictions on certain U.S. pork products. U.S. Meat Export Federation Vice President of Economic Analysis, Aaron Bohr.
9: For Mexico, that's our biggest restriction currently for pseudorabies. Pretty darn significant. What has happened is, thankfully, no impact for the muscle cut trade, but we have not been able to ship a long list of products to Mexico since the beginning of May, so over a month now. This is products like skins, fat, feet. That's impacting about $6 million to $7 million a week in U.S. offal and other variety meat exports. And importantly, Mexican customers are getting desperate. So we are the dominant supplier of these products into Mexico, and establishments down there really rely on them.
5: The outbreak originated from five boars that arrived at the Iowa facility from an outdoor Texas operation. Animals from that Texas herd also tested positive, with officials believing the virus spread through contact with feral hogs, which continue to carry pseudorabies despite the commercial herd remaining clean for over two decades. It marked the first detection in commercial pigs since the disease was eradicated from the U.S. herd in 2004. The latest USDA numbers show that Americans are expected to have more meat and eggs available in the coming years. USDA forecasts that per capita availability of red meat, poultry, and eggs will increase in 2026 and rise again in 2027. Broiler chicken is America's most consumed animal protein. USDA projects broiler availability will reach 105.6 pounds per person in 2026.
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10: Another warning to Iran. I'm Lisa Brady, Fox News. President Trump just telling reporters,
11: well, we're going to be attacking them very hard.
10: He says the U.S. has the right to resume fighting after the downing of a U.S. helicopter near the Strait of Hormuz, prompting U.S. strikes on military targets.
11: We hit them hard yesterday, and we're going to hit them again hard today, in case you miss it, in case you don't turn on your television set. And we'll see what happens with the deal. We're really close to a deal, but they keep tapping us along. They keep playing us for suckers.
10: The president's still urging Iran to make a deal. Iran responding to yesterday's U.S. strikes with its own strikes around the Middle East. The president speaking in the Oval Office as he signed $70 billion in funding for ICE and border protection, separated from the rest of DHS funding.
11: For more than 100 days, congressional Democrats tried to block all funding for the Department of Homeland Security in a reprehensible attempt to throw open the borders of the United States of America.
10: Democrats in Congress still pushing for immigration enforcement reform. Bill Gates goes behind closed doors with a House panel investigating Jeffrey Epstein.
12: Microsoft founder Bill Gates told reporters ahead of his interview with House Oversight he was glad to appear voluntarily.
13: I hope my testimony is helpful to the work, important work of the committee to find justice for the victims.
12: Within the Epstein files are emails Epstein appears to have written to himself, referencing Gates, including one about extramarital affairs. Oversight Committee Chairman James Comer told reporters,
14: that email is definitely going to be addressed. I mean, I think that everybody in America has questions about that email.
12: Gates has said allegations made in that email are false, that while he did have extramarital affairs, none were with Epstein survivors.
10: Fox's Jessica Rosenthal. Gates has also said he did not know about Epstein's criminal activities. America is listening to Fox News.
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10: A pregnant mother from Indianapolis is found murdered in Mexico, where police say her partner is the main suspect.
18: Investigators in southern Mexico say 30-year-old Michaela Pendley of Indianapolis was raped and beaten to death, her nude body found in a ditch in a town called Zinacantan. She was 6 months pregnant. The discovery set off a desperate search for Pendley's 7 children, who were found safe, their father arrested. Pendley's sister telling Fox News,
19: "I thought it was somebody else. I still feel like it's someone else. Like, it just never would have crossed my mind that it would have been him, like, because I know him."
18: She says the couple fled to Mexico, fearful their children would be taken away, though didn't say by who. Charges are pending. The investigation is ongoing. Jeff Manasso, Fox News.
10: President Trump just throwing his support behind Republican Senator Susan Collins of Maine.
11: "Because she's a sane woman. She's not my best friend at all. These guys are. I get along well, but I have some. But she's a sane person."
10: Collins sometimes breaks with fellow Republicans in the Senate. The president, though, calling her opponent, Graham Plattner, a thug after his win in the Democratic primary last night. The latest inflation reading rattling Wall Street as consumer prices hit a 3-year high, driven by a surge in gas prices.
20: What this report does is it solidifies the fact that inflation is rising faster than wages, and the Federal Reserve could look at that and possibly start talking about a rate hike, maybe, if this continues. That CPI inflation number at 4.2%, inflation rises that wages over the past 12 months grew at 3.4%. Now, 1 month does not make a trend, but this is the first time that's happened since April of 2023, also the last time the CPI was 4.2%.
10: Fox Business's Edward Lawrence at the White House. Right now, the Dow is down 581 points. The NASDAQ also dropping more than 1%. And the S&P in the red as well, down 57. I'm Lisa Brady. This is Fox News.
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23: A decade after 9 cyclists were hit by Charles Pickett Jr. in Kalamazoo County, friends, family, other cyclists gathered on Tuesday to finish the ride to remember the 5 who were killed. Paul Gobble, Sheila Jeske, Jennifer Johnson, Paul Runnels were injured. Runnels led the pack of bicycles from Gull Road to the memorial site. From there, more than a dozen bicyclists finished the over 20-mile bike ride that the 9 were doing when they were hit by the pickup truck. The Portage City Council has voted to make Adam Herringa their interim city manager when Pat McGinnis retires just before the 4th of July. Portage Mayor Pro Tem Jim Pearson says Herringa has served as interim city manager before and did a good job. Now, McGinnis has held down the city's top administrative position for the last 4 years. In the WKZO Newsroom, I'm Michael Arney.

It's Wednesday, everybody. It's Clay and Buck time. Although today, just Buck. Clay, doing his civic duty on Capitol Hill, where he is testifying, some big-time stuff, testifying before Congress. We'll bring you some of the highlights of that. I want to save most of it, though, for when Clay is back. He can tell you himself. We've got a lot of news, because Trump is... I just had to turn it off because I'm on air. He was doing a press conference until a couple of minutes ago. He covered everything. It was a Trump-a-thon. Everything. He's talking about Iran. He's talking about the border, about crime, about the DNI. Trump is saying the DNI needs to be chopped down a lot and maybe go away. Maybe someone's been listening to the Clay and Buck show. Just saying, everybody. That just came out now. Guys, make sure you pull that clip, by the way, because the Buckster wants to take a little mini bow on that one. It was funny, actually, just a little inside baseball for you. We were all geared up to watch our man Clay testifying on Capitol Hill. We all were the whole team, right? New York, I'm here in Miami. We're all about to text. We see Clay sit down. By the way, he was wearing a jacket and tie. I barely even recognized the guy. I felt like he was going in for a job interview somewhere. Like, Clay's in a jacket and tie. I bet he's wearing flip-flops under the desk. Nonetheless, he's about to start. And then we're watching the Fox feed. They make that breaking news sound at Fox. I go, wait, what's going on? Clay's about. And they jump to President Trump, who's doing the press. I'm like, oh, man. If you're going to get big-footed, as they say, by somebody when you're on TV, best that it be Trump, because no shame in that game. He is the leader of the free world. But we'll bring you some of the highlights from Clay's excellent testimony on the NFL, which is a subject he is very deep on. And I am I have no idea what about that stuff. I don't even watch the NFL. We've got that to talk about. We got all the Trump stuff from the press conference we are going to dive into. We have some important crime stories to discuss. I know a lot of you know this, but just to bring us all up to speed, Carmelo Anthony in Texas, convicted right after we got off air yesterday, convicted of murder. Now, I was a little bit honestly concerned that because they were able to get a manslaughter possibility for the jury, that maybe they would, a lot of times juries, even if they know someone did the criminal act, they'll go, well, you know, we'll kind of go down the middle on this one. Jury returned exactly the right verdict, and beyond that, which was murder. Okay, so the more severe count. And then beyond that, he got 35 years. So they really made a statement here. They decided that the facts in this case, which we've discussed a bit on the show, the facts in this case were really not in dispute. It was just a question of if someone says something you don't like to you, can you just pull out a knife and stab them in the heart, basically? And fortunately for civilization, for rule of law, for people of all races, religions, colors, genders, you name it, this Texas jury and this court of law came back with, no, you're not allowed to just stab someone in the heart because you didn't like them asking you to go somewhere else when you're not supposed to be where you are. So that was... it's encouraging insofar as it's the right judicial verdict. It is also, though, still worth noting, the Metcalf family has been shattered by this, by the murder of their wonderful young man for absolutely no reason, completely senseless. So it's a tragedy, but at least there's some justice to put closure to the tragedy. Although I know people who deal with violent crimes will often say that closure is not really possible, but you do the best you can. And as a society, at least, we have seen the right outcome here. I bring all that up because there were people outside that trial, we will get to some of this, who were outraged at the verdict. I did not see anyone on video who was non-black who was outraged at the verdict. I'm not saying that didn't exist. I'm just saying all the clips that I have seen and that we have pulled today for the show are black supporters of Carmelo Anthony who are not saying things like, I am sad for his family. This was a tragedy. He made a terrible mistake. And I think that maybe the punishment is more severe or something like that. I would disagree that the punishment is too severe, but at least there's some moral framework to that. They're just saying, I can't believe he was convicted. This is awful.
They apparently think that a young black man should be able to stab a young white man in the heart for no reason and get away with it because the legacy of racism in this country. Something like that. It's really disturbing to see, and we will talk more about that later on in the show, because there's also in New York City a really upsetting case where you had someone who just asked, and this one hits home for me because I am that guy who will ask the person in, let's say, the quiet car on Amtrak to, like, please stop shouting into your phone. Like, we all agreed. By sitting here, you agree to the rules, and there are rules. And I tend to be that person. I don't like this term that people used to use, Karen, because in my experience, a lot of quote-unquote Karens are heroes, actually. And they are standing on the wall. They are saving us from the barbarism of people who just don't want to think about anyone else, who just don't want to pay attention to any rules, who have no consideration for their fellow human beings. But a man asks someone on the subway to lower the volume on his speakerphone conversation, and the person, the quote teen, we can look at the statistics and have about a 95% probability of knowing who this teen is in terms of profile. He shot him to death. Shot him to death for asking, hey, can you lower the volume on that? Then the person gets really angry. The quote unquote teen, probably 18 or 19. I really, the way they deploy this word teen is so, it's so interesting, because when you're 19, are you technically a teen? Yes, but you're also a fully legal adult in all matters. Save drinking and rental cars, I think. I don't think there's anything else that you are barred from at 19. I also think it's worth noting that there are 17-year-olds who join the Marine Corps, and correct me, any of you leathernecks out there, if I'm wrong, but I believe that you can get permission. I think people have joined the Marine Corps at 17. I think my friend DJ Shipley, former Navy SEAL, I think he joined the Navy at 17. So, you know, this notion of like, oh, it's a teen. There is a world of difference in every respect, and especially those of you who are parents and have raised your children through to adulthood know this. The difference between a 13-year-old and an 18-year-old and just understanding of the world and culpability and everything else is massive. So to call both a teen when you're talking about a violent murder, okay, well, there's a whole lot more culpability. And usually capability as well for somebody who's 18 or 19. Anyway, I'll talk more about that. We have some updates also on the California vote count election situation. And Graham Plattner, they're going with Graham Plattner, everybody, up in Maine. They have not decided that this guy is, I don't know, dare I say, too toxic? Is that the preferred way to describe him? But a couple things. Let's get to the national policy level, and then I will want to drill down on the crime situation. And, of course, our lines are open. We'd love to chat with you if you have any questions you want. Guys, is Clay testifying? Is he done, or is there more coming up? Let me know, because I was going to say, we can get, if you have any specific things that you want addressed about the NFL stuff, maybe he could answer in one of his breaks. Because, again, I don't know. It's something about antitrust and football games. That's not something I'm that into. So President Trump, first of all, signed the Secure America Act this morning to fully fund CBP and Immigration and Custom Enforcement. Now, this is good for a variety of reasons. One, it is the president following through on not only, of course, funding these agencies, but also pushing back the focus to securing our border. Here, this is cut two. This is Trump.

they're funded, which is good. Now we need to see a massive effort. I think this is very important for the midterm elections. It's also just important for the country to focus in on the agenda of rule of law when it comes to immigration. And that means a whole lot of deportations, of course, maintaining a secure border. This is one of the fundamental promises of Trump's second term. And I know they've been very active on it. I know the numbers reflect that this has been something that they are achieving, at least in part, or they are in progress on. They are making progress on it. But this stuff with Iran, I'm going to tell you right now, everybody who's, we've gone from, oh, wait, why are we, don't talk about the Iran thing. It's just helping the Democrats or whatever, to, guys, you've got people who are ringing the alarm bell inside the GOP who are saying that this price issue is going to be a real problem for us in the midterms. You can disagree with it. I can disagree with it. And I don't like it, meaning I don't want people to be making determinations about the future of this republic based upon short-term gas prices. But that is political reality. We live in reality here. We do not do the dare I say, manufactured delusion stuff. And you've had food prices now, a whole range of things going up. As of this morning, gasoline is up 40%. Fuel oil is up 59%. Inflation 4.2% today overall. But things like, you know, meat is up about 8%. I mean, a whole bunch of different foodstuffs, daily necessity items are more expensive. So prices, because of this Iran situation, have started to trend in the wrong direction. This is not politically fatal. I'm not saying it's not worth it necessarily to try to prevent Iran from getting a nuclear weapon. I'm just saying Trump now, with his team, looking at the issue of immigration as something to really focus in on alongside prices, but immigration between now and Election Day could make a huge difference because it's go time, right? This is it. I mean, Trump really has one more year after the midterm to implement the agenda before we get into a presidential election year. There'll be things he can do. There'll be executive orders, etc. But if we lose control of the House, you're limited. If you lose control of the Senate, you're really limited in what Trump will be able to accomplish. So, you know, you have to think of it in those terms. You've basically got one more. If we hold the line in this midterm election, which is going to require the GOP to have a focus on domestic issues, specifically the economy and the border, or the economy and immigration. If we hold the line, then you have another year where really important things can get done. If we lose, obviously we keep fighting. We never we're happy warriors, but it's going to be a lot more challenging. So that's why Trump's executive order, I'm sorry, Trump rather, not, it's not an executive order. That's why Trump signing the Secure America Act, the law to fully fund CBP and ICE, is a strong move. We need more of that. We'll bring you some more of the highlights from Trump this morning. We'll also talk a bit about the aftermath of the Carmelo Anthony verdict, verdict of guilty of murder, and it was the right outcome. But the conversation around this now tells us a lot about both criminal justice and racial dynamics in America that we need to examine as a country. We need to examine them honestly. Okay, now my cell phone company is something I want to talk to you about, PureTalk. 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
7: We're celebrating America's 250th birthday by remembering some of the most memorable moments and events. The era of good feelings, a period of American prosperity and isolationism, was in full swing when U.S. President James Monroe articulated a set of principles in 1823 that decades later would be called the Monroe Doctrine. According to the policy, the U.S. would not intervene in European affairs. Later, the U.S. would implement a broad interpretation of the doctrine in its sphere of influence.
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0: Welcome back into Clay and Buck. Light us up with your talkbacks, my friends. We're going to dive into the highlights of Trump's press conference from, he just went for an hour. It was a Trump-a-thon. The guy's incredible. So much stamina. We also have some great guests today on the program. Senator Rand Paul will be with us, and he was with President Trump when he was signing that Secure America Act to fully fund CBP and ICE. You can talk to him a bit about that, what it does, and why that's so important. Also get his read, I think, on where things, how things are looking with the Senate. And he might have a little bit of a sour note on the Iran inflation situation. But, hey, guys, we always tell you the truth. You know, that's the thing. I view you all like, Clay and I have the same attitude about this. We really do. We view you all like family members. So we're all on the same team. But sometimes you're going to be like, I don't like what you're saying on that thing. But if it's the truth, and I think it's the truth, rather, I'm going to tell it to you. So I'm a little concerned about that inflation piece for sure. I know people are really ticked off about gas prices. And I'm trying to convince my wife to get a Tesla, but that's a whole other conversation. We also have Ann Coulter is going to join us. Trust me, I think you're going to really enjoy hearing her analysis of the Carmelo Anthony case and some of the brouhaha around it, if you will. She is always fierce in her defense of justice. So we'll talk about that with her for sure, and I think that will be great. That's the third hour of the program. Coming up here, though, here's where things stand as of this morning. Trump is now, we're going into, Trump is setting the table a bit with this press conference. We're going into a summer season where things are going to slow down quite a bit. Congress is going to go into recess, and there's still negotiations ongoing about the Iran Strait of Hormuz situation. There's the Israel piece of this as well, and making sure that there's a ceasefire at multiple angles. I really believe that there is still time. There's still time to get this trending in the right direction so that there won't be a political comeuppance, if you will, for this as of the midterm election results. We also have to look at what's going on with California. Steve Hilton still very much in it to win it. But we'll talk to tomorrow, actually it'll be tomorrow, Ryan Gerdusky about the vote counting and just what a mess all that is. Because like I say, got to be specific. You know, I'm heading up to an event here with some of my iHeart colleagues later today. And I'm going to tell you the truth. I have two pairs of pants packed. They are both Cozy Earth pants because I can wear them out and about. 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
4: I'm Beth Fisher. Federal prosecutors unsealed an indictment today against eight people linked to the University of Michigan, accused of orchestrating plans to threaten university leaders, police, and businesses with a wave of crimes designed to force the university to sever ties with Israel. The 63-page indictment accuses the defendants of using social media, encrypted chats to research, target, and attack victims, a campaign of threats that emerged amid Israel's war with Hamas, according to the government. Two tornadoes touched down in Michigan Tuesday, one in Freeland between Saginaw and Midland. It's in the middle of Tittabawassee Township, where Philip Shaver is fire chief.
5: We didn't have any like heavy damage where our homes were totally destroyed, but we had a couple homes that had, I call it moderate damage, where the roofs were ripped off and some windows blown out. We had one outshed, I think it was a 24 by 24 outshed that was blown over. A smaller, like a 10 by 12 shed tipped over.
4: Shaver says a couple of campers were knocked over and there was damage to siding and fencing. He says about 35 homes were affected, but they'll continue to assess damage today. No one was injured. A small tornado hit a farm field in Montrose, northwest of Flint. Livonia police confirmed four people have been shot and killed last night. Police responded after getting a call about multiple shots fired as officers arrived. The suspect reportedly came out of the house and was taken into custody. The gun used has been recovered and there's no danger to the public, according to police. We're told all of the victims were related. Petoskey is one of the first cities in the country to pass a dark sky ordinance. The new law is meant to cut down on light pollution so people can enjoy the stars at night. Petoskey Mayor John Murphy says they feel it's really important to address this now rather than let it get out of hand. I'm Beth Fisher for the Michigan News Network.
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0: Mostly sunny, hot, and humid today with a heat advisory posted near I-94. The high temperature rises close to 90. Thunderstorms are likely this evening, and some could be severe with damaging winds, a low in the upper 60s. Thursday brings more heat and humidity, plus the potential for another round of severe storms later in the evening, a high temperature near 90 again. It will cool off some this weekend with a chance of rain overnight from Saturday into Sunday, highs near 80 degrees. Tracking Southwest Michigan's weather, I'm Storm Team Meteorologist Scott Larson.
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3: I don't know if that day will come, actually. I think I know Trump pretty well. I'm not sure that that day will ever actually. But it could, theoretically. He's right. It could theoretically happen. Let's just take a look at this for a second. You have President Trump's second term. I'm looking at all the stats here from CBP data. Illegal immigration at historic lows. Interior enforcement and deportations ramped up significantly. So you have fiscal year 2025, Southwest Border Patrol apprehensions, 230,000. That is the lowest, my friends, since 1970. So that's 56 years. Okay, think about that. Monthly trends under Trump, consistently low. Often under 9 to 10,000 Southwest apprehensions per month. Now, note this: apprehensions are a number that's really interesting, because if you look at what happened under Biden, because they were inviting people, the apprehensions were so high that you knew the border was essentially flooded because they were only able to catch a certain amount before the whole system is overwhelmed. So, you know, if you're apprehending 10,000, 12,000 a day, okay, with Trump, it has been 9,000 maybe a month. So those are people who are trying to run drugs in, maybe trying to sneak in, because they know if they get any kind of, if they get caught by Border Patrol, they're actually going to get turned around and deported. But when you have 10,000 a day coming in, it's a free-for-all. I actually saw this at the southern border myself, where it was just people were showing up. They were turning themselves in, and then a mile down the border, people were going across. If you're at the Rio Grande, it's go fast boats across, little speed boats, or people were just running or getting in a pickup truck. It was a free for all. That's the best way. It was like a jailbreak across our southern borders. People running everywhere, and some were walking because they were turning themselves in because you couldn't handle it. Because everyone knew that they were going to get to stay under Biden, and that's what happened. A disaster. You know, Trump is trying to fix this, but it's really hard. If somebody, think about it this way, if somebody allowed a flood at the top floor of your house, and they allowed the water to get up to, you know, knee height, it's a lot harder to deal with what happens below. It's a lot harder to deal with it after the fact than to just turn off the flood than to prevent it in the first place, right? Same thing with illegal immigration. So, by the way, that was the earlier months. It's actually down. Apprehensions are down to more like 6,000 now because people know, oh, they're actually serious. The word gets around to the illegal migrant community, to the smugglers, to the cartels. Oh, Trump is not playing games here. So you have less apprehensions going on because they realize the chance of getting into the country is so much lower. So the risk profile for the lawbreakers here, for the criminals, is much higher. So this is all very, very good. Deportations and removals. So you're at about fiscal year 25. Again, I pulled this data from CBP and other sites. Fiscal year 25, you're at 442,000. Now, that's not a lot when you think about the 10-plus million illegals that came in the country. However, We have seen a large number of over 2.2 million. I think it's more like 2.4 million, but over, let's say, 2.4 million-ish self-deportations. So you have 3 million people under Trump in a year and a half who are not supposed to be in this country who are gone. It's larger than the city of Chicago by population. That's a, that would be the second biggest city in, actually, how big is L.A.? Guys, I don't know how big L.A. is. It's L.A. is like many, the whole notion of Los Angeles as a city is kind of, it's like many cities connected, L.A. County is vast, so put that aside. But the point is, it's huge. 3 million people is a lot. But this is why I was telling you, you've got to now get to more here. You've got to get this number. I don't want to say these are rookie numbers and we want to pump those numbers up. But I kind of do want to say that because if Trump can get a few million more before the end of his term, not only does that dramatically decrease the pressure that all these illegals have put on the system, particularly in New York and the major cities, and you're seeing all the fraud that's going on. I mean, isn't that incredible? When we had Steve Hilton on, and, you know, God bless him. He's just, he is ice skating uphill with his whole California, but he's doing it. I mean, he's actually gaining ground, but it's a tough slog in that Democrat state for a whole bunch of reasons. And he tells us that there are NGOs that, you know, those NGOs are getting government money one way or another, grants. The whole grant system, it seems, is just a way for left-wing politicians to siphon taxpayer money to left-wing NGOs to help support the policies and the power of the left-wing politicians. Self-licking ice cream cone. But you see that he has, or he talked to us about how there are these illegals in California who are doing ballot harvesting. So they're actively assisting the Democrat Party. People that aren't even supposed to be in the country. That tells you, I think, a lot. That's a really good summation of what has been happening. But with Trump getting 3 million between those sent out of the country and those who have left because they realize they're not going to be able to stay, and maybe the ICE detainer was already out on them, for that number to grow is obviously really important. It also shows us that we can turn this around. Don't forget where we have come on this issue. As you know, immigration, I think, is one of the most important issues in the country. Long term, I mean, it's tied into the economy in so many ways that it's hard to even separate them as these issues that aren't completely interrelated. Long term, it's as important as anything. I mean, you could say the economy and immigration, I think, are the two most important domestic issues and therefore the most important issues that we face as a country. And demographics, our destiny and all, or demographics is destiny, is it plural? All these things really matter. And so that's why I wanted to give you that, those numbers. And that's why Trump signing that law this morning to fund CBP and ICE, this is really important, because as these numbers increase, it shows what is possible. And for the next administration, hopefully Republican administration, whether it's Vance or Rubio or whomever, they can say, guys, this work needs to continue. Where we have been up to this point has been a series of lies about, just the biggest lies about immigration. Whether it was in term one, walls don't work. These are asylum seekers. They're not asylum seekers. They're scammers. They're not seeking asylum. They want to skip the immigration line, get to stay in the country, and get access to welfare and the American benefits as fast as possible. That's what millions and millions of people, that was what was going on. I was exposing that at the time and doing a lot of research into that. But that became widespread Democrat talking point, that they're asylum seekers, that the wall won't help, walls don't work, that you can't secure the border. That really became the Biden position. It's just too, it's broken. You know what will fix our broken border? The Biden Democrats were always implying, if not outright saying, amnesty. Rewarding everybody who came illegally, that's going to stop more illegals. That was their baseline theory. That was the quintessential fraud. That was the pinnacle lie that the Democrats were offering on that issue. Trump has secured the border. Trump has deportations happening in you know, in the millions now, or let's just say removals and or self-deportations in the millions. And that shows what is possible, and it shows that we do not have to just allow our borders to dissolve and our country to fade away into an economic zone, into a place where there really there are different sets of laws depending on who you are and where you arrive and all this stuff. So that part of it is, I think, really encouraging. All right, now on Iran. This was other news from the press conference just before we came on the air here. This is Cut 21. Trump says, we're hitting Iran today. Listen.
4: If they had a nuclear weapon, there'd be no Israel, there'd be no Middle East, and they would have absolutely shot at us. So we'll see what happens. But we hit them hard yesterday, and we're going to hit them again hard today, in case you miss it, in case you don't turn on your television set. And we'll see what happens with the deal. We were really close to a deal, but they keep tapping us along. They keep playing us for suckers because, you know what? They dealt with some very stupid presidents, I have to say that. I'm embarrassed to say it. Some very stupid people were sitting here.
3: He's saying we're going to keep the pressure on, and eventually we're going to get where we need to be with the Iranians on this deal. Like I said, there's still the time. If we were sitting here with the numbers, how they are currently looking on some of this stuff, and it were late August or early September, I'd say things are getting a little tight. I think there's still time to get things right-sized or right-sided on this, and that's my most optimistic view of it. I'll say that. I've known, as you know, that the negotiations are going to drag on, and there was no deal imminent for a few months now because I know how Middle Eastern negotiations work, and that means that Trump is going to have to figure out a way to break through this logjam. I'm hopeful he'll be able to do it. 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

0: Welcome back in here to Clay and Buck. We will get some calls and talkbacks as they come in. We have some interesting stuff coming in from Trump. I wanted to know this one, guys. This is 24. So Pulte is going to be Trump's interim director of national intelligence. He does not have an intel background at all, but he does have a management background, a private sector business guy management background. And Trump spoke about this, but notably to me, he said we're thinking about really shaking things up at the DNI as an institution, as a bureaucracy, and something we've talked about here on the show. So listen to 24.
1: You posted about Pulte and that he'd be starting the job early. You said he's going to be downsizing the DNI. Can you talk about your
2: thinking? Yeah, people have wanted that downsize for a long time. But many people don't want it at all. A lot of people thought it was a duplication. He's done a great job at Fannie Mae. And, you know, you take Freddie Mac, the value of that has increased so much since I've been in charge. And I put him in charge as soon as I got here. And he's done an amazing job. Could be worth $1 trillion.
1: That's a pretty different portfolio, though.
2: Well, it is, I know. But, you know, smart people are smart people. I always say I'd rather have smart than experience, but experience is good, too. I would say this. He's going to be there for a short while we pick somebody else. We're interviewing 5 different people. They're all very good, very different. And we'll put somebody there. But people want it downsized.
0: It should be downsized. I think it should be downsized to zero, actually, over time. And there's plenty of reasons that I've discussed with you before here on the program for that. But most notably, it is a coordination agency that does not have the necessary authority to force any coordination. So if the CIA and the NSA are in some squabble about that, and if you've never worked in the intel community, I know that sounds like what, but it happens all the time, all the time. These agencies are always having some food fight over whose food it is. You know, who's in charge, who has primacy, whose information, who gets to get into the White House to see the president on this or whatever it is. The DNI is supposed to be a coordination agency, but really you should just give that, honestly, you should just give that authority to the CIA director and allow them allow the CIA to do this. So that's what I think needs to happen. I think the CIA should just have that role for the intel community. And going forward, that will save us a lot of taxpayer dollars and a lot of nonsense. Because let me tell you something. The CIA director does not feel like the DNI calls the shots. Just going to tell you that right now, okay? Just the way it is. And the CIA director cannot be fired by the DNI, nor can really any of the CIA personnel. And so the whole thing is a bureaucratic mess. They're over. You can just Google it. You'll see there's over 1,000 employees of the DNI. What are they all doing? What are they doing? Of course, it's duplicative. There's no special authority that the DNI has. They just get it. It's just another voice squabbling inside the intel community tent. So. There needs to be massive reform in the intel community in general and the IC, as we call it. But beyond that, I just think if Pulte's going in there to just be kind of the bureaucratic hatchet man and take care of some business before they have another DNI in there, maybe it actually makes sense. He does not know anything about intelligence, but he's a smart guy, according to Trump, and so he'll be able to figure it out. And he's got a limited mission set. So now it makes more sense if they're not going to keep him in there for the long haul, because then it would be, this is not a learn on the job situation. So anyway, I am, I'm just saying, we talk about it here on the show. Trump is like, some people are saying get rid of the DNI. Like, yeah, like us. And I think that would be a big savings, and it could help to bring back some streamlining and some sanity into that part of the world. That's something that's very good. I want to dive into the Carmelo Anthony verdict here coming up in a second and just have a discussion about crime in general. I'm sure a lot of you are going to have some very pointed opinions on this as well. So definitely get on the lines, give us the talk backs, and we'll be back with you here shortly.
3: Speed. speaking truth and having fun. Clay Travis and Buck Sexton.
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11: Escalation in the Middle East. On Lisa Brady, Fox News. President Trump says the U.S. will hit Iran again after strikes on military targets yesterday following the downing of a U.S. helicopter in a collision with an Iranian drone. Iran responding to yesterday's strikes by attacking several Gulf neighbors that host U.S. troops.
2: We have the strongest military anywhere in the world. And sometimes you'll have to use it.
11: The president telling reporters he thought a deal was close before the new strikes and that Iran has already agreed to not have a nuclear weapon.
2: We have a fully negotiated, but they're tapping and tapping. And I said, all right, let's give them a couple of more days. They're tapping because it's a meaningful paper. They know when they sign that paper, it's meaningful.
11: Iran's president just posting a defiant message, vowing to stand firm against any pressure and calling threats to attack infrastructure a sign of desperation. Just getting a report that India summoned a U.S. diplomat over the strike on a tanker off the coast of Oman where the three Indian crew members are missing. More than 20 others were rescued. Sources telling Reuters India lodged a strong complaint with the U.S. Deputy Chief of Mission Jason Meeks. U.S. Central Command has said the oil tanker was disabled for trying to violate a U.S. blockade. Surging gas prices getting much of the blame for inflation, hitting a three-year high.
12: The consumer price index rose last month. The 4.2% annual pace is the largest increase since April of 2023. Excluding food and energy, core CPI rose 2.9% for the year ending in May. Both numbers matched economists' forecasts.
11: Fox's Jenny Cosola. The report does show some improvement, but it's fueling more worry on Wall Street that the Fed may start talking about hiking interest rates. Right now, the Dow is down 623 points. The NASDAQ down more than 300. 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
11: The verdict stands in a landmark social media addiction case.
16: A California state judge denies motions by Meta Platforms and Google's YouTube seeking a new trial. A Los Angeles civil jury in March found the companies negligent and imposed $6 million in damages in a case accusing them of designing deliberately addictive platforms and harming young users. A 20-year-old woman sued, blaming social media for mental health problems she developed as a child. In their retrial request, the companies argued they're protected by federal law against liability for user-created content. The case focused on the platform's design features, not content. And Judge Carolyn Kuhl, in her denial, says there's ample evidence to support the verdict. Chris Foster, Fox News.
11: Microsoft founder Bill Gates says he made an error in judgment by ever meeting with Jeffrey Epstein. This as the tech billionaire becomes the latest powerful figure linked to Epstein to testify before the House Oversight Committee. Gates is appearing voluntarily behind closed doors with lawmakers. In an opening statement provided to the Associated Press, he says he never should have met with Epstein, but that he never had any indication Epstein was engaged in criminal activity. A forgotten credit card at an Arizona gas pump sets the stage for an unlikely meeting with a rock legend.
17: While recently trying to pay at a gas station outside Phoenix, Jeff Guy discovered a credit card stuck in the pump.
18: My stepdaughter looks at it and looks at the back and says, "I think this is Alice Cooper's card. Look at his signature, you know," and thought, "No, you're kidding."
17: Guy contacted Cooper's Phoenix Teen Center and later met the rocker there, receiving an original vinyl album as a thank you.
18: Well, here's your card, sir.
19: Thank you.
18: And I'm glad I was able to find it and help out.
19: And you guys went to Hawaii on it and everything?
18: No.
17: The timing was perfect, with Cooper set to leave for Istanbul and his European tour. Matt Murphy, Fox News.
11: U.S. oil prices back on the rise, right now getting back over $91 a barrel. I'm Lisa Brady, Fox News.
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20: The Portage City Council has gotten their first look at ordinance amendments that could give their public safety department more authority to break up nuisance parties. They don't have a lot of them, but Public Safety Chief Matthew Wolf says he wants their ordinance to be similar to the one in Kalamazoo, just in case they ever need help from any other police agencies.
21: I know that Kalamazoo Township is also looking at enacting a similar ordinance, because any large-scale response is probably going to involve multiple jurisdictions. We want that operational consistency.
20: Says the incident that prompted the amendments happened last year when a gathering of 200 cars appeared at the Old State Farm parking lot on Portage Road. They only had five officers on duty. They dispersed the crowd, which then headed off to Kalamazoo. Some of those people ended up at the Green Door Distillery, and there was a homicide there that night. The council is set to take a vote on the ordinance amendments in 2 weeks. In the WKZO Newsroom, I'm Michael Arnold.

0: Second hour of Clay and Buck kicks off right now. Thank you so much for being here with us. And the Carmelo Anthony verdict came down right after we finished this program yesterday. We hadn't had a chance to talk to you about the result. It was looking like a conviction was likely right as we were finishing up yesterday, because usually when a jury in a case like this comes back quickly, I think it's bad for the defense. Right? That's the general rule of thumb. Obviously not ironclad, but that usually is the way that it goes. And this whole thing is a tragedy. It's heartbreaking for the Metcalf family. Also, you know, this Carmelo Anthony fellow is a young man who's also basically thrown his life away. He will be able to have a relationship with God from prison, hopefully, and can repent. And, you know, this is where this is heading, my friends, because he got 35 years. He got a hefty sentence. He will be eligible for parole, I think, after 15 years. So if he is now 19, he will be, 30? Oh, gosh, I never should try to do math on the fly on the show, but 34 years old when he gets out for parole. And that's if the parole board said maybe they will not let him out. That's obviously also subject to the determination of those individuals in the future. But here's the long and the short of it. He was somewhere at a high school track meet that he wasn't supposed to be. High school kids sometimes will, you know, say things to each other, whether especially in a sports environment, that can be a little bit abrasive or maybe even aggressive. But you're in high school. There are people around you. There are adults. There are folks present. You shouldn't pull out a knife and stab somebody in the heart and kill them for no good reason whatsoever. This is very straightforward. This is a choice. This is a choice between civilization and barbarism. That's it. Is it wrong? Can we as a society clearly say it is wrong to take out a knife? I mean, also, I just to note this, you know, a long time ago, I actually had, and I'm by no means an expert, but I had some basic edged weapons training when I was in the agency. And a part of that was, or a big part of it's actually in the early days, anatomy and understanding bleeds. To pull out a knife and to stab someone right in the heart, you know, he could have pulled out his knife and like slashed at Metcalf's midsection or something, you know, maybe cut him. By the way, that also would be criminal and should go to prison. But obviously, Austin Metcalf would be recovered and at home with his family. You know, to jam your knife into someone's heart, to go for a fatal stab under that under those situations, it was vicious. It was demonic. There's, you know what you're doing when you do that. And it's actually not that easy to kill somebody with one, with really, you know, one movement of an edged weapon, unless you know what you're doing. There are only a few places where you'd be able to go, and that was one of them. So he went for a killing strike right off the bat. And it's just so just horrific. And so it's important that this was severely punished. I know there are people who are saying this should be a death penalty case for Anthony. You know, there's pretty clear in the statutes, this would really not qualify, I think. That's why they didn't charge it as such, but it was charged as murder, and he got a considerable sentence. So from a judicial perspective, I think this was all handled properly. Then there's the stuff around this issue, okay? Then there's the people who are raising money for Carmelo Anthony, who are claiming that this was a case of self-defense, that this was somehow indicative of like white racism or something like this. And on the one hand, you know, you could just try to wave your hand at this and say, well, there's very stupid people of all, you know, of all types and colors and persuasions. There are dumb people of all kinds out there. And maybe we just have a collection of particularly stupid people outside of the Carmelo Anthony courthouse. But some of the narratives that are being shared outside that courthouse, you'll also see in social media. You'll also see reflected from major news outlets and from left-wing commentators. And that, I think, is particularly troubling about all this. I want to give you, just so you can hear this, some of the things that people were saying outside this courthouse. And I then want to unpack how could these things are so crazy that you have to wonder, how could anyone think this? But then you stop and you realize it's a lot more widespread, these sentiments, which are quite honestly just at their core, at their baseline, anti-white. There are, in fact, people of all races, and I know this a bit from my time where I was kind of traveling the world a bit and working for the government and dealing with racial animus, people who hate other people based upon their race, their skin color, exists all over the world. All over the world. In fact, America is a particularly non-racist country today. Today. I'm not saying 100, 150 years ago, but today it is a country that far exceeds others and certainly any other of its size when you talk about racism and racial tolerance. And in this country, we've gotten so used to hearing a narrative of like a hierarchical racism that we have been told by the academy, by the media, academy, you know, universities, by the media, even by the government in different ways, that black animus or hatred toward white people is not possible. It's not something you're allowed to talk about. The problem with that is that's a lie. It's real. There are, the same way they'll say, do you not believe in racism in America today? A white person will be asked this. Are you saying there is no racism? It's a little bit like people saying, well, are you saying there is no climate change? No, of course there's racism. And by the way, of course the climate is changing. But everything that you think that follows from that does not follow from that basic affirmative statement necessarily, right? So you also have to start with, are there black people who have, because of narratives of victimization and systemic racism and all these, you know, and the BLM movement and these different things, are there some black people in this country who have an irrational animus, a racism, if you will, toward white people? The answer is undoubtedly yes. Of course it is. By the way, there are Asian people who are racist about black people. There are Latino people who are racist about, and vice versa. You see where I'm going. I mean, this exists, of course, in all different forms, creeds, colors, and everything else. But we have to start from that baseline understanding to understand how it is that a woman, let's go to cut four here. A woman outside of the Carmelo Anthony trial was saying this. Play cut four.
1: What do you want us to do? That's right. What do you want us to do at this point? What? I'm lost for words. I don't know what to do. I got five boys. I don't know what. I ain't got nothing to tell them no more. You can't walk away no more.
2: Rest in peace, Trayvon Martin.
0: What do I tell my five boys? Don't stab someone in the heart for no reason. There we go. Not actually a hard question to answer. What do I tell my five boys? Don't do something heinous and monstrous and kill someone. The most basic and straightforward thing in any society, the most obvious moral position is don't murder people. Don't murder your fellow human beings. That's what happened here. So what is the part of this that is surprising? Here's another protester. This is cut five. Listen to this. Play it.
3: What was it like?
4: What was it like?
3: When the verdict was read.
4: I feel like it was designed to protect white people, the system, and it was not designed to protect black people. It's self-defense.
0: No, it's quite obviously not self-defense. If that is self-defense, self-defense has no meaning. If what Carmelo Anthony did is self-defense, anyone in America at any time who feels like someone accidentally or not, bump them in the shoulder, walking past them in the grocery store aisle, could just pull out a pistol and shoot them there. Self-defense. He assaulted me, bumped my shoulder. I thought my life was in jeopardy. If you are unreasonable in your use of force, there must be consequences, or else the use of force then becomes completely open-ended to people who want to prey upon their fellow human beings.

seen. Again, the specificity here so that no one can claim that I'm playing loose with the facts. You have mobs of black protesters outside of this trial who clearly wanted the justice system to say that a black young man, you know, say teenager, he's 19, a black young man should be able to kill a white young man because there's a lot of resentment from some quarters of the black community against white people and the history of racism in this country. That's what they wanted to come out of this trial. There's some echoes of the OJ situation here, not in the result, but in the desire for like payback or something. And that is really distressing because for us to live in a country where some of, and I always, you know, we have wonderful, many wonderful black listeners to this show every day. I know because they call in, they write in, everything else, and they're calling this out too. So this is why, again, I try to speak with that specificity of from some corners, pockets of the black community, these narratives have been very much adopted wholesale. These narratives of a victimization that justifies anything in response at any time, a total rejection of accountability for the individual. If the individual is black, there are some, you know, I can't give you a number, but I can give you footage of mobs of people outside the courthouse saying this. And we should be in the same position as we would with any other issue where fellow Americans, I think these were all Americans who were outside the courthouse, where fellow Americans are advocating an explicitly immoral and I would say evil outcome narrative. We have to be able to call it out and say, no, they are wrong. What they are doing, what they are pushing for is evil. And quite honestly, they should be ashamed of what they say about this. Again, lawful, legal for them to say it. I'm not saying they're, you know, First Amendment, of course, but that goes both ways. And we can't do this thing of, oh, well, we have to act with this sensitivity where we don't want other people to misconstrue what we are saying. You know, this is why I always say, do I sound sometimes maybe a little hardline on criminal justice matters when it comes to the 1% of the black community in a place like New York, where I grew up, or any number of other cities that commits a vast majority of all violent crime? Well, no, I think actually I'm the advocate for the 99% of the black community that just wants to live like everybody else in peace and freedom and security with rule of law. So I, you know, I am their advocate, and to be their advocate means being honest about where the problem is, which is in a, and Trump even spoke about it today. He said about 2% of, and that's of the overall population, by the way, not the black population, but about 2% of the overall population in any city is basically committing all the serious violent crime. I don't care what color they are, white, black, Asian, Hispanic. If you are the problem of violent crime in your community, you must be dealt with and dealt with severely, because the rest of us, including the vast majority of black, Hispanic, you know, everybody, Asian, I don't want to keep saying it, of everybody else, has a right to not be victimized. We have a right to live in peace and security. We have a right to not be stabbed in the heart at a track meet because somebody didn't have good enough parenting to explain to him you don't stab someone in the heart because they tell you to go back to your school's tent. We should not have to live like that. And we should all be able to speak about it in that way. So, by the way, there's more in this criminal justice conversation that I want to have with you. It has to do with this, what happened in New York. And this one hits home for me because, you know, I am that guy who will often speak up and say something when someone is being disrespectful to people around them and being rude. I do it in a polite fashion. But man, people say stuff to me sometimes that I'm like, oof. I guess it's a good thing I'm a public figure. I don't want to get into a scrap here, but you'd be surprised how aggressive and vicious people can be when they're clearly in the wrong. They can be sitting under a sign that says, don't do the thing you're doing, and they're on private property. And you can have the manager come over and say to them, hey, can you not do that?
And they'll get mad at you for telling, you know, for asking the man.

0: manager to enforce the stated rules of the house. Someone got shot over this in New York. We'll talk about it in just a moment. 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

You know, I was mentioning before on this Carmelo Anthony case how I'm also, of course, seeing some very clear-headed, insightful, and highly ethical takes from members of the black community in this country. And a lot of them are on the right, people that agree with me politically, but some are just black people that see this for what it is. Jason Whitlock over at The Blaze wrote, so-called, this is a quote, so-called black culture teaches black people to aggressively troll white people in hopes of triggering disrespect that justifies a violent physical conflict. That black culture always seeks escalation of conflict, never peaceful resolution. Well, that's from Jason Whitlock. Is that true? Are there people in the black community who are of the left who want to debate that issue or willing to discuss it? Or are they just going to shout that Jason and everyone else, Jason's black, of course, are racist? Is that the plan? We'll see. 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
1: A coalition of Kalamazoo area parents, early childhood educators, small business owners, and community leaders have announced the launch of the Yes for Families. That's a campaign supporting a proposed millage designed to establish a dedicated long-term local funding stream for childcare in Kalamazoo County. If it's approved by voters in August on the primary ballot, the millage would help to lower out-of-pocket costs for families, stabilize and expand the childcare workforce, and increase access to quality care throughout the county. Organizers say the campaign brings together community members who note the lack of affordable, reliable childcare as one of the region's most pressing economic and family challenges. They say Kalamazoo County parents currently pay some of the highest childcare rates in the state of Michigan. And that is the latest from the WKZO Newsroom. I'm Michael Arney. 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
3: I'm Ryan Ranker. Eight people associated with the University of Michigan are facing federal charges after allegedly launching a violent campaign to force the school to cut ties with Israel. Department of Justice unsealing a 63-page indictment detailing the investigation led to arrests in Michigan, Illinois, and Wisconsin. Prosecutors say the suspects targeted university leaders, local businesses, and Jewish Federation of Metropolitan Detroit. According to the indictment, the group used encrypted messages to plan their attacks. Those attacks allegedly included throwing jars of noxious chemicals into family homes, breaking windows, spray painting, threatening symbols used by Hamas. A train hit a man this morning in Kalamazoo, north of downtown on Rose Street. Around 10:19 a.m., a 52-year-old man was hit at the railroad tracks and suffered life-threatening injuries. He later died at the hospital. The state Court of Appeals overturning a conviction against a man in connection with the 2020 plot to kidnap Governor Gretchen Whitmer.
4: Joseph Morrison had been found guilty and sentenced in 2022 after prosecutors argued he provided material support for a terroristic act. The Court of Appeals vacated the conviction Tuesday, ruling 3-0 that the trial judge had given flawed instructions to the jury. At trial, a lawyer for Morrison raised several concerns about the case. The appeals court focused on the argument that prosecutors had improperly relied on kidnapping as an underlying crime to support a conviction under the anti-terrorism statute. The judges found that kidnapping did not qualify as a violent felony, meaning the convictions could not stand. Michigan Attorney General Dennis Essel's office, who was responsible for prosecuting the case, says they will appeal.
5: Kyle Kimball, the Michigan News Network.
3: And a woman in Shiawassee County died after crashing her car on Tuesday evening. Troopers say the 34-year-old woman was driving at a high rate of speed in Perry Township and lost control of her minivan. She went off the side of the road, hit a tree, and died at the scene. I'm Ryan Ranker for the Michigan News Network.
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11: Mostly sunny, hot, and humid today with a heat advisory posted near I-94. The high temperature rises close to 90. Thunderstorms are likely this evening and some could be severe with damaging winds, a low in the upper 60s. Thursday brings more heat and humidity, plus the potential for another round of severe storms later in the evening, a high temperature near 90 again. It'll cool off some this weekend with a chance of rain overnight from Saturday into Sunday, highs near 80 degrees. Tracking Southwest Michigan's weather, I'm Storm Team 8 meteorologist Scott Larson.
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13: Basically said that Metcalf put a hand on Anthony's shoulder to start to move him out of the tent. Anthony was asked 15 times by individuals in the tent to leave. He was not welcome there. He was not supposed to be there based on these sort of high school event rules. You know, it would be like if somebody from the opposing team came and sat on your bench. Like, you know, you're not supposed to be there. Rules that everybody else was fine obeying and respecting. And there is dispute among the witnesses, discrepancy among the witnesses as to whether it was more of a hand on the shoulder to guide him out or something of a shove, right? Like shoved his shoulder. He did not strike him. He was not beating him. He did not have his hands around his throat or anything like that. A shove on the shoulder. Another important part of this is Anthony kept saying, touch me and see what happens. Touch me and see what happens. Knowing that he had a knife ready to go at this high school event. Now, some people do not understand how self-defense law works. As somebody who does conceal carry here, both sometimes a knife and or a pistol in Florida, I have to be very well acquainted with this. And I know it's different state to state, to be clear, but there's some basic principles that are pretty common across all states on this one. And one of them is just, it has to be proportionate. You know, you have to be in credible fear. And this is what I meant by, if somebody is walking past me on the street and I'm looking at my phone and we bump shoulders and I say, oh, I'm sorry. If they pull out a gun and shoot me at point blank range, because they said that they were scared and they felt like they were under assault, they're going to go to prison. Okay. You have to have more than just like somebody came into physical touch with me. You know, if somebody tapped me on the shoulder and it's an old friend, I could theoretically turn around and stab them because I say, oh my God, I was assaulted on the street. They made physical contact with me. A jury is going to say, no, you killed someone. That's murder. You had no justification to do it. It has to be a reasonable level of force for a reasonable perception of threat. Okay? So that, because everyone's going to say, oh, but he made physical contact. These are high school kids. Think about what that rule would then mean. I mean, I got into a couple of scraps when I was in high school with people. You know, nothing serious. I wasn't some tough guy or anything, but, you know, grabbing and shoving and stuff. And, you know, this kind of stuff happened. Imagine if you could just carry a knife around that if anyone touched you, you just stab him in the face. Touch me first, stab him in the face. You're high school students. Go to the dean, right? I mean, you know, go to a teacher and be like, expel this kid. You're going to stab him? So all these people that are trying to now say, oh, but he made physical contact with that. No, they're wrong. They don't understand the law and they don't understand ethics. And what they're saying is stupid. So here we go. We have unidentified listener from San Antonio listens on WOAI. This is D. Let's hear what this gentleman has to say.
14: Man, what do you expect? Got all white jury, a black boy talking to a white woman, and the cracker come over, want him to leave. What do you expect? You think they're going to give him a self-defense? No, they're going to give him murder. I'm surprised they didn't give him death penalty because he's a black boy talking to a white woman.
13: I mean, that's just unfortunately ignorant and wrong on every level. Wrong as a matter of law, wrong on the facts. But just to give you a sense, I mean, we have people even who are listening to the show who are going to disagree with me on this, and they're free to disagree. They're free to be wrong. This was the right outcome in this case, and the whole thing is very sad, and it's just all loss. It's all bad, this whole situation. But I want to also just move to, because I mentioned this thing of Carmelo Anthony. What really instigated the whole thing is he didn't think the rules applied to him, too. He didn't want to. I mean, and you can say, oh, it's not a law. Yeah, but it's an understood, civilized way to interact with your high school peers, that you have your tent, they have their tent. It's a competitive event. You know, you're not supposed to be. Everybody else was fine with the rules. He thought the rules didn't apply to him. And then he, instead of saying, oh, my gosh, you guys are right, I'm sorry, I'll head over to, you know, the other tent or something. He knew he had a knife, and he wanted to throw down. And now he's going to spend at least 15 years in prison for it, maybe longer. There was an incident in New York City that just happened. And this is something that I think really does hit home for a lot of us. This is, it was on Monday, a bus passenger named Jonathan Pettigrew, 41 years old, asked a, quote, teen to lower his phone volume on a public bus. And this is the WABC report from New York on this. Play 11.
15: It started with an argument about someone yelling too loudly on his phone, and it ended in gunfire and a 41-year-old man dead, and it happened on an MTA bus. Surveillance video shows passengers running off that bus moments after gunshots rang out, including at least one rider with a baby stroller. According to police, the victim told the suspect to keep it down. An argument ensued, and then the gunman shot the victim in his abdomen on a BX36 bus. It happened yesterday around 2:30 in the afternoon at White Plains Road and East Tremont Avenue. The suspect then fled on foot southbound on White Plains Road. He's described as a young man, possibly a teenager, wearing a white shirt at the time. The victim, identified by police as Jonathan Pettigrew, was rushed to Jacoby Hospital, where he later died.
13: I think they're missing a data point there from the description of the suspect. A teenager wearing a white t-shirt. Did anyone notice if the teenager had hair? Did anyone notice if the teenager was of a certain skin color? This is somebody who has fled at large, just murdered somebody. And this is a news report. This is about public safety now, right? Got to get the word out. Okay, I'm glad that they got the word out about a teenager wearing a t-shirt. That's going to help. That's really narrowing it down, isn't it? But you see, we all see, there are these invisible but omnipresent rules about criminal justice and about these issues that were about racial issues. We're all supposed to, what? How about just fairness, sanity, and equality? How about the truth? We just always say the truth. That would be a good place to start, wouldn't it, on all of this? But I would just note that I see this. It's very common down here in Miami, and it is not members of the black community that I generally have had interactions with on this. It is a different community who like to play incredibly loud music in public places that are enclosed. For example, they will just play their music on their phone when they're sitting in like a restaurant, or they will get on. This is true. I was in a restaurant, a sit down nice restaurant last night, and someone at the table next to us was just having a full blown FaceTime conversation that the whole restaurant could hear. FaceTime on speaker, shouting, so the person holding up their thing, I'm talking to my buddy at FaceTime. It's not a loud restaurant, by the way, so we all get to hear this guy's conversation. It's incredibly rude. And manners, by the way, are actually an important ingredient in civilization, in our ability to socially interact with each other and with other people. And this, I know, happens on the subway all the time. Producer Ali's telling me it happens on the subway all the time. Well, in this case, it happened on a bus. And so it's a, hey, can you keep it down? The guy clearly got super aggressive and murdered. He murdered somebody because he didn't want to hear the guy's speakerphone conversation. Now, there are different ways to analyze why people do this. Rafael Mengual, who is a friend of mine at the Manhattan Institute, is one of the, I think top criminal justice analysts and commentators on the scene today. We've had him on the show before. And I want you to hear what he says specifically about this incident. Obviously, Rafael is, he's of Latin American background himself. And here's what he is saying about this. Quote, I've lost count of how many times I've made this point, but please take this as a warning and not merely an observation. Antisocial behavior. Think about the guy blasting music from a speaker, talking loudly on speakerphone, smoking inside the subway car in a public space, is often doing so because they are engaged in it as a dare. The whole point is to provoke anger and annoyance in those around him, which serves two purposes depending on the response he's hoping for. Number one, if everyone bites their tongues, the antisocial jerk gets to tell himself that he's such a badass, no one would ever dare speak up. Or two, if someone confronts him, he finds his excuse to scratch a violent itch. Understand that saying something to these people will also often come with a risk of violent confrontation, end quote. It's absolutely true. People do things like this. It reminds me also of the like the dirt bike takeovers on the streets of New York City. They're daring anyone to say anything. They're daring the cops to even try to stop them. It's meant to show a power dynamic at play. We, the people doing the antisocial thing, do what we want. And if you try to enforce social norms, if you try to enforce respect for fellow human beings, we'll punch you, we'll stab you, maybe we'll shoot you. That is a common enough thing now that people need to be warned about it. And I think about this sometimes too. You know, I will have, you know, everyone has these kinds of incidents. You know, I'm amazed at also, unfortunately, it seems like the bad guys, the people that like to do this stuff, they get, the more they get away with it, the more that happens. It's a bit like graffiti in a city. The more you see graffiti, the more graffiti happens, and the more people think, you know, but just to be clear, there are rules in the subway. This isn't like some, oh, but I'm getting the manager. You're not allowed to have like a boombox blasting. You're not allowed to do these things. You're not allowed to, you're not supposed. I'm on an airplane these days because I fly commercial like everybody else. I'm on an airplane and there's about a 70% chance that some jerk, by the way, could be, you know, anybody actually. I mean, this is one where you get everybody's kind of an equal, meaning different profiles, male, female, you know, white, black. I've actually never seen an Asian do it, to be fair, but white, black, Hispanic, you know, I see a lot of people do it. They do the, I'm going to have like my iPad with no headphones. And they're told at the beginning of the flight, please, you must use headphones. Very annoying and distracting to everyone else who's probably trying to read or watch their own thing or maybe sleep, that you're just blasting this thing. People just don't care. And they get indignant about it. Now, a lot of this, I think, also comes from just the lack of like male role models and also father figures in society these days. There's a deeper conversation here, but I know it sounds grandiose, but for the purposes of maintaining civilization, we actually need to be able to socially enforce norms. And we need to call out this kind of antisocial behavior. And anybody who gets violent in response to it needs to be severely punished. Because that's the way that you can actually stop it. That's the message that needs to be sent. 40 years past his presidency, Ronald Reagan is still referenced and referred to as a great president, and for good reason. He strengthened our resolve and made us proud Americans. He was also a president who looked after our allies, including Israel. Freedoms have endured in Israel as they have here. Reagan said, in our talks, we paid special attention to two issues, our commitment to Israel's security and well-being, and our shared desire to move forward together for a just and lasting peace between Israel and its Arab neighbors. 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

0: Welcome back in here to Clay and Buck. And we have some talkbacks. We have some callers. Let's do talkback first up here from Gus from Minnesota. This is Talkback B. He's upset with us.
1: Karens are heroes. You guys are zeros. See ya. Switching you off.
0: Well, Gus, I will miss you. First of all, it's just me. Don't blame Clay. And we will miss you so. I just said in some context, my friend, there are times when someone actually does need to ask for the manager. There are times when someone does need to step up and say, turn off the... And often if it is a woman who does it, violence, if the offender is male, this kind of the peace and quiet offender, if you will, is less likely. Whereas if it's a man, often things can escalate very quickly to a although sometimes they'll get violent with a woman too. So it's in that context that I'm saying that's good. You can disagree with that, but then you just wouldn't be particularly wise. And let's see who else we got here. We got Sean from Queens. What's going on, Sean? Is he still with us?
2: About the whole... Hello?
0: Yes, sir. You're on the air. Go ahead.
2: What's up, Buck? What really bothered me the most about our side regarding Carmelo Anthony was the preconceived notion of guilt. Because we didn't do that, or we didn't even allow that to happen with Daniel Penny, who I agreed was self-defense, but he killed an unarmed black man because of words. But we said it was self-defense, and we praised him and called him a hero. In the Carmelo Anthony situation, we went to this preconceived notion of guilt without knowing anything other than one side. I was a young black man growing up in South Jamaica, Queens, Buck. I carried a pocket knife at the tender age of 15 because things happen. I don't know why Carmelo had a knife. I don't know why he stabbed Austin. Maybe he couldn't scrap. Maybe he was a punk. I don't know. But we went to this preconceived notion of guilt.
0: Okay, Sean, I appreciate, thank you for calling in. Appreciate your perspective. I just want to address it before we get to the break here. A few things. The Sean Penny situation, there was video. So when you see video of an incident happen, you tend to have a better sense of what happened than in this case. We obviously had to rely on eyewitness testimony. There was a lot of eyewitness testimony, though. In terms of a preconceived notion, Sean, I agree that somebody should be presumed innocent until proven guilty. I didn't think that this was a particularly difficult case because of what happened, because of the initial eyewitness testimony was all consistent, black, white, everybody who saw this, it was consistent throughout. And look, this is where self-defense law is very, you know, a bedrock issue of self-defense law is, were you really under threat when you did this? Would a normal, reasonable person think so? Carmelo Anthony did not cross that threshold at all.
3: Speaking truth and having fun. Clay Travis and Buck Sexton.
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11: A warning at the White House. Lisa Brady, Fox News. President Trump threatening to resume strikes on Iran, accusing the regime of delaying a peace deal.
12: The president says the U.S. will hit Iran very hard today in response to a U.S. helicopter being shot down by Iran earlier this week in the Strait of Hormuz.
13: And we'll see what happens with the deal. We're really close to a deal, but they keep tapping us along.
12: President Trump will not say if he'll escalate attacks to target bridges and energy infrastructure as previously threatened, but did warn
13: Iran very simply cannot have a nuclear weapon, and they won't. And they've agreed to that. All they have to do is they have to start signing a paper. It's fully negotiated.
12: On social media, the president said Iran will have to pay the price for taking too long to negotiate a deal.
11: Fox's Jared Halpern at the White House. Iran's president posting that Iran will stand firm against any pressure. President Trump signing $70 billion in ICE and CBP funding into law, passed by Republicans separately from other DHS funding after a record shutdown driven by Democrat demands for immigration enforcement reform. Homeland Security Secretary Mark Wayne Mullen just telling Fox.
14: Now we won't have the Democrats threatening to shut down immigration custom enforcement, which is ICE, or shutting down our custom and border protection, which is, you know, protects our borders. They can't do that anymore. They can't use that as a leverage against the American people and against President Trump.
11: The funding covers the rest of the second Trump term. One issue that's crossing party lines, the cost of streaming NFL games.
15: Seems fundamentally unfair that the league should get billion-dollar deals, the network should get billion-dollar contracts, but the fans are left out in the cold.
11: Congressman Jamie Raskin, ranking Democrat on the House Judiciary Committee, chaired by Republican Jim Jordan, who also says he's concerned about what constituents are telling them. At issue, whether the league is abusing a 1961 sports broadcasting law. America is listening to Fox News.
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11: The man accused of causing a bus crash that killed five people makes a court appearance as he recovers from his own injuries.
19: Bus driver Jin Chengdong spent more than a week in a hospital before appearing in court in Stafford County, Virginia. He faces five involuntary manslaughter charges. Among those killed were two children. Investigators say it appears Dong did not apply the brakes before slamming into traffic that had slowed down in a construction zone. Dong had to appear before two judges due to the way the charges were filed and was in a wheelchair with a brace on his knee alongside a Mandarin interpreter. He's due back in court to enter a plea in a couple of weeks. After court, his attorney told reporters he is remorseful and has been in both physical and emotional pain since the crash. Jessica Rosenthal, Fox News.
11: A man accused of killing a police officer in Chicago pleads not guilty.
20: Repeat convicted felon Alfonso Talley arraigned here in Cook County on multiple charges, including first-degree murder and attempted murder in the shooting death in April of Chicago police officer John Bartholomew and the wounding of his partner. Talley entering a not guilty plea to all counts. He'll remain locked up until trial amid renewed criticism over Illinois' no-cash bail policies. As Talley, a career criminal, was released months before the deadly shooting while facing charges for armed robbery and carjacking.
11: Fox's Jeff Manasso. Just getting word the FBI is seizing evidence at an aerospace facility in Southern California where a chemical tank overheated last month, forcing 50,000 residents to evacuate. A search warrant signed by a federal judge approving the seizure of documents and records related to the chemical that was inside the affected tank, along with samples of substances. A sell-off on Wall Street as tensions escalate with Iran and as inflation hits a three-year high in the latest reading on consumer prices. Right now, the Dow is down 554 points, the NASDAQ down 265. And Lisa Brady, Fox News.
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21: Road Commission of Kalamazoo County is going to be removing around 8,000 trees from roadsides over the next 5 years. They're using a federally funded road safety initiative for the project to remove the trees that are within 33 feet of the center line of certain county roads. There is, however, opposition. Residents have created at least two petitions against the plan. Now, the Road Commission maintains that the project is being done for safety. Former Hudsonville High School football standout Ethan Carter has been sentenced to 15 months in federal prison. Now, Carter had been charged with possession and transfer of a machine gun and entered a plea deal. He was shot 9 times and he was trying to buy a gun in Alabama. The suspect in that case is facing attempted murder charges. Federal agents then executed a search warrant at his home when he was recovering in Michigan. They found a Glock and several machine gun conversion devices. In the WKZO newsroom, I'm Michael Arney.

0: Third hour, Clay and Buck kicks off now. We're joined by our friend Ann Coulter, 13-time New York Times bestselling author. 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Bill's got a great podcast she's doing over there. Ms. Coulter, always a pleasure. A lot of news to dive into with you. Can I just first, the Carmelo Anthony case, are you at all surprised that people dug in on this one the way that they did, given that it seemed like the facts were so clear from the beginning and only further verified from multiple eyewitness testimony? I don't see how this could... Why are people disputing the outcome here when it seems like it should be so obvious that this was the only just outcome?
1: Yes, 100% agree with you. And was I surprised? Well, that's my gift. I'm always surprised by behavior from the left. You know, a big line used to be, if everything could be exactly the same, how would you like to grow up black? And I've always said, well, one great thing about being white is we don't have to instantly take the side of any white criminal. I think there's only one group that does that. My column is at least in part about the Carmelo Anthony case this week. And I'm glad to say that apparently the group of supporters Carmelo Anthony had was relatively small. I don't think this does not rise to the level of the response to the OJ case. So I don't know, maybe we have advanced in this country. It seemed like some really nutty black people standing outside the courthouse and saying really heinous things. But, you know, there are a lot of nutty white people. You do not see them taking the side of whites who kill blacks, even when it's a justified killing, like with Jake Gardner, the bar owner who was put in a chokehold during a BLM protest, and white people just en masse turned against him, evicted him, disavowed him. The white DA cleared him and then assigns a black prosecutor to go get him. So Jake Gardner ends up committing suicide. I mean, even Derek Chauvin and Kim Potter, the police who killed black men, those were accidents. That was not an intentional, I'm plunging a knife into your heart. This was in the process of making an arrest to a resisting felon. What's another one? There was the white Hispanic. What was his name?
0: Zimmerman. Yeah. Someone yelled Trayvon outside the courthouse. Yes, Trayvon Martin. Yes.
1: Trayvon. Yeah, that one. I think it's a little different when someone's knocked you down and is bashing your head into the concrete to claim self-defense than when someone pushes you.
0: I went to a pretty upscale Catholic school, and there was a lot of shoving and no plunging of knives into the center of people's chests, and that's a darn good thing. But can you explain, because I've cited this on the show before, your I forget which book you did this in, but I remember it. I remember, like, yep, that's true. The OJ verdict and the white guilt bank being closed.
1: Yes, that's sort of it's my book Mugged, Racial Demagoguery from the 70s to Obama. And it goes through a lot of the wild cases from Manhattan. When we were kids, you especially, it was like it is today, but I thought it went away after the OJ verdict. You know, every case would be a mini George Floyd case, and then the facts would turn out to be the opposite of what the New York Times had been slapping on its front page for 6 weeks or months, and the correction would run on page A18, like they were just going to whisper to you, oh yeah, everything we were telling you about, that wasn't true. And then the OJ verdict came, and people who weren't alive for that don't realize what a shock to the system this was. I mean, throughout America, in Burger Kings, at the prestigious Howard University Law School, on the Oprah show, on college campuses and high schools that were being filmed, almost in unison, black people erupted in cheers.
0: In my school, I remember it very, very pointedly. In my school, some of the black students started running around the entire school, just yelling at everybody in your face and like laughing all over the school. And by the way, no one did anything about it. The deans, no one did anything.
1: Yes. Yes. Well, I mean, as a general matter, the liberal approach to making up for slavery and Jim Crow, which I agree with the concept of treating black people like children, I think is not working out that well. They are responsible adults with agency, ought to be responsible for their own reaction, but there is just so much of an impulse in academia among Democratic politicians and certainly overwhelmingly in the media to treat Black people like children. And, you know, think about raising a child. You spoil a child, you're not going to get a well-adjusted, you know, responsible adult. But that is the overwhelming approach liberals have had. Well, that ended with the OJ verdict. At least it ended for about a decade, maybe 15 years. Then we get Giuliani. One of the great things, I mean, it was the best thing, you know, since the end of Jim Crow, I think, to happen to Black people in America, because they suddenly started being treated like adults. And the pompous liberals going on about, oh, the legacy of racism, white people were just done. It was, like I say in the book, like a subway card that doesn't work anymore when you start crying about slavery and racism, because people were so shocked. I mean, you talk to someone alive at that time, and everyone was just shocked to the core at how Black people were thrilled. And as I think you know, I mean, just a few years ago, which I always said at the time, Black people knew he was guilty. They're not idiots. Yeah. And a juror has come forward and said, oh, yeah, no, we knew he was guilty. This was just a retaliation to let off.
2: Right. Well, that was what I actually assumed at the time, that the Black students running around my school, they didn't think that OJ was innocent. They were happy that they knew he was guilty and he got away with it. And, you know, at least Scott was not guilty in that trial. And now I think to this situation with Carmelo Anthony. Now, I think you're right. I think that this one, there's some very, very stupid people who are getting media attention because they're outside of this court. I mean, this one is not, this is not a close call. We have gotten some people calling in today or emailing in who sort of take a little bit of issue with that. But anyway, I think that one, you know, this case is over and we can move on. But it is an interesting.
1: In their defense, maybe semi in their defense, there's been a lot of false reporting about this
2: Lies.
1: Case.
2: Yeah,
1: I mean, apparently it is not true that the fund, I mean, I think it's kind of embarrassing that Carmelo Anthony, for stabbing a white kid in the heart, instantly, you know, raises $600,000. Yet and still, it was not spent on cognac and new houses, as I understand it. And also, I mean, I think it came out pretty clearly at trial that Carmelo Anthony was being asked politely to leave the tent that he was not supposed to be under. He wasn't a bully white guy. The white guy is always portrayed as, you know, some snobbish preppy jerk out of a Hollywood
2: movie. It's all the Duke lacrosse case. It's always the Duke lacrosse case. You know, they've got their lacrosse stick in one hand and they've got they've got a bottle of a Chardonnay in the other, and they're just yelling at Consuela to go faster as she's cleaning. Like, this is the lie the media always creates. But you mentioned pompous liberals a second ago. Can we just talk about Scott Pelley for a minute here? Because
1: yes, please.
2: This guy, I mean, he actually is tweeting out from his yacht about how he appreciates like all the respect and the love from everybody. He went in and basically told his boss, stuff it, you're a loser, I won't listen to you. This will get you fired, but is this the end of the pompous overpaid TV news anchor that we both grew up with, that we both had to listen to for decades?
1: I really want to encourage Scott Pelley to keep doing as many interviews as possible. Oh my gosh, he is a pompous ass, which I've always known. I've written about him in one of my columns. It doesn't really matter for what, but for being a pompous ass and being so praised throughout the media. He was bravely called Donald Trump a felon because nobody's done that before. And whatever you think of Barry Weiss taking over CBS, I never watched CBS anyway or 60 Minutes, but wow, boy, do I say go girl now. What a relief that she's taken over.
2: And they're acting like
1: long dot.
2: They're acting like Bill O'Reilly took over. Like, I mean, it's Barry Weiss. She was an editorial columnist at the New York Times. I mean, she's kind of a centrist Democrat, if you will. And they are apoplectic over there. This dude Pelley is crying when he talks about. He said it was like, what? Did you hear this? By the way, this was the best. He said that what she is doing to 60 Minutes is like watching a spouse be murdered.
1: No, I missed that.
2: Yes, that's a real thing.
1: Well, I hope they all interview him. I think this is very important. And yeah, as for, you know, Barry Weiss, this is like the left's hysteria over, we've got to get rid of Susan Collins in Maine. Okay, maybe Plattner is a racist and beat his girlfriends and makes fun of dying soldiers, some of which I think is silly, as you know. Yet and still, we have to vote for him to get rid of that fascist Susan Collins. What? She's like the most liberal Republican there is. She voted for Kavanaugh. That's the only reason I support her. But to act like Barry Weiss and Susan Collins are these fire-breathing right-wingers, they've lost their minds.
2: I think at some level, too, Anne, Barry almost has an impossible task here because just from a media and the future of media perspective, I think CNN, there is no...

0: huge business in New York, and pretty much the end of newspapers. I mean, these star reporters out at various, other than the New York Times and the Washington Post with its sugar daddy, Jeff Bezos, newspapers are done over, magazines, all the glossies, Rolling Stone and GQ, and they're done, done, done. And having lived through the end of one industry, I don't know, I kind of see the writing on the wall with CBS, ABC, and NBC, to say nothing of CNN, Fox News, and MSNBC, but I guess we'll find out.
1: We will. What's the podcast on for this weekend? I know your column is on partially, Carmelo Anthony. Tell everybody where they can go find it.
0: Yes, that'll be on my Substack, AnnCoulter.substack.com, by tonight or tomorrow. 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It's, This Week in Hate Crimes.
1: Oh, wow. Well, just real quick before we let you go ahead. I feel like the thing that the administration is not, Trump mentioned it today during the press conference, not talking about enough. They've brought down, I was just in D.C. The murder rate in D.C. is down like 60%. The murder rate in Memphis is down 70%. What is the liberal argument for Chicago to not work with federal law enforcement to deal with their murder rate at this point? Like, what is it?
0: It is a very strange obsession that I talk about in the book you just mentioned, Mugged. I mean, liberals, they want to release criminals. They are just desperate to release criminals. And we saw it when, after OJ, Mayor Rudy Giuliani came in and instantly dropped the murder rate to such an extent that when he ran for re-election, the New York Times itself endorsed him and made fun of Ruth Messenger, who was running against him, for claiming that crime wasn't better. And the New York Times officially, editorially had to say, are you out of your mind? Other cities imitated Rudy Giuliani's policies, and in those cities, the crime came down. And other cities just crossed their arms and listened to the liberal progressives, like the ones who are probably going to be the next mayor of Los Angeles, that no, we need more community outreach and activists and what we need. And the DA of New York, oh my gosh, no, liberals just want to release criminals. It's a psychological.
1: Clay and I have to do like, we got to do like a long form sit down with you because I always have more. Like, can you give me just a quick fire on this one? In LA, are they cheating or are there just that many crazy people in LA?
0: Oh, I'm so glad you asked. That was the other thing I was thinking of writing about this week. I may do it next week. No, it is massive statewide cheating. I am so rooting for Steve Hilton. He does have Sergey Brin behind him because Sergey Brin is dating a MAGA influencer, something I talked about on my Rumble video this week. She's the woman who may save California because Sergey's given Hilton enough money to try to reduce the cheating. But because California is a one-party state, Republicans don't bother catching the cheating or changing the cheating. The main thing is, as I think people are familiar with from 2020, is having these mail-in ballots. They are sent to every, quote, registered voter, including registered voters at one time from a decade ago who have moved, who have died. These ballots are just floating all over the state. Other people
1: they have illegals being paid and to pick them up. We found that out from Steve Hilton himself. So, I mean, that's just crazy. They're able to just go get them and you can
0: I was just going to say it's baked into the system before you even get to counting the votes.
1: Yeah. Crazy, crazy. AnnCoulter.substack.com. Go check it out, guys. Ann, thank you so much. When Clay's back, we'll have you back.
0: Thank you. Good to talk to you, Buck.
1: Look, there's a nonprofit out there that stands above all others when it comes to looking out for and saving unborn babies, and it is Preborn. And we are so proud to be partnered with them on this program and to be a part of their mission to save tiny babies in the womb. At Preborn Network Clinics, a woman receives compassion without pressure. She learns about the life growing inside her and the opportunity to meet her unborn child through ultrasound, which she might not get anywhere else. And more than 80% of the time, when that mother sees her baby on the ultrasound at Preborn Clinic, she chooses life. This month, April, Preborn is attempting to welcome more than 10,000 women into their clinics nationwide, and that could save 10,000 babies' lives, or by the numbers, close to 10,000. Think about how many lives saved. 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Pause your busy day for just a moment and consider saying yes to a gift of just $28. 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If you can spare $140, that will help five mothers make that connection with their baby and choose life. To donate,

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0: Welcome back in here to Clay and Buck. And let's get to, well, we're going to have Senator Rand Paul with us shortly talking about the big bill that Trump signed this morning. Kentucky Senator Rand Paul will be with us. He was in the Oval today about the Secure America Act. We're talking about that. But we got a talk back here. Dustin from Greensboro, North Carolina. Play it.
1: Hey, Buck, did your call screener stay out with Clay today? Because y'all are letting some trash in.
0: Hey, you lay off my producer, Greg. He's been on the phones today. He's doing a great job. I sometimes am going to lean, especially on when we have a contentious topic or we have something here that people are very passionate about. I want sometimes those voices who disagree, whether it's a live call or a talk back, to get on the air here. So we can have a fulsome, well-rounded conversation about all of it. So there's going to be people that disagree, obviously, and I want to hear from them, too. I disagreed the most with the guy who said, you know, that he hates all Karens, whatever. First of all, I don't even like that term. I think it's often kind of an anti-white woman term that's thrown around. You only hear white women being called Karens. I actually generally would stay away from even using the term, although I would use it in the praise sense of, I think sometimes it's a woman of any color who stands up and says, hey, can you guys, because it's usually guys being disrespectful, can you guys, you know, keep it down or be a little more respectful? And I think that's an important thing and a good thing. We'll talk to Senator Paul here momentarily. Business owners know that carrying business insurance is a very necessary part of doing business. 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
1: A decade after nine cyclists were hit by Charles Pickett Jr. in Kalamazoo County, friends, family, other cyclists gathered on Tuesday to finish the ride to remember the five who were killed. Paul Gobble, Sheila Jeske, Jennifer Johnson, Paul Runnels were injured. Runnels led the pack of bicycles from Gull Road to the memorial site. From there, more than a dozen bicyclists finished the over 20-mile bike ride that the nine were doing when they were hit by the pickup truck. The Portage City Council has voted to make Adam Herringa their interim city manager when Pat McGinnis retires just before the 4th of July. Portage Mayor Pro Tem Jim Pearson says Herringa has served as interim city manager before and did a good job. Now, McGinnis has held down the city's top administrative position for the last 4 years. In the WKZO Newsroom, I'm Mike Alarney.
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3: I'm Ryan Racker. The severe weather in Michigan on Tuesday produced two tornadoes.
4: An EF1 tornado touched down in Freeland in the middle of Tittabawassee Township between Saginaw and Midland. There was damage to 35 homes, but no injuries. Another small tornado occurred in a farm field in Montrose, northwest of Flint. Tittabawassee Township Fire Chief Philip Shaver was in the fire station when the tornado hit, but he didn't see it or hear it.
5: People hear, you know, the tornado warnings go out. They need to really seek shelter. We had a lot of people that called to ask, what should we do? And, you know, we had to tell them to seek shelters.
4: Beth Fisher, Michigan News Network.
3: Eight people associated with the University of Michigan facing federal charges after allegedly launching a violent campaign to force the school to cut ties with Israel. Department of Justice unsealing a 63-page indictment detailing the investigation, which led to arrests across Michigan, Illinois, and Wisconsin. Prosecutors say the suspects targeted university leaders, businesses, and the Jewish Federation of Metropolitan Detroit. FIFA World Cup begins tomorrow with games to be held in the U.S., Canada, and Mexico. Michigan State University has been involved in doing research on the turf grass for the past 4.5 years. Leading the effort has been MSU professor of turf grass research, Dr. John Trey Rogers III.
6: You give FIFA credit, and between Michigan State University and the University of Tennessee, they've funded us for the last 5 years to help them solve these challenges. And so we're coming to the end of that now because the tournament's about to start.
3: And police were looking for a robbery suspect found more than they were expecting. In Oregon Township, Lapeer County, Monday, looking for a possible mugger, found a drunk 33-year-old man from Flint walking away from the scene with a baby stroller, saw him throw a loaded magazine into a yard. They approached him. He was uncooperative but detained. Inside the stroller, wrapped in a T-shirt, was a loaded Draco, a compact AK-style pistol. The man was arrested. I'm Ryan Racker for the Michigan News Network.
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12: They fit. Thanks, Mom. Mostly sunny, hot, and humid today with a heat advisory posted near I-94. The high temperature rises close to 90. Thunderstorms are likely this evening and some could be severe with damaging winds, a low in the upper 60s. Thursday brings more heat and humidity, plus the potential for another round of severe storms later in the evening, a high temperature near 90 again. It will cool off some this weekend with a chance of rain overnight from Saturday into Sunday, highs near 80 degrees. Tracking Southwest Michigan's weather, I'm Storm Team 8 meteorologist Scott Larson.
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17: So just the evidence of perhaps as many as 8 million people coming in during the Biden administration and it going to zero. So I think that is a big deal. This is the first time we've done funding of Border Patrol and border security, though, through a partisan means. Reconciliation is a simple majority way of getting around the filibuster rules. We did that, but it was with only Republican votes. So this is a first, but I think it's also something that President Trump will be remembered for. And it's also a large reason why I think people aren't trusting the Democrats. Now, I think there's something that we can push on top of this. What I've been saying is not only do we need a wall to keep people from coming into the country, we need a wall around our welfare system. So we passed years ago and said, oh, if you come into the country as an immigrant, you're ineligible for welfare for 5 years. But then they made all these exceptions. They said, oh, if you have a special visa, so if you came from Afghanistan, Iraq in the last, because of the wars, you can get welfare. If you came in as a refugee from Somalia, you can get welfare. But then when we measure this, like the Somalis, it's like 85 to 90% are on welfare for over 10 years. So I think we need now to move on to saying, yes, we're controlling the border, but we need to control the, put a wall around the welfare state so these people aren't able to come in. You know, the American dream should be about jobs, not coming here to get welfare.
18: It's astonishing, Senator Paul, when we start to look into just how much, or rather how large the fraud is and how many dollars are going into this. It feels like it's just endless. It's a black hole. We're never going to find every dollar, but it feels like we're just scratching the surface as well. Do you feel like J.D. Vance as the vice president, and I guess he probably wouldn't want to be called the fraud czar, but you know what I mean. This is his mandate, is to find this stuff. Are you hopeful that there will be reform and change, not just on the executive side in terms of prosecution, but is there a role here for Congress, for the Senate to act?
17: Well, yeah, I'm excited that the administration is looking at this and trying to claw back and arrest and put these people in jail. But the other side is the funding source. So if someone's ripping off 20% of the product, you need to cut the spending by 20% or more. So I've introduced a couple of amendments to say that refugees should be ineligible for welfare. And I forced these to a vote. It's not easy because the powers that be don't want to vote on these things. But the two times that I've forced this vote, I've got about 20 to 24 Republicans supporting ending welfare for refugees, but I get about 30 of the establishment voting for it. Now, all the Democrats are for it. Every Democrat is unified in being for welfare for refugees. But even the Republicans, you know, I'm having trouble. So if you really want to root out fraud, you got to defund it. The interesting thing about refugee welfare is we allocate money every year for it, and some of it is stored up. So we have $26 billion in account. We keep putting about $4 or $5 billion in it every year, but they're not spending it, which is good. But I say bring that back. Let's go ahead and just claw it back. Yesterday they were promoting a new spending bill on the floor, and I said, well, why don't we take the $26 billion we have in this refugee welfare fund that hasn't been spent, and let's get rid of the fund and put it towards something of better use. And the problem in Washington is they love spending money, but they don't ever love trying to find pay-fors. But I think Congress has to do something. If you eliminate some fraud this year, it'll come back next year unless you give the fraud less money.
18: Tell me about this six-penny plan that I've seen you sharing on X, and you point out accurately, obviously, that we've been spent $40 trillion into the hole with this deficit, which is just mind-blowing. I remember, what was it at the when the Tea Party was concerned about spending, and that was right when you came into office, if I remember, Senator Paul, was it like $10 trillion or something? I mean, it was $8 trillion. It was way less. So here we are.
17: The short history of it is amazing. Under George W. Bush, the debt went from $5 to $10 trillion. It doubled. Under Barack Obama, it went under 8 years, went from $10 to $20 billion, doubled again. Under the first Trump administration, it went from $20 to $28. Under the Biden, it went from $28 to $36. And now we're up to $40. So we're on course to do about $8 trillion more, even under a Republican administration. So this is a program, a process of accumulation of debt that is just completely out of control. So what I proposed is, often Democrats or liberal people in the press will say, oh, yeah, you're for doing it. What are you going to do? How are you going to balance the budget? So I looked at it and said, well, this is how you do it. You cut everything 6%. Now, if you looked at everything and you said, oh, we don't want to cut everything 6%, there's some things that we like, then you'd cut things, some things more. But on average, you'd cut things 6%. And I try this argument out sometimes with different special interest groups. So one big special interest group that comes up here are families of members that have Alzheimer's. My family, my wife's family, just about everybody knows somebody who has Alzheimer's, and it's an emotional thing, and you want to cure. And so I say, well, yeah, government can be a part of this, but we're $2 trillion short, and Alzheimer's research got $100 million last year. I'm making up that number. I can't tell you the exact number right now, but let's say they got $100 million last year. Would you be okay if we gave them $94 million this year because we're out of money? And every one of these family members that really wants this research, is emotionally involved in this, nod their head yes and say, well, of course we would if it were for the good of country. But that never happens. Up here, people rant and rave. The special interest groups say you hate old people and you don't want to do anything for disease. And my response to them is, I aspire to be an old person. I'm getting there. I'm all for doing the research, but I'm for just saying we should spend what comes in, which I think is not that unreasonable.
18: Speaking of Senator Rand Paul of Kentucky, Senator, I know you're a proponent of the Save America Act, right? So Secure America was this morning with the border and funding for that. You said through reconciliation. Save America has to do with election integrity, voting procedures, and Democrats oppose this. There's also this situation in California, and I know these are separate but related issues, right? Of people showing up, and you're allowed to show like a gym membership as your registration, or you can show, like basically anything, any piece of paper that says your name and you live in California is a lawful way to vote in the state of California. At this point, do Democrats just not want there to be any safeguards in elections? Really? It feels like every time there's something that looks common sense, they don't want the common sense.
17: Yeah, it doesn't appear so, but I also think that ultimately it's going to be a losing issue for them. I think most people are proud of their citizenship, proud of their country, and don't want their vote to be diluted by people who are not here legally. But it's more than just citizenship. It is also the mail-in balloting. And there's more than one way to go about this. We should keep fighting it as a federal issue. We should keep fighting it as a party issue, that our party is for lawful citizens to vote, and that's it. But we should also fight it state by state. And this is something that nobody else seems to be talking about. For example, Arizona, you have to have proof of citizenship. So we've got that for Arizona. It's a battleground state. We still lose it every year. I think the main reason we lose it is they allow people to get 10 ballots in the mail. You don't have to ask for the ballots. And then eventually somebody shows up at your door and says, oh, I've got one already filled out. Will you sign it? And then that person takes and turns in your vote for you. You've got to get rid of that. And the national party, we raise hundreds of millions of dollars, even billions of dollars. We should go in and fight referendum in states that have referendum, and we should get rid of the mail-in balloting, because inherently it's harder to verify you are who you say you are when you get something mailed in. And this whole idea of harvesting them and people collecting them and going door to door, I think is repugnant, you know, to the idea of the way elections should be run. So, yeah, we should fight it nationally, fight it as an issue, try to win elections, but we should also go in state by state. I mean, there's a half a dozen Republican states that are doing mail-in balloting, and eventually they're going to become Democrat states if they continue to allow this.
18: Senator Paul, what's your sense of how close the administration is? I know you're not personally involved in the negotiations with Iranians and intermediaries to bring this thing to a conclusion. But what's your sense that of how close it is to that, given the President Trump said today, I think we're going to hit him again? And are you optimistic that this can be settled in time to let gas prices normalize to where they were before this conflict so that that's not a big drag on the GOP in the midterms?
17: The president said today, you know, I was at the White House at the press conference. He says the deal's done. It just needs to be signed. So I don't know. That begs the question, are the Iranians going to sign it or not? What I would say is this. It's going. We have obliterated them. We have entirely, our military completely obliterated them. We won the war. But you still have to negotiate with them because unless you're willing to occupy the country and forcibly dig the uranium back out of the ground, the enriched uranium is going to require a diplomatic deal. And I think it's something you don't have. People say, oh, you can't trust them. Well, this is would be verified by them actually handing it over. But what I would offer to them, and you're going to have to offer something, is I would offer restoration of trade, which means we get rid of sanctions against trade. We bring them back into the world's economy. If they give up the 440 kilograms of enriched uranium, it all leaves the country. And then they sign a statement that they won't continue to pursue a nuclear weapon. Now people say, oh, you can't trust them. They're terrible people, this and that. All probably true, but you don't trust them on getting rid of the enriched uranium. That we will verify. And as far as whether they start up again, if they start up again, we reinstitute the sanctions and get started. You know, we go back to a stage of belligerency with them. But I think we shouldn't just offer a little. We should offer release of all the trade and restoration of trade if they will relinquish the enriched uranium and, you know, no longer pursue a nuclear weapon. And I think some in our party don't want that deal. Some in our party say, oh, we don't want negotiations. The president's wrong. You're going to sign a terrible deal because they think that the regime is inherently not trustworthy and they're bad people. All of that's true, but you don't make deals with good people. You don't make trials. We're not having to do a treaty with Great Britain or with Germany or with our allies. It's with an adversary. And we can prove they do what they do what they say they will if we receive the enriched uranium. So that's the deal I would offer. They give up all of the enriched uranium for release of all of the trade sanctions. And then, and a promise not to move forward. And the promise is has to be policed basically with verification in time.
18: Senator Paul, always appreciate you making the time, sir. Thank you so much.
17: Thank you.
18: Born on America's darkest day of 9/11, the Tunnel to Towers Foundation has been helping America's heroes ever since. In this 25th anniversary year of 9/11, we honor heroes like New York City Police Department Detective Eric Kaleha. Eric was a Bensonhurst, Brooklyn native. He dreamed of being a police officer and fulfilled that dream by joining the NYPD in 1994. He worked his way up to the rank of detective and answered the call after September 11th, serving at Ground Zero in the months that followed. In 2022, he was diagnosed with multiple cancers tied to his heroic service. Just 5 months later, he passed away from a 9/11-related illness. Eric is survived by his wife, Marilyn, and his two children. To honor his life and service, Tunnel to Towers paid off the mortgage on the family home through its Fallen First Responder Home Program. 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

0: Closing up shop today on Clay and Buck. Please go check out the Clay and Buck Podcast Network, where there are many fabulous shows for your listening enjoyment. And I'm actually going to be hanging out with Clay tomorrow a bit, but he will be golfing, but golfing for good reason. I will be on the air, so it'll just be me tomorrow and then Friday as well. And then you will get a Clay festival, a Clay-a-thon, Monday, Tuesday, Wednesday of next week. I've got some family matters to tend to, good things, but things to take care of. So I just want to give you that programming note. It'll be just me tomorrow, and I'll be coming to you from the Palm Beach area. Well, hello, Palm Beach. Very fancy. We have, let's see here, podcast listener Derek in Dayton, Ohio, wants to talk F on the talkbacks. Hit it. Hello?
1: Did it understand that the jury was approved by Carmelo Anthony's lawyers. It doesn't matter what color they are. Both sides agreed to the jury.
0: Yes, that is true. Both sides did agree to that jury, and the jury reached the only reasonable verdict. And this was sometimes these self-defense issues, sometimes self-defense cases, can be a close call. Sometimes they can be a close call. This was not. This was a very straightforward, the facts were really not in dispute situation. And I think, yeah, this is, we can move on from this case. I just think that if anything, there should be a lesson from this. You know, people should stop and before you go to lethal force, you have to know that you have absolutely no choice, and that when you explain this to any reasonable person, they will also say, that's correct. You had no choice. I understand why you did what you did. And that simply is not the case here. That is absolutely not what happened. So let's see. Scott from Brunswick, Georgia, listens on WGIG. G, hit it.
2: I would have to disagree with you just a little bit. There are definitely male Karens as well. My neighbor happens to be one. Food for thought.
0: Okay, I mean, what do you call a male Karen? A care him? Producer Mike, what do we think? No? No? Oh, a Ken? Okay, well, yeah, so anyway, a Ken. Wait, is that actually what it's called? Is that a thing, guys? Are you educating? Oh, okay. You just made that up. Oh, a Kieran, a Ken. Okay. Yeah, no. I like a care him instead of a Karen. So, yeah, dad jokes. I'm allowed to do it because I'm a dad. Those are the rules. I don't make them up. Those are the rules. John in California wants to talk. John, what's going on?
3: Hi. I was just going to say, under the same argument they're using that saying it was justified, his stabbing him was justified because he felt threatened. Well, then, wouldn't the police officers or ICE agents, would they be justified in any time somebody puts a hand on them going straight to deadly force?
0: Interesting question. Thank you so much, John. Law enforcement's going to be held to a higher standard, I think, in those situations than, as a general matter, than the overall public will. That said, yeah, that's the problem with this, is that if somebody touches your shoulder or shoves your shoulder and you could just stab them, it also means you could just shoot them. I mean, we live in anarchy if that's the case. Okay, a shove on the shoulder, if it's met with a shove or a punch, we have people that need to be separated. You can't just go for a knife, especially under the circumstances of being at a high school like this and all the rest of it. All right, I'll be talking to you all tomorrow. Make sure you come hang out 3 hours. It'll be just the Buckster. And, yeah, shields high.
4: Speaking truth and having fun. Clay Travis and Buck Sexton.
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12: A secret mission in the Middle East on Lisa Brady, Fox News. President Trump says he directed the U.S. military last month to support commercial ships, including oil tankers, through the Strait of Hormuz.
13: You know, we've been taking out millions of barrels of oil. Nobody knows it. You know who doesn't know about it? Iran until right now.
12: The president telling reporters in the Oval Office.
13: We took out the other night 22 ships late at night with no lights because they don't have any radar because we blasted the crap out of it.
12: The president later posting that secret mission has allowed more than 100 million barrels of oil to make its way to the open market. And he says that's why oil prices haven't been much higher than the recent surge. Also saying again, the gas prices will drop when the conflict ends. Though for now, they're blamed for another sticky inflation report. Consumer prices hitting 4.2% in May, the third straight monthly increase and a three-year high. President Trump is threatening more attacks on Iran after strikes yesterday over the downing of a U.S. helicopter near the Strait of Hormuz.
14: Senior U.S. defense officials do tell me that Iran fired dozens of missiles and drones in response to the U.S. strikes on 20 targets yesterday after an Iranian drone forced down an American Apache helicopter with two male crew members on board. I'm told the U.S. military faced no significant damage or lose any important assets as a result of the barrage of Iranian missiles and drones. Nearly all were either intercepted or failed to hit their intended targets, according to a U.S. military spokesman.
12: Fox's Jennifer Griffin. The U.S. helicopter pilots were rescued by a sea drone. The FBI searching an aerospace facility in Southern California where a chemical tank overheated last month, forcing 50,000 people to evacuate. The Orange County District Attorney's Office is also conducting a criminal investigation, directing the company not to modify or destroy any evidence. 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
6: 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Heroes like NYPD Detective Victor Vargas, a U.S. Air Force veteran who died from pancreatic cancer after serving in the World Trade Center recovery efforts. Tunnel to Towers honored Detective Vargas by paying off the family's mortgage. 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
12: A family tragedy under investigation in suburban Detroit after four people were found shot and killed, the suspect surrendering when police arrived.
18: 25-year-old Connor Pierce is accused of killing his parents, his younger brother, and his brother's girlfriend at a home in Livonia. Police responding Tuesday afternoon found the suspect's parents dead in the backyard and discovered his brother and the woman shot to death inside a bedroom. Investigators say Pierce came out of the house with his hands raised and told officers he had shot his family. Police say Pierce had a contentious relationship with his parents, but a motive remains unclear. Authorities also say they had never been called to the home for previous disturbances. Matt Murphy, Fox News.
12: Britain's prime minister says he won't tolerate the anti-immigrant violence that erupted in Northern Ireland after a stabbing attack, parts of Belfast, on fire last night.
19: Reports of masked men burning families out of their homes. According to pastors, lawmakers, and local leaders, victims were targeted because they were black. In part of the city, cars, homes, and a bus have been torched. The trigger was a brutal knife attack on a man left with wounds to his eyes, face, and back. A 30-year-old man, an asylum seeker from Sudan, has been charged with attempted murder.
12: Fox's Jonathan Savage. The family of the stabbing victim says only peaceful protest is the way forward, and they don't want the incident used to divide people. A Florida crackdown on illegal gambling wraps up with 11 people arrested and more than 400 illegal machines seized.
20: And we're going to send a message to you out there. If you think you're going to get away with this and make millions, I would not bet on it.
12: State Attorney General James Uthmeyer says Operation Sunset Stakes also rounded up nearly $300,000 in illegal proceeds, a joint effort by county sheriffs and prosecutors led by the Florida Gaming Control Commission. An hour to the close on Wall Street, the Dow's down 800 points. Elisa Brady, Fox News.
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27: All right, let's do it. 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
28: Yeah.
27: First off, congrats to Graham Plattner. Broke the glass ceiling.
28: Yeah. He did, yeah.
27: First dude with a Nazi tattoo.
28: Yes.
27: To win a U.S. Senate nomination.
28: Probably not the first person who sexted before.
27: No.
28: Oh, but, no, not even by a long shot, no.
27: But proficiently sexted.
28: Yeah.
27: Vanity Oysterman, maybe the first.
28: Well, yeah, what are they calling him, Oyster Fuhrer?
27: Yes, yes, I saw that. I did.
28: Oyster Fuhrer.
0: Oh, my goodness. Dude, with everything around this guy, and of course, it's not a surprise that he won in Maine last night.
28: He wasn't running against anybody.
0: But as far as ABC...
1: We are turning now to the high-stakes primary in Maine, where Democratic Senate candidate Graham Plattner won his party's nomination despite facing scrutiny over his personal conduct with women and claims of anti-Semitism.
0: Claims.
28: That's the thing, right? Yes. Claims. That's the buzzword. Yeah. I heard that it was on NBC this morning, too. Same thing.
0: Nazi tattoo.
28: Claims of anti-Semitism.
0: He didn't know.
2: Yeah, right.
0: Please. God. Yeah.
28: You can't hate these people enough.
0: No, you can't. But, of course, a lot of talk as far as the news cycle. It was the case in Texas.
2: Yeah.
0: With Carmelo Anthony.
2: Yeah.
28: Yeah.
2: Found guilty of murder for stabbing and killing Austin Metcalf at a track meet because he wouldn't leave the tent. Carmelo wouldn't leave a tent where he wasn't supposed to be. And he's been sentenced to 35 years in prison. And, I mean, people are trying to make this into a civil rights thing. It's like, wait a minute. It's not, you know, Jim Crow 2.0 to say that you can't stab someone in the heart.
0: Okay, just so I get this straight. So this dude goes in the other team's tent, says, it was because of the rain, except it wasn't raining when he went in the tent.
2: Yeah.
0: Okay. And then he's asked to leave, and he says no, and then calls the other guy a female dog. Mm-hmm. Okay? And what are you going to do? And then touch me, see what happens, as his other hand is hidden that has a knife in it.
2: Mm-hmm.
0: Okay? And so whether Austin Metcalf pushed him or just grabbed his shoulders, whatever, then he comes in with knife.
2: Yes.
0: Okay, and that's defending yourself?
2: Right.
0: You're the antagonist. If you're just looking at this, color should have nothing to do with this. No. But the race hustler's got to race hustle.
2: Oh, of course.
28: Well, it's their livelihood.
2: Also, of course. Outside of the Collin County Courthouse yesterday, it was about 100 people or so, I think, that were out there. Most of them Free Carmelo people.
28: yeah.
0: Seriously. It's laughable.
2: It is laughable.
28: When they were chanting that, I'm like, you got to be kidding me. Free Carmelo?
0: Wow.
2: So they wanted to make it all about race because Carmelo's black, Metcalf was white. And, yeah, there were people trying to do the whole, like, Trayvon Martin, if I had a son, he would look like me kind of thing.
28: Yeah.
0: Oh, my goodness. All right, roll the audio. Here we go.
3: What do you want us to do? What do you want us to do at this point? What? I'm lost for words. I don't know what to do.
0: What do you mean?
3: I got 5 boys. I don't know what. I ain't got nothing to tell them no more. You can't walk away no more.
0: What? You can't walk away no more.
2: Yes, you can.
0: If he would have walked away, he wouldn't be in jail.
2: Right.
0: What do you mean? I don't know what to tell him. You can't be that dumb.
2: Yeah.
0: But maybe you are. I don't know.
2: Yeah, don't go looking for a fight, and then when somebody starts pushing back, don't stab them to death.
0: Yeah, it's pretty simple.
28: Why are we bringing Mo into this?
0: Oh my goodness. I've seen different black conservatives talking about how black culture failed this kid in a number of different ways. And it's part of that, you know, bravado and looking to be the antagonist and, you know, no impulse control, all these different things that get celebrated and thinking you can just get away with it. And then shock of all shocks when, you know, you have a jury that just hears the evidence and says, yeah, of course the guy's guilty. It didn't take him that long to figure it out.
28: Yeah, they deliberated for like 4 minutes.
0: And for all of the race hustlers, how do you explain the black witnesses for the prosecution?
2: Yeah.
0: Saying the guy's guilty. Oh, what, are they the new, what, blackface of white supremacy? Right. You morons?
2: Right.
0: Give me a break. People are so exhausted with this nonsense. Man, and then Jasmine Crockett's at it?
2: Oh, yeah, of course. Jasmine Crockett's got to get out there because, you know, she's not going to be in Congress much longer, and she failed in her Senate bid. So she got online and gave her thoughts on Carmelo Anthony being found guilty of murder. And here's what she had to say.
0: So this is almost like a job application for a future race hustler. And this is to pass the test, I guess?
2: Yes, pretty much.
0: Okay.
4: I mean, can we just be real about this? Like... why are you rolling up on somebody and being like, get out?
0: Oh, we're talking ghetto again.
28: Yep. Rolling up on somebody.
0: Good job, Jasmine. Mm-hmm. Well done so far.
4: Like, this is, to me, this is the culture that is being instigated. Yeah. Mostly because of, like, you know, y'all know how we say on the internet, don't let your president get you f***ed up, right? Like, because people get bold. They get real bold with us right now, like, you know, and this whiteness and this replacement theory crap that they on and all of this kind of stuff. And it's like, oh, we the victim.
0: Whoa.
5: It's not that deep. A kid stabbed another kid in the heart at a track meet.
28: And killed him.
5: This is not what this has nothing to do with Donald Trump. It has nothing to do with politics. It's murder. That's it.
0: So, in other words, you're saying if you're whitey in this situation, you just take it like a bitch, okay? You're just supposed to take it because that's what the new rules are.
5: I don't get it, man.
0: No, it's common sense. Jeez.
28: Yep.
0: That's absolutely disgusting. And the other thing is, none of us are surprised.
5: No.
0: Because you're conditioned to it now.
28: Actually, I thought there would be more turmoil than there actually has been.
0: There was a police presence.
5: Yeah, the cops were ready. I mean, that's one. As I understand it, that's one of the reasons why, even though they had the verdict in hand at 2 o'clock local time, they waited, what, half an hour, 40 minutes or so to put it out there because they wanted to make sure that Texas State Troopers and local police were in place in case this crowd got out of control.
0: Yeah. Man, we'll get into it later because we've got other stories to cover. As far as Austin Metcalf's dad, what he said yesterday. Wow. I mean, yeah, some people said he went scorched earth. I don't blame him.
28: No.
0: I don't blame him.
28: Son died.
0: Yes. David, yesterday you had the story out of Northern Ireland, Belfast, where a dude attempted to behead another dude.
5: Yeah. Motive unclear, though.
0: Yeah, even though this was a, quote, immigrant from Sudan.
5: Yeah.
0: I think everybody knew what was going on there. And it was predicted that, you know, there was going to be some unrest.
5: Mm-hmm.
0: Yes. You want to just hear the Fox report of this story?
5: Yeah.
0: Because the old riot happened last night, and this is what happens.
7: There was mayhem on the streets of Belfast, Northern Ireland, last night, with a very anti-immigrant bent. Masked and hooded men burning families out of their homes, setting on fire stores and other businesses, torching numerous vehicles, including buses, and attacking police. All sparked by the brutal stabbing by a 30-year-old Sudanese man, Hali Al-Udeed, of a 44-year-old resident of Northern Ireland. The victim badly injured in the face and neck, the assailant charged with attempted murder, bystanders getting involved, the video widely seen. While the attack is currently not being treated as terrorism, what has spurred the violence is the suspect made his way to Northern Ireland from Ireland, a member of the European Union, and was on a 5-year visa seeking asylum. Again, in many cases last night, immigrants, including entire families, were specifically targeted. Here's what a top Northern Ireland official had to say.
0: There you go.
8: Nothing can justify the violence that we saw on the streets of Northern Ireland last night with masked thugs trying to burn and intimidate people out of their homes.
0: Yes. And I understand it can't be justified. Shouldn't do that.
28: No.
0: But this is also predictable.
5: Yeah.
0: Because all these different people have felt like our leaders have failed us. You let our country be overrun by absolute thugs.
28: Well, you feel like you're backed into a corner and there's only one way out, and that's through violence.
0: Yes, and it's like, okay, we've got to do something about this problem. And here's the thing. When left to some people's own devices, they're going to do what they did.
5: Well, also, it's not like it's unheard of for Irish people to go off the rails.
0: Well, yeah, dude.
5: I mean, that's the thing.
0: Yeah.
5: I mean, it's not justifiable. And I think, look, there are probably, I mean, I'm assuming there are immigrant families in there who had absolutely nothing to do with any sort of violence who were targeted. And that's unconscionable.
0: Yeah.
28: When you feel like the people you elected don't have your best interests at heart anymore.
0: Correct.
28: Yeah. And when you feel like you're trapped, there's nothing you can do.
0: And they're siding with criminals.
28: Yes.
0: Yeah. And that's what happens. I mean, again... You shouldn't be surprised when it does happen. That doesn't mean you're justifying it.
28: No, it's terrible. It shouldn't happen. No.
0: No. But
28: I mean, to not see this coming, you're just naive.
0: Well, there's more to the report. Hang on. Let's get to it.
7: To flare up in the UK in response to a crime often believed to have been caused by an immigrant. In fact, there was unrest last night across the UK, even here in London. Critics complain the anger is due to lax policies here and in other European countries regarding immigration, amid calls for a tightening up of who gets into the country. Even Elon Musk posting a call for protest and a change in policies.
0: Yes. I think they changed his name from Musk to Mux.
28: Yeah.
0: Yes. So there you have it.
28: Mm-hmm. Well, it's translated.

0: literally completely nude in the public square. I've just broken down every barrier that you could possibly have to find a connection with me.
1: And then there's this weird pause that goes on, and then he says,
0: "That's beautiful.
1: It's beautiful." What?
2: That's a weird thing to say. The naked pictures of him are beautiful?
3: I guess.
4: Well, it's beautiful that you could just, you know, transparency, I guess.
2: You think he's Madonna?
4: But it's this weird thing.
2: Yeah.
4: You can have gratitude without being grateful for your addictions, how they hurt other people. That's really odd.
3: He's on his Eat, Pray, Love tour, man. That's what he's doing.
2: Yeah, there you go.
4: Oh, gosh. Yeah. Yeah, man, there's a lot going on today, just far as news in general. and some of the outrageous statements out of Texas with that Carmelo Anthony trial is wild. And the five stories we're watching today is coming right up.
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5: The Markley Van Camp and Robbins Show. Jamie Markley, David Van Camp, Scott Robbins. And now, the five stories we're watching today.
6: One, two, three.
7: All right, number five, the Democrats in Maine have nominated a Nazi named Graham Plattner to be their Senate candidate. How do you like
6: that?
7: Yeah,
6: that's wow. Fantastic.
7: I want somebody to ask one of these commentators who's supporting him, hey, what about all those years that you said that Donald Trump was sending secret hand signals to white supremacists because he used the OK sign?
6: Well, he knew what the OK sign was. See, Graham Plattner didn't know he got a Nazi tattoo.
8: See, there you go.
7: Number four, Carmelo Anthony sentenced to 35 years in prison for murdering Austin Metcalf at a high school track meet in North Texas. Number three, President Trump telling Fox News this morning he's close to ordering new strikes against Iran, targeting the country's power plants, and more following that helicopter being taken down near the Strait of Hormuz. Number two, President Trump also touting the U.S. naval blockade of Iran, saying on Truth Social, quote, nothing gets through unless we want it to. It's a steel wall, plenty of oil, it's getting out. Praise be to Allah.
8: Oh, boy.
7: Whatever. And then number one, another reason why I think a lot of people are getting really, really anxious right now about Iran. Inflation rose 4.2% year over year last month, the highest in 3 years and in line with expectations. And I know I've heard people saying not as bad as Joe Biden. True. So what?
8: That's what you measure things by.
7: Yeah, right. Not as bad as Joe Biden.
8: Joe Biden.
7: Really? Wow.
6: I know.
8: It's an improvement.
7: Yeah, that's not an argument that wins people over.
8: No.
7: All right, those are the top five stories that we're watching today. 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
6: Saw this survey where 1 in 10 adults say they've missed a once-in-a-lifetime moment because they were looking at their phone.
8: Yeah.
6: Now, they don't say exactly what that once-in-a-lifetime moment would be. Like a birth of a child or something?
8: Well, maybe baby's first step or...
6: Maybe.
8: You know, I mean, things like that.
6: That could be.
8: Kids first hitting a Little League game.
6: I was thinking baseball, man, because I can't tell you how many times that I'm at a game and some kid, good base hit, you know, and you hear the applause, oh, way to go, you know. And the mom would be like, what happened?
8: Yeah.
6: Well, he got a hit. Oh, well, get your head out of your phone.
8: Right. Yeah.
6: I mean, dude, I'm checking the phone, you know, other people. When your kid's up, you can't give your attention just to that time?
8: Probably didn't know her kid was coming up, though.
6: Oh, boy. 46% admit they scrolled during situations where they should have been present, like a birthday party or a family gathering or while sightseeing. That seems odd.
8: Well, didn't we just have a story the other day about a guy who was scrolling when he was supposed to be having intimacy with his wife?
6: I didn't see that story.
8: I thought we had that story this week. Yeah, I remember it. Yeah, he's like,
6: have you seen that story, David?
7: I don't remember that story.
6: Yeah. That's your solo project that you didn't bring into the show.
8: Maybe it was me who did it. I don't know.
6: You're scrolling during intimacy?
8: No, I'm just saying, the story said the guy was, and she was upset by it.
6: Yeah. I don't blame her.
8: She kind of glances out of the side of her eye, and there he is, going through his phone.
6: Well, at the same time, she might have to step her game up a little. This is the Markley, Van Camp, and Robin Show. I'm not trying to blame the victim here.
8: No, I know.
6: I'm really not.
7: It's also your responsibility to keep the other person engaged, I would say. Yes. If you're not more interesting than TikTok, well, TikTok's going to win. Sorry, honey.
6: I'd hate to think that you were bringing your A game to that. Well, he's like, ah, what's on the phone?
7: Hold on, I got to check a couple emails.
8: Hang on.
6: Oh, my gosh.
8: Stay right where you are. I'll be right back.
6: Oh, goodness. All right. I mentioned some quotes coming out of Texas after the Carmelo Anthony trial.
8: Yeah.
6: Again, shouldn't be surprised, but we'll get to them. I'll just say that. And around and what's your story is coming right up.

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1: The Portage City Council has gotten their first look at ordinance amendments that could give their public safety department more authority to break up nuisance parties. They don't have a lot of them, but Public Safety Chief Matthew Wolf says he wants their ordinance to be similar to the one in Kalamazoo, just in case they ever need help from any other police agencies.
2: I know that Kalamazoo Township's also looking at enacting a similar ordinance, because any large-scale response is probably going to involve multiple jurisdictions. We want that operational consistency.
1: Says the incident that prompted the amendments happened last year when a gathering of 200 cars appeared at the Old State Farm parking lot on Portage Road. They only had five officers on duty. They dispersed the crowd, which then headed off to Kalamazoo. Some of those people ended up at the Green Door Distillery, and there was a homicide there that night. The council is set to take a vote on the ordinance amendments in 2 weeks. In the WKZO Newsroom, I'm Michael Arnold.
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3: I'm Ryan Racker. Livonia police sharing new details of a quadruple homicide in which the suspect gave himself up after first responders arrived after having shot and killed his own family.
4: So I want to start by saying that our thoughts and prayers are for the families of these victims in this horrific crime.
5: Livonia Police Chief Tom Goralski recounted the scene of the shooting around 5:30 Tuesday afternoon. As police arrived following 911 calls of multiple shots fired, the 25-year-old suspect gave himself up. Killed were 58-year-old Sterling Pierce, his 53-year-old wife Holly Kimball, mother and father to the 25-year-old suspect. Also shot and killed, 22-year-old Tanner Pierce, the suspect's younger brother, and his girlfriend, 21-year-old Nevaeh Mae Finch of Warren. As to possible motive, the chief offered this.
4: There was a contentious relationship between the suspect and his parents.
5: John Hewitt, reporting for the Michigan News Network.
3: And eight people associated with the University of Michigan facing federal charges after allegedly launching a violent campaign to force the school to cut ties with Israel. The Department of Justice unsealing a 63-page indictment detailing the investigation, which led to arrests across Michigan, Illinois, and Wisconsin. Prosecutors say the suspects targeted university leaders, businesses, and the Jewish Federation of Metropolitan Detroit. According to the indictment, the group used encrypted messages to plan their attacks, allegedly including throwing jars of noxious chemicals into family homes, breaking windows, spray painting threatening symbols used by Hamas. It's another reminder of the dangers of lithium-ion battery fires. Troy Fire Department responded to a fire at a warehouse yesterday afternoon. Additional resources were sent once it was determined that a battery was involved. No one was injured. Battery was eventually extinguished. And the next few days will be full of weather events across the state. And today, it's along the southern border with Ohio and Indiana. A heat advisory in Michigan remains in effect till 8 o'clock tonight with heat index values up to 100 degrees. I'm Ryan Racker for the Michigan News Network.
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9: Mostly sunny, hot, and humid today with a heat advisory posted near I-94. The high temperature rises close to 90. Thunderstorms are likely this evening, and some could be severe with damaging winds, a low in the upper 60s. Thursday brings more heat and humidity, plus the potential for another round of severe storms later in the evening, a high temperature near 90 again. It'll cool off some this weekend with a chance of rain overnight from Saturday into Sunday, highs near 80 degrees. Tracking Southwest Michigan's weather, I'm Storm Team Meteorologist Scott Larson.
10: Hey, it's Joe Pags. Are you ready for the latest news of the day? We're talking about local, state, international. We're going to be all over it. 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Plus, we open the phone lines to hear from you as well. Doesn't matter what the topic is. We're going to be all over it. Plus, we're going to make you think, going to make you angry, going to make you smile, might make you laugh, might even get you to sing along. 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
11: Get the law.
12: What?
11: This trial showed that it put emotions over the law. After Trayvon Martin and so many countless names, it has shown us that black life is not safe in Collin County.
12: Not safe? It was the white kid that was killed.
13: Yeah. That.
12: What are you talking about?
13: Yeah. Yeah, that's kind of bass-ack words.
12: But yeah. Mm. I mean, I don't want to make fun of somebody. Does he have some sort of handicap?
13: No. No, he doesn't.
12: Okay.
13: Not.
12: All right, then we can say that's idiotic.
13: Yes, it is. Completely idiotic.
12: There are a lot of people that just don't buy this anymore, though.
14: No. Well, no, particularly as silly as that is. I mean...
12: But and I know social media is not the real world.
14: No.
12: I know it's not. But, man, there are plenty of black citizens on social media saying, stop it. This is stupid. You're making everyone look like idiots.
14: Well, stupid is dangerous. It's very dangerous, this kind of talk.
12: How so?
14: Well, because there's the idea that we can take matters into our own hands. We're going to have to, because they're not going to protect us.
12: Yeah, that's been around for a while.
14: I mean, it's just adds to the whole damn racial division, too.
13: Yeah.
14: Because it doesn't matter.
13: The one silver lining, and I'm gonna try to be the ray of sunshine here.
12: Wow, this is something new.
13: As in,
12: do we have the brass band that we can break out? David is trying to be the ray of sunshine.
14: I know.
13: As much as people have tried to turn this into some sort of civil rights issue instead of just one teenager stabbing and killing another teenager at a track meet, where you're gonna go to prison for that. No duh. Forget about race. Race has nothing to do with any of this. The fact that there were so many people trying to make this a big deal and only about 100 people showed up outside of the courthouse yesterday.
12: Yeah.
13: And you don't have just a ton of people in mainstream media coming out. I mean, you've got the usual suspects who are going to just be racial arsonists no matter what, who are spouting off about this. But you don't have, the push for a national conversation about this, because most reasonable people, I would say all reasonable people.
12: Yes, all reasonable
13: who
12: people.
13: Who are watching this or who know this case understand that it's not that deep. It's a horrible tragedy. But there was a kid who stabbed another kid, was arrested immediately after.
12: Yes. Said, I did it.
13: Yeah. There was never a doubt that he stabbed and killed this kid.
12: And here's the other thing. David, if you change the races of these two individuals, would your mind be changed at all?
13: No.
12: Of course not.
13: You can't stab someone in the freaking heart.
12: Now, ask yourself the same question of the protesters.
13: Mm-hmm.
12: Now, would their minds change?
13: Oh, yeah.
12: I'll bet you anything it would.
13: Oh, for sure.
12: And that tells you everything you need to know. Pretty much. All right, you got a clip from a left-wing activist? This is always fun.
13: Yeah, Chris Newman is the legal director for some organization called the National Day Laborer Organizing Network. Well, they wanted to ensure that illegal aliens get government unemployment payments. Because why not? Representative Brandon Gill, he's very good at this.
14: Oh, he is.
13: And he just wanted to ask Mr. Newman about this.
12: Okay.
15: Should illegal aliens receive taxpayer-funded unemployment benefits?
16: It's not an area of my expertise either. My concern primarily is
15: your organization
16: with the people that I
15: work with. Promoted a petition telling Governor Newsom to sign AB 2847. This is your organization, the
16: Mr. Chairman.
15: Day Laborers Organizing Network. AB 2847 will provide unemployment benefits to workers who are ineligible to receive unemployment insurance solely due to their immigration status.
16: Mr. Chairman, if I could answer your first question.
15: Yeah, I'm asking you, do you think that illegal aliens should receive taxpayer-funded unemployment benefits?
16: Well, first off, I don't know what you mean by illegal aliens, but if you're talking about residents in the state of California, then the answer is yes.
15: People who entered our country illegally.
12: I don't know what that means?
14: Yeah.
12: No, you've decided that that term is offensive, and you're going by that playbook.
14: Get out of my sight.
12: Oh, yeah.
16: People come here for all kinds of reasons and,
15: without
16: all kinds
15: documentation.
16: Of ways. Residents in California.
15: This is a really simple question. Should illegal aliens receive taxpayer-funded unemployment benefits?
16: I think people in the state of California should receive.
15: So illegal aliens should receive taxpayer-funded unemployment benefits.
16: Again, that's your word. What I'm trying to get you to do is to stop throwing around humanizing rhetoric.
15: You only got 500.
14: Humanizing rhetoric.
15: I think it's worth pointing out because that's a crazy idea.
12: Well.
14: Dehumanizing rhetoric.
13: Yes.
14: Asking that question.
13: Telling the truth is dehumanizing.
12: No, it's not. Of course it's not.
14: Wasting my time.
12: Of course.
14: Jeez.
12: And the thing about Brandon Gill there, and you've seen people say, you know, he's racist, he's a number of different things, right? Mm-hmm. Well, with a lot of black Americans, they would side with Brandon Gill on that.
13: Yeah.
12: They honestly would.
13: We learned that.
12: They're tired of it.
13: Yeah, we learned that during the Biden years when you had people outside of Boston and in New York who were seeing their community centers taken over and turned into refugee camps.
12: Yeah.
13: They were ticked.
12: Yeah, like, where's our resources? You're giving them to these other people. And they're saying it's racist.
14: You know,
12: it's incredible.
14: When people like that walk in and are seated, they look up and they see Brandon Gill, they're probably like, damn.
12: Yeah, well, they got to know
14: it's coming.
12: It's
14: going to be a bad day.
12: Yep. They should be prepped ahead of time.
14: I would think so. They act like they're not, though.
12: Know that it's coming. All right, it's that time. Do it a couple of times a day. Go around the table. May not be the biggest story out there, but it caught your attention. David, today, what's your story?
13: I'm going to call a bit of an audible here, since that was a longer clip. I saw this on KGW. The parents of a 13-year-old girl filed a lawsuit against Oregon Health and Science University after doctors told them their daughter was dying, but it turns out surgeons had made a mistake. So what was happening here is this 13-year-old girl needed to get, I guess, an artificial valve replaced or put in.
12: Mm-hmm. Okay.
13: Well, she had the surgery last August. After the surgery, they couldn't get her heart going again because she was on bypass during the surgery, but they couldn't get the actual heart pumping again. Doctors told her the procedure went very well. Her heart, though, was likely not working correctly because of the shock of the surgery. That can happen. It's tragic, but it can. After a few days, OHSU began discussing end-of-life decisions with the family, including organ donation for transplant into other patients. Her parents, though, had her transferred to Seattle Children's Hospital. Now, doctors there found the problem. The replacement valve had been put in upside down.
14: Oh, boy.
13: And that's why it wasn't working. They were getting ready to pull the plug on this 13-year-old because they put in the valve upside down. So doctors at Seattle Children's, they took the inverted valve, they replaced it with a different one, properly positioned. Her heart promptly began to function correctly. She was in the ICU for 35 days, but then was able to go home. And so they're being sued. Stephen and Lori Stokes are the parents. They filed a $17 million lawsuit against OHSU and Dr. Ashok Muraladharan, who performed the surgery.
12: Nailed it.
13: Yep. Well,
12: wow.
13: I got it more accurately than he replaced that heart valve.
12: Yeah, no kidding.
14: I'm the only one on this show with a fake heart valve. I'm thinking it was put in properly.
12: You're still here.
14: Yeah.
12: It was over a year ago, right?
14: I think mine had arrows on it, though.
12: Got it. That helps.
14: Yeah, it does.
12: Man, oh, man.
14: Yeah.
12: Mm-hmm. For my story, I'm going to go ahead of you because I know you got something funny. I don't know what it is.
14: Oh, okay. Funnier. Yeah.
12: And I got to put a time limit on this because this is like a 25-minute read out of Politico.
14: Oh, my.
12: So I'll just try to give you the highlights.
14: Speed reading.
12: This is about former Illinois Congressman Aaron Schock, who resigned from Congress in 2015 amid ethics scandals. That's as the story reads, right? And it's been kind of a crazy time for him. since then. In 2020, he came out as gay, which wasn't a surprise to a lot of people that had known him for, you know, a number of years.
13: He also didn't have a choice. There was a photo of him, you know, with his hand down the front of another guy's pants at Coachella.
12: Correct. Yes.
14: Standing next to Don Lemon.
12: The story in this, though, talks about how he pursued a high-stakes effort tied to Nicolas Maduro's government in Venezuela.
14: What?
12: Yes.
14: What?
12: Yes. According to the documents, messages, and interviews reviewed by Politico, he had told associates that Venezuelan Vice President Delcy Rodriguez had promised him something if they could get some of the sanctions loosened with the United States. So he had been lobbying, basically trying to undermine Marco Rubio and his efforts to, like, soften everything. And with all these different trips, so this story details all these different trips and all these different contacts over time, okay? The big part of the story was that the vice president of Venezuela promised Aaron Schock a gold mine. I know what you're thinking. You're thinking, like, what does that mean? Like, just a bunch of money? No, an actual gold mine.
14: Really?
12: Yes, we will give you a gold mine. Okay?
14: Wow. Okay.
12: Now,
14: I'm in.
12: All right. How did all of this come out? Well, this has to do with Schock's former business associate, Benjamin Papermaster. Papermaster turned over calendar entries, private group chats, messages, and financial records after their relationship deteriorated.
14: You can't trust Papermaster.
12: Well, it seems like he went scorched earth.
13: Yeah. Paper covers rock, man.
12: Always. Or Schock in this point.
14: Yes. Paper covers Schock.
12: He said Schock repeatedly failed to pay him, missed meetings, ignored calls, and became increasingly difficult to work with. So he eventually quit and then provided the records to reporters.
14: Oh, boy.
12: So it has all the schedules, the communications, all this stuff.
14: Oh.
12: I mean, if you're interested in, like, this sort of stuff,
14: wow.
12: it's worth a read. It's, you know, it says as the country's most prominent or one of them, gay Republicans, Schock started trading ribbon cuttings for campaign stops because he was into real estate. Became one of the log cabin Republicans' most prominent surrogates as the group threw itself fully behind Trump's reelection. And so then he was trying to get some of the sanctions eased with Venezuela so he could get the gold mine.
13: Yeah.
12: It's wild.
13: That guy sucks, man.
12: And the private jets, all the travel, the expensive dinners. The dude lives like a rock star. It's unbelievable. What does it say? A Schock traveled by private jet from Miami to Aspen for Gay Ski Week. Billed as 7 nights of skiing, concerts, film screenings, and symposiums. And then he's hobnobbing with all these different people putting this together, and he's telling other people, I'm going to get a gold mine. It's going to be worth tens of millions of dollars. And Papermaster, the dude's going, dude, this is idiotic. I can't say what he actually said. Yeah. This is effing
14: nuts.
12: Like, the cartels, the gangsters run the gold mines in Venezuela. You're not going to be able to extract anything, but I'm getting a gold mine. It's wild.
14: He can say it figuratively, like, it's a gold mine. You
12: know? Yeah, exactly.
14: But when it's a real gold
12: mine. No, an actual gold mine, which has not happened, by the way. So that's my story. No,
14: Menendez is like, damn, all I got was bricks.
12: And I predicted to my buddy that shared the story with me, Robbins is going to bring up the gold bricks.
14: I did. Prediction.
12: All right, Scotty, what's your story?
14: Vice President J.D. Vance has put up a chicken coop outside the VP's residence. A spokesperson tells us that he will tend to the chickens himself. His kids already named the chicks. The coop was made by a Carolina Coops company. It's a small business there. Been in business a long time doing this. And it's interesting because the tweet when it was sent out spelled Coops, C-O-U-P-S.
13: I saw that.
12: Yeah. Oh, no.
13: So there's a bunch of people with AI-generated photos of, right. of chickens storming the Capitol.
14: Oh, overthrowing the government. Yeah.
13: But apparently,
14: it's a real deal. He's got his own chicken coop now. Now, again, the coop looks like a nice house that they built.
12: That's incredible. Oh, another story you got to get to. Think it'd be fun to hit golf balls into traffic and buildings in a downtown area? We got Nimrods in the news on the way and a news update next.

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9: I think this is incredible. There's been something going on X where a lot of Europeans are traveling, especially in the Deep South, because they're here for the World Cup. Yeah. And there's one guy in particular named Freddie. He's from Germany, and he is floored by, like, going to Auburn and seeing the War Eagle fly around, going, what is going on? He stopped at a Buc-ee's. It was awesome. And then J.J. Watt, Houston Texans legend, says, I got you covered in Houston, big dog, because you appreciate it. J.J. Watt says, check your DM.
8: Wow. That is pretty
10: That's
8: cool.
10: That's pretty cool.
8: All right, we got to get to Nimrod. There we go.
11: When the going gets tough.
12: Damn it, this is too hard.
11: The dumb get dumber.
13: All right, Dan.
11: It's Nimrod's in the News on the Martley, Van Camp, and Robbins Show.
14: I love the poorly educated.
8: All right. Nimrod's in the News. We go to Los Angeles, where there's a group of bros that go out at night driving golf balls into oncoming traffic and at the windows of residential and commercial buildings.
10: Yeah.
8: And they film it. And they've got like 45,000 followers, and they always joke about how they never get caught. Well, they don't hide their faces, and now they figured out exactly who it is.
10: Oh, you idiot.
8: Golf coach and content creator Dave Fink, one of the ringleaders. LAPD now on this. And they're talking about, I mean, a driven golf ball leaves a club at over 100 mile an hour. Yeah. My son could drive at 190 mile an hour. Yeah. I mean, they can kill somebody.
10: Yeah.
8: We'll update you on that one, and that's Nimrod's in the News. Ah, summer. The weather's better, people are outside again, and every weekend turns into some combination of cookouts, graduation parties, ball games, beach trips, and just one more drink with friends. Which is great, until you realize your diet for the last 3 months has basically been burgers, desserts, and whatever somebody brought in a cooler. And while you're having a good time, your liver is sitting there going, seriously? 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
18: High anxiety on Wall Street. I'm Lisa Brady, Fox News. The Dow down 921 points at the bell, falling under 50K. The S&P and the NASDAQ also plunging more than 1% as tensions with Iran escalate again and as inflation hits a three-year high.
19: What this report does is it solidifies the fact that inflation is rising faster than wages, and the Federal Reserve could look at that and possibly start talking about a rate hike maybe if this continues. That CPI inflation number at 4.2%.
18: Fox Business's Edward Lawrence at the White House. The surge in gas prices, a big driver of that increase in May. President Trump says he expects prices to drop when the conflict with Iran ends, and that a secret mission has been underway, helping to hold down oil prices.
20: Which I'm just announcing today for the first time, but we've been taking out millions of barrels of oil. Millions of barrels. every night.
18: He says he directed the U.S. military last month to support commercial ships, including oil tankers, through the Strait of Hormuz. He's also threatening more strikes on Iran after yesterday's hits over the downing of a U.S. helicopter. Iran responding to those strikes by attacking several Gulf neighbors. Months of fighting over funding for immigration enforcement ends with the president's signature on a $70 billion bill to fund ICE and CBP for the rest of his term.
20: We'll give the heroes of ICE and Border Patrol, and that's what they are, the heroes, what they have to go through to keep us safe, the support and resources they need to defend our borders, protect our homeland.
18: The funding was separated from the Homeland Security budget after a DHS shutdown driven by the Democrat push for reforms following deadly shootings by federal agents in Minnesota. Just getting word that 19-year-old Carmelo Anthony plans to appeal yesterday's murder conviction for the stabbing of Austin Metcalf during a high school track meet in Texas. Anthony was sentenced to 35 years in prison. 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
18: Opening statements in California in the federal trial of a man accused of starting a fire that later rekindled and became the deadly Palisades fire.
24: The defense claims that their client had nothing to do with these fires, that it was actually started by fireworks. However, prosecutors claim they can prove that 30-year-old Jonathan Rinderknecht actually intentionally started the fire that later destroyed the Palisades. Indicted for arson, destruction of property, and an illegal fire on public land, he faces up to 45 years in prison. Prosecutors say Rinderknecht started the Lachman fire, called 911 16 times, lied about where he was, then asked AI, quote, "Are you at fault if a fire is lit by your cigarette?"
18: Fox's William Lajeunesse at federal court in L.A. Prosecutors also say Rinderknecht was fixated on Luigi Mangione, who's charged in the killing of UnitedHealthcare CEO Brian Thompson. The defense says prosecutors are trying to use their client as a scapegoat. The Microsoft founder goes behind closed doors with the House Oversight Committee, appearing voluntarily for the panel's Jeffrey Epstein investigation.
25: In his prepared opening statement to the committee, Gates says, quote, "I never witnessed nor had any indication that Epstein was engaged in ongoing critical conduct. I have learned a significant lesson and am now far more careful about who I engage with, even in a limited capacity." Gates claims he met with Epstein 5 times across 2011 and 2012 to raise money for global health, but stopped engaging when it became clear that Epstein would not deliver money for his charity. Now, Democrats say that Gates says he was never introduced to any underage girls and that Epstein had a habit of writing emails that were untrue.
18: Fox's Rich Edson on Capitol Hill. Recapping the sell-off on Wall Street, the Dow dropping more than 900 points. The S&P down 119, the NASDAQ down 509. I'm Lisa Brady, Fox News.
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26: A coalition of Kalamazoo area parents, early childhood educators, small business owners, and community leaders have announced the launch of the Yes for Families. That's a campaign supporting a proposed millage designed to establish a dedicated long-term local funding stream for childcare in Kalamazoo County. If it's approved by voters in August on the primary ballot, the millage would help to lower out-of-pocket costs for families, stabilize and expand the childcare workforce, and increase access to quality care throughout the county. Organizers say the campaign brings together community members who note the lack of affordable, reliable childcare as one of the region's most pressing economic and family challenges. They say Kalamazoo County parents currently pay some of the highest childcare rates in the state of Michigan. And that is the latest from the WKZO Newsroom. I'm Mike Alarney. More news, WKZO.com.
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8: The Markley, Van Camp, and Robbins Show. Jamie Markley, David Van Camp, Scott Robbins. So David, a lot of talk about the Carmelo Anthony verdict.
9: Yes.
8: In Texas. Mm-hmm. Of course, there were protesters out there to a lot of people not making any sense.
0: Black sisters and brothers, black kings and queens, we got to stick together. This makes no goddamn sense.
8: Think we got to stick together?
9: The yeah.
8: Black kings and queens.
9: But
8: yeah, okay.
9: For what?
10: That's the question, David.
8: Because now people are being punished for murdering people, and apparently they shouldn't be. I'm trying to make sense of it.
9: That makes Jim Crow look like Jim Sparrow. Yes.
8: There you go. Yes, of course. Mm-hmm. Okay, and it goes on.
0: That young boy, he was defending his guy.
8: He was defending his GD self.
9: Mm-hmm.
10: Well, they didn't see it that way. Most witnesses.
8: Oh, my God.
0: Just like they doing this to Carmelo, guess what? It could be your child, little kids out here, it could be you. They say that it's not about race, but there was not one goddamn black person on that jury. It was automatically about race. I don't want to hear that bull.
8: Why was there no black jurors again?
9: Because the black potential jurors all said that they would have trouble convicting a young black male.
8: Right.
9: So they were dismissed.
8: Yeah. But apparently that's wrong, and they should have been allowed on the jury so that they wouldn't have convicted. Okay.
10: This really...
8: That's not the way it works.
10: This is a real stretch, this one.
8: It is. Of course. Yeah. Of course it is.
10: This is a real stretch.
8: Yes. You got to invent it.
10: Mm-hmm.
8: It's like the Southern Poverty Law Center.
9: Yes.
8: I mean, you got to invent stuff now. I mean, anybody that's looking at this objectively understands that justice was served, but for the Metcalf family, it's never going to be served.
10: No. Their child was killed.
9: Yeah.
8: Yes. And My goodness.
10: And there is no doubt of the person who did it.
8: Did you hear what Austin Metcalf's dad said?
10: No, I didn't.
8: In the courthouse? He said, we were robbed.
9: Yeah.
8: And then he's talking to Anthony, who just put his head down. He would not look up. And he said, don't look down. He said, my boys weren't bullies. My son's death destroyed the person I used to be. He does not exist anymore. People think grief is sadness. It is not. It is rage. Pure, unfiltered rage.
10: Mm-hmm.
8: And that's when he slammed his fist down. And you can totally understand that. And to have people outside talking about how this was a travesty of justice, it's just disgusting to me. Said you failed your parents, you failed yourself, and you failed society. You don't belong in this community. A piece of me died with my son, and I'm expected to keep living. You're going to prison. I forgave you the day it happened. I don't forgive what you did. You can't look me in the eyes, but you can stab my bleeping son.
9: Mm-hmm.
8: Yeah. I mean, you can see, man. It's, you can't imagine a parent going through something like that.
9: It's awful.
8: With your kid. He also said, this was never about race. It's about right and wrong. The public's response sickens me. The moral decay is frightening. And that's what we're hearing with a lot of this stuff. And then you have a sitting congressperson adding to it?
9: Oh, yeah, of course. Democrat Representative Jasmine Crockett. Well, she gave her thoughts on Carmelo Anthony being found guilty of murder and sentenced to 35 years in prison.
8: Okay.
5: Black women, especially black women who have black male children, live in fear and agony every single day. A fear
8: and agony. Is your kid going to stab somebody?
9: Yeah.
8: Or kill somebody? Well, if you're looking at statistics.
10: Where is this argument?
5: A fear and agony that I promise you, the Metcalfs probably never spent a day living that way. Mm-hmm. And we're going to have just some real conversations about race in this country.
8: No, you don't want to have a conversation.
10: No, you don't.
8: You want to talk and have everybody else listen and agree with you.
10: No conversation here.
8: People are done with it.
10: Stop lecturing me about we need to have a conversation, okay?
8: Does Jasmine understand that the other kid is dead? He's not coming back. And you're saying that the real tragedy?
10: Yeah, that's exactly what she's saying.
8: Is the other kid's mom?
10: Yeah.
8: Having to go through this?
10: Yeah.
8: Oh my goodness.
9: Who, by the way, was seen leaving the courthouse doing the like heart hand signal and yelling out to her son's supporters, racist.
10: Yep.
9: She's in a luxury vehicle driving away.
8: Right. Where'd all that money go? All the GoFundMe stuff for the defense.
10: Well, I know there's a civil suit to recoup some of that and give it to the victim's family.
9: Yeah, the wrongful death suit that's been filed that honestly probably would not have been filed had they not decided to try to take this to trial.
10: Right.
9: And, I mean, listen, man, that family did that kid wrong so many different ways. He's responsible for his actions. I'm not saying that he's not. I mean, yes, he killed somebody. He murdered somebody. But they had an opportunity to actually go out and get a really good legal defense team, and they didn't do it. Then the lawyers that they got were like, take a plea deal for crying out loud. They've got you dead to rights. No, we're taking this to trial because somebody told them this could be like a civil rights hero case. And now that kid would have had an opportunity, potentially, taking a plea deal to be out of prison in his maybe late 20s, maybe early 30s. Now he's going away for 35 years because the family got told, hey, you can cash in on this. That sucks.
8: Yeah.
9: They're terrible people.
8: Oh, yeah. That's part of the culture. I mean, it's what it is.
10: Bad deal.
8: You hope people will wake up to it.
10: Very sad all the way around, all the way around.
8: Yep. Okay. Other stories
10: out
8: there.
10: But I do feel like justice was served.
9: For sure.
10: You know, that part, at least I can walk away going, well, justice was served.
8: Yeah.
10: There was a trial. And by the way, that jury, their minds were made up pretty quickly.
8: Mm-hmm. It was just obvious.
10: Yeah, it took them like, what, 4 minutes to come to a verdict?
9: Yeah. Oh, they were behind.
8: Well, if you followed it at all, the defense, it fell apart.
9: Yeah.
8: I mean, they had nothing. Yeah. Their own witnesses were no good.
10: Mm-hmm.
8: Okay, other news out there. NBA Finals. Spurs-Knicks, game four. Oh, pressure on New York, as far as I'm concerned. You had this lead, and now, if the Spurs take game four...
10: Ooh. Although the two games they've won were both in San Antonio, so...
8: For the next... Yeah.
10: I mean, the home team has lost every game so
8: That's
10: far.
8: That's true.
10: It's crazy.
8: That's true. David, you talked about this a little bit yesterday, but Stephen A. Smith did also join the chorus of people blaming Trump for the Knicks' loss. I don't know if you actually heard what Stephen A. said on that. Do you want to hear it?
9: Sure.
8: Okay. Of course. All right.
1: Our president showed up in New York City last night. And needless to say, what I feared would happen ended up happening. The New York Knicks lost. And obviously, I'm blaming him. Why am I blaming him, ladies and gentlemen? It's very, very simple. Because the president disrupted our mojo. I've said this on many occasions over the last 24 hours, and I'm saying it again. The man messed things up.
8: Mess up the mojo.
10: Whatever that means.
8: If a team's locked in, can anyone really mess with your mojo? It's more about you than anything else and outside distractions, isn't it?
10: Yeah.
8: Well, you also know that Trump had talked about Stephen A., and he was asked, hey, Stephen A. was blaming you, sort of thing. And you had that clip where he talked about Stephen A.'s IQ. Like for president, how'd that go?
2: ESPN commentator Stephen A. Smith, who was talking about running for president, said he would blame you if the Knicks lost the game. How do you respond to that?
3: I think he's a nice guy, but you need a certain aptitude to run for president. You need a high IQ. I'm not sure that Stephen has that. I don't think he does, actually.
10: There you go.
8: And so then, Stephen A. responded.
10: Of course he did.
1: You want to talk about IQ? I could say I put my IQ up against yours any day of the week. I could go one better.
8: Ooh.
1: I could ask you why you've been running from me the last year since I wanted to talk to you. I could ask you to debate me. since you think you that dude, okay? We can go a myriad of ways with all of this.
4: I like that. You've been running from me. He's the president of the United States.
10: Sit down with Stephen A. Smith? No, you're not coming.
9: Well, Stephen A. loves this stuff, though.
4: Oh yeah, he does. He does.
10: Well, the president noticed him.
9: Well, I'm not blaming him for milking this for everything it's worth.
4: Well, the other part, man, I don't think Stephen A. or a lot of people liked what the NBA commissioner Adam Silver had to say about Trump.
6: He was a fixture at NBA at Madison Square Garden. You guys remember, all of you, when you played here, not Draymond, but back in the old days, he had courtside seats. He was here all the time. He was at drafts, so he's a genuine Knicks fan.
4: Yeah, and this is the craziest part to me. Even Whoopi Goldberg defended Trump on going to the game.
9: What?
4: Did you hear this?
9: No.
4: Dude.
7: Trump and Mayor Mamdani are Knicks fans and have been. They're New Yorkers. I think anybody who is a Knicks fan should be there. You earn the right as a Knicks fan. I don't care who you are. I don't have to like you.
4: Oh!
10: Joy's waiting to get in there somehow. You hear her in the background like it sounds like a lawnmower.
4: Here you go.
10: Yeah.
4: That was amazing. I thought it came through my mind. Something we've talked about many times. You've said it, Scott, is sports brings people together.
10: It does.
4: A lot of times it can. Even Whoopi's saying, hey, he deserves to be there. He's a Knicks fan.
10: Right.
4: Well, didn't think I'd hear that. David, what is the story out of Oregon, the medical story?
9: Yeah, I mentioned this during What's Your Story, but just to flesh it out a little bit more, it's these parents who are suing OHSU because they had a daughter go in for a valve replacement, and it was some sort of artificial valve, and she wasn't responding post-surgery. Her heart wasn't able to start beating on its own. And so after a few days, doctors were getting the family together and saying, okay, we're going to have to make end-of-life decisions. Let's consider organ donation. They said, well, we could transfer her to a specialist to get an artificial heart, but she may not survive the trip because it would have to be up at Seattle Children's instead of there in Portland. The parents rolled the dice. They got her there in Seattle. And doctors there found out relatively quickly, hey, they put the valve in upside down.
4: Unreal.
9: So they're getting ready to pull the plug on this 13-year-old girl

0: You don't seem too excited.
1: Well, I'm not. I don't care. I'm not a soccer guy.
0: You're not alone, because I don't care either. David, I think you care, what, 2%?
2: No, I don't care at all.
0: Okay. 54% of Americans, not at all interested.
1: Yeah. It's soccer. Whatever.
0: And another 14%, not very interested. So that's more than two-thirds. Only 13% say very interested.
1: I mean, if you like soccer, that's fine. You want to watch, you know, 1-0 games, 2-1, that's fine.
0: Yeah, I'm just not a soccer person.
1: Me either. I don't care.
0: But
1: if the USA advances to the championship round or something, okay, I'll watch.
2: I won't.
1: Yeah, I'll watch it, though. Yeah,
0: 60% won't watch at all. Oh, we got to get to the whole Maine Senate race, which is wild, and the five stories we're watching today coming right up.

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8: The Markley, Van Camp, and Robbins Show. 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
9: One, two, three, four, five.
10: Number five, Democrats in Maine have nominated a Nazi named Graham Plattner, a.k.a. the Oyster Fuhrer, to be their Senate candidate. Number four, Carmelo Anthony sentenced to 35 years in prison for murdering Austin Metcalf at a high school track meet in North Texas. Number three, President Trump says the bombing of Iran is about to resume. He said, hey, I'm just letting you know in case you're away from a television for a little while. Number two, it's kind of interesting. There was a story that I read the other day that the Strait of Hormuz is leaking, leaking oil. And the point is that there are people who are actually getting oil out through the Strait of Hormuz. It's not leaking like physically. It's more just like they're turning transponders off of boats and getting around everybody. Mm. And while the president has sort of confirmed that in a way, he said millions of barrels of oil are out of Iran every night. He goes, I'm going to tell you, we're doing it. I'm going to tell you because they just figured it out. Iran did. So now they figured it out. I can tell you it was very hard for me. I wanted to say it so badly. That's a quote. But
11: the
10: yes,
11: Trump, sir.
10: We're taking the oil.
12: They made them look like big whales. They were going through and they were mystified by it.
10: And then number one, well, bad news here. Inflation rose 4.2% year over year last month, the highest in 3 years, and in line with expectations, mostly driven by the cost of energy. 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
8: Okay, apparently there's an online debate going on. This incident that happened, and it's gone viral. Don't know if you've heard about it. It's this older man and a 7-year-old kid. And the video shows a mother defending her 7-year-old daughter after the kid flipped off an elderly man at the grocery store.
12: You can't do that.
8: She supposedly gave him the finger, Scott, because he was moving too slow and was in her way.
12: I understand your frustration.
8: The mother then confronts the man, and he admits he called her rude, but also admits he is old and kind of slow. And his tone is, you know, pretty much chilled out. The mother says the girl can't be rude because she's only 7.
10: Oh, yeah. that's a lie.
12: I was going to say, anybody ever have a 7-year-old? Well, yeah.
8: Got it. Mm-hmm. Okay. The man disagrees and adds, I'm her elder, and she needs to show me a little respect. Okay. So who's in the wrong?
12: Well, a 7-year-old kid shouldn't be flipping anybody off.
8: Right. All right. Yeah, where'd they learn that, Mom?
12: Yeah, exactly.
10: I'm just trying to imagine what would happen if I flipped off an elderly man when I was 7 in the presence of my mom.
8: Oh, my gosh,
10: no,
8: dude!
10: That would not have gone well for me.
12: Nope.
8: Darlene Markley, rest in peace. Oh, my goodness, dude. Yeah. I wouldn't have been able to sit for a week.
12: I would have took a beating from my mother, and she would have told my dad I got another beating when he got home.
8: This is the Markley Van Camp and Robbins Show. And deserved it.
12: Yes.
8: Man, oh, man. Yeah, it's crazy. All right, biggest story today, if there's one, David.
10: If there's one, I suppose, it's President Trump saying that the bombing will continue in Iran, which I think there are a lot of people, and I'm one of them, that said, you know what? The bombing should have stopped the moment the ceasefire was no longer a ceasefire.
8: Yeah. Yeah, I don't disagree with that. Oh, we also got to get to Maine. And a lot of people, you're looking at now like, well, it's just another political story. And other people are saying, wait a second. There's a dude with a Nazi tattoo that just got the nominee for Senate in the Democratic Party.
10: Yes.
8: What has happened to us as a country? It's wild. Oh, and the story about the Air Canada pilot, the fake credentials. Got to get to that. And what's your story straight ahead?

0: 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Local news now.
1: Road Commission of Kalamazoo County is going to be removing around 8,000 trees from roadsides over the next 5 years. They're using a federally funded road safety initiative for the project to remove the trees that are within 33 feet of the center line of certain county roads. There is, however, opposition. Residents have created at least two petitions against the plan. Now, the Road Commission maintains that the project is being done for safety. Former Hudsonville High School football standout Ethan Carter has been sentenced to 15 months in federal prison. Now, Carter had been charged with possession and transfer of a machine gun and entered a plea deal. He was shot 9 times and he was trying to buy a gun in Alabama. The suspect in that case is facing attempted murder charges. Federal agents then executed a search warrant at his home when he was recovering in Michigan. They found a Glock and several machine gun conversion devices. In the WKZO Newsroom, I'm Michael Arney.
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3: I'm Ryan Recker. Canada's Prime Minister is now saying that it could take a little longer before the Gordie Howe International Bridge between Detroit and Windsor is ready to open. Prime Minister Mark Carney says today that everyone's working hard to make sure the bridge is open as soon as possible. And quote, there is no big drama. A ceremonial ribbon cutting for the bridge jointly owned by Canada and the state of Michigan is set to take place on Friday. Previous reports suggested the bridge could open late Sunday or Monday. The State Court of Appeals overturning a conviction against a man in connection with a 2020 plot to kidnap Governor Gretchen Whitmer.
4: Joseph Morrison had been found guilty and sentenced in 2022 after prosecutors argued he provided material support for a terroristic act. The Court of Appeals vacated the conviction Tuesday, ruling 3-0 that the trial judge had given flawed instructions to the jury. At trial, a lawyer for Morrison raised several concerns about the case. The appeals court focused on the argument that prosecutors had improperly relied on kidnapping as an underlying crime to support a conviction under the anti-terrorism statute. The judges found that kidnapping did not qualify as a violent felony, meaning the convictions could not stand. Michigan Attorney General Dana Nessel calling the decision completely and irredeemably nonsensical, outrageous, and irresponsible. Nessel's office, who was responsible for prosecuting the case, says they will appeal. Kyle Kimball, the Michigan News Network.
3: 52 illegal gambling machines were seized from an Adrian business. The search warrant at Games4U uncovered 42 slot machines and 10 computer-based gambling machines, along with almost $9,000 in cash and 20 gift cards. And a train hit a man this morning in Kalamazoo, north of downtown on Rose Street. Around 10:19 a.m., a 52-year-old man was hit at the railroad tracks and suffered life-threatening injuries. He later died at the hospital. No other information has been given out about this fatal incident. I'm Ryan Racker for the Michigan News Network.
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8: back-to-back severe weather chances that all begin tonight. Strong storms producing damaging wind gusts between now and midnight. Rain does linger overnight with low temperatures in the upper 60s. Another dry start to our Thursday, but a warm one with a high near 87 and dew points in the low 70s. A better chance for severe weather developing after 7 o'clock with a strong line of storms. It is quite likely to produce damaging wind gusts, tornadoes, and even hail. Will be drier, though, into the weekend. Tracking West Michigan's weather, I'm Storm Team 8 meteorologist Sarah Flynn.
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10: A budget is people telling their money what to do instead of wondering where it went. 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
12: Got a Nazi symbol tattooed on his chest with Flatner said he did not know the significance of and his...
13: He didn't know.
14: But what did he think it was? Has anybody asked that?
13: Well, there were other people who said he absolutely knew who it was or knew what it was, because he came to the campaign and said, I got a troubling tattoo.
14: If you're going to say that, what did you think it was?
15: And he also referred to it by its name. I mean...
14: Yeah, exactly.
15: In the past. And also, what's been pointed out is from people who were also stationed in like Central and Eastern Europe, where you do have tattoo parlors that proudly display options for Nazi tattoos. They're sorted usually by, you know, theme. So if you're picking something off of the wall, it probably would have been right next to like an SS and a swastika decal.
13: Right. He didn't know.
14: If you got choices now, they just added Plattner to the choice.
13: There you go. Get the Plattner.
14: His tattoo.
13: Yeah. There goes on.
12: Since had covered up, an oyster farmer and Marine combat veteran Plattner telling voters...
13: Uh-oh, that got Van Camp.
15: I like that. The oyster farmer. Right. The guy really doesn't make any money off of the oyster farm. Because everything goes to his mom's restaurant.
13: Well, and then the website for it was created after the campaign.
15: Yeah.
13: Which is pretty hilarious. See, he's the everyman.
14: His parents have paid for everything in his miserable life.
13: And goes on.
12: Voters that he is a changed man after grappling with PTSD and depression. And despite concerns from some Democratic senators, key progressives like Bernie Sanders and Elizabeth Warren sticking by him over the course of that primary.
13: Yeah, credibility there, huh?
14: I believe all women.
13: Except that one.
14: Yeah.
13: And the other was that talked about him. Why is that, Graham? Because they're lying.
15: Yeah.
13: But you know, there's going to be more that comes out. That's what we're hearing anyway.
15: What was one of the lines that he allegedly said? That he has a fantasy about somebody, about a guy breaking into his house so that he can rape him?
13: Yeah.
15: But not in a gay way?
13: Yeah.
15: Just to show dominance?
13: Show dominance.
15: Okay.
14: The nut.
13: Yeah.
14: He's a nut.
15: Like is he a Senate candidate or an extra on It's Always Sunny in Philadelphia? I don't understand.
14: Yeah, no kids.
15: This is just twisted, man.
13: And then he said nothing out there that's really concerning is going
15: to
13: come out?
15: Yeah, he was on Morning Joe today, and Mika Brzezinski was trying to, again, soften the image of Graham Plattner.
13: Mm-hmm. Oh, yeah.
16: You say there's nothing out there that it could be concerning. And this may seem a little bit rich.
17: There's nothing out there. I just want to make this clear. There's nothing out there that's actually concerning. People will make everything seem very concerning because that's what people do in politics.
13: Got it.
14: See, yeah, probably not. Yeah. But if there is, well, people are making it up.
13: Right.
15: It's like we spend the better part of a decade fretting over dog whistles, and a guy shows up with a damn Nazi tattoo, and it's like, not really troubling.
13: Right, exactly. What's the big deal? I didn't know what it was.
15: Remember when Al Sharpton went on national television and said that because Trump used the word riggers, that was a dog whistle for the N-word?
13: Yes, that's
15: right.
13: He's
15: referring to people who rigged an election.
13: Yes. Right. I remember at the time saying, we can't say anything that rhymes with that now. You can't say trigger.
15: No, you can't.
13: Can't say something's bigger.
14: No.
13: Yeah?
15: Larger than, please, sir. No dog whistles here.
13: You get those little bites? Can't say it.
14: Easy.
15: We call them no-see-ums.
13: Well, yeah. I mean, you can't say grave digger. Oh! What do you say then?
14: Man who digs graves?
13: I don't know.
14: goodness.
13: And you can't say man either.
14: Person.
13: Probably not.
14: Yeah.
13: Some of this reminds me, it's like you get out in front of it ahead of time. Well, there's going to be stuff that comes out, but it's not that big a deal. Yeah. But they'll try to sell it that way. All I can think right now with, you know, the whole news this week of California, the L.A. mayoral race, and then, well, at least the governor's race, Steve Hilton's going to be in the final two. But how the vote flipped in the mayoral race, and the night of the election, Kornacki on NBC. Well, remember, the mail-in, going to be huge here, okay? It's really not over. And you've probably seen the stories where the homeless addicts in L.A. are saying, yeah, they paid us to vote.
14: Yeah. I've seen a bunch of them.
13: Yes.
14: Yeah.
13: There's a whole another story.
14: It's like $20.
13: In the Post. Talking about it. Tracking down these different people saying, yeah, they paid us to vote. But then when you say, well, there's fraud, but there's no fraud.
14: What evidence do you have of fraud?
13: I don't know. People saying they paid us to vote, somebody being punished for it? Yeah. That seems like evidence to
15: right.
13: me. I don't know. But now that Scott Pelley's gone from 60 Minutes, we don't have any good reporters out there.
14: No.
13: What? It's just awful.
15: Between that and defunding NPR, man, we're screwed.
14: Wow.
13: Truth to power.
14: Mm.
13: All right. It's that time. We do it a couple of times a day. Go around the table. It may not be the biggest story out there, but it caught your attention.
15: Well,
13: David, what's your story here?
15: This is just wild. There is an Air Canada pilot who did have his pilot's license, but for 17 years, he was flying without an extra certification that was required.
13: Yeah.
15: Jeffrey Wall is his name, from Ontario. He was discovered to have been flying with a forged credential since he was promoted to captain in 2009. So when you're promoted to that position, you're required to take or to have an airline transport pilot license, which is obtained by, or partly by passing a series of written exams. He never did it. But he got forged paperwork, and for 17 years, flying hundreds of flights, no one checked on him until very recently. They were doing an audit, and they said, hey, this doesn't look right. So one police official said, this is very similar to a doctor that is licensed to practice family medicine, but is doing brain surgery in their office.
14: Yeah.
15: Like, no, you don't actually have the qualifications to do what you're doing. That being said, you know, so he's being charged with, like, fraud and possession of counterfeit materials, things like that. To me, I'm like, well, I think you also need to be reviewing this extra certification, because if this guy was doing it without incident for 17 years, I don't know, maybe just let him have it.
13: You're looking for results here.
15: Yeah.
13: You guys had good results.
14: Sound like they've been in America for 10 years. What?
13: I know. Asking to show some form of identification. Well, that's racist. That's
14: absolutely.
13: Man. All right, Scotty, what do you got for your story?
14: Los Angeles Mayor Karen Bass. Her brother is suing the city after his Malibu home burned down in the Palisades fire.
13: The brother suing?
14: Yes.
13: That's awesome.
14: Kenneth Bass and his wife filed the lawsuit last month, alleging they were injured due to smoke inhalation and suffered distress and anguish. They're one of thousands of people now who have filed lawsuits, property owners, against the city of Los Angeles and the state of California. Where this will go, I don't know. But I'll tell you what, Thanksgiving meal is going to be a whole lot different when old brother Bass gets there.
15: I know.
13: Well, you wonder, maybe she wants a piece of the action. I don't know.
14: Could be.
13: Could she blame him for suing the city?
14: No, he's upset. He's house by house.
13: Well, yeah. Think about that conversation. Please don't sue.
14: Yeah.
13: What am I supposed to do? Are you going to give me the money?
14: Right. Your house is standing.
13: And that's the thing. If Spencer Pratt was in it, he would be using that like crazy.
14: I would think, yeah.
13: I'm just... Rahman's not going to use that.
15: No.
13: Oh, boy. Okay. For my story, we're going to go to a museum. And a very unfortunate thing that just keeps happening again and again and again. And this is the Vagina Museum.
14: No.
13: In Britain. Yeah.
14: The Vagina Museum.
13: Yes. It's aimed at destigmatizing gynecological anatomy, Scott. Try to be an adult here, would you? Here's the problem. They've got this whole display going on because they're highlighting menopause You know, there's different features they'll have for weeks at a time. And this is called menopause. What's changed? And so as part of that display, they have these different, like, little rectangular magnets that are on this board. Well, there's a particular one that keeps being stolen, and they'll replace it, and then someone else steals it. It's the magnet that says MILF on it. And people keep stealing it. It's like, where's the MILF magnet?
14: Right.
13: And it's gone again. And according to the story that I'm reading, it's just hilarious. We got a quote here from the museum. In this display, we had a magnet which said MILF, and it got stolen so many times that we gave up. We are delighted that our MILF visitors feel represented, but couldn't afford to keep on replacing our MILF magnet.
14: Sell them in the gift shop.
15: Are we going to get like a MILF week of visibility?
13: I'm not going to get in the way of it. It depends on what they want to do. Part of this statement also said language matters. It reflects and reinforces stereotypes entwined with misogyny, ageism, and ableism. How then might we rethink our language? How can we reclaim existing language? And how might we introduce new language into the mix? See, it was all fun with the MILF talk until you got to all the nonsense. I don't know if I can read this other part.
14: Probably not.
13: Well, David wants to hear it.
15: I do want to
13: hear it. And I can hear him saying, dude, I know. You got to risk it for the biscuit, don't you? Do you want to hear what it is?
14: Here we go.
13: It says, certain magnets get more faded and bedraggled as they're handled, revealing which words resonate most with visitors. Okay, makes sense.
14: Are they all done in acronyms?
13: No, they're not.
14: Okay.
13: I don't know.
14: You've decided not to now.
13: Can you say horny? You can, right? It's no big deal. All right. It says, what does it mean that horny, hot, sexless, witch, climax, unashamed, hormonal, sweaty are all among the words our visitors interact with most? I might have had to take one or two out. That prime, matriarch, invisible, caring, wakeful, compassionate are among the least. What does that say?
15: Because some are funny and some are not.
13: Exactly.
15: I mean, come on.
14: Well, yeah.
13: I think the Vagina Museum might be taking itself just a tad serious. Crying out loud.
9: And I'll need to show my vagina?
13: Whoa!
15: Whoa.
13: Where did that come from?
15: Kamala.
14: Calm
15: down.
14: Takes a tour through there. That's one of the...
13: I don't know.
14: You push the button and her voice comes out. Yeah.
13: All I hear now, I see that word in print. All I hear is Trump saying, and her cat named Vagina. Of course. Okay. Why is someone stealing a bunch of banana chips? Yeah, we got Nimrod's in the news coming up.

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1: All right. News update, David Van Camp.
2: President Trump talking about getting oil out from Iran because he's ready to just take it. And apparently we already have. Here he is.
4: I can say it now. Something you didn't know. Do you know we've been taking out millions of barrels of oil? Nobody knows it. You know who doesn't know about it? Iran until right now. We took out the other night 22 ships late at night with no lights because they don't have any radar because we blasted the crap out of it. We took out, that's why oil's $85 a barrel.
1: We blasted the crap out of it.
2: They don't have radar. They can't. They really can't see too much. And so, yeah, late at night, no lights. We're taking 22 boats filled with oil.
1: There will never be another one like him.
2: No.
1: I mean, you look to the future. It could be JD. It could be Rubio. I just can't picture. They don't know until now.
2: Yeah.
3: Nobody's as wild.
1: No. Man, oh, man.
3: Mm-hmm.
1: So where do you think this is? Are we going like months and months and months? Or do you think a deal is actually going to get done before the 4th of July?
2: Oof. No, I don't see it.
3: No, me either.
1: Okay. All right.
3: How about you?
1: I'm hopeful, man.
3: I'm hopeful, too.
1: But I am starting to feel a little bit like Charlie Brown in the football. Lucy's holding it there. I'm like, see, I think we're onto something here, but who knows? All right, we got to get to Nimrod's.
5: When the going gets tough.
6: Damn it, this is too hard.
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8: I love the poorly educated.
1: All right. Nimrod's in the News. We go to Florida, where 59-year-old Annette Nichols was arrested after she was caught stealing $300 worth of banana chips from a grocery store.
3: Banana chips?
1: Yeah, each packet cost $6.49. But the thing is, Annette didn't steal them all at once. According to the cops, she has been coming into the store over the past few weeks and swiping the same banana chips every time. They say she's done it at least 6 times.
3: Wow.
1: Wow.
3: Likes banana chips.
1: But she's doing many to get to the $300 mark. There are other locations involved as well.
3: Oh.
1: She would go through self-checkout, scan one or two, and leave the rest without paying. When she was caught, she had 13 bags of banana chips in her car, allegedly from multiple public store locations.
3: Huh.
1: One store manager would limit how many bags they put out at one time, knowing someone's stealing the banana chips. What is the deal with you and the banana chips? And that is Nimrod's in the News. 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
1: Strikes are coming. I'm Lisa Brady, Fox News. That's part of the president's latest message on Iran, while also reassuring Americans about inflation, which just hit a three-year high.
2: The consumer price index jumped to more than 4% year over year in May, but President Trump says he's not concerned.
3: You know what I really love? I love the inflation. You know why?
2: The president says that's because he predicts prices will plummet once military action is over in Iran.
3: When the war is over?
4: Yes.
3: It's coming down.
4: I know you can't.
3: It's going to come down like a rock.
2: Energy prices are largely fueling the rising inflation. President Trump says the U.S. since last month has secretly been escorting oil tankers and other ships through the Strait of Hormuz to help stabilize the oil market.
1: Fox's Jared Halpern at the White House. Secretary Pete Hegseth just reaffirming the president's statement that Iran will be hit hard again tonight after strikes yesterday over the downing of a U.S. helicopter.
5: And that's not because we want to restart anything we don't have to restart. It's because the War Department is prepared to set the terms to ensure that we get the kind of deal President Trump expects.
1: He's at Central Command in Florida, the U.S. accusing Iran of delaying a peace deal. Anxiety over Iran and inflation getting much of the blame for a sell-off on Wall Street, the Dow dropping 953 points. Congress getting complaints about the cost of being an NFL fan in the age of streaming.
6: The goal of this whole hearing is to investigate whether major sports leagues are price gouging the American consumer and taking away money from TV stations, bars, and restaurants paying for all these subscription services and keeping fans at home paying more. The hearing comes after a scathing new congressional report from last week accusing the league of abusing its antitrust exemption, locking games behind a wall of expensive streaming apps.
1: Darren Battello with Fox Business. Members of Congress say the average NFL fan now has to spend more than $600 a season to follow their favorite team. 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
1: The 19-year-old convicted of murder yesterday and the fatal stabbing at a high school track meet in Texas plans to challenge the jury's decision. Attorneys for Carmelo Anthony filing notice of intent to appeal. He was sentenced to 35 years in prison after unsuccessfully claiming self-defense in the stabbing of Austin Metcalf when both were 17 last year. The verdict stands in a landmark social media addiction case. A California court judge denying motions by Meta and Google's YouTube seeking a new trial.
11: A Los Angeles civil jury in March found the companies negligent and imposed $6 million in damages in a case accusing them of designing deliberately addictive platforms and harming young users. A 20-year-old woman sued, blaming social media for mental health problems she developed as a child. In their retrial request, the companies argued they're protected by federal law against liability for user-created content. The case focused on the platform's design features, not content. And Judge Carolyn Kuhl, in her denial, says there's ample evidence to support the verdict.
1: Fox's Chris Foster. It's baseball night for Congress, the annual game that pits Democrat and Republican lawmakers against each other to raise money for charity, a tradition dating back to 1909.
12: Republicans have been on a five-game winning streak here. They have a lot of firepower in that lineup. Eric Schmidt, the Republican senator from Missouri. Greg Stube, the pitcher, the Republican representative from Florida. You know, a couple of years ago, he actually hit a major league home run. Linda Sanchez, the Democrat from California, she is the Democratic skipper, and she is looking for her first win. But Democrats think they have a little more speed on this team, even though they don't allow stealing bases. They can lead off.
1: Fox's Chad Pergram at Nationals Park, where the game begins 2 hours from now on FS1. Game 4 of the NBA Finals tonight at New York's Madison Square Garden, where the Knicks lost to the Spurs on Monday, but still lead San Antonio 2-1. in that series. I'm Lisa Brady. This is Fox News.
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4: A decade after nine cyclists were hit by Charles Pickett Jr. in Kalamazoo County, friends, family, other cyclists gathered on Tuesday to finish the ride to remember the five who were killed. Paul Gobble, Sheila Jeske, Jennifer Johnson, Paul Runnels were injured. Runnels led the pack of bicycles from Gull Road to the memorial site. From there, more than a dozen bicyclists finished the over 20-mile bike ride that the nine were doing when they were hit by the pickup truck. The Portage City Council has voted to make Adam Herringa their interim city manager when Pat McGinnis retires just before the 4th of July. Portage Mayor Pro Tem Jim Pearson says Herringa has served as interim city manager before and did a good job. Now, McGinnis has held down the city's top administrative position for the last 4 years. In the WKZO Newsroom, I'm Mike Alarney.
13: Are you ready?
0: Jamie Markley, David Van Camp, and Scott Robbins.
14: We just become best friends.
15: Yep.
0: Making sense of it all.
16: Now I get it.
0: And having some fun.
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0: This is the Markley, Van Camp, and Robbins Show.
18: The Markley, Van Camp, and Robbins Show. Jamie Markley, David Van Camp, Scott Robbins.
19: Yep.
18: Sorry, I was laughing. I saw the Trump post on Truth Social that Iran is all talk. The bully of the Middle East is all caps dead.
19: Right about that, yeah.
18: Said more strikes are coming.
19: Oof.
18: Okay, so we'll be keeping you up to date on that.
19: So much for the ceasefire, I'm guessing, then, huh?
18: Yeah.
19: Not to be a negative Nelly over here, but if they're all talk, then why have we been wasting our time talking to them for weeks?
18: Yeah. Yeah. That's, a lot of people are frustrated.
19: Yeah.
18: You know.
16: David.
18: Nothing else? No one wants to say anything.
19: No, I'm just saying.
18: Everybody just wants it to be done.
19: Yeah, right. I mean, 4 to 6 weeks, and here we are.
18: I know. It does seem to be taking longer than it should. But we'll see where it goes after this. I remain hopeful by the 4th of July that this is wrapped up.
19: Well, it'd be a hell of a way to celebrate the 250, wouldn't it?
18: I'm not betting. Mm-hmm. Not doing that. But
19: yeah,
18: can remain hopeful. Okay, so more from protesters in Texas, David?
19: Yes, Carmelo Anthony, he was found guilty of murder for stabbing Austin Metcalf in the heart at a track meet in North Texas. And well, he's been sentenced to 35 years in prison, and outside of the Collin County Courthouse yesterday, yeah, he had some supporters out there because they want to make this into some stupid civil rights thing. So okay. Here's the room temperature IQ crew.
18: All right.
20: Say his name! Carmelo! Say his name! Carmelo! When do we want him? Now!
18: Well, you got it.
19: You got it, yeah.
18: He's going away. That's justice. Be careful what you wish for.
19: She's raspy.
18: Dude, your takeaway from a piece of audio is always incredible.
19: Yeah.
18: It's something I don't see coming.
19: Mm-hmm.
18: I'm so, you know, dumbfounded by the stupidity of the whole thing
19: that
18: I missed the raspy. And now I need to hear it for myself.
20: Say his name.
18: Yeah, I hear it.
19: Yeah, when she says say his name.
20: His name. Carmelo!
21: What do we want?
18: Yeah.
19: Yeah.
18: Ah, a little bit of that.
19: Want?
18: Yeah. Mm-hmm. You were trying to imitate it.
19: Mm-hmm. It's the old school Paul Mall, man.
18: Mm-hmm. Okay.
19: Oh, Paul Mall voice. I'm familiar with that one.
18: Well, people were having the conversation yesterday. Do you think there's going to be, like, you know, nationwide protests and then unrest and all that stuff? I don't see it happening.
19: No, that is the silver lining. As frustrating as it is to have these folks out there doing that and trying to make this something it's not, and Jasmine Crockett, Jamel Hill, all these other people who are just trying to make this into some race story and divide America further. Dude, the fact that there isn't a larger reaction from the activist class tells me, I mean, when Ben Crump even passes on this case.
18: Well, that is a tell.
19: It's like, yeah, it has nothing to do with civil rights. There's no angle here. It's ridiculous to suggest that there is one.
18: Does anybody ever ask any of these people, hey, you had witnesses, okay, to this whole thing. four out of the six were black.
19: Yeah.
18: It said he was the instigator. It was on him. Carmelo. His fault. Metcalf was like a brother to me. It's a teammate. Does anybody ever ask these people that? How you could explain that?
19: It won't matter. It
13: doesn't.
19: Because anybody out there protesting in favor of the guy who stabbed another teenager in the heart,
18: yeah,
19: is beyond logic, beyond reason. They're morons.
18: Well said.
13: Well, the die was cast the minute they announced the verdict. I mean, there was no getting around it. That this was the angle.
18: Oh, it was the angle even before that.
13: Before it, yeah.
18: Oh, yeah.
13: I mean, when the trial started.
18: That yes, of course. Yeah.
13: And to come back with any verdict other than not guilty is not sufficient enough.
18: No. Minnesota, you know, there's been a lot of fraud.
13: What?
18: And you've got the whole investigation going on.
13: You mean with Tim Walz as governor there was fraud?
18: Oh, yeah.
19: Hey, but nobody cares about fraud more than Tim Walz.
13: Tim Walz said so. Yes.
18: Report from Fox. Get your reaction.
14: Faye Bernstein is her name, a 20-year state employee who worked in behavioral health services. She says she warned state leaders about weak oversight of contracts and grants years before the fraud scandal came to light. Bernstein says she was eventually sidelined, ostracized, and placed on investigatory leave. She told the House Oversight Committee she worked in an environment where employees feared being labeled racist for questioning fraud or mismanagement. Bernstein says that's exactly what happened to her.
18: Before we get to that quote, yeah, you're racist if you ask questions about this.
19: Yeah.
18: What's wrong with you? You're supposed to look the other way. Unbelievable.
15: Right. Oh, it was very intimidating. You lived in fear of being called racist. And that is life-changing. I am not confident speaking up about things anymore. It is very impactful.
18: No, you should be, actually, even more so now.
19: Right.
18: People should be able to speak out. We're all looking for truth and justice. At least the reasonable people are.
19: Yeah.
18: No matter what it is. And if somebody gets offended, well, tough, whatever.
14: The House Oversight Committee says it interviewed nearly 30 Minnesota whistleblowers. Some allege that after reporting fraud, DHS investigators photographed their homes and vehicles, monitored their phones, and sought information about their children.
18: Whoa!
19: Dang. That's mafia stuff, man.
18: Yeah, better is. Believe it is, yes.
14: Governor Tim Walz has said he was unaware of employees being threatened, but that any intimidation would be inappropriate. Mm-hmm. Walz and Attorney General Keith Ellison have rejected claims they ignored warning signs of fraud.
18: So there's going to be proof of that, though, that they were told about it. I mean, there's emails. So we'll see where it goes. And I know none of us are going to be satisfied unless people actually go to jail.
13: No, Governor Goofball didn't know.
18: No.
13: Shocking this is coming out.
18: Yes.
13: Why wasn't I made aware of it?
18: As far as
13: you were in House, dance class, that's why.
18: Doing his jazz hands
13: right,
18: routine?
13: Yes.
18: House oversight, there's all these different committees, and then there's the one for Epstein. They're trying to get to the bottom of that. And you know who was going to be talking to him today? One Bill Gates.
19: Mm-hmm.
18: Oh, yeah. He was coached up on what to say ahead of time. I don't know if you saw the clip of him before he went into the courthouse. Or into the room?
16: I'm glad to be here voluntarily to testify.
18: Voluntarily? Got to put that in there. I'm here. Okay.
16: To help with the committee's work, I'll start with an opening statement in the hearing room. I hope my testimony is helpful to the important work of the committee to find justice for the victims.
18: Yes, important work. Yes. Better believe it. Anything going to come out of that, David?
19: No.
18: Yeah.
19: No, nothing's going to come out of it. I did see, I know it's the failing New York Times. Mm-hmm. They've got this big story they're rolling out about some of the behind-the-scenes stuff. It's part of a book that Maggie Haberman and is it Jonathan Swan, maybe? I can't remember who the co-author is. They're writing about Trump's, you know, rise back into politics and power. And some of it has to do with the Epstein stuff. At the DOJ, where mm-hmm. apparently Dan Bongino like burst into the room after the Attorney General Pam Bondi put out that statement that said, "Yeah, there's no client list with Epstein," and he's like, "Pam, you're making us all look like a bunch of idiots right now. You're out there going on Fox News saying I've got piles of stuff on my desk right now, and then you're not turning any of it over."
18: Oh boy!
19: Apparently, yeah. He was hot.
18: Well, you know, a lot of this is going to come out some point in time. But, man, when he and Cash Patel were talking about, oh, yeah, he killed himself. I'm telling you. I've seen it. Look at the... And the video's... You're going to see it as far as the video. And then there's a minute missing in the video.
19: Yeah. And then they say that's just how... That's sometimes how security systems
13: yeah,
19: work.
13: Yeah, you know...
18: Sometimes the VCR, the way it tapes... VCR!
13: Yeah. I didn't back time it right. I ran out of tape. And,
18: what?
13: Hmm? Yeah.
18: Yeah. Wait, sometime, I suppose, the truth will come out. I don't know.
13: Nah.
18: We'll see. You remember that time Bill Gates was interviewed? Was that CBS? And he was squirming all about the Epstein stuff? We still got a copy of that, I think.
3: It was reported at that time that you had a number of meetings with Jeffrey Epstein, who, when you met him 10 years ago, he was convicted of soliciting prostitution from minors. What did you know about him when you were meeting with him, as you've said yourself, in the hopes of raising money?
17: You know, I had dinners with him. I regret doing that. He had relationships with people he said, you know, would give to global health, which is a interest I have. You know,
18: right.
17: Not nearly enough philanthropy goes in that direction. You know, those meetings were a mistake. They didn't result in what he purported, and I cut them off. You know, that goes back a long time ago now. So there's nothing new on that.
3: Yeah. It was reported that you continue to meet with him over several years, and that, in other words, a number of meetings. What did you do when you found out about his background?
17: Well, I've said I regretted having those dinners, and there's nothing, absolutely nothing new on that.
3: Is there a lesson for you, for anyone else looking at this?
17: Well, he's dead, so, in general, you always have to be careful. I'm very proud of what we've done in philanthropy, very proud of the work of the foundation. That's what I get up every day and focus on.
18: Okay.
13: Yeah, okay.
18: What was the deal, David? Every day. Sometimes you have a better memory with this. There was something in the emails. That Epstein, didn't he claim to know about, like, STDs that Bill had?
19: Yeah, like, that. Well, he was trying to figure out a way to get antibiotics and medication to his wife at the time because he'd been hooking up with Russian hookers.
18: Right.
19: Yeah, and he was afraid that she would get the clap, and he wanted to figure out a way to not come clean about the hookers, but make sure that she didn't get the crotch rot.
18: Right. That was it.
13: Has anything ever good come from mingling with Russian hookers?
19: No, I don't think so.
13: I don't either. I mean, no designs for dishwashers or help with education or anything. I mean, just
19: Alfred Nobel after cavorting with Russian hookers says, Eureka, yeah, I've invented dynamite.
13: Spies, the clap. Golly.
18: I don't know. You don't want to smoke weed over there. Just ask Brittany Griner.
13: Yeah. No.
18: You don't want to do that. NBA tonight. There'll be game four.
13: Yeah, well.
18: Spurs Knicks.
13: Yep.
18: As far as I know, Trump's not going.
19: Yeah.
18: Spurs fans are saying, come on.
13: We would know by now if
18: he
13: was going.
18: You should go. So Knicks owner James Dolan sat with Trump. They were together the other night. And when Trump was asked about it, also asked about the NBA a little bit. I don't know if you heard that clip.
13: Mm-mm. I have not.
18: Oh, it's interesting.
22: He talked a little bit about the NBA and about the game and the game's change. I said, it's gotten rougher, which is a good thing, not a bad thing. It's gotten rougher. When you look at the way they guard people now, I don't remember them doing that 10 years ago. And he knows a lot about basketball, but it's good. It's good for the game.

since he's been fouled, you know. It'll be interesting to see what happens tonight. Okay. Oh, the Alaska Senate race is really interesting. We got to get to that and the five stories we're watching today. Coming up.

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4: The Markley, Van Camp, and Robbins Show. 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
5: One, two, three, four, five.
6: Number five, Democrats in Maine have nominated the Oyster Fuhrer, a Nazi named Graham Plattner, to be their Senate candidate. Number four, Carmelo Anthony sentenced to 35 years in prison for the murder of Austin Metcalf. He stabbed him in the heart at a high school track meet in North Texas. 35 years in prison. Number three, President Trump telling Fox News he's close to ordering new strikes against Iran, targeting the country's power plants and more following the Apache helicopter being taken down near the Strait of Hormuz. Number two, also President Trump claiming the U.S. secretly took 22 ships that were transporting Iranian oil. Just took it in the middle of the night.
4: Yep.
6: And then number one, inflation rose 4.2% year over year last month, highest in 3 years and in line with expectations, mostly fueled by the cost of fuel.
7: Yeah, the bulk of it.
6: Yep.
7: Not good.
8: Not good.
6: Not good. Nope. Let's wrap this thing up. All right.
7: Yep.
6: Those are the top five stories that we're watching today. 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
7: All right. I mentioned the Alaska Senate race. Dan Sullivan, I don't know if you've heard this. Our friends in Alaska, I'm sure, are familiar. Predicament. Seeking a third term. Tough challenge in former rep Mary Peltola. But he's got to beat Dan J. Sullivan in the primary first. Another Dan Sullivan.
9: Yeah. Boy, that's
7: yes.
9: Unfortunate.
7: And he's saying this guy's not in it for the right reason. Yeah. He's like a Democrat plant.
9: Oh, to siphon right. off
6: vote. Trying to confuse
9: people.
6: Primary voters.
7: Mm-hmm. Yes. And the lieutenant governor there has said, yeah, there's credible allegations that he launched the candidacy to confuse voters. So then, you know, you go a little bit deeper into the story, and it's like, well, who is this other Dan J. Sullivan? Well, gee, he's given to that Democrat before.
9: Yeah. Seriously.
7: Yes. Yes.
9: Wow.
7: And this was, well, the real Dan Sullivan.
10: This is serious stuff. When people are going, oh, there's two Dan Sullivans, isn't that funny? No, it's cheating. And his whole purpose of running is to confuse Alaskans and make them think, Alaskan voters, that somehow he's me. Then, when he filed his campaign logo, his letterhead, his website, all had my campaign logo that I've had for 13 years.
7: Yeah, that would be confusing.
9: Mm-hmm. You know, they were going to try that in New York. Zorro Mondani was going to run.
7: Yeah, I understand. I was thinking to myself,
9: might have worked.
7: How you talk about you would have to approve names?
9: Yeah.
7: Well, if you got some sort of different name, it'd be tougher to do this.
9: Yes, it would be.
7: A guy like Mike Johnson, right. Not tough.
9: No.
7: Kamala, probably not going to happen.
9: No, yeah. There's very few.
7: You know? So there is something to having somewhat of a unique name. Mm-hmm. But you don't like that, Scott.
9: No, I don't. It should be a law.
7: This is the Markley, Van Camp, and Robbins Show. All right, David, biggest story today.
6: Biggest story of the day is, I guess, we're getting ready to go after Iran again.
7: Yeah. Yep.
9: Yeah, this time it sounds like power plants and bridges. Is that what I'm hearing?
7: You wonder if this was the plan that was talked about like a month ago?
9: Yeah.
7: If that's going to be the big one going
9: that's
7: forward.
9: That's scuttlebutt right now, anyway.
7: Yeah, like going to hit him really hard. And if that happens, you can't say there wasn't patience trying to get a deal.
6: Yeah.
9: Yeah,
6: some would say there's too much.
9: Yes.
7: Yeah, that's part of it. Bad Bunny had a private meeting with Pope Leo.
9: Get out of here.
7: You don't believe that, do you?
9: Pope Leo and Bad Bunny met?
7: Yes. You want that story?
9: Well, of course I do.
7: Okay, and another news update in the Robin's Trifecta all on the way.

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4: I'm Ryan Recker. Michigan State Police investigating after a body was pulled from the water near Belle Isle today. U.S. Coast Guard launching a search and rescue operation late this morning after someone was reported in the water. Crews recovered the body just before noon and handed the case over to State Police. A former Kalamazoo area priest has been accused of sexual assault. The new report says former Catholic priest, the Reverend Thomas King, allegedly sprayed a former parishioner with holy water before sexually assaulting him. There have been other sexual abuse complaints against him in two states. Attorneys for the 83-year-old King reportedly refused investigators' request for an interview. Dangerous heat in many places of the state today with real field temperatures close to 100 degrees close to the southern border of the Mitten. Doctors say keep an eye out on your health. Medical director for the Detroit Fire Department, Dr. Robert Dunn, explained the symptoms to look out for.
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4: 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The recall covers certain 2016 to 2022 Honda Pilot, 2017 to 23 Ridgeline, 2019 to 2023 Passport, and 2014 to 2020 Acura MDX vehicles. Recall includes 880,000 plus vehicles. Honda has no warranty claims, no reports of injury or death. I'm Ryan Recker for the Michigan News Network.
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12: Back-to-back severe weather chances that all begin tonight. Strong storms producing damaging wind gusts between now and midnight. Rain does linger overnight with low temperatures in the upper 60s. Another dry start to our Thursday, but a warm one with a high near 87 and dew points in the low 70s. A better chance for severe weather developing after 7 o'clock with a strong line of storms. It is quite likely to produce damaging wind gusts, tornadoes, and even hail. Will be drier, though, into the weekend. Tracking West Michigan's weather, I'm Storm Team 8 meteorologist Sarah Flynn.
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14: Tim Golding, the state director of Americans for Prosperity Michigan, does the idea of the mega audit that Perry Johnson talks about in his campaign to be governor intrigue you?
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16: Jane's Revenge, Youth Liberation Front.
17: We list groups that demonize or vilify people based on immutable characteristics or that express anti-government conspiracy theories.
16: Do you believe that Antifa and Jane's Revenge and Youth Liberation Front have committed violent acts?
17: Congressman McClintock, it's my understanding that the FBI has said Antifa is an ideology, not a group. So a group, if it's not a group, it wouldn't be identified on our list.
1: There you go. Antifa, it's just an idea, remember?
0: Are we still saying this?
1: Assault people? It's just an idea that has well-organized tactics. They've got safe houses in places like Portland and Seattle. They've got a flag, for crying out loud. Hell of an idea.
2: Mm-hmm. I thought this thing had already been put to bed, that they are, in fact, a terrorist organization.
1: And that's because they lifted something former FBI Director Christopher Wray said years ago when talking about Antifa, or when he was asked about Antifa, and they took him completely out of context, or they took the conversation and his statement completely out of context, where he's talking about how hard it is to pin this down because it is kind of an ideology. It's not like one massive centralized group. But there absolutely are groups, physical groups, that say we are Antifa.
2: Yes. And we got a heck of an idea.
1: Yeah.
2: Woo! It's unreal.
1: What are we doing?
2: I know. Chip Roy had a good question for the same dude from the SPLC, mm-hmm. Mr. Fair.
1: I love Chip Roy.
18: How many extremist Islamic groups do you have of the 1,500 or so organizations you have on your hate map?
17: Again, anyone can go to our website.
18: My office has been looking over it and can't really find one.
17: Again, it is the SPLC's.
18: You think SPLC could provide us a list of the Islamic-oriented groups that you have on your hate map?
17: Mr. Roy, we don't target any group because of its religion.
18: Really?
17: I want to be clear about that.
18: Really?
2: Right.
17: Yes, that's exactly right. We target no group because of its religion. We target groups because they express statements and engage in activities that demean and vilify.
18: So you brought up LGBTQ groups
17: a second ago.
18: So you brought up LGBT groups a minute ago. So you think there's a bunch of Islamic groups that are pro-LGBTQ? Is that the position of the SPLC? I just want to make sure the record is reflecting that.
2: Yes. Well done, man. Yeah, it's ridiculous.
1: I mean, I'm sitting here, and you listen to that stuff, and this guy's sitting there just flat-out lying.
2: Yes.
1: At a congressional hearing.
2: Yeah, it happens all the time, unfortunately.
1: Gosh.
2: How do you think the three of us get so cynical? We all used to be happy people.
1: I know. Southern Poverty Law Center does good things. They're out there fighting against racism. Great. You find out, no, they're not.
2: Of course not. No.
1: Jeez.
2: You just change the language and stuff.
1: Told over the years, you know, you got to watch those guys because I don't know if they're in the up and up.
2: Ah. Oh, you're talking about like years and years
1: ago.
2: Yeah. Before you started following it every day.
1: Actually following it, yeah.
2: Yes. I was just telling a guy I know the other day, I'm like, if you go back a number of years, we were all on the left side. Now, some further than others, but certainly three recovering liberals.
1: Yeah.
2: But what changed?
19: we started doing this every day. That was exactly. It was like, hold on a second. And at different points in time, you're like, wait a second, these freaking people lie like crazy. What's the truth?
20: Sometimes I just want to collect baseball cards and go out and ride my bike.
19: Yeah. That doesn't pay very well, Scott.
20: No, I'm afraid not. I tried that.
19: I know. Work.
20: No.
19: Blaine Zeppelin Records doesn't pay much anymore either. But this is a lot more fun. Get to talk about a number of different things.
20: Yes.
19: And if you want, you know, me to bring in some music, because you're a music guy, I can.
20: So are you.
19: Yes.
20: So is David. We all are.
19: Well, I would never have played this music, but you would have. Bad Bunny.
20: If I were still at it, yeah.
19: The top 40?
20: If I were still at it, I'd be the saddest person in America.
19: Yeah. Be playing a whole lot of Bad Bunny.
20: Rightfully so.
19: Yes, very much so. He met with Pope Leo. I mentioned that. You didn't believe me.
20: Well, that's a weird combo.
19: They're not saying what they talked about.
20: How does he even get invited?
19: I don't know. It was a private meeting in Madrid.
20: Weird. Just okay.
19: Yeah.
20: Who do you send it? Do you call his people and say, "Hey, I'm gonna be in town."
19: They're both there at the same time. And Pope held a series of meetings following his massive gathering there in Madrid, and apparently he had time for the rabbit.
20: Why not? Okay.
19: But no one's saying, you know, exactly what they talked about.
21: He's rebranding now as Easter Bunny.
19: There you go.
20: Good one, David.
19: I know. It's like, do you always want to be bad? Could you be good, Bunny? I don't know. Easter Bunny's probably better, though. We're just, I don't know. Would Casey Kasem be playing Bad Bunny?
20: Well,
19: if he was still in the game?
20: He might. He might. You know, he didn't want to give it up, so.
19: Okay, before we get to your trifecta, I don't know that I've ever asked you this question. In Top 40 Radio, because you were at it for years.
20: Yes.
19: You know, before you were at a rock station or anything else.
20: Yes.
19: Okay. What was the artist that you're playing that you're thinking in your mind, I am too old to be playing this dog crap? Can you remember what it would have been?
20: Probably started around the time of I Like Big Butts and I Can't Not Love. I'm like, what am I doing?
19: That was kind of fun, though. Sir Mix-a-Lot.
20: I'm like in my late 40s, though.
19: No, you weren't.
20: No, I wasn't. No, I wasn't. I was in my maybe late 30s.
19: Yeah.
20: And I was just like, I can't do this.
19: But it wasn't like some sort of boy band or...
20: Well, it could have been, I suppose, but... You know.
19: I mean, you would have been playing the Macarena. You were still in Top 40 then.
20: And, you know...
19: Where you're like, what am I doing?
20: Color Me Bad and...
19: Oh, yeah.
20: Then New Kids on the Block and all that stuff, yeah.
19: Yeah. Was that embarrassing at all? Or are you just rolling with that? It was probably
20: I didn't really hang with my peer group much.
19: Got it.
20: I guess that probably was the deal.
21: You weren't singing I'm Gonna Sex You Up at karaoke?
20: I got a platinum from him, though.
19: From Color Me Bad?
20: Yes, I do.
19: Girl I knew wanted to go. I got her backstage.
20: Color Me Platinum.
19: Yeah.
20: Mm-hmm. Yep.
19: A goofy picture somewhere with Color Me Bad.
20: You do?
19: Yes.
20: The things we do for love are not necessarily the things we love to do.
19: I didn't even go to the show.
20: You sent her?
19: Well, if I remember right, it was I did the backstage thing to make sure there were no shenanigans.
21: Oh, yeah. You're not going to leave. Yeah.
19: You never leave. Alone. No.
20: You got four hormone-charged, you know, dudes on the road for the first time.
19: Oh, yeah. No, yeah. Any show, you never leave the loved one behind at a backstage.
20: Not with a band.
19: No. But then when it started, it was her and her friend that went to the show.
20: Don't we know a guy that lost his girlfriend to a band?
19: She
20: ended up on the bus.
19: Well, I know one that met Gene Simmons the following night in a different town.
20: Oh.
19: I do know that. Yeah.
20: I know there's some Loverboy connection there somewhere, I thought.
19: Oh. Yo, you told me about that. Yeah. I didn't know that.
20: Yeah.
21: Yeah, Scott and I have this shared memory of Jamie Markley telling us a story about a guy losing his girlfriend to Loverboy.
20: Yeah. No. Yeah, I do. I remember you telling me that.
19: No.
20: Oh, okay.
19: No. We're talking about the same guy. It was Gene Simmons.
20: There
19: was a backstage.
20: Maybe
19: he whispered, like, I'm in a different town tomorrow night. I'd love to see you there. And she made the trip.
20: Okay.
19: Oh, yeah. Crazy. You ready for your big three, or did we already
20: start? I know who was Loverboy. It was me. I'm sure it was me now, because I remember who the guy was.
19: Do I know the guy? See, we're speaking in code.
20: I don't think you do, but I don't know. Maybe.
19: All right.
20: Yeah. No, she ended up in the next town over.
19: Oh, boy. All right, let's do a trifecta
20: yeah.
19: of people we knew that lost their lady to a band.
20: Band
19: here
20: member.
19: We go.
3: Are you ready? It's the three most important news stories of the day.
5: I hit the trifecta.
3: Well, at least according to Scott Robbins. It's the trifecta on the Markley, Van Camp, and Robbins show.
19: I had a date once with a girl, real quick. That weekend, but during the week, the word was she slept with a singer from Faster Pussycat, and I was out. Gone. I'm not doing that.
20: We have another mutual friend of ours, I'll make this quick, that Steven Tyler said, get on the bus with me.
19: I was there when that happened.
20: Let's light the candle on both ends?
19: Yes. That one? Okay. I was there for that.
22: I'm Casey.
19: Yes, Casey, yes. The Scott Robbins trifecta, top three of the day.
20: Golly.
19: His top three stories.
20: Save all these for the book.
22: I know. I'm ready.
19: Yeah.
22: Three.
20: Nobody believed
19: it. He put his tongue in her ear.
20: I know he did.
19: Yes, he did.
20: Yeah.
19: Yeah, it's wild.
20: She resisted the Tyler.
19: Yeah. Okay. Yeah. Story three.
21: All right. Number three.
19: Yeah.
21: Congress is talking about the NFL and the antitrust stuff.
20: Yeah, the antitrust. And are they violating the law? Seems like they are. NFL Commissioner Roger Goodell, by the way, declined to testify. It follows the release of the Judiciary Committee and the report that they put out saying, hey, we got some problems here with the NFL. In order to watch the games, you got to have Amazon Prime, you've got to have Netflix, you've got to have Paramount, you've got to have ESPN. Nobody knows where to go, and they're bilking the customer if they want to watch their favorite team. So, anyway, they're pushing this forward. Where this goes, I don't know. But I think the question is fine. I mean, I think at least bringing it up is okay because it's right. They're right.
21: Right. Well,
20: it's a mess trying to figure things out.
21: Yeah, basically, they get a pass on normal monopoly rules for over-the-air broadcast, mm-hmm. and the entire point of that, when it was initiated decades ago, was because, hey, you're sort of like providing a public service, as much as that sounds funny, I mean, that's kind of what they were doing. It's like, hey, as long as you're providing the people with your content, we'll allow you to sort of bend the rules when it comes to broadcasting.
20: Well, that was in 1961 when they brought that in, by the way.
21: And now, like Scott said, if you've got to have like 13 subscriptions in order to do it, well, that's not really part of the deal.
19: It's great that this is a story today, because yesterday off air, I can't watch the Royals when they play the Cardinals or the Sox or the Cubs because they black it out and I pay for it.
20: Well, it's true. I mean, I pay for this stupid MLB channel and they black it out.
19: Yes.
20: It's like, hey, you know, my wife's a Cardinal fan. She's like, going to watch the Cardinals. We can't.
19: Right.
20: I said, well, I'm sorry, but it's blacked out.
19: You could pay extra for that.
20: I didn't see any Bulls games this year.
19: Yeah.
20: Chicago Bulls.
22: None of that.
19: Scott Robbins trifecta top three of the day. Up to number
22: two.
20: Come on, Congress. Do something for me now, huh?
21: Democrat Senator Elizabeth Warren is standing by the woman abusing Nazi Graham Plattner.
20: Yeah, she celebrated Plattner's big win yesterday by praising him as a fighter. She said, you know what? This guy doesn't duck from the fight.
19: No.
20: He's a
19: fighter. Ask his old girlfriends.
20: The grassroots movement, she said, is just getting started.
19: Grassroots.
20: On to November. I like that, too. Let's flip this seat and let's take back the Senate.
19: Mm-hmm.
20: Considering the women who have come forward about his being abusive, I don't know about the term fighter. I don't think that's a good choice of words. But this is the same person, of course, Elizabeth Warren, who went after people like anybody at all who stepped out of line with the Me Too, women.
19: Yeah.
20: She was all about that. That's the hypocrisy of this whole thing, in my mind.
19: Oh, yeah.
20: This thing. Everybody was a Nazi. Everybody they didn't like was a Nazi.
19: Yes.
20: Trump's a Nazi. If you voted for him, you're a Nazi. Mm. If you voted for him, you are also hate women. You're also against women. And now all of a sudden you got a guy you're the champion of, and boom, there he is, right?
19: Yes.
23: And the countdown continues.
20: Sick to my stomach.
19: Got Robbins trifecta top three of the day.
23: And finally, one.
21: The perfect summertime cooling off snack.
20: I wish I'd have thought of this, but this is all over the internet now. People are using this as sort of a hack, summertime hack of short sorts, is you take pineapple slices and you put Kool-Aid in a cup. And you put the pineapple slices in there and put them in the refrigerator for like 24 hours and bring them out. And you've got like this little Kool-Aid flavored piece of pineapple.
19: Okay.
20: I love this thing.
19: Really?
20: Those types of things. Yeah, I do.
19: Have you had it?
20: Not yet.
19: You're going to.
20: I'm absolutely going to. Yeah.
19: from your usual fare, that is a different kind of story to end with.
20: It is. I wanted to end on that note. I went nuts on a couple other ones, decided to take it easy, off the accelerator a little bit for number three.
4: And there you have it.
19: Yes. News update. Nimrod's in the news. 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
9: Dude, it's like
10: I mangled that one.
9: You brought a badminton racket to the plate with you.
10: Wow. 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
11: News update, David Van Camp.
9: Sorry. The news update is that Scott is not having.
11: That's good. He's fine.
10: Wow. Yes,
11: all right. Fine. Oh, we got to get to Nimrod's. It's a quick one.
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13: Damn it, this is too hard.
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15: I love the poorly educated.
11: All right, real quick. Nimrod's in the news. This was at one of the biggest waterfalls in the world, 262 feet drop.
10: Yeah.
11: Tourist dropped his phone in the water not far from the fall. He goes in after his cell phone.
10: Oh,
11: almost got swept in. He got rescued just in time.
10: Dang.
11: That's Nimrod's in the news.
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14: This is a Fox News alert. Another round of strikes. I'm Lee Silasera. U.S. Central Command says it has begun a second round of attacks on multiple targets in Iran, saying they're in response to Iran's unwarranted and continued aggression. Secretary of War Pete Hegseth said this to reporters about an hour ago.
20: As President Trump said, they've been tap, tap, tapping. You can see when someone's trying to tap, tap, tap on a deal. Instead, they're going to have tap, tap, tap bombs dropping on key facilities in Iran from the United States of America.
14: Earlier today, President Trump said he believed a deal with Iran was close, but accused Tehran of delaying the agreement. The president also revealed the U.S. has been taking out millions of barrels of oil from Iran. After the consumer price index rose to more than 4% year over year last month, President Trump is downplaying inflation worries.
21: You know what I really love? I love the inflation.
14: That's because he says when the conflict is over, prices will plummet. Another sell-off on Wall Street triggered by worries over Iran and inflation. The Dow plunged 953 points. The NASDAQ minus 509. S&P off 119. Its first back-to-back drop in 3 weeks. The lawyer for Carmelo Anthony, the Texas teen convicted of murdering a fellow teen at a track meet in Frisco, Texas last year, says he will appeal.
22: The jury sentenced Carmelo Anthony to 35 years behind bars for fatally stabbing 17-year-old Austin Metcalf during a high school track meet. Both the DA and lead prosecutor told me they were satisfied with the sentence, even though Anthony faced up to 99 years behind bars. They also said that they were prepared for Anthony to take the stand, and they hoped that he would.
14: Fox's Brooke Taylor in McKinney, Texas. Anthony and Metcalf attended different high schools. Prosecutors had accused Anthony of trying to provoke Metcalf after being asked to leave Metcalf's team's tent multiple times. Carmelo Anthony will have to serve a minimum of half his sentence. 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
14: The Department of Justice announcing terror-related charges against multiple people accused of anti-Jewish threats.
27: The Department of Justice says a federal grand jury in Detroit has returned an indictment against 8 people from Michigan, Wisconsin, and Illinois for their alleged roles in conspiracies to make threats against leaders of the University of Michigan, law enforcement, and businesses, including the Jewish Federation of Detroit, over what prosecutors call the victims' perceived financial support for Israel. The U.S. Attorney's Office, in a statement, saying, in America, we rule by law, not by fear, that the DOJ will counter terror and intimidation threats with justice Jeff Manasso, Fox News.
14: Calci is stepping up restrictions to address insider trading concerns, mandating employment disclosures for users trading on sensitive contracts.
0: It's adding some guardrails to address concerns about market manipulation and insider trading. It'll also launch a whistleblower portal and will assign risk scores to markets. Calci says the changes are based on recommendations from an independent surveillance audit committee established to oversee its market integrity and enforcement. The Wall Street Journal says the audit committee's report discloses for the first time that Calci has made more than 20 referrals to the Commodity Futures Trading Commission and the Justice Department during the first quarter of this year. Ginny Cosella, Fox News.
14: Glenn Close will finally get an Academy Award. The Academy of Motion Picture Arts and Sciences has announced Close will receive an honorary Oscar at the annual Governor's Awards. She has been nominated for an Oscar 8 times and is known for her emotional range and complex characters. Director Ridley Scott and animator Floyd Norman will also receive honorary Oscars. Scott directed such notable films as Alien and Blade Runner. Norman was the first black animator for Walt Disney. I'm Lee Silasera. This is Fox News.
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2: The Portage City Council has gotten their first look at ordinance amendments that could give their public safety department more authority to break up nuisance parties. They don't have a lot of them, but Public Safety Chief Matthew Wolf says he wants their ordinance to be similar to the one in Kalamazoo, just in case they ever need help from any other police agencies.
3: I know that Kalamazoo Township is also looking at enacting a similar ordinance, because any large-scale response is probably going to involve multiple jurisdictions. We want that operational consistency.
2: He says the incident that prompted the amendments happened last year when a gathering of 200 cars appeared at the Old State Farm parking lot on Portage Road. They only had 5 officers on duty. They dispersed the crowd, which then headed off to Kalamazoo. Some of those people ended up at the Green Door Distillery, and there was a homicide there that night. The council is set to take a vote on the ordinance amendments in 2 weeks. In the WKZO Newsroom, I'm Michael Arnett.
6: He's here. He's here. Now, broadcasting from the underground command post, deep in the bowels of a hidden bunker, somewhere under the brick and steel of a nondescript building, we've once again made contact with our leader, Mark Levin.

0: Mark Levin here as I speak. A second round of attacks on Iran is taking place. Attacks are taking place. A second round is taking place. I don't know what generated this response this time. I'm all for it. You know, my goal is to defeat this regime. I don't understand why 48 hours ago when Israel hammered Iran for shooting 11 ballistic missiles at its citizenry, at their population centers, the prime minister was admonished in the press and elsewhere for doing that. This is 2 days in a row for us, and I'm all for it. So, but there seems to be a, I don't know, it's confusing to me, to be perfectly honest with you. I don't get it. They hit our helicopter. They almost killed two of our pilots. They fired 11 ballistic missiles into Israel. Ballistic missile, as you know, if you've been listening, is the capacity to blow an entire block, neighborhood, off the face of the earth. I mean, just as a moral and rational point of view, it seems to me that Israel has every right to respond, and we have every right to respond, but it's not even a matter of a right to respond. This regime won't let up. It won't stop. Maybe because it fired ballistic missiles at a variety of Arab states, and they got into the ear of the administration and said, hey, what are we going to do about this? Maybe that mattered. I don't know. But I'd like somebody to explain it. It's the same thing with these interviews, reporters asking the vice president and other people, is Israel aligned with us? Do we have the same interests? Well, sometimes we do, sometimes we don't, you know. Do they ever ask that about Pakistan? Turkey, where Erdogan is a whack job? Do they? Do they ever ask it about Qatar, which pours $400 billion into our country to try and destabilize it? Do they ever ask it about Saudi Arabia that was behind 9/11? No. They never ask about those countries. Hey, are we aligned with them? And yet, it's my understanding that our government says we're best friends with all these countries and their dictatorial leaders. Okay, fine. It's a practical matter. I get it. No criticism, kinda. But I'm trying to figure it out, and it's not so easy. Here's the president in the Oval Office today about Iran. Cut one, go.
1: You posted this morning about Iran. You said that they've taken too long to get to a deal. I want to make sure I quote you correctly. You said that now they will have to pay the price.
2: Yeah.
1: What did you mean by that specifically?
2: Well, we're going to be attacking them, very hard.
1: You're resuming bombing?
2: We are. Based on the helicopter, I guess we have the right to do that. You know, they shot down a very... very incredible, actually an incredible machine. And at first they said they didn't do it, then they admitted they did. It was sort of easy because we have the bomb. We actually have the bomb. Got very lucky that bomb didn't explode. That bomb was lodged in the helicopter, didn't explode. It was on fire, but it didn't explode. It's just those two guys, they knew how to fly, but they got very lucky. And then we had the unmanned boat going very, very fast at speeds that you wouldn't want to go. That's why it's unmanned, I guess, because nobody can go in that. But they rescued, so both people are, fortunately, the pilots are okay. No, look, I've been working with Iran for a number of months, and they should sign their deal. It's a good deal. It doesn't give them the right to have a nuclear weapon. In fact, it totally prohibits them from ever having a nuclear weapon. And it was just tap, tap, tap. I don't know what they're doing. So they then shot at our helicopter. Very expensive helicopter, by the way, but much more importantly, the two men, fortunately, they're okay. But an amazing rescue. If you ever get a clip, you won't believe the rescue, how cool it was. The equipment we have. Look, we have the strongest military in the world.
0: All right, so here's what I'm going to do. I'm going to open the phone lines. We'll take calls in a little while. And I'd like you to explain why Israel was criticized 48 hours ago for attacking Iran its missile sites, its launch sites, some of its factory production sites for these ballistic missiles and so forth, and pretty strongly criticized. And this is okay. Aren't both okay? Aren't both the right things to do? That's my question to you. Let's go to cut two. Go.
2: And I gave them a break at the request of Pakistan, the field marshal and the prime minister.
0: See, Pakistan, the Muslim leadership there is no friend of ours. They're no friend of India's either. They are aligned with Russia for the most part and China. And the idea that they're great mediators with us in Iran, I think, has helped delay this significantly, quite frankly. Go ahead.
2: We stopped them from going to war with India. You would have had a nuclear war if it wasn't for me. But they became friendly to me, very friendly, and they stayed close to Iran, and they worked, and they still are working on trying them to do what's right. But we want a deal that's meaningful. We want a deal that works. We don't want to just have a Barack Hussein Obama deal, JCPOA, the worst deal. That was a path to a nuclear. It's the exact opposite. You know, I like on television, they say, oh, they should have kept that deal. First of all, it was over. It was a short-term deal. But that deal was a path to a nuclear weapon. This is a path against a nuclear. You can't have a nuclear weapon. His was a path to a nuclear weapon. They were developing, during his administration, nuclear weapon.
0: Central Command just put out a statement that forces began launching additional self-defense strikes. So maybe that's the key, to call them self-defense strikes, Rich? Additional self-defense strikes today at 5:15 p.m. Eastern Time against multiple targets in Iran at the Commander-in-Chief's direction. The strikes are in response to Iran's unwarranted and continued aggression. Okay. I'm agreeing with that 100%. If you have a country that wants to defend itself against Iran's aggression, our common enemy, Iran, I don't think you start hammering away at that country and their prime minister. I think we applaud it. Look, folks, if there's ever a deal, it's not going to last beyond the Trump presidency. If a Democrat comes in, they'll rip it up, or they'll sabotage it. And I don't even see a Republican who would send in our military to enforce this or that or what, some other aspect of it. I really don't. And that's been my position. It's consistent, private, public, however you want to say. We'll be right back.
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1: This is the reason why liberals hate this show. But listen anyway. They know they're probably wrong. Mark Levin is on the radio.

President was asked in the Oval Office today. He said what we all think, that he doesn't know what Iran's doing. So they're negotiating, and then these guys are doing what they do. They're attacking us. They're attacking their neighbors and so forth and so on. But isn't that the point, folks? There are no two factions, okay? They are all radicals. If there were a so-called moderate faction, they would have been wiped out by now. I think what Iran is doing is they're playing a game. That's what they're doing. And I think they're going to eventually push this president too far. Some of us, many of you in the audience who've called into this program, have already said that. I just think it's time to get this over with. If we want to win the midterms, if we want to get the economy booming, it's actually doing pretty well under the circumstances, then let's finish them off. And let's do it. And we certainly should have been arming the people there. I don't know if we are, but I don't think so. We certainly should have been. You have elements in our country that are opposed to it. So what? You always have elements in our country that are opposed to it. You just got to do the right thing, and that's the right thing in this circumstance. Let's say we get a great deal, whatever that means. And as you know, again, I'll just repeat, I don't believe these are enforceable over time. But let's say we get the quote-unquote great deal. And let's say they start firing off missiles again, and ballistic missiles at Israel. Is Israel supposed to sit there? Ballistic missiles at the UAE? Are they just supposed to sit still for that? Or let's say they have Hezbollah fire a couple thousand missiles into Israel. Is Israel's hands going to be tied? In other words, what is the end game here? How's that supposed to work? I do worry about that, because it gets a little confusing. You're dealing with an enemy here, an enemy that is not going to be circumspect, an enemy that is not going to correct its ways. This is why it exists, ladies and gentlemen. This is why it exists, period. And it's not going to change. And 47 years of this, they're simply not going to change. That's a fact. The vice president was asked by the Daily, what is it? Daily, what's the British paper? Daily Mail, sorry, that's right. And he said, you know, Netanyahu, I mean, in Israel, are positions aligned with them and so forth? And he said, not all the time, and we have to do what we have to do. And, well, has Netanyahu made mistakes? He's made mistakes and so forth. And so my question is, why don't the media ever ask the vice president or the president about Qatar or Saudi Arabia or the dictator in Turkey or even Xi, for that matter? Ask those kinds of questions. They don't. Well, why is that? Because they should. It's very weird. Very weird indeed. And the left-wing media in Israel is having a field day with these comments that the president has made, just like the podcasters here, the woke, right, neo-fascist podcasters, among others. They have a field day with this stuff. We have an alliance. We have an ally. They have fought with us very bravely. They've been through hell fighting a war with Hamas, given what Hamas has done to its own people. When you have an ally that's strong and that's working with us and fighting with us and putting their lives

0: lives on the line, just like we are, in pursuit of the same goal. Sometimes there's disagreements, things of that sort, but I don't think they should be publicly aired. I really don't. Because the enemy sees this and they think that there's a division. They think that there's weakness. And again, it's not unusual, like Churchill and FDR, as I explained, I think it was on Sunday's Fox show. By the way, two great Fox shows coming. Oh, yeah. It's a little early, but I'm excited about it. Saturday night, it'll be John Fetterman. And he's getting harder and harder to book, believe it or not, but he likes me and I like him a lot. No, of course he doesn't vote like a Republican. He's a Democrat, but he's an old-time moderate liberal Democrat. He's not a radical nut job. And that's what you want from the Democrats these days, right? They're not going to be Republicans. But it's preferable that he's not, you know, like Plattner, a Nazi turned communist, or this guy out of New Jersey who's Al-Qaeda aligned and so forth. I mean, that's crazy as far as I'm concerned. As far as you're concerned, too, I know. We're also going to have Nathan Sales, who is terrific. You may not be familiar with his name, but he's terrific. Sunday, we're going to have Jack Keane as well, and another guest we're working on for you. When I have them, I will announce it to you. But I think you're going to like it very much. Now, there was something here I'm looking for. Just give me a second. We're live and national. And let's see here. Here it is. Erdogan says Israel's aggression threatens Turkey's entire Mediterranean region. Now, you know who this guy is. We've talked about him. He also said there were initiatives led by Israel to destabilize the Mediterranean region. Now, this guy wants to rebuild the Ottoman Empire. So all these guys are head cases. They're real head cases. And he says the attacks on Syria and Lebanon, keep in mind, Israel's attacks on Syria are in defense, or were in the past. They're not attacking Syria right now, but they were in defense of Christians and Druze and other minorities in Syria. And their attacks in Lebanon are not on the Lebanese people. It's Hezbollah. Erdogan, truth be told, has been aligned with Iran. Erdogan has been aligned with Qatar. Erdogan helped fund Hamas. Leadership in Hamas, in addition to Qatar, were provided very expensive, luxurious housing and protection in Turkey. In Turkey. Turkey's a NATO member, although people are wondering why. But he goes on this long attack. Verbal attack on Netanyahu as Hitler, and they're trying to expand their authority. You know, they sound like the woke right podcasters here. And when in fact, what's happening is Erdogan, Syria, the new government, there's very close to Erdogan, and Erdogan supports Hezbollah. And unfortunately, we have an envoy or an ambassador to Turkey who is horrific, Thomas Barak. Do you really want another summer like last summer, barely sleeping because you were too hot all night? Now, a lot of people blame the summer heat for bad sleep, when really, it may be their mattress trapping heat. 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
2: A coalition of Kalamazoo area parents, early childhood educators, small business owners, and community leaders have announced the launch of the Yes for Families. That's a campaign supporting a proposed millage designed to establish a dedicated long-term local funding stream for childcare in Kalamazoo County. If it's approved by voters in August on the primary ballot, the millage would help to lower out-of-pocket costs for families, stabilize and expand the childcare workforce, and increase access to quality care throughout the county. Organizers say the campaign brings together community members who note the lack of affordable, reliable childcare as one of the region's most pressing economic and family challenges. They say Kalamazoo County parents currently pay some of the highest childcare rates in the state of Michigan. And that is the latest from the WKZO Newsroom. I'm Michael Arney. 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
8: A severe thunderstorm watch in effect until 11 o'clock across West Michigan. Between now and then, a strong line of thunderstorms sweeping through, capable of producing damaging wind gusts. Some showers and thunderstorms will linger behind that main line through early tomorrow morning with low temperatures near 70. It's warm and muggy on Thursday again with highs in the mid to upper 80s. A better chance for strong to severe thunderstorms developing at night, capable of high winds, tornadoes, and hail. Tracking West Michigan's weather, I'm Storm Team 8 meteorologist Sarah Flynn.
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1: Well, that didn't take long. The board is full. The question on the table for you in the audience, Mr. and Mrs. America, is why do we criticize Israel for attacking Iran after they fired 11 ballistic missiles into their country aimed at their population centers, which could kill thousands? And we're on our second night of bombing Iran, and I'm all for it. Please don't misunderstand. If somebody out there misunderstands, they're wanting to misunderstand. So I'll go right down the list. Danny, Houston, Texas, Sirius XM Satellite, how are you?
2: Great, sir. I'm honored to talk to you. Listen,
1: thank you.
2: My attitude on this war is changing very quickly, and I'll tell you why. I'm an Iraq-Afghanistan veteran. I'm war weary, Mark. I hate war. I really do. And I've been listening to your show, and I've told you before, I've talked to you before, and I told you there's no greater intellect on the radio waves. I respect what you say, and I believed all your arguments. I agree with all your arguments. But sometimes it was hard for me to even listen because I'm just war weary. But the last few days, I'm starting to wonder if I'm becoming more of a hawk than Donald Trump, because why are we playing these games? First of all, let Israel off the leash. Let them do whatever they need to do to defend themselves. But secondly, these mullahs are playing you. They're playing you. They're going to drag out negotiations forever. And the negotiations, if that's what you want to call it, our negotiations with them should be, look, we took out the leaders above you. Here's our demands. Do you want to accept them? Or do you want us to present them to whoever comes up next after you when you, as the great Rush Limbaugh would say, have assumed room temperature? I'm done with these games. I'm done.
1: I think your attitude is very widespread. And I think a lot of people are tired of we're a few days away from a deal. Only this would happen and that would happen. I really do. I think a lot of people are worn out from this. And they want this regime destroyed. And you know who's worn out the most from this, my friend? The Persian people and American Iranians. They're looking at this. I'm sure they're wearing a neck brace at this point. Their heads are being twisted so much one way or the other. But I think it can be fairly said that we did everything we could to negotiate something, if that was the point. But they're firing off at the Arab countries. They're using Hezbollah to fire at Israel. Then they're firing at Israel directly, and then we're admonishing Israel when they fight back. And then I don't get that, because then for the last two nights, including tonight, we're firing at them for hitting a helicopter, which is bad, and we should hit them. But I don't know why we're tapping the gas pedal. You know, I don't know why we're not full on, and let's get it over with, and let's take these guys out. That's kind of your point, right, Danny?
2: Exactly. And if it was up to the mullahs, we'd be negotiating this come November. That's what they want.
1: I think it's going to hurt us if we don't get this resolved. I really do. That doesn't mean we would have won the midterms in the first place, and it doesn't mean we won't win the midterms. I just don't think this is helpful from a political perspective. Victory is very good politically, as an additional point. All right, my friend, thank you for your service very, very much. We appreciate it. Let's go to Esther, Brooklyn, New York, the great WABC. How are you?
3: Well, I am very grateful that the president is finally letting loose on Iran. I think that should have been done weeks ago, because they were playing him like a fiddle. There's no explanation for publicly attacking Israel, for publicly criticizing them. It reminded me of the Iraq War, when George H.W. Bush told Israel to stand down while Saddam Hussein was blowing off scuds and knocking down and destroying apartment complexes right in Israel. Mm-hmm. I'm wondering, I mean, this could be conjecture on my part. Karl Rove was a few weeks ago, a couple months ago, praising Trump. Is there any possibility he's working in the Trump administration?
1: Nah, no way. I can't imagine that. Condoleezza Rice apparently was very hostile toward the Trump administration, but now is come to the White House from time to time. I don't know what she's doing there, but she wrote a very nice op-ed in the Wall Street Journal. Look, my attitude is the president brought us to this spot where no other president had the guts to do it. That operation, what do we call it, Mr. Fury or whatever it's called? Epic Fury?
3: Epic Fury.
1: Was spectacular. And then all of a sudden we went into a ceasefire like 2 or 3 weeks in. And I said right here, and other people have said, why did we do that? I don't know.
3: I think we should get the job done. Get the job done.
1: Get the job done. Okay. All right, Astrid, thanks for your call. We'll keep moving here. Charles, I'm going right down the line. Beverly Hills, Florida, Sirius XM Satellite. Charles, how are you?
4: I'm doing great, Mark. In answer to your question, let me say I've been a fervent supporter of Donald Trump, but I'm beginning to think that this is becoming a problem of ego on his part. He wants to be able to sort of 1938-ish Chamberlain wave a paper that says we have a peace deal in our time. And you are not going to, no matter, you are a student of history, as am I.
1: Mm-hmm.
4: Go back to the Second World War. We bombed the living hell out of Germany, but it still required ground troops. They had to be denazified. Now, you very correctly call these people Islamo-Nazis. Mm. You are not going to solve this problem from the air. You can try all you want.
1: And we're not going to be able to send troops in because there's no support for that regardless. So arm the Iranian people. There's a lot of them, and they want to take out this regime. That's what I find so problematic.
4: I think then the goals are really not achievable. Does anybody,
1: I think they are. I think we destroyed the Soviet Union without any troops on the ground, and I think we can destroy Iran by arming the Iranians. I really do. I definitely do. Still there?
4: Well, I would hope you're right, but I...
1: Well, if we don't try it, I won't know, and neither will you. That's the damn problem.
4: Well, I suspect that they are trying.
1: No,
4: cannot
1: they're
4: believe
1: not.
4: That,
1: he has said we're not.
4: Some arms. Well,
1: all right, my brother. I get your frustration. I really do, and I appreciate the call very much. Let's go to Vic, Los Angeles, but he's listening on streaming from WJNO. There you go, Vic. How are you?
5: Yes, I love you, and from the very beginning, in a manly way, of course.
1: Yes, okay? Of course. Thank you.
5: All right, let's think about this. First, you keep criticizing him. He needs that, and he wants that.
1: I am not criticizing him. I'm talking about the issues. You see, I do this differently than the woke right neo-fascists. I'm not attacking the president. I'm asking questions that I know are on the minds of millions of you. They're on my mind. They're on my family's mind, my friend's mind. They're on everybody's mind. Go ahead.
5: What you're saying is correct. I'm not criticizing you for criticizing him. He wants you to do this. This is a strategy, Mark. Make no mistake, and let's back him up. This is a brilliant man, okay? He wants to bring that Abraham Court thing together. He needs to go show them he will go after Netanyahu. You actually believe that him and Netanyahu aren't friends? We know that. This is a work. And everybody out there, at least two, and they're probably, I guess, they have like to feel the way they do. But don't underestimate Trump, okay? Don't underestimate.
1: Who is underestimating Trump? Well, we want him... I don't think anybody's underestimating Trump. What we're saying is, let's get this over with militarily. And that's not happening. Although tonight is a good night.
5: I realize that. Give him his time. He knows he's got to...
1: No, I'm not going to give him his time. 9 weeks is a long time. And I'm not going to sit on my hands and come behind this microphone and just say, everything is swell, it's going great, everything's swell, it's going great. That's not believable. People are not going to want to hear it, and I don't blame them. Because that's not true.
5: You're right. You're absolutely correct. And that's exactly what he wants you to do.
1: All right, my friend. Thank you. I'm confused by that call, Mr. Producer. It's okay. Sounds like a very nice guy. Vic sounds like a good man. Okay, let's see. Let's go to Robert, Santa Clara, California, the great KSFO. Robert, how are you?
6: Great, Mark. Thank you. We're going to have to be eternal vigilance, and we're going to have to make the headway of practical purposes of defanging And I wish we could get the message out against all the stupid demagogues like my Mr. Raised Personal Convenience, I'm So Intellectual, Tucker Carlson, and the freaks like Fuentes, and the Erdogans of the world, the Islamic demagogues. The dialectic needs to be to convince a lot of people in the world. And I wish we could get a coalition of the willing, and it seems that there's a far few of the European leaders, to get people to be vigilant on Iran. We're going to have to deal with this type of mentality because they just do not, they're sneaky, they're not to be trusted, and we have to defang, and we're going to have to put up posts everywhere, and then we're going to have to find a way to get energy independent outside of being dependent on these buffoons over there in the right. I would love to give them business, but if they're not going to want to, I'm all with Trump. You know, you got to defang them, and we're going to have to get past the mind viruses of stupid that, you know, we can't police the world. We have to police the world. We have to police the
1: Holy Land. We
6: certainly
1: have to police this, because if they get a nuclear weapon, they're going to kill us. It's that simple.
6: Exactly.
1: People who say no, they don't know what they're talking about.
6: Thank you.
1: All right, brother. Thank you for your call. We'll take some more calls on this because I'm very curious what you think about this. And this being, we are hitting Iran tonight. I don't know the extent of it. We hit Iran last night. The president says we have a right to do it because they hit our helicopter. Seems to me we have a right to do it, period. But that said, 3 nights ago, the Israelis hit Iran because they fired 11 ballistic missiles at them. And they were admonished in the strongest terms and publicly and repeatedly in the press. I'm asking you why. Why? When they're defending their homeland, which is right in the neighborhood, from ballistic missiles and the potential death of tens of thousands of their citizens, why would we do that? And yet here, because a helicopter's hit, that's what was said, we're hitting them 2 nights in a row. Shouldn't we be united like we were at the beginning of this war? Epic fury? Fighting side by side? Our fighters right next to each other? Everything coordinated beautifully to take out this regime? That's my position. Today's uncertain economy, particularly in the summertime, when expenses are particularly high, and by that I mean maybe you want to take a vacation, maybe you send your kids to camp, you got the fall coming up in just a short few months, and you want to send your kids to alternative schools. You don't want to send them into government schools, given all the pablum that goes on there. And maybe there's colleges and universities, whatever it is. Whatever it is. You've worked hard for your home. You've worked hard for your money. You probably have some equity in that home that you've realized. You make a good income. 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

0: continue this somewhat into the next hour just because there's so many. The board keeps filling up immediately. Let's go to Paul, Toronto, Canada, our friend there, Sirius XM Satellite. 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
1: Hi there, Mark. I'd like to, for a moment, if you don't mind talking on the same subject, shift the focus to Lebanon, where Trump insisted a couple of weeks ago on linking the ceasefire in Iran to a ceasefire in Lebanon. And I don't understand the point of that, because Lebanon to Iran is nothing more than a weapon to use against Israel. And by delinking it, Trump would have been taking away from Iran a power that is as significant as their ballistic missiles, and not quite as significant as their nuclear power, but he would have been taking away from them the ability to strike an enemy.
0: All right, let me say this. You are 100% correct. I even posted on this today. Iran is desperate to get Lebanon into this agreement. The Lebanese president said they want nothing to do with Iran or any agreement because they're doing that to try and leverage Hezbollah against Israel. And they said that they have nothing to do with Lebanon and its terrorist activities. The people of Lebanon are sick and tired of Hezbollah, which took that country over in the mid-1980s. The government of Lebanon's not strong enough, and their military is not strong enough to stop them. We know that because there was an agreement in 1983 after Menachem Begin, leading the IDF, had to go into Lebanon to try and stop Hezbollah from attacking Israel from there again. So Iran believes its lifeline goes through Lebanon to Hezbollah. And so they've been firing missiles into northern Israel. I'm just giving the nation some background. Relentlessly, daily, that the northern Israel has been effectively depopulated. It's a tiny country the size of New Jersey. I want you to think about 20-25% of northern New Jersey having to be depopulated, having to move to the central part. Now they're hitting central Israel, and Israel's going in. They said, we're not putting up with this. And they went in, and the head of the snake, that is the nerve center, their headquarters is right outside Beirut, and they were told, don't hit Beirut. And Israel said, we're going to hit whatever we have to hit. And so they hit it, and then Iran fired 11 ballistic missiles into Israel, stating specifically, as long as Israel attacks Hezbollah, there can be no peace deal, there can be no deal at all, and we will defend Hezbollah. And so then we step in, because Israel then responds to Iran, like we're responding to Iran tonight and we did last night, and we're admonishing Netanyahu, including publicly. And so they hit one of our helicopters 2 days ago, and so all hell breaks loose, and I'm glad we're pounding the hell out of them. And so this is why I've presented the question, and you make a very, very important point, Paul, which is Iran is going to desperately try and drag Lebanon into any agreement. And the concern there is that means Israel will not have the capacity to defend itself. Iran will determine what Hezbollah will do and whether Israel's security is safe. Of course, it won't be, because if Israel responds, Israel will be accused of violating our deal. This is your concern, correct?
1: But it takes away the power from the people of Lebanon to define their own future.
0: Well, of course. Of course it does. It would be insane to allow the Iranians to get away with that. I'm glad you pointed that out. It's very important. We'll be right back.
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5: I'm Ryan Ranker. 8 people associated with the University of Michigan are facing federal charges after allegedly launching a violent campaign to force the school to cut ties with Israel. Department of Justice unsealing a 63-page indictment detailing the investigation led to arrests across Michigan, Illinois, and Wisconsin. Prosecutors say the suspects targeted university leaders, businesses in the Jewish Federation of Metropolitan Detroit. According to the indictment, the group used encrypted messages to plan their attack, which allegedly included throwing jars of noxious chemicals into family homes, breaking windows, and spray painting threatening symbols used by Hamas. Severe weather Tuesday in Michigan had two tornadoes touch down.
6: An EF1 tornado touched down in Freeland in the middle of Tittabawassee Township between Saginaw and Midland. There was damage to 35 homes, but no injuries. Another small tornado occurred in a farm field in Montrose, northwest of Flint. Tittabawassee Township Fire Chief Philip Shaver was in the fire station when the tornado hit, but he didn't see it or hear it.
7: People that called to ask, what should we do? And, you know, we had to tell them to seek shelters.
6: Beth Fisher, Michigan News Network.
5: And an aluminum plant that's important to Ford is up and running again.
8: Aluminum supplier Novella says it's restarted its New York plant, which supplies aluminum for Ford's pickup trucks. A fire at that plant has forced Ford to throttle back on pickup production and pay more for other sources of aluminum. It meant a $2 billion hit to Ford's bottom line. Ford will skip the summer shutdown to make up some of the lost production. Jeff Gilbert for the Michigan News Network.
5: And a former Detroit police officer will spend 2 years on probation after pleading no contest to misconduct in office. Daron Crawford arrested a woman with an outstanding warrant following a traffic stop.
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9: Second day of strikes. I'm Lisa LaSera, Fox News. U.S. Central Command says it's attacking multiple targets in Iran.
10: We've heard of explosions occurring at ports along the Strait of Hormuz and along the Iranian coast. We've heard that Kish Island has been hit, Keshem Island, as well as sites in western Tehran.
9: Fox's Jennifer Griffin in Washington. This morning, President Trump said more strikes were coming after the downing of a U.S. military helicopter in the Strait of Hormuz yesterday. Secretary of War Pete Hegseth told reporters earlier,
11: the War Department is prepared to set the terms to ensure that we get the kind of deal President Trump expects.
9: President Trump says the U.S. is sneaking oil past the Strait of Hormuz, saying ships were getting through due to the destruction of Iran's radar equipment. And President Trump urging Congress to renew expiring spy programs soon.
12: An extension of FISA provisions is in question because of President Trump's choice to become Director of National Intelligence.
13: I would say this. He's going to be there for a short while we pick somebody else. We're interviewing five different people. They're all very good, very different. And we'll put somebody there.
12: But the president says Bill Pulte, the Federal Housing Finance Agency director, will serve as acting DNI later this month and focus on shrinking the size of the office. The selection has raised bipartisan objections over Pulte's credentials.
9: Fox's Jared Halpern at the White House. The House vote on FISA is scheduled for tomorrow. The FBI is seizing evidence at a Southern California chemical plant where a tank overheated last month, forcing 50,000 people to evacuate.
14: A federal judge authorizing the seizure of documents and records related to methyl methacrylate, the highly flammable liquid in the tank used to make plastics and coatings. The warrant also covers records of any equipment used to cool or regulate the chemical's temperature.
9: Fox's Lisa Brady. 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
9: New video renews claims that a transmission line sparked last year's deadly Eaton Fire in Los Angeles County.
18: Lawyers for Eaton Fire victims say newly released footage from January 7th of last year shows two bright flashes at the base of a Southern California Edison transmission tower. At the same moment, Edison's records show two electrical faults on a line 5 miles away where flames were recorded. Lawyers allege an old idle transmission line is to blame for the inferno. Edison has not accepted responsibility.
19: As with all evidence in an ongoing investigation, these things are part of the broader analysis. Southern California Edison takes these matters very seriously.
18: Utility rep Kathleen Dunleavy speaking with LA's Fox 11 News. The state and county are conducting their own investigation, and the LA County DA is weighing criminal charges. Kristen Goodwin, Fox News.
9: What our nation's standardized tests for elementary and middle school students shows improvement for younger students since the pandemic, but scores for older kids haven't moved.
20: The long-term trend assessment test is given to 9 and 13-year-olds, and the latest scores are from the 2024-25 school year. 71% of 9-year-olds reached the benchmark in reading. 84% reached it in math, and that's a few points higher than it was in 2022. But among 13-year-olds, only 58% reached the reading benchmark and 70% in math, which is no better than it was a few years ago. While researchers noted some significant learning loss during COVID, standardized test scores had been declining for nearly a decade before the pandemic hit. Jessica Rosenthal, Fox News.
9: The late actor Laurence Olivier, arguably Britain's greatest stage actor ever, has been honored with a blue plaque that has been placed at the London home where he grew up. The plaque at 21 Lupus Street in Pimlico was unveiled by Sir Ian McKellen. The London Blue Plaque program began more than 150 years ago. They commemorate notable people who made London home at some point. I'm Lee Silasera. This is Fox News.
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21: The Road Commission of Kalamazoo County is going to be removing around 8,000 trees from roadsides over the next 5 years. They're using a federally funded road safety initiative for the project to remove the trees that are within 33 feet of the center line of certain county roads. There is, however, opposition. Residents have created at least two petitions against the plan. Now, the Road Commission maintains that the project is being done for safety. Former Hudsonville High School football standout Ethan Carter has been sentenced to 15 months in federal prison. Now, Carter had been charged with possession and transfer of a machine gun and entered a plea deal. He was shot 9 times and he was trying to buy a gun in Alabama. The suspect in that case is facing attempted murder charges. Federal agents then executed a search warrant at his home when he was recovering in Michigan. They found a Glock and several machine gun conversion devices. In the WKZO newsroom, I'm Michael Arney.
22: Is here now, broadcasting from the underground command post, deep in the bowels of a hidden bunker, somewhere under the brick and steel of a nondescript building, we've once again made contact with our leader, Mark Levin.
0: Hello, America. Mark Levin here. Our number, 877-381-3811, 877-381-3811. There is more to do this evening, but this is crucial. Our military is now attacking Iran, which is a good thing. It attacked it last night, which was a good thing. I just wish we were attacking it in a way that would destroy it, including arming the Iranian people. I don't know. If we are, I doubt we're going that far, but I'm glad we're doing what we're doing. This is an evil regime that wants to kill us, okay? It's that simple. And they've killed many Americans, directly and indirectly. They've slaughtered their own people by the tens of thousands, people who support us, strongly support us, that are basically in bondage in that country. It's a terrible, terrible thing. I just want us to finish what we started. And it started out incredibly. It was spectacular. And I think Israel has every right to defend itself, and it's not going to give it up to anybody, especially when 11 ballistic missiles are shot into its country. I've said before, if 11 ballistic missiles were shot into our country from Mexico by drug cartels, we wouldn't give a damn what anybody says, and we wouldn't sit around and take a poll. And I will note tonight that the Prime Minister of Israel is not criticizing us, is he, Mr. Bidizer? He's not saying, okay, the fun is over, you've shot down, backlogs, none of that stuff. Joseph, Point Pleasant Beach, New Jersey, the great WABC. Go right ahead, please.
1: Hey, how you doing, Mark? How are you?
0: Okay.
1: Listen, I'm a big fan, and I'm very pro-Trump, and I'm very pro-Israel. I'm a practicing Roman Catholic, and to me, Israel is just Jewish faith is my first chapter, and it extends to my religion. So I'm very pro-Israel. I love Netanyahu. I really do. But I just get mad at my country sometimes when I want to finish the job too, but I always think, like, right now, if we were going to go in there again, we're going to lose 300, 400 kids.
0: No, we're not sending any troops in there.
1: No, I mean, planes may be shot down, I don't know, but nobody even knows the 13 kids that were killed a couple months ago.
0: All right, let me ask you something. If we do a deal, do you think it's going to be enforceable in 10 years?
1: No.
0: Okay, who do you think's going to have to fix that?
1: It's going to be us, but I want the whole country.
0: It's going to be our kids and grandkids. That's when it's, well, what if they have 10,000 ballistic missiles and they actually get nuclear warheads with the help of China and Pakistan and the UK? It's only going to get worse. That's the point. They're on their back right now.
1: Right. So why don't we just do what we did? If this, I think this is righteous, but why don't this, like I said, this country, they're worried more about the New York Knicks up in New York City right now. Nobody knows about those 13 kids that were killed. And if we go in there now...
0: They weren't all killed. Some of them died in accidents, but they're dead, and that's what matters. That's correct.
1: Yes. I don't
0: understand your phrase, if we go in there now. Go in there with what?
1: If we go in 100%, like, just bomb the hell out of them for 4 months, and we're going to lose probably more...
0: We're not to bomb them for 4 months. It was 2 more weeks. And arm the Iranian people. Look, here's the deal. If we've now reached the point where we're not going to send in troops, but we're not going to use the Navy and the Air Force because somebody might get hurt or killed, then we might as well not have a military. We might as well cut it by 80%, put the military on the border, and that's that. What do you think the communist Chinese are doing when they look at this? What do you think our enemies that have real power are doing when they look at this? I don't think it's helping us. I really don't. And if the position is we can't do anything because we can't have anybody harmed or killed, which is a horrible thing, and we're doing this to try and prevent tens of thousands of us, if not hundreds of thousands of us, being harmed or killed, well, then what's the point of having a military? We might as well just pull it all back, Fortress America, which Reagan warned against. That's the alternative. See what I'm saying?
1: Yeah. I just, can I say one more thing?
0: Of course.
1: Sometimes you say, I don't want you to get mad at me now, but about we have to help out the Persian people, which I don't mind, but I think they're going to have to find their own George Washington because we lost a lot of good kids in 20 years ago.
0: You keep talking about losing kids. I'm talking about arming them. How does that lose kids, our kids? Well, how many kids did we lose defeating the Soviet Union by arming freedom fighters all over the world? Thanks for your call. I can't fix the argument because I'm not getting through. Not because I'm right and he's wrong, just because it's a matter of fact. We're not sending in ground troops. If your position is any casualty is too many, then you might as well pull all of our armed forces and get them out of Europe. We've got the special forces in Africa trying to save Christians. Pull them out, too. Pull everybody out, and I'm sure communist China will be thrilled by it. Fascistic Russia will be thrilled by it. And you'll see more war, more slaughter, more than anything else. And then what are we going to do? Just pretend it won't affect us? Now, come on, that's not rational. That's not rational at all. What are we going to do for the people in Iran? I don't know. What did France do for the United States before it was the United States? We're going to be celebrating it What did they do to help us win the Revolutionary War? I'm not even saying we should do what France did for us, which is they actually fought. Or we wouldn't be here as a country. We wouldn't be here. I mean, giving the people of Iran arms to overthrow their government, using our superior air power, they have no air power, using our superior naval power, they have no navy left, but we may have a casualty. Well, then if that's the case, then forget it. Just surrender. Just surrender. You know, I think about this, Mr. Producer, and I want you all to hear this. We fought a civil war. In 4.5 years, there were over 700,000 casualties. Every casualty was an American casualty, either in the North or the South. It's the bloodiest war we've ever fought. There were the Copperheads in the North. The Copperheads were Republicans, some Democrats, who insisted it wasn't worth it. The casualties are too high. Let the Confederacy split off, or let them have the slavery. We'll keep our country together. It's not worth these casualties. It's just too enormous. 700,000. It's actually closer to 720,000 casualties in a nation of 24 million people. Lincoln said no. He was attacked by some newspapers, including in New York, including in the North. He was called a monkey, by the way, a warmonger, the most horrendous things. One battle. The worst of them, Gettysburg, but they were all horrific. One battle. 50,000 casualties. One battle. 3 days. The Battle of Vicksburg, where Grant surrounded Vicksburg in Mississippi and starved the city. People were eating their horses. They were eating their dogs because they needed to bring the war to an end. American to American. Was it worth it? Was it worth ending slavery? Was it worth in order to keep the Union together? I think some people in this country today would say no. And in fact, you have radical libertarians and woke rightists who say Lincoln was a barbarian. We should never have done that. We should have let the South go and let it be its own country, slavery or no slavery. We have those arguments today. Now we have a country that wants to build nuclear weapons and blow us off the face of the earth. And I personally am getting sick and tired of people saying, why are we doing this? Why are we doing this? What do you mean, why are we doing this? You think we just picked Iran out of a hat? They've told us what they want to do. They've killed Americans for half a century. They've tried to assassinate our president and other officials. They tried to assassinate Ivanka Trump. We're the United States of America. We're going to sit on our asses for this? What have we become? What have we become? Now, this war was begun. It's been a spectacular war. The casualties have been minuscule. But for every family and every casualty, it's everything. I understand that. But Hezbollah killed 241 Marines in their barracks. That's Iran. Hezbollah killed over 100 of our people in 2 embassies in Africa. I can go down the list. We lost more people by not taking on Iran than we are by taking on Iran. What have we become here? For me to take a position like this, I'm a warmonger, I'm Israel first, Don't put our kids on the line. Our kids are not on the line. We have no draft. We have no ground forces. I don't know how much cleaner can you fight a war? Good God. I'll be right back.
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0: go to Steve, Woodbridge Township, New Jersey, the great WABC. Steve, how are you?
1: Hey, Mark, I'm fine. Thanks for taking the call. You know, I want to thank you. I want to thank you for continuing to beat this drum. I know President Trump listens. He values your opinion, and he gets a chance to hear the base here. And I'm the base. I've supported this guy. We've got to end this conflict. And essentially, what it's been is a conflict. They're not fighting us back, all right? It hasn't been a war. So let's just end it. I think he's not seriously at odds with the Israeli prime minister, but there's just a difference in how to prosecute it. I agree with you and with the Israeli prime minister. Let's get it done quicker, right? Sooner. We should have done it. We should be done with it already, right? At the beginning of the war, too, I think the conflict, I think some in the administration had Trump's ear that said, well, after we take out the first and second tier, there's more moderate leadership. Yeah, there's exactly. No moderate leadership there. The IRGC is controlling it. They've controlled this from day one. They control those mullahs. The IRGC must go. Not only the mullahs, but the IRGC's got to go. And we got to arm the people. You are correct. So I'm hoping, wishing, and praying, Mark, that the president is slowly coming to this realization. You got to admit, he's a brilliant man. He's got to realize from finishing the job the way you and I want, taking out the Iranian guard, arming the people, is good not only from a foreign policy standpoint, economically, and therefore politically, it helps us as well. He knows Israel. I don't know how you. I think you agree with me. Israel is our best ally right now. They are our strongest ally. He's not going to let them down. As for the naysayers who
0: here's the difference. Israel wants to take him out, and Trump wants a deal. That's the bottom line.
1: I know.
0: Israel wants to take him out once and for all because they're right near him, and they're getting pounded with ballistic missiles, or they did before, and they want to finish him off, and we don't. We want a deal. That's the difference.
1: Yeah, I completely agree. As for Hezbollah, and I know you take out Iran, I think you'll agree. You take out Iran, Hezbollah is not a problem, and Israel knows this. So
0: no, they don't know that. Hezbollah is a huge problem. Huge problem. Of course, you take out Iran, they don't have funding and so forth, but they still have a zillion missiles over there. And they still control Lebanon. And the concern here, as a gentleman mentioned it earlier, and he's right, is that some deal would include Lebanon. And when you include Lebanon, which says it doesn't want to be included in a deal because they know and the Israelis know that that means Hezbollah is going to be more difficult to fight. Because just like what happened 72 hours ago, Hezbollah is firing rockets into Israel. Israel's moving into Lebanon to take out Hezbollah. Iran says no, fires 11 ballistic missiles.

0: into Israel, and then we tell Israel to cut it out. Well, yeah. if you're the elected leader of a democracy, you can't do that. Nobody would do that. All right, my friend, thank you for your call. One or two more calls, and we're going to move on here, folks. Let's see here. Let's go to Clint, New Harmony, Utah, the great KDXU. Go right ahead, please.
1: Hey, Mark, I can do nothing but just say respectfully amen to your everything you've said. I follow you daily, and you're right on. They are not going to make a deal. They never will make a deal. They are never going to make a deal, and if they do, it's not enforceable. And I'm really perplexed, I guess, in addition to the bomb material, the uranium. I know that's a big deal, and Trump's trying to make a deal, and I think he's hopefully coming around. I'm not sure. But I'm really surprised that our military is not eliminating the threat on the coast that threatens the Strait of Hormuz. Why can we not control that?
0: That I don't know either. You make a great point. I don't know why we don't take those by force. This is what people mean by force. Open the Strait of Hormuz. What do they mean by that? Take out all the military armaments and installations they have along that coast. Just take them out. And then they can't do anything.
1: Take drones, empty drones, and find out where they are. Let them shoot at the drones. And then we know where they are. Take them out. Turn that entire coastline into glass if we have to. So let's get serious and win this damn war.
0: Yeah, I agree with you. Thank you. This isn't exactly the toughest war we've ever been in, is it, Mr. Producer? I don't think so. I really don't. Jennifer, you got 1 minute. Long Island, New York. 1 minute. Go right ahead.
2: Okay. Hi. Thanks. A longtime listener and Trump supporter, Christian. I support Israel and very strongly. I heard on Katz and Cosby today, I don't know who the guest was, he said that Trump is holding back from attacking because they needed time to rearm, that we didn't have enough missiles, that we ran out of arms.
0: Well, there's two answers to that. I've been in touch with the same people. That was an argument maybe a month ago. It's not an argument that works today. The assembly lines have been working overtime. We are reinforced. That's number one. Number two, we needed 10 or 14 more days, according to CENTCOM, to finish this job. We would have had plenty of armaments to do that. I've also heard other excuses that the Arab countries don't want their oil fields hit. You know, there's 1,000 excuses. We'll be right back. 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
4: A decade after 9 cyclists were hit by Charles Pickett Jr. in Kalamazoo County, friends, family, other cyclists gathered on Tuesday to finish the ride. Remember the 5 who were killed. Paul Gobble, Sheila Jeske, Jennifer Johnson, Paul Runnels were injured. Runnels led the pack of bicycles from Gull Road to the memorial site. From there, more than a dozen bicyclists finished the over 20-mile bike ride that the 9 were doing when they were hit by the pickup truck. The Portage City Council has voted to make Adam Herringa their interim city manager when Pat McGinnis retires just before the 4th of July. Portage Mayor Pro Tem Jim Pearson says Herringa has served as interim city manager before and did a good job. Now, McGinnis has held down the city's top administrative position for the last 4 years. in the WKZO Newsroom. I'm Michael Arney.
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8: A severe thunderstorm watch in effect until 11 o'clock across West Michigan. Between now and then, a strong line of thunderstorms sweeping through, capable of producing damaging wind gusts. Some showers and thunderstorms will linger behind that main line through early tomorrow morning with low temperatures near 70. It's warm and muggy on Thursday again with highs in the mid to upper 80s. A better chance for strong to severe thunderstorms developing at night, capable of high winds, tornadoes, and hail. Tracking West Michigan's weather, I'm Storm Team 8 meteorologist Sarah Flynn.
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1: You know, people say, well, you should never have started this in the first place. Okay, then what would have happened? The Iranians just sit there, do nothing? What would have happened? They would have built their nuclear weapon. That's what would have happened. And 10,000 ballistic missiles. Then what do we do? Okay. People say, yeah, a deal's preferable. Well, it's not going to be enforceable after the president leaves. You see, sadly, this is all going to be proven true in the years coming. I wish it wouldn't be. Because that's really going to be left to your kids and your grandkids. You know, it's up to our generation to leave our country safer and better than we received it, which is hard to do. We have prior generations who fought wars so that you and I, we could be free, so their children and grandchildren wouldn't have to fight wars. I am deeply concerned that if we're not able to finish this the right way, that we are going to be the first generation that turns this over to our kids and grandkids. And imagine this. Imagine that country has nuclear warheads and 10,000 ballistic missiles. And they have ballistic missiles that can not only reach the capitals in Europe, but by then, with technology from the communist Chinese and others, they can reach our shores. What are we going to do then? Then we have no options. None. We have no options. And the rest of those countries in the Middle East, the Arab countries, they're not going to sit around. They're not going to sit on their hands. They're going to acquire nuclear weapons as well. That's how serious this is. That's how serious this is. Reagan was right. If you think there can be a fortress America and that's going to work, it's not going to work. It's never going to work. It never would work. Because evil regimes, whether they're fascistic or Marxist or Islamist, these are revolutions that seek to expand their power. Hitler was a fascist. He sought to take over the world. The communists seek to take over the world. The Islamists seek to take over the world. I don't know why this is so complicated. The truth is it's not. It's not complicated at all. The question is whether we have the will to survive, whether we have the will to survive as a free people, whether we have the will to turn over to our children and grandchildren a safer country. That's the issue. And either we do or we don't. Prior generations did. Many lost their lives to create this country. Many lost their lives in intervening wars. Many lost their lives during the Civil War. Many lost their lives World War I, World War II, Korean War, Vietnam War, other wars in Iraq and so forth and so on. This is a war for us. People want to talk about it. It's a war for Israel. No, it's a war for us to protect us. Hagee Ministries, what a fantastic, fantastic ministry with a fantastic pastor, John Hagee. We live in uncertain, chaotic times. The Bible has been proven right about every major turning point in human history. Pastor John Hagee's urgent new book, God's Prophetic Clock. Really great book. I've got it right here. God's Prophetic Clock shows how today's madness lines up exactly with the signs Scripture gave us for the end of the age, rapid increase in knowledge, widespread deception, moral collapse, and a world rushing toward its final chapter. The book from Hagee Ministries lays out God's timeline with stunning clarity. 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I encourage you to grab that book. There's nothing like John Hagee, Pastor John Hagee, and his ministry. It is absolutely fantastic and so important to this country. So important to this country. We're going to move into some other areas here, ladies and gentlemen. Turkey has threatened Israel today. You see, this is what happens. You know, power does not tolerate a vacuum. And so with a nine-week ceasefire, it's 9 weeks as of today, what was supposed to be 2 days, and now we have military action going on. It's called defensive action. I don't know why. It's military action, not defensive action. We're trying to deal with this regime. And so what happens is other countries are looking around. They see if there's a void. They see if they can make their move. Erdogan is a very evil killer. He tortures and imprisons his political opponents. He kills others. He's an Islamist. He's also a national socialist. He's projecting. He keeps calling Israel a Nazi regime and Netanyahu Hitler, of course. So he's made threats against Israel today, and Netanyahu responded in his usual forceful way. The president was asked about this today. Cut three, go.
2: First of all, Turkish President Erdogan keeps threatening Israel. Do you think there's a chance of a conflict between Israel and Turkey, and will you sell F-35?
3: Well, as you know, he's a very good friend of mine. And we've worked very well together. I like him a lot. I'm not supposed to say that because the press will say, oh, he likes Erdogan. No, he's a hell of a leader and a strong person, very strong person. I haven't heard that at all. If I did, I'd call him, and I think I'd make sure that things were fine. I don't think that will happen with Turkey. Not as long as I'm president, because he respects me and I respect him. But beyond that, we have a good friendship. So, you know, we'll see.
1: I wonder if he would. No. I posted something earlier today. Reporters never ask about an Erdogan, about the crown prince in Saudi Arabia, about the monarchy in Qatar. Do United States interests align with these countries? We're getting more and more. The vice president said the other day, I think it was the Daily Mail, but I could be wrong. You know, we don't always align, and therefore, you know, we have our disagreements, and we have to go our way, and they have to go their way. But, you know, they've been a good partner, Israel, and so forth. That's perfectly fine. But my question is, how come the same question isn't asked by reporters about these other countries, Mr. Producer? I mean, do we align with Saudi Arabia? Do we align with Qatar that's poured $400 billion into our country to promote dissension and Islam? Turkey, another one? Turkey, which gave safe haven to Hamas leaders and helped fund the terrorism in Hamas and is aligned with the leadership now in Syria? Turkey, which has slaughtered God knows how many Kurds? I mean, do we align? Does his agenda align with ours? Those questions are never asked for some reason. Very, very strange in my view. Very strange. All right. The president was asked about Adam Hamaway. That's the guy with Al-Qaeda ties, with ties to the blind sheik in very significant ways. Another Democrat. They go to the Democrat Party. They get their nominations. Just like this guy, Planter in Maine, a real pig. He got his nomination last night. God forbid if he's a United States senator. God forbid. Yes, I would take Susan Collins over him 1,000 times. 1,000 times. President was asked about this guy, Adam Hamaway. Cut six, go.
4: There is a New Jersey Democratic congressional nominee over in the 12th district. His name is Adam Hamaway. He has a connection. administration to be a blind sheep.
3: Yeah.
4: And I was wondering if you could get your thoughts.
3: I think it's terrible.
5: Yeah.
3: Okay.
5: Really,
3: I think it's terrible. I've seen it. I mean, he was more, you know, now he's trying to sort of say, yeah, I sort of knew him. He didn't know him. They were very good friends. And you look at the, you go back and look at what happened during that period of time. He was a witness at the trial for him. He was a positive witness for him. He said the most lowing things. The guy knocked down the World Trade Center, admitted that he knocked down the World Trade Center. I think it's another one, if you look. I actually think the one in Maine is worse, because he's just an outright pig. He's like a pig. I watched him a couple of times. He's like a pig. That's what he reminds me of. You know, I come up with good names for people. I don't want to stick him with that one, although I think pigs would be very upset about it.
1: Quite true. He goes further. Cut seven, go.
6: You mentioned the Senate race in Maine. Are you all in supporting Susan Collins? Does she have your full support and endorsement? And
3: she does, because she's a sane woman. She's not my best friend at all. These guys are. And I get along well, but I have some. But she's a sane person. And she's a person that never missed a vote in many years. I mean, she's like had 10,000 votes. She had 10,000 votes. She never missed a vote. Unfortunately, because sometimes she voted against me. You know, look, she's a sane woman, and she's a respected person. Maybe a little different ideology than me, but this guy is a thug. He's a fake. He's a fake thug. He's a phony. I made a lot of money picking out phonies. He's a real phony. He's a bad person.
1: So this Graham Plattner's on the Morning Schmo show today. It goes like this. Cut eight, go.
7: You say there's nothing out there that could be concerning. And this may seem a little bit rich.
8: There's nothing out there. I just want to make this clear. There's nothing out there that's actually concerning. People will make everything seem very concerning because that's what people do in politics. But, you know, I think the thing about all of this is what I find to be kind of most curious is this is what everyone wants to make the campaign about. So we do not talk about the struggles of working men.
1: Oh, give me a break. Give me a break. The struggles of working people. Nobody's talking about that, are they, Rich? Nobody. Nobody ever talks about it. Nobody. The guy was a Nazi. He's a communist. He's a pervert. Did stuff in public bathrooms. He's accused of abusing a woman or two. He's a complete sleazeball. Texting he's on a site where pedophiles hang out. He's there for years. I mean, this is not normal. Whatever the excuse is irrelevant. He wants to be a United States senator. He wants to vote on issues relevant to you and me. And so he just dismisses it. Or if he says anything, he says, yeah, it was a dark period. You know, I went through this. I'm not a saint. Okay, that's the answer? I'm not a saint? None of us are saints. But how about just being normal? Well, I couldn't be normal. It was the military's fault. It was, you know, that I went through this psychological. No, you're a grown adult. I went through a dark period. You're still in a dark period. You're a liar. And the only reason they're backing you is because you're a sure vote to destroy this country. And they'll take anybody and everybody. It's the same people who've let in all these Islamists who want to overthrow the country. The same people who are teaching our kids Marxism who want to destroy the country. That's the Democrat Party. You better get used to it. That's the party. It's now the party of Nazis and communists and Islamists. I'll be right back.
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11: 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And we're talking big.
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5: 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Mass attacks can be prevented. There are always warning signs. It starts with a grievance.
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5: 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How many people saw that? Bought a gun, ammo. He had a plan. People saw the clues, but were too afraid to tell anyone. Stop a plot. Speak up.
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0: on the next hour about any subject, actually, as we normally do around 8:30 Eastern Time. 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Folks, they're not going to do this forever. Ghostbed gives you that 101 nights to try it at home. They'll prove to you that they do what they say they do, and you'll be able to try it all summer long. That's over 3 months. I've never heard of anything like this. Have you, Rich? Fantastica. Fantastica. Give it a shot. I think you're going to love it like I do, like my wife does as well. Yep, that's Ghostbed. It's a great, great little company that's doing very, very well, and you can see why, right? They're doing very, very well. It's just fantastic as far as I'm concerned. You will love it too. Let's see here. We're waiting for these Supreme Court decisions, by the way. Some of them may come out tomorrow. They're going to save that birthright citizenship one right for the very end after they've left town. That's my guess. That's my guess. So we will see. Let's see here. We want to do what I want to, when we come back, I can't really do it in the short time we have left. The Washington Free Beacon by our friend Adam Credo is a very shocking, I won't say shocking, disgusting story about Hamas and what it's doing to Palestinians in Gaza. You're not reading this anywhere else. It's not on network or cable news. The woke right won't talk about it. The River to the Sea crowd won't talk about it. The Islamists certainly won't talk about it. Neither will the Marxists. Let me give you a hint. Here's the title. Exclusive. Hamas turns Gaza hospitals and schools into torture chambers as it reestablishes a police state. Gazans describe horrific interrogations and beatings against Palestinians, against their own people. I could have sworn phase two of the deal was to disc. We'll be right back.
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3: I'm Ryan Ranker.
2: Eight people associated with the University of Michigan are facing federal charges after allegedly launching a violent campaign to force the school to cut ties with Israel. Department of Justice unsealing a 63-page indictment detailing the investigation led to arrests across Michigan, Illinois, and Wisconsin. Prosecutors say the suspects targeted university leaders, businesses, and the Jewish Federation of Metropolitan Detroit. According to the indictment, the group used encrypted messages to plan their attack, which allegedly included throwing jars of noxious chemicals into family homes, breaking windows, and spray painting threatening symbols used by Hamas. Severe weather Tuesday in Michigan had two tornadoes touch down.
3: An EF1 tornado touched down in Freeland in the middle of Tittabawassee Township between Saginaw and Midland. There was damage to 35 homes, but no injuries. Another small tornado occurred in a farm field in Montrose, northwest of Flint. Tittabawassee Township Fire Chief Philip Shaver was in the fire station when the tornado hit, but he didn't see it or hear it.
4: People that called to ask, what should we do? And, you know, we had to tell them to seek shelters.
3: Beth Fisher, Michigan News Network.
2: And an aluminum plant that's important to Ford is up and running again.
5: Aluminum supplier Novella says it's restarted its New York plant, which supplies aluminum for Ford's pickup trucks. A fire at that plant has forced Ford to throttle back on pickup production and pay more for other sources of aluminum. It meant a $2 billion hit to Ford's bottom line. Ford will skip the summer shutdown to make up some of the lost production. Jeff Gilbert for the Michigan News Network.
2: And a former Detroit police officer will spend 2 years on probation after pleading no contest to misconduct in office. Daron Crawford arrested a woman with an outstanding warrant following a traffic stop on March 3rd.
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6: Jets over the skies of Iran. I'm Lisa Lacera, Fox News. A second round of strikes against multiple targets. Fox's Trey Yingston in Tel Aviv spoke with President Trump in the Situation Room a short time ago.
7: The president tells Fox News that 49 Tomahawk missiles were used to hit targets inside of Iran, some of them as close as 40 miles from the Iranian capital of Tehran. The president said that U.S. fighter jets are also operating over the skies of Iran, taking out radar systems and air defense systems in the southwestern part of the country, close to the Persian Gulf.
6: The president tells Fox Israel is not involved in the strikes.
7: This is all taking place as the Iranians are trying to get the United States to stop the bombing campaign. President Trump told me that Iran called him tonight. Top Iranian officials and President Trump spoke directly, according to the commander-in-chief tonight, as the